0: and they're 6 and a half back in the Central. Well, this ball game today will feature the left-hander Jeffrey Springs, 3-6, 4.07. He's looking for his first win since April the 14th. He goes against the right-hander Colin Ray. He's 5-3, a 4.70 ERA, and he throws 7 different pitches. Along with Jenny Kavnar, Ken Korak, Chris Townsend, Chris Carey, Johnny Dosco with you. Thanks so much for joining us. As the A's win this game, of course, they will win the series. But what a performance by Gage, Jupp, and of course, Sterner, Barlow, and Harris finished it off as the A's picked up their 29th victory and their 18th at home in 32 tries. As far as tomorrow is concerned, it'll be the final game of this three-game set as the A's will head to Houston late tomorrow night after the game. And, of course, again, you win this game and you win this series. And Jenny will have the starting lineups. We return right after this.
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3: The Cubs have taken the field here at Wrigley for Game 2. Colin Ray will be the starting pitcher for the Chicago Cubs tonight. Opposing him will be the lefty, Jeffrey Springs. Let's get you the starting lineups for the Athletics. Carlos Cortez as the leadoff hitter playing right field. Nick Kurtz, the first baseman, and the reigning AL Player of the Month of May will hit second. Shea Langeliers doing the catching tonight, hitting third with Tyler Soderstrom, the left fielder for the Athletics, in the cleanup spot. He has an 8-game hit streak rolling on. Brent Rooker will hit fifth as the designated hitter. Lawrence Butler in the starting lineup hitting sixth and in center field. It's the third baseman, Zach Geloff, hitting seventh tonight with the left-handed hitter, Jeff McNeil, playing second base and hitting eighth. Alika Williams will get his third start as an Athletic, hitting ninth in the shortstop position. For Chicago, it is Nico Horner leading off, followed by Pete Crow Armstrong on a 7-game hit streak. He's in center field. Alex Bregman will DH tonight. Seiya Suzuki, the cleanup hitter, will be in right field. Ian Happ, the switch hitter, will be in left field. Dansby Swanson hitting sixth and at shortstop tonight. Michael Bush, the left-handed hitter, will hit seventh at first base. Pedro Ramirez getting the start at shortstop, hitting eighth, and it'll be the catcher, Miguel Amaya, tonight hitting ninth. Today's key performers are brought to you by Golden State Lumber and Showrooms, with the premier inventory across the Bay Area, Sacramento, and Stockton. Tonight's key performers will be Tyler Soderstrom and Brent Rooker. The middle of the order needs to get it going, and the Athletics need to get some runs. Here's Johnny now with the play-by-play.
0: Carlos Cortez to lead things off, 0-for-3 in the first game, as Colin Ray, as we said, he throws 7 different pitches. And the right-hander to the plate, Carlos. Little excuse me, check swing roller down that third baseline and foul scooped up by the third baseman, Pedro Ramirez, and the count is nothing and one. 71 degrees at first pitch. It was 65 degrees before the first pitch last night. It's a little warmer here tonight. The A's wearing the gray uniforms with the green and gold trim, the traditional whites for the Chicago Cubs. As Cortez, 2 for his last 17, standing up there from the left side. Colin Ray from the first base side of the rubber delivers in the pitch. That's taken outside. Yeah, they count 1-1. Ray will throw a 4-seamer. He throws a split. He'll throw a slider, a sinker. Throw a little sweeper, a cutter, and a curveball. So a variety of pitches for the right-hander. Rumble down the third base line. Diving stop by Ramirez. He has no play. Infield single for Carlos. So Carlos with the infield single. Here's a little dribbler down that third base line, and he'll take it. And that'll bring up Nick Kurtz.
3: We have seen Carlos Cortez with a variety of hitting styles this year, and that's what's landed him in the leadoff spot. Get on base, the name of the game.
0: Indeed. Here's Kurtz. As Jenny said, the reigning American League Player of the Month for the month of May. Big left-handed hitter as Ray delivers, and the first pitch is taken outside. One ball and no strikes. Defensively for the Cubs, Michael Busch is at first base. Nico Horner at second. Shortstop is Dansby Swanson, and the third baseman is Pedro Ramirez tonight. As the pitch to Kurtz, that's taken outside. We're going to have a challenge here early from Amaya.
4: Pitcher's called the ball. Catcher's challenging.
0: Miguel Amaya challenging that ball call. He thought it caught the outside edge. And he is going to be right. And you got to be right if you do it early.
4: Chicago has two remaining.
0: Cubs have two remaining challenges left. And the count on Big Nick Kurtz is one ball and one strike. In left field is Ian Happ. In center field, Pete Crow Armstrong. And Seiya Suzuki over in right. Here's the pitch. That's taken for a strike on the outside edge, and it's 1-2. Miguel Amaya is doing the catching, and the right-hander, 35-year-old Colin Ray, is on the hill. A Cascade, Iowa native. He'll turn 36 next month. He's from the far first base side of the rubber. Shaded up the middle is Dansby Swanson as Ray delivers, and the pitch is swung on and fouled back to the screen. It's funny, we talked about, or you talked about, the reaction that Mark Kotze had about Nick Kurtz, and he just said that the month kind of snuck up on him. He said he definitely deserved it, but it was just a funny month for Kurtz with all the walks as the right-hander delivers, and the pitch is taken down and in. And the count's now two balls and two strikes.
3: The quote from Marcotte was sleepy successful.
0: Yeah, for sure.
3: Said he had to kind of double take on that one, but well-deserved with Nick Kurtz's well-rounded offensive numbers in May.
0: This 23-year-old doing some historic things. Right-hander delivers on the pitch. That's taken low. I love the fact that he's 23, and he's already won two of those. American League Rookie of the Month. 3-2 the count now on Kurtz. Brian Christensen coaching at first. And Bobby Crosby will be our pregame guest tomorrow. One of them, we have three guests. He'll be one of our guests. He is coaching over there at third. The right-hander comes set and goes over to first. Keep an eye on Carlos. This copyrighted broadcast presented by Authority of the Athletics may not be reproduced or retransmitted in any form, and the accounts and descriptions of this game may not be disseminated without the express written consent of the A's. Right-hander comes set. Now to the plate, and the pitch to Kurtz. That's taken low. He lost him. Ball four. So Kurtz walks, and the A's in business here in the first. First and second. Nobody out for Shea Langeliers.
3: You mentioned a lot of walks in the month of May when he got Player of the Month honors. 21 walks. And, of course, he was in the middle of that 48 consecutive games of reaching base.
0: What a run that was. John Lipka is the home plate umpire. Steve Jachinski at first. Sean Barber at second. DJ Rayburn is over at third. A's first and second here with nobody out. Langeliers 288, 14 homers, driven in 30 as Ray delivers. Pitch swung and a bounce to short. Scooping it up to Swanson. A second for one on to first, and it's too late. So they got the 6-4 put out on Kurtz, but Langeliers with too much speed. The play was kind of slow to develop as Swanson made that play to his right. But they get the 6-4 put out, so it's first and third, one out for Tyler Soderstrom.
3: You cannot sleep on Shea Langeliers and the speed of the A's catcher.
0: Yeah, exactly. It's not just he's fast for a catcher, he's just fast. And now looks like Amaya giving some signs to his infielders in this first and third one-out situation. This first inning is brought to you by Golden State Lumber and Showrooms with the premier inventory across the Bay Area, Sacramento, and Stockton. So Langeliers and Cortez take their leads from first and third. The pitch to Soderstrom. That misses outside. One ball and no strikes. 355 down the left field line. It is 368 in the alleys, 400 to straightaway center, 353 down the right field line. Here's the pitch. That swung on and missed on a splitter. And he'll throw about 19% split finger fastballs. Count is 1-1 on Soderstrom. Tyler, 16 for his last 42, hitting 381 in that stretch. As the pitch is swung on, bounced down to the second baseman. Up with it is Horner to second for one, on to first. Tulane, a run scores. The A's are on the board. It's 1-0. So it goes 4-6 on the putout. But Soderstrom able to beat it out as Cortez scores. And for Tyler, his 27th RBI of the year. And the A's lead it 1-0. And here's Brent Rooker. And Horner making that play to his left. But no chance to get Soderstrom at first, and the A's now runner on first, two outs for Brent Rooker. Rooker at 195, 8 homers and 26 driven in, and the pitch, that's taken down and away with the first pitch slider, and it's 1-0. I mean, the Cubs are struggling. I mean, they've lost 17 of their last 22 games. Talked about it yesterday, the fact they got two 10-game winning streaks and a 10-game losing streak. They had that before Mother's Day. Here's the pitch. That swung on, bounced on the third baseline, but just outside third and foul. As Ramirez diving for it, but it's a foul ball, and the count 1-1 on Rooker.
3: Think about the pressure early this puts on Colin Ray. There has not been a ball to leave the infield, and yet the A's have already scored. Putting the ball in play against a really great defensive team, the A's just doing what they do best.
0: Exactly. And, you know, the little ground ball by Cortez down the third baseline started it as Rooker hits one foul right side out of play. But as you said, you know, the leadoff man getting on base, finding a way for Kurtz and Langeliers and Soderstrom. Cortez has done it a lot lately, getting on base in that first inning. They call on the right side as the second baseman Horner shaded up the middle. And the pitch from Ray is swung on and bounced to short. Swanson will scoop it up and go the short way to Horner. The inning is over. 6-4 on the plate. Up the A's do get a run on one hit, a walk, and one left. And we're through half an inning. It's the A's 1, and the Cubs are coming up.
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0: Nico Horner will lead things off for the Cubs. 1-0 A's. We go to the bottom of the first. Horner, Crow Armstrong, and Bregman to face the left-hander Jeffrey Springs. Last start against Seattle, 5 innings, 6 hits. 5 runs, just 2 earned. He walked 1. He struck out 7, which was tied for his season high. Struck out 7 3 times now. Pitches swung on a drive to left center. Butler moving over to his right. He's under it now, and he makes the catch. About 10 feet from the track in left center. And there is one away. So one down in the first. And I'm going to Pete Crow Armstrong, the center fielder. Defensively for the A's, Nick Kurtz is at first base with Jeff McNeil at second. Alika Williams, he's at short. And the third baseman is Zach Geloff. With Tyler Soderstrom at left, Lawrence Butler in center, Carlos Cortez is in right. Catcher is Shane Langeliers, and on the hill, the left-hander, Jeffrey Springs. 3-6, 4.07 ERA coming in. And first pitch from Springs. Misses 1 ball and no strikes. Carl Armstrong is hit in 7 straight as the pitch is taken for a strike. And it's 1-1. He's hitting 242 overall, 7 homers, and 26 driven in. Now, I'll tell you, they had it going last night in the ninth inning. A packed house, first and second, nobody out. As the pitch to Carl Armstrong fouled up here, just short of us. I'd say about 15 feet. That was coming in pretty hot, though, wasn't it?
3: It was coming in hot. I was worried that you might fall out of the booth, and my hand was prepared to catch the ball because it probably would have missed your hand.
0: Nothing to see here. Yeah, it is. One ball and two strikes on Pete Crow Armstrong as springs to the plate and the pitch. That swung on and missed. Actually, foul tipped into the glove of Langoliers. On the fastball at 90, strikes out Crow Armstrong, two down. Here's Alex Bregman, the designated hitter. It's funny, we talked about him. Look, it's fun baseball fodder to talk about. You have Bregman up there with first and second, nobody out in that ninth inning. I proposed the question, do you think he's bunny? No way he's bunny. And you're right, he did not bunny. He struck out as the pitch to Bregman is taken a little high. One ball and no strikes. And then Suzuki flied out, and then Harris got the last out. He got Ian Happ to fly out to Bolte to end it. As springs to the plate, and the pitch is taken for a strike on a slider from Jeffrey, and the count is one ball, one strike.
3: It was great to see Hogan Harris come in and get that final out. He got his fifth save of the season, but it gave Gage Jump the win, his very first major league win in such a great outing.
0: That was exciting. It's the 1-1 pitch. That's taken for a strike. Good pitch on the fastball, 92 from Springs. And the count is 1-2. And we've talked about just the issues that Jeffrey has had in the first inning in the past. Especially last year, he struggled in the first inning. Nice to put up a zero here in the first. Bregman, right-handed hitter. The 1-2 pitch is hit foul right side out of play. And it remains at 1-2.
3: Especially when your team gives you run support early on the road. It's so important to be able to have a shutdown inning and get them right back to the bat rack.
0: Bregman had his 11-game hitting streak snapped yesterday as he delivers, and the pitch misses low with a breaking ball. A little changeup, actually. Counts two balls and two strikes. Center fielder Butler shaded three or four steps toward left center. And pretty deep on Bregman as springs to the plate and the pitch. That's taken high and away with a fastball. Gone all the way to Alex. Three balls and two strikes. Two outs, nobody on. Just the start of things. 1-0, the A's leading at bottom of the first. As Springs, the leg kick and the 3-2 pitch. Swung on, hit foul into the screen. And it's barehanded by Dansby Swanson, the dugout there. Remains at 3-2 on the longtime Astro, Alex Bregman. 243. 5 homers, 19 driven in his last 17 ball games. Springs out of his windup and delivers, and the pitch is hit foul right side out of play. Remains at 3-2. I'd say kind of a late arriving crowd here, Jenny. Another packed house here at Wrigley. Bleachers are packed. Yeah, Springs, he peers into Shea, who sets up inside. The 3-2 pitch is swung on and bounced on two opposite third baseman Geloff up with it. Plants, throws, and gets him. It's a 1-2-3 first inning for Jeffrey Springs. We're through an inning. It's the A's 1 and the Cubs nothing.
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0: Second inning is brought to you by California Community Colleges. A's leading it 1-0. And once again, here's Jenny.
3: Lawrence Butler to lead it off for the Athletics. It'll be Butler, Geloff, and McNeil facing Colin Ray, the right-handed starter for the Cubs today. His first pitch to Butler in for a strike. The four-seamer hits the inside corner, and it's an 0-1 count. Butler this season, 164 is the batting average. His three home runs, 14 driven in. It's been a slower start as he swings through the offering of the splitter and now an 0-2 count. Just 2 for his last 21 is Lawrence Butler, trying to get back on track and in the starting lineup here today. And the 0-2, swing and a miss. Splitter gets Lawrence Butler, and it marks the first strikeout for Colin Ray here with one out in the top of the second. That'll bring up Zach Geloff. Geloff yesterday, 1-for-3. He had the RBI single that gave the Athletics the winning run. They won 2-1 in game one. Looking to win a series here, and Colin Ray with the pitch high and inside, a 1-0 count to Geloff. Ray, the Indiana State product, 35 years old, as Johnny mentioned, from Cascade, Iowa, just about 3 hours away. Swung on and fouled from Geloff, and that's going to get out of Wrigley, up and over at Light Stanchions. I'm sure it'll be a nice souvenir out in Wrigleyville, walking around the buzz around the ballpark, Johnny. It is just such a great atmosphere here. It
0: certainly is.
3: Here's the 1-1. Swung on, Geloff out towards right center field. This ball has carry, and it's going to bounce off the ivy. Geloff into second with a one-out double. That ball looked like it was going, Johnny,
0: yeah.
3: And the wind blowing again in from center field today. Might have knocked it down, but for Geloff, he extends to an eight-game hit streak.
0: You know, I think he thought he got it too, Jenny. You can tell out of the box, and that's where his pop is, out to right center. That's his fifth double of the year, as you said, extends that hitting streak to eight. So he's on quite a roll right now.
3: He's in scoring position as well for Jeff McNeil with one out here in the second. A 1-0 Athletics lead as they scored in the first inning. That was the first ball as well to leave the infield. Saw a lot of contact through the first five hitters of the Athletics order. Here's the pitch from Ray. They're going to check down, and Jeff McNeil held up, so he'll have a 1-0 count to begin. Jeff McNeil, 1-for-4 in yesterday's game. He had an infield hit. Set is Ray, and he delivers the pitch outside to an 0. Bottom of the order yesterday, getting the job done behind Zach Geloff, driving in the run, but a couple guys getting on. It's been nice to see the offense spread throughout the Athletics order, 1-9. Here's the 2-0 from Ray, and into right field in the air, charging in is Seiya Suzuki. He leaves his feet, and he makes the catch. Scoops it up right before the ball hit the ground.
0: Well, they may
3: and that'll
0: check
3: be the
0: this.
3: Second out.
0: Sorry, Jenny, they may check this, because I think they thought he scooped it up on the short hop. We'll see if the A's challenge this, or if it end up.
3: Mark Kotze has his hand up as they're looking inside at the video, and he does say play on. So Suzuki making the catch. Again, that was a great job by the right fielder to to get there just in time.
0: That was very close. I thought at first he short out, but he did catch that. Nice play.
3: Two outs. That's going to bring up Alika Williams in the starting lineup today and hitting ninth for Mark Kotze's club. Alika just 1-for-10 as an Athletic. Here's the pitch from Colin Ray. Swung on and a drive into center field. Getting down for a base hit. Geloff coming home. And Alika Williams driving in the second run for the A's here in the second. It's 2-0.
0: Yeah, for Williams, his second RBI single for the Athletics this year. They don't run through the hole on the left side. So Alika Williams, who contributes so much defensively, Jenny. So good out there at shortstop. Nice to get some offensive production from him.
3: Another two-out RBI as well for the Athletics. And I'll flip the order back to Carlos Cortez. Cortez with one of the three hits for the A's here this evening. And the pitch high from Ray, 1-0. Well, it's nice to see that Jeffrey Springs was able to come up with a shutdown inning in the bottom of the first. A quick 1-2-3 on just 14 pitches. And now he watches his offense continue to add the run support here in the second in a 2-0 game. And the pitch, a strike. The four-seamer just catches the outside corner, and it's a 1-1 count. One on for Cortez. 326 is the batting average. And doesn't qualify yet in the standings. You have to have 3.1 plate appearances per game. Here is the pitch from Ray, and it misses outside, 2-1. But amongst batters with a minimum of 150 plate appearances, that batting average second in that category. Also top three in on-base percentage and top 10 in OPS. It's been a nice addition as the leadoff hitter, the 2-1, and he did go around. Splitter caught Cortez, 2-2.
0: Sure, it'd be nice to see him qualify because, I mean, it's not a small sample size anymore, Jenny. 141 at-bats, 326, impressive.
3: And the pitch from Ray, and that'll miss outside, and it'll now be a full count with two outs here in the second. Colin Ray in his 13th appearance of the year, 10th. As a starter, was featured out of the bullpen. And the pitch on the ground to the first baseman in Michael Busch. He'll flip it with his glove over to Ray, and that'll be the final out. One left on, but two hits producing another run, and the Athletics have a 2-0 lead as we go to the bottom of the second here at Wrigley.
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3: 2-0 is the score. The Athletics leading the Cubs here at Wrigley. We go to the bottom of the second, as it'll be the

0: Happ, the switch hitter, hitting from the right side of the batter's box. And the delivery from Springs misses high. 1-0 count for Jeffrey against Happ. Last saw Jeffrey against Seattle, 5 innings back at home. Here's the pitch, inside 4-strike. 5 innings against the Mariners. 5 runs, just 2 of those earned off 6 hits. It was a walk, 7 strikeouts, and he did have a home run in that one. He's now in 4 straight starts, allowing a home run. Here's the 1-1, and that's fouled back. Six home runs now over those last 4 starts. 7 home runs dating back to May 6th. 1-2 as Springs delivers, and it's foul. Ian Happ this season, 227, 13 home runs, 31 RBI. And Springs with the pitch missing low, 2-2. Happ last year with 23 home runs on the season, and you sit here at game 62, he already has 13 home runs. 2-2 in the delivery, a ground ball to short. Alika Williams comes up with it, and over to Kurtz, 1 out.
1: That's why they're pretty confident this offense is going to start to get going. I mean, they have 12, after this series against the A's, Jimmy, they have 12 games against the Rockies and the Giants, and they feel they've really, kind of the softest part of the schedule for them of those two teams, they feel they've got to get it going because it gets a lot more challenging after that.
0: It's just May 9th that they had a 3.5-game lead in the tough NL Central.
1: Right.
0: Currently sits 6.5 games now behind the Brewers. Dansby Swanson's up with 1 out, and the delivery, a fair ball down the third baseline. It'll trickle into left field, bounce off the carom, and into second. Dansby Swanson sliding head first. Ball gets away from McNeil. He chases it down as Swanson stays put at second. One out double for Dansby Swanson, who also has seen a lot of struggle but moved up in the batting order today, hitting sixth. The runner in scoring position for the Cubs, bringing up the left-handed hitter in Michael Busch. I mean, that was just on the line, fair, right past third base. It's a game of inches. And here in the favor of the Cubs, here's the pitch from Springs, and that hits the strike zone. Slider in there, 0-1.
1: Yeah, for Dansby, I mean, he really needed that. This guy has been laboring through May. We talked about his issues. I mean, well under the Mendoza line.
0: An 0-1 count, and here's the pitch, fouled back. As Michael Busch now has an 0-2 count. It's a home run for Seiya Suzuki to lead off this inning. They got the Cubs on the board. He's trying to keep their one-run lead with a runner at second in Dansby Swanson. One out for Jeffrey Springs. And a favorable pitcher's count. Here's the 0-2 to Busch. Pitch missing high. Into the four-seamer, 1-2. Michael Busch this year hitting .244. In fact, the Cubs as a whole struggling offensively throughout the season. Here's the pitch from Springs, and that just misses. Evens up the count 2-2 here in the second. A .222 batting average for Chicago with runners in scoring position, and that's where Dansby Swanson stands. Here's the 2-2. It'll be low and away as Michael Busch has worked himself into a full count. A couple deep counts here for Jeffrey Springs in the second. Pedro Ramirez, the switch hitter, looming on deck. Jeffrey Springs set. Glove at the belt. And now the pitch. A swing and a miss, half-heartedly from Michael Busch. That'll be the second strikeout for Jeffrey Springs. We'll bring up Pedro Ramirez, 2-for-7.

0: on his young season. Venezuelan native debuted just a couple weeks ago, and his first pitch he sees missing low and away. A 1-0 count for the Cubs third baseman today. Saul Ramirez entered the game late yesterday as a defensive replacement. Spring set, he checks back on the runner in Swanson and delivers the pitch in the air, lifted out to left field, and that's exactly where Tyler Soderstrom will meet the ball for the final out. Two hits and the home run from Seiya Suzuki with one left on. It's a 2-1 game after two in Chicago.
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0: Athletics 2 and Cubs 1 here in Chicago as we go to the top of the third. Another beautiful night at Wrigley Field. The wind blowing just a bit. It's blowing in to start the game as the first pitch to Nick Kurtz is fouled off, and it'll be a souvenir in the stands for one of those great fans. They had something to cheer about in the bottom of the second as Seiya Suzuki hit a solo home run to cut the Athletics lead to 1. Nick Kurtz walked back in the first. And here's the 0-1 from Colin Ray. Fouled off again.
5: So we thought there was a possibility. You and I talked about the fact there's a possibility that Julio would win the player of the month for May, right?
0: Rodriguez with 10 home runs for Seattle. Yeah. And we know what a tear they've been on. Ask the Athletics from last week in West Sacramento after getting swept by the team that took over in the standings in the AL West. And a swing and a miss from Kurtz. The four-seamer from Colin Ray gets Nick Kurtz to go around, and it'll be the second strikeout for Ray here tonight.
5: Yeah, we mentioned it. The Mets snapping the Mariners' 8-game winning streak today, so gets the A's to within 2.5 games, the first-place Mariners.
0: And it's early in the season. Yep. If it was September, you look at the scoreboard then, and you go, we got to win tonight.
5: No doubt.
0: But every game is, or every day, I should say, is a good night to win. Shea Langelier's up now, and Colin Ray delivering a pitch that's fouled back. And 0-1 count.
5: Well, you're right.
0: Here for Shea.
5: There's such a long way to go. It is fun to kind of look at, but it's so bunched up in the American League that if it stays like this, man, it could be quite a September.
0: It could be. We're sitting here in early June. Fast forward a couple months, it could get real exciting. Here's the 0-1. Shea Langelier's drives this out to left field, and reaching up will be Ian Happ to make the catch. A line out makes the second out here in the third.
5: It was 98 off the bat, but unfortunately, had people to track that down.
0: That'll bring up Tyler Soderstrom for the second time. A's able to score in the first. Remember a time when we couldn't find a first inning score? It was good to see that. They added another in the second, and now here with two outs, Tyler Soderstrom will try and keep the inning going. On the ground and through on the right side, a base hit for Tyler Soderstrom. Good to see a knock and a base runner with Brent Rooker coming up. The top of the third inning tonight is brought to you by NorCal Auto Group. 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Brent Rooker has Tyler Soderstrom on first with two outs here in the third. A 2-1 game, Athletics in the lead, and it's now a 9-game hit streak for Tyler Soderstrom. See if Brent Rooker can make it a 3-game hit streak for him here tonight. The first pitch swung on high in the air out to right field, and it'll be a routine fly for Seiya Suzuki. That's the final out. Tyler Soderstrom added a hit for the Athletics, and he is left on base. A's take a 2-1 lead to the bottom of the third.
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0: 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Jeffrey Springs back to work here in the bottom of the third. The Athletics have a 2-1 lead over the Cubs, and the first pitch missing inside to Miguel Amaya, the catcher of the Cubs, hitting ninth tonight, and the leadoff batter here in the bottom of the third. It'll be Amaya, Nico Horner, and Pete Crow Armstrong due up. And the pitch from Springs, just missing outside, 2-0. Springs with 36 pitches at this point in the ballgame. This is his fourth appearance against the Chicago Cubs in his career. And the pitch from Springs, in for a strike, went to the fastball. And a 2-1 count now for Amaya. Amaya hitting 217 on the season, 3 home runs, 9 RBI. Cubs trying to find a win at home, a place that they used to have a big home field advantage. And the pitch from Springs will be another strike. Called right in the inside corner, 2-2.
5: That's an advantage right there, that 15-game home winning streak.
0: And now they have a 7-game home losing streak. Yeah. It's been a streaky season, no question about it.
5: They haven't won a game here since May 7th.
0: And the 2-2 delivered in the air to right field, and Carlos Cortez started back. He has to charge in and does get there just in time to make the catch. So not an easy route by any means for Cortez, but nonetheless, the first out here at the bottom of the third. And one time through the order for Springs, allowed 2 hits, the home run to Seiya Suzuki, and that's where the Cubs stand offensively. It's a 2-1 game with the Athletics leading, and Nico Hoerner back up. Flight out to center field to lead off the game. He'll take a strike. 0-1's the count. Nico Hoerner sits one hit away from 800. Born in Oakland, California, went to college at Stanford. A lot about the Athletics growing up. Drafted by the Cubs in 2018. Here's the 0-1 pitch from Springs, and it misses low to even up the count 1-1. Hoerner can be pesky. We know that, especially when he gets on the base path. Recorded his 12th stolen base in the game last night. That ties Pete Crow Armstrong for the Cubs' lead. The 1-1 from Springs delivered outside, and now 2-1.
5: Yeah, a couple of milestones for the Cubs, potentially, with Hoerner at 800, and Ian Happ went away from 1,000 for his career.
0: That's a big round number.
5: Yeah, for sure.
0: Springs set on the third base side of the rubber, and now the delivery. Swung on from Nico Hoerner, line towards left. It gets over the head of Tyler Soderstrom. It'll hit the ivy. Soderstrom picks it up and throws it in as Horner's already standing on second base. A two-out double in the bottom of the third.
5: Yeah, one of those line drives. I think Tyler originally thought it was made right at him. Didn't realize the ball kind of took off and a few feet over his head.
0: That'll bring up Pete Crow Armstrong with a runner in scoring position here for the Cubs. In an area that they have struggled this season. 0-2 in the game tonight. That hit for Nico, indeed, 800. This is 14th double on the season. Pete Crow Armstrong struck out the first time he faced Springs and now fouls off the first pitch here in the third. Crow Armstrong has a 7-game hit streak. He went 2-for-4 yesterday and over... That's 7 games. He is 11-for-28. 0-1 count with one out. Springs set, now delivers. Swung on, deep to right field. Carlos Cortez going back, and that ball's gone. Cubs change the score. It's now 3-2.

0: of the season for Crow Armstrong. Makes it an 8-game hit streak for him. 4 hits here for the Cubs, all extra bases, 2 doubles and 2 home runs. Pitch to Alex Bregman, missing inside as a 1-0 count. We have seen the long ball for Jeffrey Springs be a problem at times, especially since April 19th. And the pitch in for a strike. The changeup makes it a 1-1 count. Springs allowed 4 home runs to the White Sox back on April 19th in West Sacramento. And the pitch to Bregman low, 2-1.
1: Yeah, 14 homers now overall for Jeffrey Springs. So, yeah, it definitely has been an issue.
0: His first 4 games didn't allow one.
1: They pitched well in that game at San Diego. Did allow 3 homers, but a pretty good line.
0: The 2-1 on the ground, but foul up the third base line.
1: I mean, decent line. Did allow the 3 hits, 4 runs, and 6 and a third. But, yeah, he has been a victim of the long ball for sure.
0: Well, 2 home runs here tonight, giving the Cubs the lead. Up 3-2 in the bottom of the third. And the pitch to Alex Bregman, the 2-2, swung on and fouled again.
1: Yeah, he's only had 1 game since the 14th of April where he's not allowed a home run.
0: That coincides with the last time Jeffrey Springs recorded a win.
1: That's right.
0: It's been a tough go. The last 4, he's been the pitcher of record as the losing pitcher. Here's the 2-2 now to Bregman, delivered low, and it'll make it a full count.
1: Well, he has had some decent games. That game against the Phillies, May 6th, he pitched well. Pitched really well against the Giants on the 17th. Got a loss in that one. But yeah, it's been a struggle to find the victories.
0: Here's the payoff pitch to Bregman. Swung on and fouled again. That one was in the air down the third baseline. Starting to cool off a bit at Wrigley. It was a beautiful day. The sun was shining. Not too much wind throughout the course of the day.
1: Did you get out a little bit?
0: Absolutely.
1: Nice.
0: It's Chicago and a day that ends in Y, so certainly. I know
1: no doubt you did too. Oh, yeah.
0: Walking around this great city. 1 out and the 3-2 under Jeffrey Springs' legs and into center field. It's a base hit for Alex Bregman. That's 3 consecutive hits, all with 1 out here in the third. That'll bring up Seiya Suzuki, and with Suzuki coming up, who's already had the long ball damage, we're going to have a mound visit from Scott Emerson, and this consultation on the mound is brought to you by Granite Expo, Grand Slam Savings with 10 Northern California locations, GraniteExpo.com. Pitching coach Scott Emerson talking with Jeffrey Springs and Shea Langeliers, and now the conversation is done ahead of the tough hitter in Suzuki.
1: You know, I never articulated last night after the win, Jenny, is the A's win last night was brought to you by Red Hawk Resort and Casino. I'm a little late on it, but we got it in.
0: I'm really glad you did.
1: Yeah.
0: And that was a 1-run win.
1: Yes, it was.
0: For the Athletics. They're now 11-7 in 1-run games. We find ourselves in a 1-run game right here in the third inning tonight in game 2. Unfortunately, Chicago ahead 3-2. Pitch to Suzuki missing inside. And Jeffrey Springs falling behind once again. Solo home run for Suzuki in the second. Got the scoring started for Chicago tonight. His 8th home run of the season, his 20th RBI. Here's the 1-0 from Springs, in for a strike. Evens up the count, 1-1. Suzuki last year a career year, 32 home runs and 103 RBI. Looking to find that production again. Had the hot start, but cooled off. He checks his swing and down at first base. They say he held up, so a 2-1 count here with 1 out and 1 on. This is the first start for Jeffrey Springs in his career at Wrigley. He made a couple appearances here out of the pen. The pitch missing outside, 3-1. Onto the changeup again. So Suzuki, through the first 26 games, 305 is the batting average. The last 21 coming into tonight, just 160. The ebbs and flows of baseball. 3-1. They'll check over as at the runner in Bregman, and they got him out. Caught Bregman off the bag. Nick Kurtz applied the tag, and that's the second out. Clears the bases here in this battle with Suzuki. Great job by Springs reading Bregman.
1: Yeah, Bregman just thought he was coming home. Great, great move.
0: So pickoff for Jeffrey Springs. Two outs, and now to Suzuki. The 3-1 foul back. It'll be a full count. Looks like we had a nice catch.
1: Yes, indeed.
0: In the deck below us. Johnny Dosco still looking for a catch at Wrigley. We got, well, 1 3/4 of a game left for you to get that.
1: Might be tough at this ballpark.
0: And the pitch. Fouled again. Can we get another good catch? We had a kind of a assist catch that happened in front of us. Off the hands of a guy a couple rows in front of the man that ultimately made the catch. 3-2 count here in the third. Two outs in a 3-2 ball game. Chicago ahead of the Athletics. Jeffrey Springs looking for the final out of the inning. And the payoff pitch lifted in the air. This should do it. Back is Jeff McNeil into shallow center. He calls for it, and he makes the catch. That's the final out of the third, but two more scored off a two-run home run from Pete Crow Armstrong, and the Cubs up by one, 3-2.
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0: Chicago up 3-2 over the Athletics. Top of the fourth, and here's Johnny with the play-by-play.
1: Lawrence Butler will lead things off. It'll be Butler, Geloff, and McNeil, 6, 7, and 8. Face the right-hander, Colin Ray. Butler struck out swinging. As line drive by Butler, caught by Bush. Wow. And Butler has not been fortuitous of late. Line drives right at people. And that one directly at Bush. Ball was smoked. That was 113 off the bat. And there is one away here in this fourth inning. And here's Zach Geloff. Unlucky for Lawrence. Geloff doubled and scored in that second inning. A's are trailing 3-2 here in the fourth. Game two of the three-game set. As Ray delivers a strike and the first pitch sinker, and it's nothing to one. This top of the fourth brought to you by Golden State Lumber and Showrooms with the premier inventory across the Bay Area, Sacramento, and Stockton. Ray from the first base side of the rubber delivers in the pitch. That's a little dribbler foul, third baseline. And it's nothing and two on Zach. Extended his hitting streak to eight with that double in the second inning. Zach now, you know, some kind of role. He's 12 for his last 29. Right-handed hitter. He's hitting 266. Six homers, 20 driven in as he takes inside and low with a splitter. And the count on Geloff now. One ball and two strikes. Been so much fun to watch Geloff evolve and everything he went through the last few years after that great end of that 23 season. As the right-hander delivers inside with a splitter. And it's now two balls and two strikes on Geloff. Ray has retired five of the last six he's faced. Here's the 2-2. That's taken down and in. Now three balls and two strikes. And pitches that last year Geloff would have been swinging at. He's just got, just tracking it so much better this year. As the 35-year-old right-hander delivers in the pitch, that's taken low. Good at bat for Geloff. A one-out walk. There's the tying run at first base. And before we hear about McNeil, let's pause for station identification on A's Cast and the A's Radio Network.
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1: Here's McNeil. Jeff flied out to Suzuki in right field in the second inning, 0-for-1. In with the bag at third is Ramirez, about 20 feet off the line. As the pitch is taken for a strike, it's 0-1 with Jenny Kavnar and Ken Korak, Chris Townsend, and Chris Carey, Shuni Babbitt, Steve Sachs, Johnny Dosco with you. Thanks so much for being with us here at Wrigley Field. Game two of this three-game set, second game of the six-game road trip. McNeil, 1-for-4 yesterday, takes down and away with a splitter, and it's one ball and one strike. McNeil, he's been struggling, as he is 12 for his last 74. Geloff being held on over there by Bush, and he's going to be picked off. As Bush is going to run him down to Swanson. Swanson will run him down to Horner. Horner will run him down to Ramirez, who tags him out. As that was not Ramirez at the end. That was actually Michael Bush at the end who applied the tag. It was 1-3-6-4-3. 1-3-6-4-3 on the putout.
0: Yeah, just your average caught ceiling, right?
1: Absolutely.
0: I don't have enough room in my scorebook for that.
1: So here is McNeil up there with a one ball, one strike count. Left-handed hitter as Ray comes setting out of the plate in the pitch. That's taken for a strike. We had Bregman picked off in that bottom of the third. Now Geloff picked off here in the fourth. It's 1-2 now on McNeil. 3-2 Cubs. We're in the top of the fourth. The A's come in 18-14 on the road. The second best road record in the American League coming in as the pitch is swung on and popped up. The shortstop, Dansby Swanson, drifting into shallow left field, makes the catch 10 feet from the dirt, and the inning is over. So no runs, a walk, nobody left. Through 3.5, it's the Cubs 3 and the Athletics 2.
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1: We go to the bottom of the fourth. It's a 3-2 Cubs lead as Jeffrey Springs will face Ian Happ, Dansby Swanson, and Michael Bush. 5, 6, and 7 to face the veteran lefty. Happ, 226, 13 homers, 31 driven. There's a line drive, base hit into right center. Over to cut it off as Cortez having trouble with it. And Happ with good speed, digging for two. The throw to second base is not in time. We'll see if it's single E9 or a double. I think it's going to be a double for Happ, and that is hit number 1,000 for his career. 1,000 career hits for Ian Happ. He's on a good pace right now, too. You hear the ovation from the fans. 1,000 career hits for Ian Happ. Many of them on their feet now. Gets his helmet to the crowd. They appreciate Ian Happ here. Great ovation for the Cubs left fielder.
0: They've been together a long time. Yep. His debut in 2017 was a first rounder of the Cubs back in 2015.
1: That's the fifth extra base hit of the night for the Cubs. They have three doubles and a homer. And here's Dansby Swanson, runner on second, nobody out. Dansby takes low, one ball, no strikes. Change up from the lefty. You can tell Ian Happ was touched by the ovation from the Cubs faithful. 1-0 the count on Swanson. Dansby doubled in the second, right-handed hitter. As the pitch from Springs in there for strike on the changeup. The count now 1-1. Man, it's getting hot now. I'm going to take off this jacket. Kind of a tweener right now. It's cooler, but it's a little warmer. Left-hander looks in as Happ takes his lead in the pitch. That's taken for a strike on the outside edge. Slider from Springs. 1-2.
0: It's not just you, Johnny. We're hearing from the local Chicago crowd that this is bizarre weather for early June.
1: It is, right?
0: They're usually expecting summer at this moment in time.
1: They have a shot in NBC Sports California about some of the A's players getting coffee, the rookies getting coffee for the veterans. I think that's such a great tradition. So cool.
0: Great MLB tradition. Yeah. The rookie run to Starbucks.
1: Yeah, I know you asked Gage Jump about it. It's pretty classic. Those guys go in full uniform. We saw Perkins when we were walking in. Perkins going out. There's the pitch. That misses outside with a changeup, and the count now 2-2.
0: Two disappointing things about it for me. Yeah. I didn't see any spikes on the guys that were walking over there. You know, the clickety-clack through the streets is usually great.
1: Yeah.
0: The order was pre-made by Jeff McNeil. It was a pickup order. They didn't even have to go to the register and order themselves.
1: Come on. That's strike three called. A fastball from Springs to Swanson. That's big as Swanson able to move half to third base. So one away. And that will bring up Michael Bush, the first baseman. Yeah, I don't like that. I will say this, though. And Mark Kotze brought up a good point. You got to have a day game here at Wrigley.
0: Yes.
1: To do it in the morning. That's when you do it, right?
0: Right. Get all the looks from everyone. Absolutely. On their morning commute.
1: Of course. Bush struck out swinging in the second inning, 0-1, as Springs checks second and steps off trying to keep Happ close. I know I don't want to beat it into the ground, but I just think it's a crime to have three games here, all night games, a place that is just so special during the day, and you get lights here till 1988, right? Left-hander comes set out of the plate and the pitch. That's taken outside. It might be off on the year. That four-seamer. Now it's 1-0 on Michael Bush. 8-8-88. Thank you, Nate. But you got to have one day game. Come on. Happ takes his lead in the pitch. That's in there for a strike on a four-seam fastball, and it's 1-1.
0: They can get you in there for the collective bargaining agreement, get you to the table, and you can add that in. Every team deserves one day game in a three-game set,
1: well, especially at Wrigley. Especially, yeah, exactly. At here, right, exactly. It has to be at Wrigley. Got to have a day game. Left-hander comes set. Now to the plate in the pitch. That swung on and missed on the slider from Springs, and it's now 1-2 on Bush. Bush has hit an 8 of his last 9. He's hitting .243 overall, 6 homers and 35 driven in, former Dodger. 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Here's the pitch. That misses outside. Close pitch on that slider. And it's now 2-2 on Bush. It's like a very similar crowd to last night. We had 36-065. We are going to guess tonight, Jenny, as the left-hander comes set and spins around trying to keep Happ close. I'm going to say it's 35-819. That is going to be my guess tonight. 35-819. Left-hander at the plate, 2-2 pitch. That is swung on and fouled back.
0: Is it closest to without going over? No, Price is Right rules?
1: You can go over.
0: You can?
1: Yeah, you can go over. Just got to get closest.
0: I'm going to say 36-012.
1: Okay, we'll get Bill's guess here coming up. Bill Carambellis is going to give us his guess as the pitch is chopped foul at home plate. 37 even? Okay, Bill says 37,000. Engineer. So, 35,819 for me. Jenny's got 36,012. Bill has 37,000. Good luck to you guys.
0: Bill Carambellis has been here for a lot of games. Yes. He might be right
1: he
0: on.
1: Definitely has a little bit of an advantage for sure. 2-2 the count. The left hand hitting Michael Bush. As Happ takes his lead, and the pitch from Springs. That's chopped foul outside first toward the A's dugout. It was interesting with Gage Jump and those comments from Marcotte, too. And Jump got on himself yesterday, saying, I didn't feel like I didn't have a great put-away pitch last night. I struggled in this and that. And Kotze told us today, brought him in the office, said, listen, man, you get seven innings in the big leagues and pitch like that. As the pitch is hit foul left side out of play, he said, you got to remember the positives of that game. This is a tough game, and you're going against a team that can hit. You go seven innings, you give yourself some credit. You look at the positives. I love that Kotze took him aside and said that. Kotze heard the comments. And it's one thing, you know, look, these players are so competitive. They're at the highest level. Only 24,000 have ever done it at this level. As the lefty delivers and the pitch is hit foul, left side out of play. I just like that Kotze brought him in and said, look, give yourself some credit. This game is too hard, played too long for you to be that hard on yourself when you pitch that well in the big leagues against this team.
0: Yeah, he reminded him, too, some nights you're going to have your best stuff and you will get your butt kicked.
1: Right, exactly.
0: So celebrate the moments and enjoy the positive.
1: Here's the pitch. That's fouled back to the screen. Michael Bush hanging tough, and that's 10 pitches in the at-bat for the left-hander, Jeffrey Springs, delivering to Michael Bush here. 2-2 the count. Cubs are leading it by a score of 3-2. We're in the bottom of the 4th. Game number 61 for the A's. 29-31 coming in. As Happ takes his lead and the lefty delivers the pitch. That's foul back right below us. Wow. That's 11 pitches of the at-bat. And for Springs, yeah.
0: 7 consecutive foul balls.
1: Wow. 77 pitches overall for Springs. Lefty from the third base side of the rubber to the plate, and the pitch is swung on. Line drive to right. Carlos coming up. Cortez can't make the play. Goes past him. Goes all the way to the wall. It's going to be at least a triple. In to score is Happ. Bush to third base. And they're going to wave him home. They're going to hold him at third base. They look like they're going to wave him. They're going to hold him at third with a triple. The crowd booing. They wanted to see an inside the park home run, but I think they would have got him at the plate. So it's a triple for Bush. I saw when the ball went in the ivy, Jenny. I thought for sure they're going to wave him. So it's a triple for Bush, his 36th RBI, and it's a 4-2 Cubs lead. Once it got past Cortez, it was at least a triple.
0: Cortez left his feet trying to catch it low. He had to do a somersault and regain his footing to even chase it down. And you're right, the ball rolled all the way to the ivy. Tough spot to be.
1: And Bush wasn't blessed with a ton of speed. Anybody else, that most guys in the league, that would have been an inside the park home run. So it's an RBI triple for Bush. It's a 4-2 game, and Scott Emerson going out there to check on the left-hander. 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
0: That was a 12-pitch at-bat that ends up resulting in the hitter's favor. So defeating for a pitcher. Give him a moment to just recollect and try and get back to it.
1: And it looked like Cortez was kind of caught in between there. Was he going to dive forward? Was he going to play it on a hop, right? And just passed him, went all the way to the wall. So here is Pedro Ramirez, who flied out to Soderstrom in left field in the second. And the infield comes in. It's a 4-2 Cubs lead. And springs to the plate, and the pitch is taken outside. One ball and no strikes. So Springs now about ready to deliver his 80th pitch. As that one swung on, bounced on one hop to Kurt. So look the runner back, step on the bag, and there are two away. So two outs in the fourth. And that'll bring up the catcher, Miguel Amaya. So here's Amaya, flied out to the right fielder Cortez in the third inning, 0-1. A's with some action. Joel Kunal, the right-hander, beginning to loosen up in the bullpen. Amaya, right-handed hitter. Bush creeps off that third base bag as the pitch from Springs is taken high. One ball and no strikes. Amaya's 84 at-bats with the Cubs, hitting .214. Yeah, just looked at the end of that play that Cortez wasn't quite sure whether he's going to dive forward or just play it on a hop. Here's the pitch. That's taken high to Amaya, and it's now two balls and no strikes. Springs out of his windup, and the 2-0 pitch to Amaya. That's in the dirt. Good stop by Langoliers. That slider, it's now three balls and no strikes. The on-deck hitter is Nico Horner.
0: 23 pitches so far this inning for Springs. Last inning, 26 pitches. After a couple of efficient pitch count innings, it's up to 83 now.
1: There's the pitch in there for a strike. It's now 3-1. Well, A's fans, June is heating up. Get ready for a massive month of baseball in West Sacramento. A's host the Pirates, the Angels, and the Dodgers. 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As the pitch to Amaya, lifted foul right side out of play. Three balls and two strikes on the Cubs catcher.
0: Say all that because 85 pitches for Springs right now, yeah. And he's not yet through the fourth. We had 85 pitches last night for Gage, who got through seven.
1: Yeah, that Michael Bush at bat didn't help. Left-hander to the plate, the 3-2 offering is taken high. He lost on ball four. So it's now first and third, two outs for Nico Horner. That's going to be all for the left-hander. He can't get through the fourth inning. It's a rough outing for Springs. And we're going to see Joel Kunal here. It was jumped for seven yesterday, as the bullpen only worked two innings in that game last night. That's going to be all for Springs. First and third, two outs, one in. It's a 4-2 Cubs lead. Horner at the plate, and we'll have more after this.
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1: So for Springs, he's responsible for a Mayan bus. He leaves, he can lose it or have nothing to do with it. And Joel Kuhnel takes over here. And for Kuhnel, he's making appearance number 24 for the A's. 1-1, 3.04 with 6 walks, 13 strikeouts. It is 23 and 2/3 innings. So Kuhnel facing Nico Horner, who is 1-for-2. He's fly to center and doubled and scored. Horner 8 for his last 33. He's hitting 7 of 8 now. And just for Kuhnel, just find a way to keep this at a 4-2 game. As Joel to the plate and the pitch. That's taken down and away. A first pitch sinker at 94. One ball and no strikes. Horner, right-handed hitter. Here's the pitch. That's taken high and away with a cutter. Now two balls and no strikes. Big hole on the right side for Horner. He's hitting 256 on the year. Here's the pitch. That swung on, a little pop-up. McNeil moving over to his left. He'll make the catch just at the edge of the dirt to the outfield grass, and the inning is over. But the Cubs add on that long at-bat for Bush, the 12-pitch at-bat as he triples home half. One run, two. It's a walk and two left. We're through four. It's the Cubs four and the A's two.
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1: Aliko Williams will lead things off for the A's. We go to the fifth inning. A 4-2 Cubs lead as Ray delivers a strike on the outside edge. It's nothing and one. 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The right-hander Ray to the plate, and the pitch is taken down and away with a slider. And it's one ball and one strike. Thanks so much for being with us tonight here from Wrigley. Cubs trying to even up the series at one apiece as the pitch is bounced foul toward the Cubs dugout, their base side. Down is one ball and two strikes on Alika Williams. That RBI single for Alika in that second inning, his second RBI of the year, as Ray delivers, and the breaking ball waved at and missed. Down he goes. So Williams strikes out. And for Colin Ray, that's his third strikeout. One away. Here's Carlos Cortez, the right fielder. Don't miss your chance to grab some of the best giveaways of the season from Shea Langeliers and Jacob Wilson bobbleheads to our postgame fireworks shows and one-of-a-kind wearables. There's something for every fan. 2026 is filled with can't-miss items as the pitch is taken outside, or 2026, if you will. Secure yours now at athletics.com/promotions as the four-seamer misses away. One ball, one strike. Ron Cortez, who has singled and scored and bounced out, one for two. Here's the pitch. Taken down and in with a splitter. Two balls and no strike. So does that usually happen that way, where the players go not only with their uniforms, with their spikes on as well?
0: Oh, yeah. The day games.
1: Yeah.
0: Get the clickety-clack.
1: Classic. Here's a 2-0 pitch. That's taken outside. You've seen games here during the day, right?
0: Yes. One of the most wonderful experiences in all of baseball, I think. But look at the sunset. It's still a beautiful night
1: here.
0: It
1: is.
0: Carlos Cortez was part of the group that went over to Starbucks. Told me he had a blast.
1: We've been lucky with the weather, too, is the pitch in there for a strike. How great is that? I mean, Carlos Cortez got to the big leagues at 28 years old. And
0: participating in rookie shenanigans.
1: It's fantastic. Here's the 3-1 pitch. Swung on a drive to right field, going back for it. Suzuki's going to make the catch near the track. The ball was smoked by Cortez. 105 off the bat as Carlos lines out. Two away in the fifth. So you had the Butler line out to Michael Bush in that fourth inning. And now the line out from Cortez here. And that will bring up Nick Kurtz, the first baseman.
0: You want the results, right? You want those to turn into hits. I think for Lawrence, it's still good indications it's coming. For Carlos, we've seen it produce this year.
1: Kurtz has walked and struck out as he takes a strike. And it's nothing and one. Nick, 212 at-bats. He's hitting 288, 11 homers, 42 driven in. Here's the pitch. That's taken a little high, maybe. Just missed. It's now one ball and one strike. Hobie Milner, left-hander, beginning to loosen up at the bullpen for the Cubs. We're in the fifth. The Cubs lead it 4-2. Here's the pitch. That's taken outside. Counts 2-1 on Nick. Two-time American League Player of the Month winner, and I'm sure he'll have plenty more of those before it's all said and done. There's a 2-1 pitch that swung on and missed. Big cut by Nick there in that fastball at 94. And it's two balls and two strikes. That home run, classic Kurtz last night, right? The solo homer in the third inning over the left center field wall of Jameson Taillon for his 11th of the year. I mean, he has 11 homers, Jenny, and you just feel he hasn't got going yet. As the right-hander comes set, and to the plate, the pitch, that's taken inside, and it's now 3-2.
0: And this is one of those classic Nick Kurtz at-bats that we have seen this season. Falls behind in the count, able to work ahead, and then ultimately getting deep into the count where the result is hopefully either a hit or a walk.
1: 3-2 the count. There are two outs here in the fifth. As Colin Ray, the veteran right-hander, delivers on the pitch, that's chopped foul toward the on-deck hitter and Shea Langeliers. And it remains at 3-2. Kurtz, the American League Rookie of the Year, 36 homers last year. The third baseman, Ramirez, well off the line. Here's the pitch. That's swung. Hard hit ball. Nice diving play on the one out by Bush. He gets up and feeds Ray covering in time. What a play. So Kurtz is robbed. That's three balls that could have been hits that were not. Goes 3-1 on the putout. Worth a couple of exclamation points. A 1-2-3 fifth for Ray. We're through 4.5. It's the Cubs 4 and the A's 2.
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1: Bill Carabellis is our engineer here in the studio. Nate Littlefield, Nate the Great, back at our studio in Sacramento. Johnny Doskin with Jenny Kavanaugh. Thanks so much for being with us. As Pete Crow Armstrong's the hitter, Joel Kuhnel delivers, and the pitch is taken outside. It's 1-0. Crow Armstrong has struck out and homered. A two-run homer for Crow Armstrong in that third inning, his eighth of the year. As the pitch is swung on and lifted to center field, going back for it is Butler, backpedaling, he's under it now. Now moves a couple of steps to his right and makes the catch. There is one away. So one out in the fifth, and that'll bring up the designated.

0: 93, 94 miles an hour. He just pounds it in as the right-hander delivers in the pitch. That's taken for a strike. Another sinker at 94, and it's now 2-2.
1: Other news today, that Jack Perkins will get a start coming up in that Houston series. So he'll go start on Friday with the TBD Saturday, and then Gage Jump again on Sunday.
0: Gage Jump Sunday in Houston. He's got a brother, lives in Houston. Here's the pitch. That's taken inside. It's now 3-2. So Kuno's gone all the way to Suzuki. Get his 8th home run of the year. That solo shot in the second. And there was no doubt about it. 3/4 of the way up the bleachers. As Kuno to the plate, the 3-2 offering is swung on and missed. Down he goes. Another sinker at 95. A 1-2-3 fifth for Kuno. He's retired all 4 Cubs he's faced. We're through 5 complete. It's the Cubs 4 and the A's 2.
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9: Everything kids love.
0: We go to the sixth. It's a 4-2 Cubs lead. Once again, here's Jenny.
1: It'll be Shea Langeliers, Tyler Soderstrom, Brent Rooker here in the sixth against Colin Ray, continuing his work as the starter of the Cubs today. First pitch to Langeliers, driven out to center field, and it'll be Pete Crow Armstrong with a couple steps to his left to make the catch. So another hard hit ball. Here at Wrigley against Colin Ray. That was 105 off the bat.
0: I was going to say, it's not like they're not getting hard contact off this guy. He's been pretty fortunate in this game.
1: That'll bring Craig Counsell out to the mound, and he's going to take the ball from his starter, and they will head to the bullpen here. So 5 1/3 for Colin Ray. In line for the win, and the Athletics bats will have to try and get to the bullpen. Cubs up 4-2 with one out in the top of the sixth. We'll let you know who's coming in when we return.
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2: The sixth inning of tonight's game is brought to you by Golden State Lumber and Showrooms, with the premier inventory across the Bay Area, Sacramento, and Stockton. One out here in the top of the sixth. Tyler Soderstrom, the left-handed batter for the Athletics, facing the left-handed reliever for the Cubs in Hobie Milner. Milner came in yesterday's game, 27 total innings, and he delivers the first pitch strike to Soderstrom. Soty 1-for-2 today, has a single. He's also driven in a run. That was back in the first inning, the first run of the game, and another strike off a sweeper. 0-2 is the count. 28th appearance here for Hobie Milner in the 2026 season. Opponents hitting 206 off him this year. And the pitch. A 1-2 count just missing off the sweeper. Thought he froze Tyler Soderstrom, but home plate umpire John Libka rightfully calling it a ball. So 69 total pitches for Colin Ray, the starter for the Cubs. Went 5 1/3. 2 runs off 4 hits, 2 walks and 3 strikeouts. Swung on, fisted down the third base line, and it will be a foul ball. Couldn't get the words out as the ball was just dribbling there and ultimately ended up going foul. Thought it might stay fair.
1: I mean, it missed that third base bag, Jenny, by centimeters. Look at this. That's incredible. So close.
2: I mean, it was almost the definition of a swinging bunt. It was a full swing from Tyler Soderstrom, just a dribbler down the line. And you're right, right when it got to the line, it cut over to foul territory right in front of the bag. So Tyler will reset with a 1-2 count, taking his time to get back into the batter's box against the left-handed reliever. 9-game hit streak now for Soderstrom. Good to see his bat come alive. Here's the 1-2 from Milner. And just missing 2-2. Milner's right around the strike zone, but Tyler with a good eye. A couple hits now in the series against the Chicago Cubs to start the road trip for Soderstrom. Had a hit in yesterday's game. 2-2, and that's going to be fouled off. Looks like it also went off the catcher, Miguel Amaya. Bullpen action for the Athletics. Jose Suarez starting to warm, the left-handed reliever. The middle of the order for the Cubs in the bottom half of the sixth. And the pitch. Soderstrom a swing and a miss. The 78-mile-an-hour sweeper got him to go around. 2 outs here in the top of the sixth. It's a 4-2 game. Athletics had the lead, and then the Cubs took it over.
1: Yeah, Jacob Webb is loosening up at the bullpen, the right-hander for the Cubs and their bullpen.
2: Brent Rooker will be the batter now, facing the lefty Hobie Milner, and he delivers a ball just outside. A sinker to begin Brent Rooker. 0-for-2 today. Fielder's choice, and also a fly out to right field. And the 1-0. And for a strike, 1-1 now for Rooker. Brent yesterday went 1-for-4, also scored the second run of the game. It was a 2-1 victory for the Athletics in game one. They trail by 2 here tonight, and the pitch missing low. A 2-1 count here for Brent. Rooker excited about his Mississippi State Bulldogs. Also JT Ginn, who will start tomorrow. They're in the college playoffs here. The Super Regionals coming up. The 2-1. Brent Rooker swung on and deep out towards right center field. The right of the warning track. It'll be Pete Crow Armstrong to make the catch. 3 up, 3 down here in the top of the sixth. We'll move on to the bottom half of the inning as the Athletics trail by 2. It's 4-2 Cubs.
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2: Six here at Wrigley Field. Game two of the 3-game set, and the Cubs have the lead tonight. It's 4-2, and it'll be the middle of the Cubs order. Ian Happ, the switch hitter, will be facing reliever now for the Athletics. The left-hander Jose Suarez appearing in his 18th game this season on his third team. ARA over 5. Ian Happ 1-for-2 tonight, and the first pitch in there, a swing and a miss. No one count to Happ, who got his 1,000th career hit with a double in the fourth. Scored the fourth run of the game as well for the Cubs. Suarez set, and the southpaw delivers. Here's the pitch, swung on, and a ground ball foul. Right past Quentin Berry, the third base coach for the Cubs.
7: You know, for those who didn't hear, the Mariners had their 8-game winning streak snapped today. The Mets beat them 7-1, and the Rangers trailing 4-1. It's good news. Cardinals leading 4-1, bottom of the sixth in St. Louis.
2: As far as set, and here comes the 0-2. The pitch, missing low, a bounce into the glove of Langoliers. 10th season in Major League Baseball for Ian Happ. Service time just a little over 8 years. Happ's been a Cub for the entirety of it. And the 1-2. The pitch missing outside. Leaving it up 2-2. It'll be interesting to see where he ends up in the home run column this year. 25 home runs in 2021 and in 2024, that's a career marker for him. 23 home runs last season, but already with 13 as we sit a little over a third of the way in the year, in a foul ball.
7: Yeah, I mean, he's on pace for, what, 35 maybe?
2: Get in the 30s.
7: My math isn't great,
2: could
7: as you know.
2: Get in the 30s.
7: Yeah.
2: A double and a run scored in this game. 2-2 is the count, and the pitch from Suarez. Swung on, a one hopper to Geloff. Knocks him off his feet, up in time to deliver a strike over to Kurtz, and that'll be the first out. 5-3 for out number one. I'll bring up Dansby Swanson.
7: It's a nice play by Geloff. Good quickness to his left.
2: That's what we've seen, athleticism from Geloff. All over the field, of course, drafted as a third baseman. He's played second. Played center field. Moonlight is an outfielder for a time this year. And now the hot corner doing a fantastic job. One out, and that brings up Dansby Swanson. And the pitch. This is low, and Swanson ahead 1-0. It's a double for Swanson back in the second. He also struck out looking A fastball from Jeffrey Springs. Springs started the game just 3 2/3 innings for him off 86 pitches. Allowed the 4 runs that the Cubs have right now in a 4-2 lead. Here's the 1-0 lifted in the air into right field. Shallow, Cortez on the run, and Cortez with the catch. He's had a lot of action out there in right field today, and Carlos Cortez is at a mixed bag, but nice hustle to make the second out.
7: That was. Got a good jump on that ball, and closing speed for Cortez there.
2: Of course, it was the next batter in Michael Busch that was able to hit a triple as it one-hopped Cortez and went all the way out to the ivy. It was back in the fourth inning. It drove in the fourth run of the game for the Cubs. Now two outs as the left-handed hitter awaits the pitch from the left-hander, and it's outside 1-0.
7: That was critical. I mean, that was, as you mentioned, that long at bat, and that hurt Springs a lot with his pitch count. Never got out of that fourth inning.
2: Former first-round draft pick of the Los Angeles Dodgers, Michael Busch, making an impact with the Cubs, and he takes the pitch low, 2-0. Busch hitting 247 on the season. He awaits the pitch, and Suarez set to deliver. Here it is. It's a strike. 2-1 count now for Busch. The bullpen retiring the 6 batters they face. Suarez working on the 7th. And the 2-1 pitch is fouled. Winding down in this one, bottom of the 6th in a 4-2 Cubs lead. However, if the A's now into the Cubs bullpen, try and string something together, see if they can charge a late inning comeback in this one. Suarez shakes off the pitch from Langoliers. It's a 2-2 count, and now he's ready with the pitch. I'm set, clock winding down, and as it expires, he delivers the pitch. It's missing inside.
7: I mean, we watched Suarez with the Angels for years, and without a pitch timer, I mean, he really takes his time. He'll work that pitch timer down all the way to 1 second before he delivers, but pre-pitch timer, he was probably the slowest worker in baseball.
2: Had to get the calendar out sometimes when he was on the mound. A 3-2 count now with 2 outs. And Suarez set to deliver the payoff pitch to Michael Busch. As the time expires once again, here's the pitch, a swing and a miss. Got him with the changeup. 3 up, 3 down. Suarez gets the job done in the bottom of the 6th. We'll move on to the 7th. Cubs up 4-2 over the A's.
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2: 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Beautiful night here in Wrigley Field. Top of the seventh, it is the Cubs up 4-2 over the Athletics. Lawrence Butler leads it off for the A's against the reliever Jacob Webb. The right-hander delivers the pitch and it misses outside 1-0. 26th appearance for Jacob Webb this season. That leads the Cubs in terms of appearances. And the pitch to Lawrence, foul back. Lawrence had some tough luck early tonight. The line out right to the first baseman, Michael Bush. That was in the fourth inning. What was it, 110 off the bat?
7: Yeah.
2: So 0 for 2 is Lawrence tonight. The batting average dropped to 162. Looking for a hit to start a rally for the Athletics, who trail by two. Here's the 1-1 and a called strike. The changeup. 1-2 now for Lawrence. Jacob Webb, 32 years old from Riverside, California. It's the pitch from Amaya on PitchCom and set to deliver. Here's the pitch. Swung on, popped up, and this is going to get out of play on the right side. 15 rows up, and now the Athletics have some action in their bullpen. It's the former Cub, Mark Leiter Jr., beginning to warm. We're at the bottom of the Cubs' order in the bottom of the seventh. Here's the 1-2, and a swing and a miss from Lawrence. He goes down off a fastball, and the strikeout makes the first out here in the seventh. Jacob Webb has been tough out of the pen for the Cubs. He's not allowed an earned run in 30 of his last 35 appearances. That dates back to last August. And with one out, it'll bring up Zach Geloff, one of the hottest hitters going for the A's over the last week. And he'll take a first pitch for a strike. Eight-game hit streak for Zach. Double scored a run. He's also walked. And the 0-1. Pitch missing low to even the count 1-1. Geloff had a nice plate appearance in the fourth. Took a walk and then, unfortunately, he was picked off. Caught stealing. The old 1-3-6-4-3 if you're keeping score at home. Here's the 1-1. And this is a dribbler back to the pitcher. He'll throw over to Bush, and that's two outs. We'll bring up the left-handed hitter in Jeff McNeil. McNeil robbed of a hit earlier in the game out in right field by Seiya Suzuki. Made a nice catch as the ball was just about to hit the grass. Got the glove underneath it. You mentioned it, Johnny. A couple hits taken away from these A's tonight by the good defense of the Cubs. Here's the first pitch into Jeff McNeil, and that misses.
7: Yeah, also bad luck. I mean, Cortez hit that line drive at Suzuki, and Langoliers hit a ball. He had a bullet right at Happ, but it played perfectly. That was back in the third inning.
2: And the 1-0 delivered for a strike. Here's the curveball, 1-1. Cubs have not won a game at Wrigley Field since May 7th. 1-1 pitch, misses high. 2-1's the count now for Jeff McNeil. Crowd had a lot to cheer about. In the second and third inning, home runs from the Chicago Cubs. 2-1, ball lifted in the air, but it's going to go foul a couple of rows back down the right field line.

0: Two and two is the count with two outs here in the top of the seventh. And the pitch from Webb swung on out to left field. That'll get down for a base hit. Jeff McNeil trying to spark a two-out rally.
1: That's the bread and butter for McNeil, taking that pitch the other way. He's trying to get out of a bit of an offensive funk.
0: Alika Williams, the batter now. Hitting in the ninth spot tonight for Mark Kotze's club. Third start as an A at shortstop. He already has a RBI single. First pitch missing well outside. And Williams ahead 1-0. Got his first start on the last road trip in San Diego. Final day of the road trip in his hometown. Pretty special outing for him. Start at home in West Sac, last homestand, and now tonight. Here's the 1-0. And just missing.
1: I think I just figured out why they don't have Chris Carey take me out to the ballgame this series. Don't you have to say at the end of it, let's get some runs, Cubs. Cubs, let's get some runs. And he wouldn't do that.
0: Well, he of course wouldn't do that.
1: Right?
0: Just be quiet then.
1: Right.
0: Swung on, lifted in the air to center field. Shallow, but Pete Crow Armstrong jogging in, and he will meet it there. That's the final out in the top of the seventh. And speaking of stretch time, it will be time to sing Take Me Out to the Ballgame here in Chicago as the Cubs lead the A's 4-2.
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0: Of tonight's game is brought to you by California Community Colleges. With Johnny Dasco, Ken Korak, Chris Carey, Chris Townsend, Shooty Babbitt, I'm Jenny Kavner. Glad to have you along with us at Wrigley Field. It's the Cubs tonight leading the Athletics 4-2. Bottom of the seventh, Suarez continuing to work out of the pen, and he delivers a strike to Pedro Ramirez, the switch hitter for the Cubs. It'll be Ramirez, Amaya, and Horner due up. And Suarez set, likes to wind down that pitch timer, and at zero he delivers. This time, a pitch high out of the zone, 1-1. The Cubs with the lead here in the seventh inning. They are 24-0 this year when leading after six innings. That has been their strength, closing games out. Two-run lead for them here in the bottom of the seventh, the 1-1, and it's going to be a foul ball of the right field side, 1-2. Ramirez here tonight, 0-2. Just 2-for-9 in his major league career. Made his debut on May 23rd. featured in just his sixth major league game and facing the left-handed pitcher in Jose Suarez for the Athletics. Suarez set and now delivers the 1-2, missing outside to even the count. Well, the seventh inning stretch was not brought to you by Chris Carey, fourth generation Carey broadcaster. Disappointing here on game two. We still have game three coming up tomorrow night. Maybe he'll get his opportunity. His great-grandfather started the tradition at this place, for crying out loud. Here's the 2-2 now. Swung on out towards right field, and it'll be a fly ball out for Carlos Cortez to make the catch, one gone. We've been practicing, too. He has all the words down.
1: He does. Shot on NBC Sports California. Great Harry Carey, late Harry Carey. Take me out to the ball game.
0: Chris never got the chance to meet his great grandfather. Legend. A legend. Those glasses, though, I told Chris today, I'm really glad that the genetics of eyesight was not passed down to you. Miguel Amaya, the hitter now. He swings at the first pitch, a line drive into center field to land for a base hit. Drive for Amaya off the first pitch. And puts a base runner on first with one out and flips the order over to Nico Horner. 105 off the bat. Saw some hard contact early from the Athletics, and now hard contact here as Marcotte out of the dugout, and he'll head to the bullpen. One out and one on in the bottom of the seventh. Cubs up 4-2 over the A's.
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0: The seventh here at Wrigley Field. Athletics trail the Cubs. It's a 4-2 score, one out and one on, as Nico Horner comes up for the Cubs. He'll face the right-hander out of the pen for the A's, and Mark Leiter Jr., 27th appearance for Leiter Jr. out of the pen this season. Of course, the former Cubs spent time here in Chicago from 2022 to 2024. Very familiar with the friendly confines and pitching here. He had 143 appearances as a Cub. Looking for two outs here in the seventh. Nico Horner, the first batter he'll face. 1-for-3 tonight. Had a double and scored a run. And the first pitch delivered for a strike. Off the curveball, 0-1. Jr. last appeared on May 31st against another former team of his in the New York Yankees back in West Sacramento. A scoreless inning pitch swung on for Horner. A fly ball out towards right center, and Lawrence Butler, moving to his left, will make the catch. Two outs. Staying at first is Miguel Amaya. Pete Crow Armstrong, the left-handed hitter, now in the seventh. Crow Armstrong, 1-for-3, had his eighth home run of the season, the two-run variety in the third. A couple RBI added for 28 now on the year. Leiter Jr. set to deliver, and here's the pitch. In for a strike. gets ahead of Pete Crow Armstrong. Leiter Jr. is not allowed to run in his last eight games. It's been a nice stretch for him. And the pitch popped up on the infield. It's now heading towards the outfield, and that's where Williams will give way to Tyler Soderstrom, who had to run in a long way from left field to make the final out. One hit and one left on for the Cubs. We'll head to the eighth inning here. Time winding down for the Athletics, trying to make a comeback. They're down by two. It's 4-2 Cubs.
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9: Ray Jensen here with you on A's Cast and the A's Radio Network. I'll be taking your calls after tonight's game on A's Talk alongside Nate Littlefield at 833-625-2278. That's 833-625-2278. Entering the eighth inning at Wrigley Field, the A's currently trail the Cubs 4-2. Big news today is All-Star balloting begins today, and the A's have a ton of nominees that are possible to be appearances in the All-Star game come July 14th in Philadelphia. A's fans, you can vote at athletics.com/vote. And the good news is Nick Kurtz was named American League Player of the Month for the month of May, and we've seen before how very hot first 2 months of the year can enter an All-Star appearance for A's past, like Brent Rooker and etc. So Jenny, Johnny, I like the A's chances this year to have multiple representatives at the All-Star game come July 14th. How about you guys?
0: Ooh, I like your thoughts there, Ray. I like your thoughts. Nick Kurtz should absolutely be getting his first All-Star nod here in 2026.
1: Yeah, I think Shea Langelier is a great chance too, right?
0: Absolutely. The A's catcher's having a nice season as well with 14 home runs. Let's get you to the top of the eighth now. Here's Johnny D with Caleb, the play-by-play.
1: Oh, Caleb Thielbar would be the new pitcher on. Thielbar, Thielbar, the pitcher, left-hander. He'll face Carlos Cortez here, but Carlos Cortez is going to give way to Colby Thomas. So Thomas is going to pinch hit for Carlos here in this eighth inning. Thielbar, the left-hander, to the plate and the pitch. That's taken inside and low. One ball and no strikes. 42 at-bats for Colby, hitting .262, a homer and five driven in. A's trailing 4-2 here in the eighth. It'll be Thomas, Kurtz, and Langeliers as Thielbar delivers in the pitch. That's one drive to deep left field. Forget about it. Happ just looks up and admires it. It is gone beyond the bleachers. Oh, and a shot by Colby, and it's now 4-3. My goodness. A solo homer for Colby Thomas. His second of the year, and the A's trail by one. That was a no-doubter. 426 feet for Colby Thomas. And here's Kurtz.
0: Look out on Waveland Avenue.
1: Man. There's Kurtz. He has walked, struck out, and was robbed by Bush, the first baseman, back in the fifth inning. Left on left is Thielbar delivered. Pitch swung on and fouled back to the screen. It's nothing, nothing and one. What a feeling for Colby Thomas. And the A's now trail by a run. That was a no-doubter. 91-mile-an-hour fastball, and he got it. Thielbar delivers in the pitch. Breaking ball for a strike on the outside edge. And it's nothing and two on Kurtz.
0: From a rookie coffee run for Colby Thomas, who's right, adding a run here in the eighth inning.
1: Absolutely. 0-2 on Kurtz. 4-3 Chicago. As Thielbar, the left-hander, delivers in the pitch. Breaking ball swung on, popped up, foul out of play, third base side. For Thielbar, he's making appearance number 16, 2-2, 2.84 coming in. That was the third home run he's allowed this year. from Northfield, Minnesota, went to South Dakota State. And now it looks like Miguel Amaya is going out there to chat with the left-hander. So 4-3 Cubs, top of the eighth inning. And this eighth inning is brought to you by Granite Expo Grand Slam Savings. 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For Kurtz, 19 hits in his last 42 at-bats. Nick hitting 286 on the year, 11 homers driven in 42 runs. Shea Langelier is the on-deck hitter. Dale Barr, when he goes into his windup, kind of pulls his hands away from, puts his throwing hand away from his glove, then puts it back in. It's kind of a unique delivery as the sweeper misses. It's one ball and two strikes on Kurtz. Dale Barr comes set, and the lefty delivers the pitch. That's foul back. Got a good cut there. He just missed it. The attendance, 31-922.
0: Wow.
1: 31-922. So I won. I was way over, but I beat you and Bill on the attendance guess. It was, all three of us were off. It's just I don't know where the empty seats are. Left-hander to the plate in the pitch. Breaking ball, checks his swing. Did he go? He did not, says third base umpire DJ Rayburn. Much to the dismay of the 31,000 here. And it is now a two-ball, two-strike count on Nick Kurtz. Looks like he did hold up there. There's a lot of body movement there from Kurtz, but as far as going around, he did not. And the count now, two balls and two strikes from the big first baseman as Steel Barr comes set. And the lefty delivers. Breaking ball swung on and lifted to left center. Coming in forward is Pete Crow Armstrong. He's under it, and he will make the catch for out number one. So one away in the eighth, and that will bring up the catcher, Shea Langeliers. Shea has bounced out, lined out, and flied out 0 for 3, 0 for 7 in the series. Runs, 8 hits, no errors for the Cubs. 3 runs, 6 hits, and no errors for the A's. As the pitch to Shea, breaking ball misses outside. 1 ball and no strikes. Langeliers at 284, 14 homers, driven in 30 runs. Hit that line out to the left fielder Hat back in the third inning. As the pitch, that swung on, line drive, base hit left center. That's going to catch the gap and two off the wall. Playing the Karen, Pete Crow Armstrong, the throw to second base offline. It's a double for Shea. So Langeliers with a double. That's his 13th double of the year. Hard shot into left center. 106 off the bat. And the A's now have that tying run at second base. And that will bring up Tyler Soderstrom. So the home run from Colby Thomas. And the Kurtz flyout. Now the Langeliers double. And here's Tyler. He's 1 for 3 on the night. He has bounced out, singled, and struck out. Caleb Thielbar from the far third base side of the rubber. Comes set, he checks second. Now to the plate and the pitch. That's in there for a strike. Fastball 93, and it's nothing and one. Tyler at 228 on the year. 7 homers, 27 driven in. He's hit in 9 straight. Shea with good speed at second base. Thielbar to the plate and the pitch. That swung on and fell right below us here. On the sweeper, and it's now no balls and two strikes on Soderstrom. The on-deck hitter is Brent Rooker. Cubs, 1 in the second, 2 in the third, 1 in the fourth. The A's, 1 in the first, 1 in the second, and 1 here in the eighth. That's where we are. It's 4-3 Chicago. Top of the eighth inning. Phil Maton loosening up in the bullpen for the Cubs. Pitches foul back to the screen. Also, Palencia is loosening up. And for the A's, it's Luis Medina, the right-hander. Loosening up, so Maton, Palencia, the right-handers, double barrel in the Cubs bullpen, and Medina for the Athletics. 0-2 to count on the Turlock native, Tyler Soderstrom. Here's the pitch. Bender misses down and away, and it's 1 ball and 2 strikes.
0: How cool that a couple kids from Turlock share the same clubhouse right now as Cade Morris is up. Still hasn't made his Major League debut, but it feels like it's coming soon.
1: So cool. Thielbar comes set, checks second. Now the left-hander delivers in the pitch. That's swung on. Hard hit ball down the first base line for a base hit. Oh, to play the carom. Suzuki rounding third and scoring. Langeliers to throw to second base to get Soderstrom in time to get him. The tag applied by Swanson. They may check it. Soderstrom wants them to check it, and we'll see if they do. So it's going to be an RBI for Soderstrom. The A's have tied this game up at four, and they're going to challenge it. They're going to challenge the play at second base. So Soderstrom picks up his 28th RBI of the year, his second of the game. That was 101 off the bat. And in this 4-4 game, the A's are challenging play at second.
11: The Athletics are challenging the alcohol at second base.
0: There's a one-hop throw-in from Suzuki, and as Dansby Swanson goes to make the tag, it looks like Tyler Soderstrom could have gotten the left arm in on the head-first slide before the tag was applied to the right side of his body, but such a bang-bang play, hard to tell.
1: It's like, when did he apply that tag? The crowd's going nuts. They think he got the right arm of Soderstrom. I'm not sure he did.
0: The angle they're showing.
1: That left hand, right, Jenny?
0: Yes, it's the left hand. They're looking to see if it got in there before the tag was applied to the right side of his body. But the angle they had Dansby Swanson blocking Soderstrom and where the tag was. So this is going to be really hard, I think, back in New York to overturn because, again, the call on the field was the out. You have to have conclusive evidence, and it's really hard to find that right now.
1: It really is.
0: It might look like the glove actually hit between his two hands on the dirt.
1: That's what I thought originally when I saw it the first time, is that it was between those.
11: After review, the call on the field stands, the runner is out. Okay. The Athletics lose the challenge.
1: As you said, tough to overturn, right? That goes 9-6 on the putout. Good throw by Suzuki. A's have tied it up at four, though. Two outs in the inning. Here's Rooker.
0: Mentioned Tyler Soderstrom as a potential player to watch this game. He's driven in two.
1: Greg Council is going to go out there and get the left-hander. He's had good hard contact off field ball. We'll take a break. It's a 4-4 game with two outs and nobody on in the eighth, and we'll have more after these words.
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1: Maton is the new pitcher on for the Cubs, the 33-year-old right-hander. 0-1, 7.23 ERA, his 22nd appearance. For Maton, this is his 500th career appearance. 500 appearances now for Phil Maton. What a career. First year was 2017. Talk about a workhorse. His last 6 years or 5 years before this one, 60 or more appearances. Here's Rooker as Maton delivers and the pitch is taken for a strike. Ooh, I just missed, 1-0, that cutter. So 1-0 the count on Rooker, who was 0-3, has bounced out once and flied out twice. Maton to the plate in the pitch. That misses outside. And count two balls and no strikes on Rooker. 4-4 the score. We're in the top of the eighth inning. A's trying to bring their road record to 19-14 and win this series. Right-hander at the plate and the pitch. That swung on. Drive to left center on the move. Peter Armstrong's not going to get there. Falls in for a base hit. Rooker will take the long turn and hold there. Great job by Peter Armstrong to cut that off. Long single for Rooker. And that will bring up the center fielder, Lawrence Butler. Great athletic play by Peter Armstrong there. He got it in quickly.
0: Three consecutive hits here for the A's. And, in fact, four of the five batters this inning with a hit.
1: Yeah, hard contact. And here is Butler, who's 0 for 3, has struck out twice and lined out. As the right-hander looks in. And to the plate, the pitch. Butler takes high, one ball and no strikes. Rooker, Butler, three home runs on the year. A's have nine hits on the night. As Rooker being held on over there by Bush. Maton from the far first base side of the rubber delivers in the pitch. That's taken inside. And the count, two balls and no strikes.
0: You mentioned the workhorse that Phil Maton is. Just one of three relievers to have appeared in 63-plus games each of the last five seasons. Of course, that joins the A's' Scott Barlow, who's also been part of that, as well as Tyler Rogers.
1: Pitch is hit foul, left side out of play. Yeah, both those players workhorses as well. And Phil Maton, who has a lifetime ERA of 4.11. He's lifetime whip of 1.28. The Padres, the Guardians, the Astros, the Rays, the Mets, and the Cubs. Pitch is swung on and missed on a sinker for Maton. It's now two balls and two strikes on Lawrence. Zach Gelof would be next. In the bottom of the eighth, it'll be 3-4-5. Bregman, Suzuki, and Happ as the right-hander with the belt. And the 2-2 pitch is swung on and lined foul in amongst the spectators down the right field line. And it remains a 2-2 on Butler. He busted his bat. He'll get a new one. Folks, here at the ballpark, the Pittsburgh Pirates in town at Sutter Elf Park. And that'll be coming up on the 15th. Of course, the A's will be in Vegas for a week, taking on the Rockies and the Brewers. Shortstop, the Ensby Swanson is shaded up the middle. Not a huge lead for Rooker over there, being held on by Michael Bush. As Maton to the plate in the pitch, that's taken outside. A little breaking ball at 73 miles an hour. It's now 3-2, so Rooker will be off on this pitch. 3-2 the count with two outs. In a 4-4 game, it's been a two-run eighth for the A's. As Maton comes set, now the right-hander. With the runner going, the 3-2 pitch is chopped foul. Now Lawrence battling Maton in this eighth inning.
0: Good AB here for Lawrence. Seen seven pitches and just continues to fight.
1: Maton, he peers into his catcher, Amaya, as Rooker takes the lead. He'll take off here as the right-hander's 3-2 pitch is swung on and chopped foul into the netting. Goes to the A's dugout. That was a cutter, and it remains at 3-2 on Butler.
0: Lawrence has seen Maton before, 1-for-4 in his career with a double, very similar to what Brent Rooker had, and we know the result of Rooker this inning.
1: Third baseman Ramirez, he's about 45 feet off the line, 15 feet behind the bag. As the runner goes, pitch swung on, looped into left field, coming in for it as Happ is going to make the catch, and the inning is over. But the A's tied up, two runs, four hits, one left. We're through 7.5. It's the A's 4 and the Cubs 4.
16: I used to feel so guilty handing over the tablet just to get things done.
17: We all do. But honestly, I switched to Lingo Kids. The guilt is gone and the kids are obsessed.
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18: 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I'm flying into space!
17: See? They're happy. I'm happy.
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1: We go to the bottom of the eighth. Luis Medina takes over here for the Athletics. And he will face Bregman here. Bregman, Suzuki, and Happ. Medina, the fifth pitcher of the ballgame for the A's. Springs, Kunal, Suarez, Leiter, Jr., and now Medina. 4-4 the score. Game two of a three-game set as the pitch to Bregman is taken outside. One ball and no strikes.
0: Colby Thomas remains in the game in right field after hitting a pinch-hit homer.
1: How about that shot? Thomas in right. As Medina to the plate in the pitch. That's taken outside. And the count. Now two balls and no strikes on Bregman. Medina's 19th appearance. 101, 2.88 ERA. 11 walks, 27 strikeouts as he delivers. That one taken inside. And it's now 3-0. So 3-0 on Bregman. We're in the bottom of the eighth in a 4-4 game. Bregman is 1-for-3. He's 1-for-7 in the series. As Medina delivers in the 3-0, taken inside. A four-pitch walk to Bregman. And that's how the bottom of the eighth begins here. Seiya Suzuki, the right fielder.
0: I wonder on that third pitch, the third ball, looks like it did clip the zone. Could have been challengeable. There are two challenges remaining for the Athletics here.
1: Yeah, I was surprised, too, that wasn't challenged. Here is Suzuki as homered. Popped up and struck out, 1-for-3, right-handed hitter, and that long home run in the second. Medina delivers breaking ball to Beauty in there for a strike, and it's nothing and one. Suzuki, 248 homers, driven in 20 on the year. Big hole on the right side, Kurtz holding on, Bregman. Medina from the first base side of the rubber, he's at the belt, and delivers the pitch, that misses high. And the count now, one ball and one strike. Suzuki, 8 hits in his last 30 at-bats. Bregman, not a very big lead over there at first. As Medina delivers, and the pitch, look out. That misses up and in, got away from him. It was a slider. And it's now 2-1 on Seiya Suzuki. Ian Happ, the on-deck hitter. Cubs had first and second, nobody out in the ninth inning of the game last night. Did not score as the pitch. Breaking ball misses inside. Actually, yeah, it's a curveball. It's 3-1 now. And Medina in danger of walking the first two batters of this inning with Happ coming up next. Butler shaded three or four steps toward right center. The right-hander comes set. Medina's 3-1 pitch swung on and dribbled foul. And it's now three balls and two strikes. It's a sinker at 97 miles an hour. Now 3-2 the count on Seiya Suzuki. Suzuki was 0-for-4 last night. I mean, Cubs only had four hits last night in that game. A's had six. Bregman once again from first as Luis Medina at the belt. And the 3-2 pitch, swung hard, at ball down the short, might be two. Williams to second for one, on to first, and they get the double play. A 6-4-3 double play, great play by Alika Williams to his right. Oh, is he good? Ball was smoked by Suzuki, and Williams makes it look so easy. It's a 6-4-3 double play. Got to it quickly, fired it to McNeil, who fired it to Kurtz, and they get the 6-4-3 double play. Well turned. And here's Ian Happ with two outs and nobody on.
0: 39th double play turn for the Athletics. Medina loved it. Hand was in the air, fired up.
1: Alika Williams is so smooth over there. Here's Happ.

0: base hits, including two from Ian Happ tonight, both doubles.
1: Yeah, I mean, they've had a total of four doubles, a triple, and two home runs. 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

0: High energy crowd tonight. It's been a good ball game. 4-4 bottom of the eighth. As Happ takes his lead from second. Butler sheeted three or four steps toward right center. As Medina delivers and the pitch waved at and missed. On the curveball, it's nothing and one.
1: Cubs 2-for-7 with runners in scoring position here tonight. Hogan Harris is warming up for the A's.
0: Now left-hander picking up his fifth save in the ballgame last night.
1: One-out save.
0: Happ takes his lead. The right-hander to the plate, the pitch. That swung on and missed. Fastball 97 from Medina. Quickly, nothing and two on Dansby Swanson.
1: Look at that separation. An 80-mile-an-hour curveball. Breaker to the fastball at 97. Yeah. I'll keep you.
0: That's a great point. 17-mile-an-hour difference normally. 10 to 12 miles an hour in the difference, right? And a 17-mile-an-hour difference is Happ takes his lead from second. The right-hander at the belt. And the 0-2 pitch, that's taken outside. That fastball at 100. And it's now one ball and two strikes on Dansby Swanson. See if he comes back with that breaking ball here. 100 miles an hour just off the outside edge. Now 1-2 on Swanson, the former Brave. Right-handed hitter. As Medina delivers the 1-2 pitch. Swung on and missed. He got him on the curveball. 84. Great job by Medina. No runs. One hit, a walk and one left. We're through eight. It's still the A's 4 and the Cubs 4.
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2: Well, the A's won 2-1 last night. We have a 4-4 game tonight. It's a lot of fun here at Wrigley as Daniel Palencia is the new pitcher on for the Cubs. He's the sixth pitcher of the game. Ray, Milner, Webb, Thielbar, Maton, and now Palencia.
3: Starting to see some shirts off, Johnny, yeah. This ninth inning. I have a feeling tarps off will grow.
2: Tarps off. 15th appearance for Palencia, 1-0, 2.13, 4 walks, 13 strikeouts. As he faces Zach Geloff here, Geloff, McNeil, and Williams. With the bright red glove, Palencia delivers on the pitch. That's taking aim for a strike, and it's nothing and one. Palencia, one inning, one strikeout last night. As he pitched the ninth for the Cubs, Geloff has doubled and scored, walked, and hit a comebacker, 1-for-2. He's hitting 8 straight, inning 264. As the right-hander's pitch is taken high. Fastball at 100 from Palencia. And the count is 1-1 on Geloff. There's the pitch. That's taken inside, 2-1. 4 runs, 9 hits for the A's. 4 runs, 9 hits for the Cubs. Third baseman Ramirez, he's about 20 feet behind the bag, 10 feet off the line. As Palencia delivers, that pitch is swung on. Fly ball to shallow left center. Pete Crow Armstrong on the move will make the catch. There's one away. This top of the ninth is brought to you by California Community Colleges. Here's Jeff McNeil. McNeil has flied out, popped up, and singled. He's 1-for-3. 253 for McNeil, 2 homers and 15 driven in. Jeff, a left-handed hitter. Ramirez, the third baseman, 30 feet off the line, in with the bag as the pitch is swung on, foul to our left and out of play. And it's nothing and one. Hogan Harris, left-hander with the bullpen for the A's. In the bottom of the ninth, it'll be Bush, Ramirez, and Amayo with their spots, 7, 8, and 9. As the pitch from Palencia swung on and missed. 101 with that fastball. It's now nothing and two on McNeil. He had that single the other way in the seventh inning. Palencia bent over at the waist as he looks into Amaya. And the 0-2 pitch. That swung a bounce to short. Swanson will scoop it up. He'll sling it over to Bush, and there are two away. So two outs in the ninth. Yeah, that will bring up the shortstop, Alika Williams. Williams is 1-for-3, is singled, struck out, and flied out. Williams, 2-for-13, inning 154. As Palencia delivers, pitch that swung on and missed on a slider. I mean, the slider's 93 miles an hour. And it's nothing. Well, this guy has really good stuff. Two outs, nobody on. Guarding the line at third, Ramirez. As the pitch, that's taken outside. 1-ball, 1-strike. 31-9-2-2, the attendance here at Wrigley. Here's the 1-1 pitch. That's taken outside. 2-1 now. Williams with a nice play on that hard-hit ball by Seiya Suzuki in the eighth inning. Moving to his right, scooping it up, and a perfect feed to McNeil to get that 6-4-3 double play. That was huge. There's the pitch. That's hit down the first baseline, but foul just outside first. And it's now 2 balls and 2 strikes on Alika Williams.
3: Palencia has allowed at least a hit in his last 4 appearances. See if Williams can get on.
2: Right-hander at the belt. And the 2-2 pitch. That misses outside. 3-2. He's gone all the way to Williams, former Pirate. On deck hitter his car is Colby Thomas, I should say. Thomas with that big home run, the pinch hit homer in the eighth, 426 feet. Crowd encouraging Palencia. Many of them on their feet right now as the right-hander's 3-2 pitch is swung on a fly ball to right field. On the move is Suzuki. Will he run out of room? He will. That will go in amongst the spectators. Actually bounce off one of the fans' hands and goes into the field of play. So a foul ball. It remains at 3-2 on Alika. I'd like to give a shout-out. Olivia Hummer celebrating her birthday today.
3: Happy PR staff. Happy birthday, Olivia.
2: Kiki Kyler, 31 today.
3: Your nickname's for everybody.
2: Not everyone. 3-2 the count as Palencia from the first base side of the rubber comes set. And the pitch, that's dribbled foul toward the screen. It remains at 3-2. These fans have had two good ball games, though, with the A's and Cubs. As Palencia comes set and delivers. Here's the pitch. That swung on and missed. He got on the slider. So 1-2-3, ninth inning for Palencia with their 8.5. It's still the A's 4 and the Cubs 4.
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2: We go to the bottom of the ninth inning. Hogan Harris takes over here for the Athletics. 32nd appearance of the year for Hogan Harris. And Harris is the sixth pitcher of the game for the Athletics. Springs, Kudel, Suarez, Leiter, Junior, Medina, and now Hogan. 2.57 ERA on the year. The first pitch to Michael Busch is swung on and missed, and it's nothing and one. 0-1 the count. Busch has struck out, tripled, then he struck out again. Harris made his big league debut on the 14th of April, 2023. As the pitch, that's taken low. And a count, one ball and one strike. For Harris, 28 innings of work this year. 22 walks, 31 strikeouts in his fourth year with the A's. 115th career appearance. As he delivers low, and it's now 2-1 on Michael Busch. 245 on the year for Busch. Six homers and 36 driven in. Geloff about 30 feet off the line. Now he backs up several steps at third as Harris delivers and the pitch is taken for a strike. And it's now 2-2 on Busch.
3: The entire Cubs dugout on their feet at the rail. They've had six walk-off wins this year, tied for the most with the Seattle Mariners.
2: Playing deep in center and six steps to his left is Butler as the pitch misses away, and it's now 3-2. That fastball, 97 from Hogan. So Harris. there. It's gone all the way to Michael Bush. 3-2 to count. As Harris delivers the 3-2 pitch, is hit foul to our left and out of play onto the roof. And it remains at 3-2. Hogan had to work last night. And he picked up his fifth save, tops on the club. 3-2 to count on Bush. 3-2 pitch. Breaking ball. Got him swinging. Came back with that patented curveball, and he strikes out Bush, one away here in the ninth. Now we'll bring up Pedro Ramirez. He has so much confidence in that curveball. And there's one away here in the ninth. There's Pedro Ramirez, who has flied out, bounced out, then flied out again. He's 0 for 3. As the left-hander delivers fastball, hit foul, right side out of play. Fastball 96 from Harris, and the count is nothing and one. 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Left-hander delivers in the pitch, fastball in there nicely for a strike. And it is quickly nothing and two on Ramirez. On-deck hitter is Miguel Amaya. Harris to the plate, and the 0-2 pitch, breaking ball, didn't go. Checked his swing on the curveball at 74. It's 1-2.
3: When tied after 8, the Cubs this year 3-0. The Athletics this year when tied after 8, 4-2 is the record.
2: 1-2 to count. As Hogan to the plate, the 1-2 pitch. Fastball bounced up the middle. McNeil will make the play. He'll plant, throw to first, and get him. And there are two away. So 4-3 on the putout. Ramirez hustling down the line. A nice play by McNeil to his right. And here's Miguel Amaya with 2 outs and nobody on. The A's looking for a 10th inning here. Amaya has flied out, walked, and singled. As Harris delivers in the pitch, breaking ball in there for a strike. It's nothing and one. Amaya 224, 3 homers and 9 driven in. Hogan to the plate and the pitch. That's foul back top of the screen. Nothing and two on Amaya. If there is a 10th, the courtesy runner will be Alika Williams, and it'll be Thomas, Kurtz, and Langoliers.
3: It looks like they'll face Ethan Roberts, the right-handed reliever, who's warming up for the Cubs.
2: 0-2 the count. As Harris delivers in the 0-2 pitch, that misses high with a fastball at 95. It's now 1-2 on Amaya. On-deck hitter is Nico Horner. He's trying to find a way to win this game and win the series. As Harris delivers and the pitch, breaking ball down and in. Now 2-2 on Amaya. A's were down 4-2. They scored 2 in the top of the 8th to tie this game at 4. Butler sheeted a couple of steps toward right center. Guarding the line at third is Geloff. As the lefty delivers in the pits, that fastball fouled back to the screen. 2-2 the count on Amaya. Had that sharp single to center in the 7th inning. He was left there. Harris to the plate and the pitch. That's strike three called. We're going to extra innings. A fastball 96. So Harris strikes out Amaya. 1-2-3 ninth through 9 complete. It's the A's 4 and the Cubs 4.
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3: Bonus baseball at Wrigley Field here in game two of the three-game set. And the Athletics are going to try and win it in extras tonight. In the top of the 10th, it'll be Alika Williams as the ghost runner at second, or courtesy runner, if you will, in scoring position for Colby Thomas. Up to bat for the second time here today.
4: Looks like Heim's going to hit for him.
3: Ethan Roberts as the reliever. And yes, Jonah Heim into pinch hit for Colby Thomas. So Jonah Heim, the switch hitter, will be hitting the left side of the batter's box. 4-2 is the record in extra innings games for both squads here tonight. And Jonah Heim swings at the first pitch. A hard grounder over to first. That'll move the runner up to third as Michael Busch takes it to the base. One out.
4: You saw Busch. He scooped it up on the short hop, and he thought about firing to third to get Alika Williams, but Williams got a good jump off that hard hit ball and was able to get to third. They had no chance to get him.
3: So the A's go ahead run at third and Williams with Nick Kurtz up to bat and one out. Ethan Roberts with his 13th appearance on the season. Surrendered a season high 2 runs on Sunday night for the Cubs, and the pitch delivered to Kurtz in for a strike. Kurtz tonight 0-for-3, also has a walk, has reached base. Roberts set, stands on the first base side of the rubber and delivers the pitch to Kurtz. Swung on and into left field. This will drop for a base hit and get the go-ahead run home. The Athletics take a 5-4 lead here in the top of the 10th.
4: Clutch hit for Nick Kurtz. RBI number 43 on the year for the big man, just going the other way.
3: That's what he does. Saw Nick Kurtz with the home run yesterday to get the Athletics to tie the game, and hear the go-ahead run across. That'll bring up Shea Langeliers. 1-for-4 today is Shea. He's also scored a run. Had a double in the 8th. Here's the pitch from Roberts, and that misses outside. It's a 1-0 count to the A's catcher. Nick Kurtz, 474 is the batting average with a runner in scoring position this year. It's almost automatic. He's going to move that runner. And the pitch missing inside, 2-0. Langeliers ahead in the count with one out here in the top of the 10th. A back and forth affair. The Athletics built a lead early in the game, scored the first run back in the first. Added another in the second. Roberts set to deliver the 2-0. Here's the pitch. That misses low and away, and a 3-0 count for Langeliers. Chicago had a home run from Seiya Suzuki. That cut the A's lead 2-1 in the second, and then a 2-run homer from Pete Crow Armstrong. They took the lead eventually 4-2. The A's tied it up in the 8th. That's where we sit here in the top of the 10th now, with the A's in control 5-4, and a strike off a cutter to Langeliers.
4: Justin Sterner, right-hander, listening up at the bullpen for the A's.
3: Sterner appeared in yesterday's game as well. We just saw Hogan Harris, who also pitched in back-to-back nights, with a 1-2-3 ninth. Pushed us to extras, swung on into center field. Pete Crow Armstrong on the move to his left, and he will make the catch on the run. Two outs. And that'll bring up Tyler Soderstrom. It'll also bring out Craig Counsell. And the manager is going to point to his pen. He'll make a pitching change ahead of the left-handed hitter with two outs here in the 10th, and Nick Kurtz on first base. We'll take a quick break. We'll be right back.
0: Here's a broken bat. Fly ball to left. Benintendi went in. Now going back at the track. It's over his head. Off the wall. Butler's at third. They're going to wave him. Rounding third. Here's a throw to the plate. Going to be close. He dives. Safe at the plate. Stopping at second is Rooker, and the A's have tied it up in 1-1.
4: Great ball swung on. A fly ball to left fielder pretty well. Dominguez going back near the track. On the track at the wall, and it's gone. Brent Rooker with a solo shot, his 17th of the year. And the A's lead it 1-0.
0: The 2-1 pitch is swung on. Hit to center, hit well. Julio back at the track, right to the wall, and he will watch. back-to-back games is one, Mariners one.
4: The 1-2 pitch, breaking balls, one. Bomb to left field, forget about it. Just looking up, it's a Rosarena, it is gone.
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3: Nick Hertz drove in the go-ahead run here in the 10th. We're in extras in game two of the three-game set between the A's and the Cubs. The Athletics up 5-4. Kurtz is on first with two outs, and the pitching change brings in the left-handed reliever Ryan Rollison to face the left-handed batter in Tyler Soderstrom. Soderstrom with quite a game, a two-hit game, and he swings the first pitch, fouls it back. Tied the game with his RBI single in the 8th. Knotted at 4 until the 10th frame when Kurtz broke it up. Rollison with his 16th appearance on the season, the former Rocky in his first season with the Cubs. Two RBI night for Soderstrom and a 9-game hit streak now. Here's the pitch, in for a strike at 94. 1-2's the count against Soderstrom. You like the run, but you'd like to get a little greedy here in the top of the 10th. See what Sody can do with an 0-2 count. Rollison looks in for the pitch and comes set. Checks at Kurtz at first. And now the left-hander delivers. Here's the pitch. Swung on, a ground ball to shortstop. Swanson will backhand it. Long throw. Soderstrom charging up the line, and he's safe. An infield hit as it stands on the field. The Cubs might take a look at it. Counsel with his hand up as they check the video inside. They will indeed challenge the call on the field. Soderstrom is called safe at first.
7: Chicago is challenging the safe call at first base.
3: It was a tough play for Dansby Swanson, who was shaded more towards second and had to move to his right. And backhand the ball, a little off-balance throw, a one hopper over there to Michael Busch. What do you think?
4: Bang, bang, so close. I want to see it in slower motion if we can get it. Soderstrom, sneaky speed, but down the line pretty quickly. We'll see. I mean, he's going to be out.
3: Looks like he might be out. Yep. The bounce just beating Soderstrom to the base. A valiant effort. The Cubs already walking off the field. Even though the call has yet to come in, they just saw it on the video board, and that's why you hear the crowd reacting.
7: After review, the call on the field is overturned. The runner is out. Chicago retains the challenge.
3: So another great defensive play by the Cubs and their infield. The run came across off a Nick Kurtz RBI single, and now the A's trying to close things out here in Chicago, up 5-4. Justin Cerner will have the save opportunity next.
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4: 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Going back, Palacios, and it is gone!
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3: Bottom of the 10th, the Athletics up 5-4, compliments of the American League Player of the Month in May. Nick Kurtz with an RBI single, and now it's time for Justin Turner to try and pick up a save for the Athletics. Up the top of the order, Nico Horner up. It's Miguel Amaya at second base as the runner. Foul ball.
4: I think Alcantara's pinch running for him, if I'm not mistaken, over there.
3: Pinch runner is Alcantara. Good catch, Johnny. Kevin Alcantara, who started in yesterday's game, in with speed at second base. Foul ball from Nico Horner, and it's an 0-1 count. Turner comes set on the third base side of the rubber and delivers a pitch. Swung on to center field. Pausing will be the center fielder in Bolte, and now the throw in to third. Safe at third is Alcantara. Lawrence Butler's now in right field as Bolte came in to replace him in center. So one out here in the bottom of the 10, and the tying run 90 feet from home. And Kevin Alcantara, that'll bring up Pete Crow Armstrong. And now the PCA chants will begin here at Wrigley. Sterner set. Here's the pitch. Snap throw from Langoliers back to third. The tag applied, but safe is the call. Amaya getting back in time, or excuse me, Alcantara getting back in time.
4: Good idea by Langoliers there. Yeah, they thought about it.
3: I don't. Sterner comes set. Takes a look at Alcantara, and now to the plate. Delivers the pitch. Swung on and missed. Sweeper. Pete Crow Armstrong to go around. It's a 1-1 count. 5-4 game. Athletics up here in extras. Sterner had one inning in yesterday's game. A hold in the gauge jump win. A swing and a miss. Big hack from Pete Crow Armstrong trying to send the fans at Wrigley home happy. And now down 1-2. Sterner looks in on Pete Crow Armstrong. Comes set as he checks third base where Alcantara stands. The pitch bounced in and a nice block from Langoliers. Crow Armstrong took the lead for the Cubs back in the third with a two-run homer, his eighth of the season, and also extended his hit streak to 8 games. 2-2 is the count. And here's the pitch from Sterner. Close one, but misses. It's going to be a tap on the helmet from Shea Langoliers, an ABS challenge.
7: Pitch is called a ball. Catcher's challenge.
3: A big one here in the 10th. Waiting for it to come in, and it is a ball. The call is confirmed, so the Athletics lose one of their challenges. Right spot to do it.
4: Very good. Absolutely. You got to take a chance there. You get that extra challenge.
3: A full count on Pete Crow Armstrong. One out here in the bottom of the 10th. Alcantara at third. He's the runner. And the pitch from Sterner swung on, and a foul tip. That's a strikeout. And the second out. Here in the 10th, big pitch by Sterner. That'll bring up Alex Bregman, one out away from the Athletics shaking hands and taking a series against the Chicago Cubs. Bregman 1-for-3, also reached on a walk in the 8th. Here's the pitch from Sterner, and that's a strike on the inside corner. And 0-1 count as Sterner's ahead. Sterner comes set, checks that runner on third, and here's the pitch. A big swing and a miss. Bregman down, 0-2. The Athletics looking to remain perfect here in the month of June. Here's the pitch. Swung on, lined out to left, and it's a foul ball down in that corner. It's tight. The A's got lucky.
4: Man.
3: Bregman looking to tie it here in the 10th with two outs. We're watching the replay here because we're blocked from the shot, and it just... it fell off the wall. I mean, it's about 12 inches, it seems like, from the foul line to the wall there in left field. Here's the pitch, and it misses low. It's a 1-2 count now for Bregman. What games we've been treated to here at Wrigley.
4: No kidding.
3: 2-1 victory for the Athletics yesterday in Game 1, trying to win another one-run affair. It's 5-4, two outs here in the 10th. The 1-2, Bregman with a liner but foul down the third baseline. Crowd on their feet or at the edge of their seats. Bregman's going to have to get a new bat. That boy delivers, and Bregman walking back into the batter's box. 128th game played against the Athletics. Starting to play hero here tonight. Sterner looking to stop him. 1-2 count, and the pitch from Sterner swung on into right field, and the liner will be caught by Lawrence Butler. Game is over, and the Athletics victorious once again. A 5-4 final in extra innings, and the A's have taken a series against the Cubs. That A's win was brought to you by Red Hawk Resort and Casino.
4: For the A's, 5 runs, 10 hits, and no errors. They stranded 6. For the Cubs, 4 runs, 9 hits, no errors. They stranded 6. The win to Harris, he's 3-0. The loss to Rawlison, 3-2. And Justin Sterner, his first career save. And what a beauty it was. What a great come-from-behind win with 2 in the 8th. And 1 in the 10th to win this series, and the A's go to 30-31. The Cubs fall to 32-30. That's a fantastic win for the ball club as they get to one game under 500, 31,922. And the time of the ball game, the A's now 12-7 in one-run games, by the way, as the A's win it 5-4 in 10 innings for Bill Carambella. Did such a great job today. By the time of the game, was 3 hours and 4 minutes. For Jenny Kavnar, Ken Korak, Nate the Great, our entire crew, Chris Townsend, Chris Carey, this is Johnny Dosko, and reminding you tomorrow, same starting time. And for Jenny, Johnny D, once again, the final score of the A's, 5, the Cubs, 4 in 10 innings. We'll send it down to Towney and Schutte, NBC Sports, California.
14: We have talked about how this team is different on the road. They are road warriors now, 19 wins on the road, 5-4 in extra innings, the victory. They're now 5-2 this season in extra innings. You want to talk about tough? The A's, when they get on the road, man, the brand of baseball. How exciting was that, Schutte Babbitt? That was high-level baseball.
15: If I had to put it in one word, I probably would just say resilient. This is a young club that just will not quit. And from the very first ball that was put in play, I just love the way that the team played today. I know we're going to overlook some small things because we want to talk about the big things that happened. But Soderstrom beating out a double play. Langliers beating out a double play to keep the inning alive. Hard 90s, not giving up, playing 110%, keeping the train moving, giving the next guy an opportunity. That is the character of a good team. That is the type of stuff that's infectious throughout the whole lineup and the whole roster to see guys that are stars on this team laying it all on the line for the team. Great win today.
14: You got your star in Nick Kurtz. You got your guy coming off the bench in Colby Thomas. You got your bullpen with 6 1/3 scoreless innings. This was the entire roster helping get this victory at Wrigley Field.
15: And don't forget Alika Williams with an ambush early on in the game.
14: And a great defensive play.
15: Solid defense. We talked in the pregame about Hernandez getting a rest and his offense being out of the lineup, but I also emphasize the importance of having a stronger defensive guy in there, especially the way that our pitchers have been attacking the zone these last few days.
14: And who do you want up to get that winning run? You want Nick Kurtz, the reigning AL Player of the Month, and here he is with Chris and Dallas.
16: A's win 5-4 tonight at Wrigley in extra innings. The man that delivered the go-ahead run, Nick Kurtz, the reigning Player of the Month. Nick, what a game, what a performance. Can you speak on this team's fight to start this road trip?
17: Yeah, I mean, it's great to come back, you know, 8th and 9th inning, get the job done, get some runs in, and then how about the bullpen closing the door the rest of the game? That was pretty awesome.
18: That was awesome indeed. You came up and got a big knock. I want to talk about the shot on the Waveland from our boy Crank coming off the bench cold. He got a pitch, and he did not miss it. Take us through the emotion in the dugout when you see that ball sail into the Chicago night.
17: I mean, I had the best seat in the world. I was on deck. I saw it as soon as he hit it. I mean, I've seen him do that countless times, so really happy for Crank. That's just what he does off the bench.
18: Well, congratulations, my man. A huge series win, a great way to start the road trip. Go clap hands with the boys and enjoy another big W.
17: All right, thanks, guys.
14: And it was a big W. Let's get to the Toyota Turning Point. We're taking you to the top of the 10th inning. Alika Williams on second. Jonah Heim does what you need to do. You need to get the runner over.
15: Playing baseball, looking for something that he could pull to the right side on the ground, executing a crucial situation.
14: And who do you want at the plate?
15: King Kurtz, ladies and gentlemen. I can beat you any way you want. I'll shoot you out the yard. I'll just serve you over the left field and drive in the go-ahead run.
14: Do you realize he is hitting .487 with runners in scoring position, leads all of Major League Baseball? Let me say that again. He's hitting .487. That's MVP-like stuff.
15: That's what you call clutch. This is a guy that thrives in situations when the game is on the line. There are a lot of guys that shrink up and they'd rather take a walk and pass the baton to the next guy. But I think he embellishes this situation and he comes through. I mean, it's almost .500, so flip a coin. He's either going to get a hit, the chances are he is, or maybe not, and that's how good he is.
14: And they put it on the broadcast. The Cubs are 24-0 when leading after 6 innings. This is their first loss, and for the Athletics, this is win number 16, their 16th comeback win, tied for the most in the American League.
15: I think these kind hurt the most when you're the Chicago Cubs because you're struggling, you haven't won at home, you finally come back in a game where the A's had a lead and you snatched that away from them and cannot create enough distance where one swing doesn't change the game, and you have to give the A's a tremendous amount of credit. I mean, they were pretty much crickets from the second inning on, but when they needed to come alive, they came alive in a huge way.
14: So we just showed you Alika Williams score, Jonah Heim getting him over, Nick Kurtz bringing the run in. Let's get to the River Rock Daily Jackpot. Let's show you the 8th inning. We're talking about the entire roster helping out. Colby Thomas, I mean, this ball, field bar, I mean, this is, he lays it in there, 426 feet, it's out of here.
15: You know, this dude is all muscle. You know, you see him up close in person. I mean, he's not a huge guy, but he's probably one of those guys that have 1/10 body fat. I mean, maybe he's got a little skin, extra skin on his toes or something, but there is no extra meat anywhere. Muscular and strong.
14: And then to keep it going, Shea Langeliers with the double.
15: Yeah, that's what he's been doing all year long. Ladies and gentlemen, take a look at the 2026 starting catcher in the All-Star game. You definitely got my vote.
14: Get out and vote now because you can start voting. And then how about Tyler Soderstrom? We keep telling you he's heating up.
15: Well, when you're one of the best hitters in the game, and his dad spoke about he's always been a slow starter from the time he first put a bat in his hand in any league he played in. But just give him time, let him get his rhythm and balance, and when he gets hot, it'll take a whole fire station to cool him off.
14: And normally that's an easy double, but the ricochet there, Seiya Suzuki played it great. It looked like he was safe, but a close call. When the call is out and you're going back to New York, you're normally not going to get that. A tough break for Tyler Soderstrom, but to come back and tie it, as you said, resilient.
15: I like the aggressiveness. There are times when you can make bad decisions or poor decisions depending on the time of the game. But Sony was thinking two all the way. It took a perfect play to get him out. And you as a manager, you'll take that all day. You make the other team make the play. It's just like bunt situations. Even though it seems like it's something simple, you'll be surprised when you execute the bunt properly and people supposed to be in the right place at the right time. If the pitcher hesitates, if the first baseman hesitates, typically they mess that play up.
14: I mean, think about where we were going into that eighth inning. We're like, not a great start by Springs. Outfield defense wasn't very good. This doesn't look good for the Athletics. And to tie it up there, to give you that momentum for you to then win it in extra innings. It looked like they were in big trouble, but the way they fight back, the way they come back on the road is so impressive.
15: Well, you talk about Springs. I think the defense put him in a poor position today. And one thing that he did, he soldiered through, he battled, he stayed in the game and warred and kept the A's in the game. I mean, it could have been a lot different results, you know, had we made some plays behind him. I think we've got to clean that up a little bit. One thing you can't afford, which almost came back and haunted us, is giving teams extra bases. They get the single. The one thing you don't want to do is get them on second base with nobody out. Now you've got a situation where the pitcher's got his back against the wall because he's got to make perfect pitches in that situation to keep that runner from scoring.
14: And then how about the bullpen? You don't get a big start out of your starter. Your starter only goes 3 2/3. And your bullpen, 6 1/3. Kunal, Suarez, Leiter, Medina, Harris, and Sterner. I mean, you can't say enough. 6 1/3 of scoreless baseball, only one walk, 6 strikeouts. My God, that's amazing.
15: So much has been talked about with Mason Miller being traded to the Padres, and oh boy, that's the end of the game guy that you guys have. But for me, the most impressive part of what this bullpen has been able to do is come in upon being called. A lot of times they don't know if they're going to pitch in the fifth inning or the ninth inning, but being ready and able to come in and execute in situations where the matchup seems to be in their favor, for them to be able to perform and build that confidence in their manager, I mean, this is huge. Mark Kotze and Emerson have to be elated about what guys are doing down there.
14: Well, you just said it. You got to be ready when your name is called. Sterner is the sixth Athletic to now record a save this year.
15: Unbelievable. And there are guys down there, I think, we're about, around the top of guys that have come in and pitched multiple innings as well. And that has been true value for us.
14: 61 games, and Hogan Harris has pitched in 32 of them.
15: Everyday Hogan. Unbelievable, man. I mean, and to know the dude and know his pop, man, you have to be happy for this guy.
18: Yeah.
15: Because he is just so happy to be in the big leagues and be in the situation that he's in. And to be called on and to be depended upon and to come through, man, you can only be happy and truly excited for this kid.
14: Hogan Harris pitches so much, he's like a position player. 32 times this year, that leads all of Major League Baseball. But you can't say enough because we know at home the numbers just haven't been great for the bullpen or for the starters. We've talked about that, but they go on the road. It's a different deal. And I know they've taken some heat, but 6 1/3, when you're called upon that many guys, because usually when you have that many relievers, one guy can have an off night. Nobody had an off night tonight.
15: You know, I was thinking back, you know, when I worked for the Braves and they had Glavin, Smoltz, and Maddox in the competition that was built within those rotations. One guy goes out and pitch well, the next guy wants to follow suit by one up in him. Now you've got a bullpen where the competition is extremely stiff down there. And we can't minimize what Suarez has been able to do of late. Over his last 8 appearances, this dude has been pretty good, man. So you got to tip your hat to everybody that comes out of that swinging door that's ready to come in and pitch.
14: And you talk about Kunal coming in early. You're like, why is he coming in early? Well, you want to settle it down right away so you can have a chance to come back later in the game.
15: You're talking about versatile. He's been able to perform in any role, and you and I have sitting here a few times and ninth inning, who you want? Bring Kunal out here. I mean, because this dude, he does not care when he pitches. I mean, he's ready when he steps on the field from the very first pitch.
14: I mean, what a win tonight.
15: Great win.
14: I mean, you think about the atmosphere at Wrigley Field. It's sold out. You want to talk about the struggle bus. Cubs are on the struggle bus. I mean, they're winning 10 games in a row, then losing 10 games in a row. They won 15 at home. They've lost, what, now 7 in a row at home? And to win again in that atmosphere, huge for this ball club, especially the young players.
15: It's almost been a month. It's been since May 7th that they won a home game.
14: Had our guys going across the street to get coffee. The rookies are doing the tradition, and they came through tonight. Everybody came through. The Skipper's next right here on A's Cast. 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
14: 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Seven pitchers tonight, only two walks. Think about that. Last night, we're talking about Gage Jump, only one walk. See what happens when you don't give up a bunch of free 90 feet? Boy, it changes the game.
15: That was an issue early in the season. It was a cause for concern. But give these guys a tremendous amount of credit. They have stepped their game up, and they are coming out here performing.
14: Here is the Skipper, Mark Kotze.
24: Thank you. Thanks, Kotze.
25: All right.
24: Thank you.
25: Me too. Thanks,
24: Kotze. All right.
25: Thank you.
15: Hey, wasn't much left to say.
14: What else do you need to say? Don't need to say anything. Got a victory in extra innings. A's are now 5-2 in extra innings.
15: I just think...
14: I guarantee you he sat there and he talked about... Well, we're going to toss it back. But I guarantee he's going to talk about how many of the guys contributed to this win. When you're a manager and you're moving around all these players, here's Mark Kotze.
24: Yeah, there's a lot to break down in that game. Obviously, the bullpen did a tremendous job of holding a score manageable for us to make a comeback, and the offense for them to get some big hits tonight really, obviously the home runs, help, but the at-bats there in the 10th as well, coming off the bench for Heim. We hit the ball hard all night, really, I thought. Even off of Ray and the starter, we had at least seven balls that were hit, above 95 and right at guys. So quality at-bats, quality pitching. Jeffrey tonight just No, he wasn't getting any chase on the changeup, whether they were recognizing it or it just was ball out of hand. I think that was probably the story of Jeffrey's night, just not able to really command the baseball as well as he has, and establishing the fastball in to kind of get guys sped up. But, you know, I mean, he grinded, and that's what the team's for, is to pick each other up, and we saw that.
0: Colby Thomas there coming off the bench. He's seen it perform that role pretty well, though. How big was that, just momentum-wise?
24: Huge. That was a huge at-bat. You know, obviously, Colby's on this roster. You know, we know the damage he can do against lefties. It's been few and far in between in opportunities. It's never easy when you don't get consistent at-bats. You know, but yesterday, the at-bat I thought off Milner was good, and to get a matchup tonight for him, back-to-back nights with that bats, his timing was better tonight, obviously. I mean, that ball was crushed. So, huge at-bat for us, big momentum, you know, in the game, and able to get us, you know, back into it, really.
0: You talked yesterday about June hopefully being a better month. Can you just talk about the start of these last two games getting you in the right direction?
24: Yeah, no, obviously, start to June's been good. You know, we've played good baseball these last two games. You know, the one play that I didn't get to talk about tonight was the Lika play, the double play that he turned in the ninth, Medina walking the leadoff guy, getting a 3-2 count on Suzuki. That's a backhand ball in the hole, and to get two outs on that play is extremely well done. You know, even the feed was on the money on a backhand that was halfway down on his knees to make that throw to Jeff, and Jeff getting rid of it quick. Just that was a huge momentum swing in the ninth inning, that and it gave Medina a lot of confidence, I think, and made the inning obviously a lot more efficient for him.
0: And obviously, Nick with the RBI, the game-winning single, in essence.
24: Yeah, I mean, you know, for Nick, it's a tough situation there. You got to, you know, Nick up. You know, you never want to put more base runners on in extra innings. That's a challenge, right? We talk about how challenging it is to just start the inning with the runner on second. You know, my memories of Justin for Sterner coming in and pitching the 10th inning has been a positive. He seems to excel in that. And that role he did last year really well, and to get a big strikeout of Crow was huge.
14: The key, and we talked a lot about down at spring training, where will the A's be after May 31st? We looked at the schedule. We knew the East Coast trips, two different times they're going to play 16 in a row. That last six games of May was Seattle, New York, because the last couple Mays, they were done. Well, this May, they're not. And now June, they usually play better. So they survive May. They survive some key injuries. And now these two wins. You got a series victory with a chance to sweep tomorrow at Wrigley Field.
15: What we thought was a detriment with the schedule was early on, I think it became an asset. Because to be able to go through that gauntlet, sustain all the blows that you took, and we took a bunch of them, man. I mean, it was a lot of negative things being said, but give these kids a tremendous amount of credit for battling and getting the position that they got in. And that East Coast trip, I think, set the tone. You know, they went 4-1 or 5-1 or whatever it was on that. You know, road trip, Mike.
14: Talk about New York.
15: Yeah, New York.
14: 5-1.
15: Yeah. Road trip, Mike was so excited about that. You know, he saw our shows, and he saw the ball that I had, and he said, "Shooter, you know, would you please sign that ball and give me that ball?" And, you know, that was about a month and a half ago. And I'll tell you how important it was. I gave it to you to give it to Mike, and you still haven't gave it to him.
14: I don't want to give it up. I mean, I got a ball signed by Shooty Babbitt. It's like, it's on my mantle at home. It means so much to me.
15: It was so monumental in the turn of this season for these guys, because it is not often that West Coast teams, especially this club's history, to go back there and have that type of success. If you can go and sweep, I mean, go and split, have a 500 road trip, you're elated about that, because you know, it's basically a draw. But to go against teams that blue bloods and where we were at that time, and to have success, it built so much confidence with these young kids. To go in against the Yankees, you know, against the Mets, I mean, really? Man, come on. They feel like they can beat anybody. And the way that they play today is pretty much a microcosm of the things that are going to come, because now they're playing together. They're pulling for each other. Everybody gets an opportunity. How would you like to be Colby Thomas tonight? I mean, this dude sitting there all night watching and just salivating, wanting an opportunity, and come up and put up one of the biggest swings of his career up to this point. Huge, man.
14: Yeah, we talked about in the pregame. You know, everybody was talking about the A's being a top five offense before the season started. And the reality is, on the road, the way they play, the way they pitch, the way they play defense, and the way they get timely hitting, that's why they're winning. That's why they got 19 road victories. That's why they're one of the best teams in the American League on the road. It's not because they're hitting a ton of home runs. Yes, the Colby Thomas home run was big, Kurt's home run yesterday, but it's not home runs why they're winning on the road and they're so good on the road. They're just playing good, solid baseball.
15: You hear that song, Tony? It said, hold on, I'm coming. We haven't even got to production for Rooker yet.

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0: 4th of July sale.
1: Just overall not making, I feel like not making good enough pitches. I felt like I left the ball over to play to Suzuki. Thought the slider to Pisei was a good pitch. I felt like it kind of, not really sure how that one got out, but overall just, need to make better pitches with runners on, especially. Keep the ball in the ballpark. It's kind of the big takeaway for me. Got to go deeper in the game than, three and whatever it was. I don't know, I'll go and look at it, but I didn't do my job very well tonight.
2: Obviously, Kuno came in there and got out of that jam for you. Just what can you say about him and the rest of the bullpen, the way they kind of held it down?
1: Oh, did a great job. Definitely picked me up huge. They've been doing a great job all year, I feel like. They've had to wear a lot more than they probably should lately. Credit to them. Like I said, everybody that came in, threw the ball very well. They've been doing it all year. I definitely owe them after tonight. Hopefully they keep throwing the ball great because, anybody that comes in, whatever situation, it's, 100% belief in that person, and, they've been doing a great job.
2: Just coming off of,
3: JT Ginn is going to get the start against Shota Imanaga. He likes to be called Mike, by the way. Great sense of humor. Going to need innings because you use six guys. And once again, some of these guys you've already used multiple games.

0: So it's going to be nice. And JT Ginn has shown us lately that he is that guy that can give you six or seven. So you got that from Gage Jump, game one, seven innings. You'd like to see something like that from JT Ginn tomorrow.
1: I think what was the detriment of Springs was that he's trying to be a little too perfect. I think you got to be a little aggressive, minimize the pitches per at bat. You saw 80-something pitches in three and two-thirds of an inning. That's almost 30 pitches an inning, and that's just too much laborious effort, if you will. JT Ginn is the type of guy that he teases hitters and make pitches that are appetizing to them that are not good pitches to hit. So if he can continue to get early contact and pitch later in the game like he's capable of, I don't see no reason why the A's can't come out with a sweep.
0: Yeah, and he's got that sinker and the wind blowing in. One of the great traditions at Wrigley Field. Go get me some coffee, Rook. Rookies dressed in their uniforms, and they got to go get the veterans coffee.
1: Yeah, you know, some people might think this is silly, but man, looky here. I'd be honored to walk around anytime with my big league uniform on because this time I'm one of the best players in the entire world, and I want everybody to know.
0: How about you're walking down the street, you're like, these guys, what? What's going on around here?
1: At least they'd make them wear their spikes out there.
0: But, you know, it builds something special in that clubhouse, right? There's something. This is a good group. The chemistry, no question. I know people say chemistry doesn't matter. I disagree. It matters a lot.
1: These are kids having a great time, and that's what you want the kids to do.
0: We will be back tomorrow, hopefully talking about a sweep. A's with the win in 10, 5-4. Your phone calls up next.
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8: What's going on, fellow sports fans? It's Andy West. Let's look back on this day in sports, June 4th. We'll start today in 1974, where the Cleveland Indians have 10-cent beer night, a way to attract a season-high 25,134 fans to Cleveland Municipal Stadium. 10-cent beer night sounded good for the fans, but man, did it go wrong. 65,000 beers were consumed, and you could certainly tell from the way the crowd behaved. Nearly every inning was mired with one delay or another. Kids running on the field, a woman kissing an umpire, streakers running on the field. It was mayhem, and the game was eventually called and forfeited by the Indians after fans and players started fighting in the ninth inning. Today in 1976 in the NBA Finals, a game considered to be one of the greatest in NBA history, and for good reason. With the Phoenix Suns and Boston Celtics tied at two games apiece, the two teams put on a show that went longer than any NBA Finals game before it. The Celtics won in three overtimes, 128-126. And today in 2012, Los Angeles Angels manager Mike Socha became the ninth manager in AL history to manage 2,000 games with one club. The Mariners beat the Angels 8-6.
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11: 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Runner goes. It's swung on a high fly ball to center and deep. Taylor back right to the track at the wall. 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
13: Do, do, do, do. Hey, Jake. Dr. Emo.
10: And the rest.
14: I'm so fired up. I'm confused.
10: This is A's Talk. Here's your host, Ray Jensen.
15: How do you not love what you saw tonight? Seriously, how do you not love what you saw tonight from your Athletics? This team has so much fight on the road. It really makes you think this team can go somewhere in 2026. If a win like tonight, a 5-4 win in extra innings against the Cubs in Wrigley Field, the starting pitching, we'll get to that later in the show, not the best. The bullpen, fantastic. The hitting, timely, especially with the pinch hit by Colby Thomas in the eighth inning. And it all added up to a 5-4 win for your Athletics. They are now 30-31 and looking to go back to .500 tomorrow with a sweep if they're able to do it against the Cubs. But let's focus on tonight and enjoy it, A's fans. A special night for your Athletics. I'm Ray Jensen. Welcome to A's Talk. Nate Littlefield back in our Sacramento studios, ready to take your calls at 833-625-2278. That's 833-625-2278. A lot of pivotal moments in this game. But I want to start at the beginning. A's get on the board early, which has been a struggle throughout the year. They're able to score in the first and second innings, respectively. RBI fielder's choice from Tyler Soderstrom. He was able to continue a 9-game hitting streak later in the evening with a base hit in the third. But two ribbies for Soderstrom tonight. He's been hot. 9-game hitting streak for him as he drove in Carlos Cortez. We've talked before how pivotal Carlos Cortez has been in the leadoff spot. Once again, he came through 1-3 tonight with a run scored, base hit to lead off that first inning. Later on, the A's would add on with the RBI base hit in the second by Alika Williams. Production from the bottom of the order tonight, including Zach Geloff, who continued an 8-game hitting streak of his double in the second inning if one out. Have to like what you've seen there. But the Cubs answer back in their part of the second. Home run from Seiya Suzuki, a fastball up from Jeffrey Springs, and Suzuki did not miss it. A monster shot for Suzuki, his eighth of the season, to get the Cubs on the board. They take the lead, and they're part of the third. A 2-run shot from Pete Crow Armstrong, who is starting to feel it. Crow Armstrong was really struggling in the early part of the year, but now he has an 8-game hitting streak with that two-run jack in the third inning tonight. He just muscled a slider from Springs into right center field. Didn't have high exit velocity, but he just muscled it up into the stands to make it 3-2 Cubs, and they would add on in the fourth. RBI triple from Michael Busch following a leadoff double from Ian Happ, one of two doubles the switch hitter would have for the Cubs tonight. But the A's would battle back. Big eighth inning for the team. It all started with a pinch-hit home run by Colby Thomas. Just the sixth pinch hit for the A's this season. Have not had a lot of success of pinch hitters, and it's their first pinch hit home run for 2026. Belongs to Colby Thomas.
16: Out of the park, too.
15: He crushed it. Absolutely crushed it.
16: Opposite side. Yep,
15: and that's exactly why he's here, Nate, because of the power he possesses.
16: Yeah.
15: And he's can hit lefties well. I'd like to see him with a little more opportunities, but there's plenty of guys who can have that story in this A's team, Nate, and it all adds up to a 4-4 tie. We go to extra innings, and Nick Kurtz. Your best players have to be that when you need them. Your best players, and that's what Nick Kurtz is for this A's team. RBI base hit to bring in Elika Williams, who was the courtesy runner to begin the 10th, and the bullpen shut it down from there. It's apropos that we're talking about Nick Kurtz tonight, just after he won the American League Player of the Month for the month of May, the day that All-Star balloting starts. Go to athletics.com/vote, by the way, to vote for your Athletics to go to the All-Star game on July 14th. It's in Philly this year at Citizens Bank Park. Nick Kurtz deserves to be there, as does Shea Langeliers, in my opinion. Nick Kurtz, 487 now, runners in scoring position, his 30th RBI in that situation this season with the base hit in the 10th inning, which would be the deciding run for your Athletics. They're now 19-14 on the road. Cubs fall to 32-30. Like I said, A's have an opportunity tomorrow to get back to 500 and then continue on the road to Houston for Friday, Saturday, Sunday. And you look at the American League West, no one has run away with it. The Mariners and the Rangers were surging, but they both lost tonight, which helps. A's are now two games back of the AL West leading Mariners. Rangers 2.5 games back after they lost to the Cardinals. Mets finally able to win tonight. Thankfully, not a lot of winning in Queens recently, but that's another story entirely. But, Nate, I'll bring you in on this one. There's a lot of places we could go tonight with this game. The offense was timely. We'll get to the bullpen in a bit. But, I mean, I don't think there's anybody on the planet hotter than Nick Kurtz.
16: No, he's amazing, and I think he is a lock for the All-Star break. If I had to pick, I do think Shea gets in, too. I would be so happy to see both those guys in, in July, mid-July, and Kurtz in the home run contest. God, I want to watch that so bad. That'll be so much fun if he gets in. But, you know, I think he will. I was really impressed with the entire team. I hate to be negative, but outside of Springs, right, he has that opening inning, throws only 14 pitches, 9 of them go to Bregman, so it's like, okay, he's looking pretty good, he's kind of hanging in there, keeping it, he gives up the single run homer, and you're like, okay, all right, and then just gets into some trouble, gets out of there, he had 86 pitches, doesn't even get through the fourth, and that's, you know, it's not great. There's been some pitching shuffling, to say the least, that's happening with the A's right now. But I'm excited to see Perkins start on Friday at Houston. I think that dropped right before the game, and that'll be super, super interesting. I think he's earned that. But just impressed with the team, really impressed with Colby Thomas, like what you're talking about. And then someone under the radar, too, is for this game specifically, and I mean in general recently, Tyler Soderstrom. He's got his batting average up to .230. He had a couple hits today, a couple RBIs. I'm liking the way he's trending.
15: Yeah, Soderstrom has been trending upward for sure after a rough start to the season, Nate, absolutely. Zach Gelof deserves some praise as well. He's been playing a lot better, looking more like his 2023 self when he first came up with the Athletics, when he was American League Rookie of the Month, I believe, at one point, and then He's back to his former self. Elika Williams, I got to give a tip of the cap to him. RBI base hit in the second was the deciding run. He scored on that base hit from Kurtz in the 10th, and he had a pivotal starting a 6-4-3 double play when Medina was in the 8th inning after he walked Bregman on 4 pitches. Seiya Suzuki smokes one to the left side, and Williams just picks it, throws to McNeil covering second, and able to finish with Kurtz on the stretch for the 6-4-3 double play. And this team has been missing Jacob Wilson. There's no denying that.
16: No. So bad, Ray. I'm sorry. They're missing him so bad. I miss him, Ray. He's my favorite player. I miss him so much. Not just his bat, but on defense, too.
15: For sure. But the way Williams is able to perform in the field, he's had some rough goings. I think there was one play at West Sacramento when it went off his wrist, at the part of his mitt meeting the wrist. But he's been fine at shortstop, I think. And I think he's able to flash the leather. He has a little bit of pop. You can see why the Rays were high on him and the Pirates were using him in their minor league system, and why the A's decided to go grab him when they felt a move needed to be made to shore up their infield defense with Wilson and give Hernández a little bit of a break, because we need to give Darryl Hernández some props. He's been filling in very admirably for Jacob Wilson in his absence as well, but you got to get some help around when you need it. So it was a good acquisition from the A's front office to get Aleca Williams, and he contributes to the 5-4 win tonight. Turning back the page to Jeffrey Springs, an unfortunate outing for him. He's had an up-and-down season. The home runs have come back to bite him. He had two more tonight. As Nate mentioned, only 86 pitches. Was kind of cruising after the first, only 14 pitches in that first inning, and then a 20-pitch second inning, a 26-pitch third inning, and then couldn't even finish the fourth. He had 26 pitches before they pulled him for Joel Kunal, JK47, of course, who settled things down after that. I'm a little concerned about Jeffrey Springs. He was Mr. Sure Thing last year. He helped out a lot after he got over those first two-inning woes.
16: So consistent.
15: The opener helped as Mr. Sure Thing last year. He helped out a lot after he got over those first two-inning woes.
16: So consistent.
15: The opener helped him a little bit. And from the second half onward, he was fantastic. But now he's starting to remind me like an A of past when J.P. Sears. J.P. Sears, of course, was traded in the Mason Miller deal to the Padres. J.P. Sears, another lefty, but he gave up a lot of home runs. And I'm starting to see some similarities with Springs. I think Springs is... I love his honesty, where he says he just got us to pitch better. I appreciate the self-criticism. And I think he will improve as the season goes on. But it's tough when you have these games where you're using so many pitchers. We call them the law firm game. So tonight was brought to you by the law firm of Springs, Kunal, Suarez, Leiter Jr., Medina, Harris, and Sterner. But it worked out for the A's tonight because the bullpen has just been so good on the road.
16: Yeah.
15: Got these numbers from Commander Cody. The bullpen ERA on the road, Nate, 2.69, which is the best in baseball.
16: That's insane, because I'm looking at the bullpen stats for ERA right now, and I believe that the A's, they're definitely in the bottom third overall ERA. They're well down there. I think they're 20th, it looks like, in ERA. So that's crazy. It makes no sense to me either.
15: Yeah, it's the way it happens that this team is able to win close, and the bullpen is a big part of that. Tonight, 6 1/3 innings of relief from the bullpen, just allowed 2 hits, no runs, a walk, and 6 strikeouts from the pen tonight. And last night, they only had to go 2 because of the excellent start from Gage Chumph. I wanted to comment on that. How legit was Gage Chumph last night?
16: Oh, my God.
15: Seven innings of one-run ball.
16: He threw less pitches than Springs tonight and made it to the seventh. And I do just want to clarify, the A's are 19th in bullpen ERA, which is not great.
15: Yeah, definitely middling, and a lot of the inflated home numbers are to blame for that. But on Tuesday night, Sterner with a clean inning, Scott Barlow, 2 innings, have a hit and a walk and a strikeout, and then Harris cleaned things up for his 5th save of the year. Sterner was the save man tonight, first save of the year for him. That's now 6 different A's relievers to have a save for the total of 19 on the year, 3rd most in the American League. The others who have contributed with saves this year, Hogan Harris, as I mentioned, he got his 5th save last night. Joel Kunal with 4, Mark Leiter Jr. with 4, Jack Perkins, who we said will start on Friday in the series opener against the Astros, he has 3, Scott Barlow with 2, and Sterner joins the save party with 1. You got to like what the bullpen's done. I'm just concerned about the starting rotation. Obviously, it's in flux with the injuries to Luis Severino and Aaron Civale. Civale was huge for the A's this year, especially early on. He was their best starter, along with Springs in the very early goings of 2026. But Civale and Springs both came back down to earth pretty hard as we headed towards the end of May. Now, of course, Savali's on the IL, the right shoulder tendonitis, though he is throwing again, which is pleasantly surprised to see he's throwing this early after the injury. We'll see if when his throwing program ramps up, we will see what happens from there. But lots of light tonight. 5-4 win for your Athletics and Extras over the Chicago Cubs. Have won the series and will go for the sweep tomorrow night. When we come back, we'll continue to break this one down and take your phone calls. 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
24: Delivers in the pick. That's one drive to deep left field. Forget about it. Hap just looks up and admires it. It is gone beyond the bleachers. Oh, and a shot by Colby, and it's now 4-3.
15: Colby Thomas, that pinch hit home run, the first pinch hit homer of the season for the A's in 2026. They call him Crank. Is that what I heard on the TV, Nate?
16: I can't listen on the TV, but that is an unfortunate nickname.
15: Yeah, someone's got to ask Colby about that nickname, because it makes me think of
16: drugs.
15: That and the Jason Statham movie, which is also
16: Yes. Which is, yeah, that's a drug heavy movie too. So that's probably not the best nickname for him, but you know, we'll figure it out.
15: Exactly. We'll get the background on that one. Yeah. But let's go to the phone lines now at 833-625-2278. Let's go to Greg and Mike in Texas, line one. Both are at the game. Our correspondents at Wrigley. Gentlemen, how are you tonight?
16: What do you guys think about Crank, huh?
25: What a shot, man. On to Waveland Avenue. We actually just walked down Waveland Avenue about 10 minutes ago, and you see a baseball.
16: Uh-oh, Greg.
15: Greg,
16: we're losing our correspondent. You here. Oh, no, Greg, we're going to have to fire you. You can't be our correspondent anymore.
25: Listen, guys, I got to tell you, Ray Jensen, you know what? I got to tell you, man, we love hearing you on the air. I haven't got to call in when you've been the host. You do a great job. Glad to hear you on the air tonight, brother.
15: Thank you, Greg. Thank you. What was the vibe like at Wrigley tonight?
25: I'll let Mike in Texas fill you in on that one. The vibe in Texas was we were called a lot of names tonight and a lot of bad things, and we just pointed up at the scoreboard and left.
16: You guys like deserve it.
15: Keep it civil.
16: A little bit.
15: Keep it civil.
25: Well, I don't know about that, but it was not bad.
15: Oh, okay.
25: I won't repeat what I said because you'd kick me off right away. But no, there was a few. But as we left, we pointed at the scoreboard, and said something, and we were gone.
0: There were some pretty good Ace fans out there too.
25: Yes.
0: We showed pretty well out there. I will say that.
25: Yes.
15: Very good. Very good. Guys, I got to ask, this bullpen, it's been electric. What is the your feelings of this bullpen on the road? Because it just seems like two different staffs when they get away from West Sacramento.
0: Well, to me, Ray, you saw the formula tonight. Medina in the eighth, Harris in the ninth. I don't know why we won't stick with that formula. To me, it seems to be what could possibly be a winning formula going forward into June, July. Obviously, Sterner came in and pitched well in the 10th. But to me, you got both your, in my opinion, your best relievers that went the eighth and the ninth tonight. And again, call me old school, but I like that setup guy to close a role. And Harris is experienced. Medina was touching 100 tonight. The arm looks great. Why don't we go 8-9 like that? It's one of those head scratching moves that, you know, I hope that, you know, things we're seeing tonight, a winning formula. Let's hope going forward we see more of that. That's my opinion.
25: And why isn't Phillips starting at shortstop?
0: Williams.
25: Play of the game, Williams. Oh, Williams. I'm sorry, Williams.
15: Williams, yeah. Eagle Williams made some great plays tonight. Absolutely. Mike, Greg, thank you for the phone call. And the bullpen, a lot of roles to sort through. I understand where Greg is coming from, where you want the traditional setup closer, Medina, Harris. Not a bad option. I like Luis Medina. I like the velocity. He can be effectively wild. I think we saw that a little bit tonight when he walked Bregman on four pitches. But then Malika Williams helped him out, the 6-4-3 double play, starting that double play. But Medina, without a doubt, has earned himself higher leverage situations. He went from a guy where we going into this 2026 campaign, we thought he was a former starter, maybe he can be our long relief guy. He's now since become our setup and now possibly a closer. He doesn't have a save just yet. I think he could be used in that situation as well, along with Harris. But this is a bullpen that's said right from the get-go. We're not going to have that 8-9 typical setup guy. It worked last season in the second half post-Mason Miller trade. It's had mixed results to 2026, but I think those mixed results, the good has been outweighing the bad on the road, especially where I think they're going to stick with it for the time being, whether you like it or not. But that's just my two cents. But appreciate the phone call, Greg and Mike in Texas. Let's go for the sweep tomorrow at Wrigley. Let's continue to go to the phone lines. Road Trip, Mike, line 3. Road Trip, how are you tonight?
1: Well, you know, I'm doing pretty well. I can't complain a bit, except I feel for you, my man. Ray, Mike seems to be taking off more days than Townie does. I'm like, and on the Knicks win game, did you see the fourth quarter of the Knicks game? I hope you did.
15: I came
1: back and cleaned the clock. You know, and that was a great first. I was a little worried in the first half, but second half they came back, gave fourth quarter, and I felt bad for you. And I'm thinking, you know, we need to put a ball around Mike's neck and chain to keep him to work. I'm telling you, I don't know how the guy gets so much time off. Townie didn't get that much time off, and he had to give up the show because of it. So moving on from that, you know. I just got nothing but love for you for filling in so much. So how much more do we get to see you this week? Because I'm dying to know how much time the boy's taking off.
15: Well, Michael has some more time off of this road trip. I will be filling in for him Saturday and Sunday, those weekend games against the Houston Astros, to conclude the part of the road trip before we head to our new home in Las Vegas for a six-game preview.
1: Well, that'll be a nice time, and I'll be honest with you. I got nothing but love for you for filling in and staying like that. Then for Sterner, he took responsibility. Yeah, he didn't pitch very well. Well, I'd love to see that, taking responsibility for something you did or didn't do. Come on, that's the way it's supposed to be. That's the way I was raised. So, hey, that's a great thing, which can only make him better. So that was very enjoyable. And then this. I will give you $10 right now if you walk up, smack Townie, and get my ball from him. He's got my signed shooty ball, holding it hostage. I'm about charging rent for the ball. Lord have mercy. You know, and that's all I have for you tonight. The team is warming up. We're going to have a good June. May is over. And next time you see Chad, ask him what next date he's going to put in front of us so we can surpass that and go on to have a great season. Ray, you have a good night. Take care, and we'll talk to you soon.
15: Sounds good. Thank you, Road Trip. And he blew up Townie's spot a little bit tonight, saying, yeah. I gave you this ball, like, go to give it the Road Trip, Mike. You still have it at your house. It's like, oh, man, you're exposing him, Shooty.
16: I'm surprised that was the first time the Knicks win came up so far in this show. It took till the second segment, huh, Ray? Because I know you're pretty excited.
15: Let's just say it's been a long and winding road for me. I do not have a good choice in sports teams. I grew up in New Jersey, which is already behind the eight ball, as it were, of an existence to begin with, and I did not make better choices when it came to my sports teams. No. So I'll just put it at that. But big win for the Knicks tonight, and a big win for the A's as well. I love to see it. I did have both games up tonight, definitely not going to lie. I was a little nervous in the first half when I saw Brunson go down. I was texting my guys, it's over, we're done. And then he comes back, we're good to go. And it seemed to coincide that second half surge from the Knicks and then the late inning surge from the A's. Like, oh, it was meant to be.
16: God,
15: tonight was just meant to be.
16: I love Knicks talk, man. This is such a good show. It's really great. I didn't know you were a doomer. So you thought it was over that early, huh?
15: Dude, I grew up a Jets, Mets, Knicks, Rangers fan. I know nothing but doom.
16: That's
15: in my DNA.
16: That's horrible, man. The Jets thing is really bad.
15: It's unfortunate.
16: Yeah, but
15: make better choices than me, children.
16: Yeah, please. You got a good future with the A's, though.
15: Absolutely. I've chosen better teams to work for and adore than teams I adore. But I blame my New Jersey background in that. Yeah. Let's go back to the phones. Enough about me. Let's hear from George in San Francisco. George, how are you tonight?
3: Nate and Karate Kid Ray, thank you so much for filling in for Michael. How are you guys?
16: Great. I'm great, George.
15: You're wonderful,
3: you're
15: George.
16: God, you sound like you got a few Red Bulls tonight.
3: Hey, all I can say, it's all about the Sun Sody whiskey. It was great, and it was over Korean barbecue in Oakland. I was having a good time watching the game. And, yeah, go Knicks, but we'll see what happens. You know, I hear you, Karate Kid Ray. I hear you. But
15: Thank you.
3: I'm so happy to the 8-1. We had a great win. We got two games up on the Cubbies. That's a huge one there. But I do would like to share some baseball trivia for the both of you. And the thing is, you can look it up. It's kind of hard to find on the English Google, so it doesn't really matter. You don't even need to look it up. I want to ask a trivia question, and I know the A's roster would kind of like it if I ask this question, but I want to ask, in the current A's roster, who are the two A's players to hit a home run in the Tokyo Dome?
16: Oh.
3: Michael, Karate Kid Ray, would you like to guess?
15: Hit a home run in the Tokyo Dome.
16: Oh, my goodness.
3: Nate, you want to go first?
16: On the A's?
3: Can I guess? Could Ray could counter?
16: I'm going to say Brent Rooker.
3: Ooh.
16: This is a tough one. On the A's roster. On the big league roster, correct?
3: A's roster.
16: Yeah. Oh, man. I'll just take a flyer. I'll just say Jonah Heim.
15: Yeah, that would have been my guess.
3: Jonah Heim. So Jonah Heim and Brent Rooker.
16: That's okay. My guess.
3: Ray, how about you, sir?
15: I was going to counter with Heim because I'm thinking of guys who have been around and would probably have played some series across the sea at the Tokyo Dome. I would say Heim, and I don't think he has a game there, but I'm going to guess Jeff McNeil anyway.
3: Ooh. Okay.
16: That's a good
3: Both
16: guess.
3: Both are very good guesses. Both are very good guesses. I don't know about Jonah Heim. That's actually a good one. However, Nate, you are halfway correct.
16: Okay. Ooh. Really?
3: Yes. Brent Rooker, the legendary Brent Rooker, in the Premier 12 amateur baseball tournament, not the huge one, in the Tokyo Dome. That's Bing. You got one.
16: Okay.
3: Number two. Hey, who just clogged the home run today for us? Who just knocked it out?
16: Really?
4: Really? Colby, yeah. Huh?
15: Colby Thomas.
3: Yes.
15: Wow.
3: The legendary Colby Thomas, also in the Premier 12, knocked a huge home run against Samurai Japan, and that was awesome. He didn't back down against Samurai Japan. He took him deep 2 years ago. Colby Thomas is amazing. He's an excellent slugger. I want the great Big Chief, Kase, to play him more. He's hot right now. Play that Georgia man. He could swing it. Colby Thomas, he cleared it outside of Tokyo Dome. And hopefully he plays against Imanaga and takes Imanaga deep too tomorrow. And we have Imanaga tomorrow. Hopefully they get the sweep. And Karate Kid Ray, unfortunately, we have against that Houston game on Saturday, because you will be on the phones with us. We have Imai Tatsuya and the Houston Astros against the A's, and that's going to be crazy. And hopefully Colby Thomas can take him deep. But I'm just saying, we got some good action, fun action. And I just want to add one more thing. In the second half of the season, to David Force, can we just grab Tomoyuki Sugano, a.k.a. Tommy Sugar, from the Colorado Rockies and bring him into the A's farm. Bring him in over to the A's organization. I want Tommy Sugar. It'll be legendary. It'll be great for the broadcast. It'll be great for all you broadcasters. Cody's going to like it. County's going to love it. We're going to get some Tokyo Giants feelings over here in the A's. We need to sign him. I'm just saying, Dave Forth, go for him and grab him from the Rockies. But that's all I got to say. Great win today. Great speaking to you guys. Cut out to Kid Ray. You're awesome. Keep it going, okay? Have a good one.
15: Thank you. Thanks, George.
16: I like how you said Towny and Cody will love it. Just knowing that they'll love to bring him in. And, you know, they might. I don't know.
15: I like Sugano. I was actually really surprised the Orioles did not re-sign him and they let him walk to Colorado.
16: Mm.
15: Because he was a better pitcher for them. I mean, the better than what they got now in Baltimore.
16: Yeah.
15: And he's actually been pretty solid in Colorado. So, yeah. I mean, David Force has been on record on A's Cast Live that if the A's are in a position to make a move to add some help come August, they will.
16: 60 and games.
15: Yeah. There's a lot of time to evaluate, but I would not hate adding some pitching for sure. And Sugano would be a pretty nice addition, I have to admit there. But I love that one from George, Tatsuya Imai. Yeah, I believe we will face him in this upcoming series against the Astros. Imai has been a little shaky, though he was part of that combined no-hitter they had a couple weeks ago. So he's been up and down. But he didn't mention Seiya Suzuki. I was actually really surprised.
16: Yeah, you said in the break you're expecting George to drop Suzuki, and didn't mention him once. So.
15: No, very surprised, George, very surprised. But great stuff regardless. Great to hear from the fans here tonight. A 5-4 win for your Athletics over the Cubs in 10 innings. When we come back, we will wrap this one up and preview tomorrow's action here on A's Talk.
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13: Pitch to Kurt, swung on and in the left field. This will drop for a base hit and get the go-ahead run home. The Athletics take a 5-4 lead here in the top of the 10th.
15: Your A's victorious over the Cubs 5-4 in 10 innings as they take the series against the Chicago Cubs. They'll be going for the sweep tomorrow and to get back to 500 possibly and continue to stay alive in what's been a very tight American League West. Ray Jensen here with you alongside Nate Littlefield at our Sacramento studios. This is A's Talk. A couple of notes I wanted to give before we wrap up tonight. Max Muncy continuing his rehab assignment with Las Vegas Aviators. He is one of four tonight, a base hit and a strikeout. Las Vegas hosting Reno. Reno is currently leading 4-2 over the Aviators, and they're in the bottom of the eighth over at Las Vegas Ballpark, which the A's will be visiting next week. It'll be facing the Brewers and the Rockies.
16: You'll be there, too.
15: I will be there. It's going to be, everyone's going to be there. Michael will be there. He can't take any days off in Vegas.
16: Oh, God, no, dude. If you take a day off, it's the worst thing you could do.
15: I don't think we'll find him if he does. No. So hopefully.
16: He's an animal.
15: He's got A's baseball to keep him honest.
16: Yeah.
15: Another note I wanted to give you guys before we sign off tonight. I did some research during the break. And Colby Thomas's nickname, he actually got the nickname of Crank during his time in the Cape Cod League because he had such a huge power stroke with the Bourne Braves. He had four home runs in just 29 games for them in the Cape Cod League. So that is why Thomas is named Crank, because of his power during his early days at the Cape Cod League.
16: I'm going on record. I don't like the nickname Crank, but I don't have to like it. It's not, you know, it's not my nickname, but it's just too many bad things, I think, associated with it.
15: Hey, if it keeps them hitting like that, I don't care what they call it.
16: Sure. You're right. I'll step back. It's not my place.
15: He keeps hitting home runs like that. You can call him whatever you want.
16: Yeah.
15: It'll be Thomas, Crank, whatever.
16: Crank Thomas.
15: Let's do it. But yeah, pivotal pitch hit home run for Thomas tonight in the 5-4 win. Tomorrow, our wall-to-wall coverage will start same time at 3 p.m. Pacific. It'll be A's Cast Live with Chris Townsend and Cody Elias. They will have Chris Rose on from John Boy Media and the NFL Network. They will join him. He will join Townie and Cody tomorrow. And then at 4 o'clock, we will head to the booth for view from the press box with Jenny and Johnny. Then we'll head back to Townie. It will be A's Cast on NBC Sports California with Shooty Babbitt at 4:30. And then we'll head back to the booth at 5 sharp Pacific for the first pitch. It'll be Johnny Dosco and Jenny Kavnar on the call. Hopefully to be talking about afterwards, an A's win will be Michael Barabolt back in the A's Talk chair alongside you, Nate, in our Sacramento studios. And it'll be JT Ginn versus Shota Imanaga, the pitching matchup tomorrow. A's going for the sweep. Big game for the series sweep and get back to 31-31, hopefully, overall, and stay alive in the American League West against the Mariners and the Texas Rangers. We hope you enjoyed our coverage of tonight's game. Again, a 5-4 win for your Athletics and Extras. For Nate Littlefield, this is Ray Jensen saying so long for now. We'll talk to you tomorrow at 3 o'clock with A's Cast Live.
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0: kind of thing is this? What is this? You get asked questions for 5 minutes and you don't get time to answer. It's not a hearing.
1: I think you said clown
0: like
1: show
0: a dunk
1: before.
0: Tank? What is this?
4: I don't have to tell you. I don't. I've even used their time.
0: How can I answer the question? They don't even give me time. I've had to use their time to answer your questions.
4: Yes.
0: Why is she leaving? I'm going to answer her questions.
4: I will.
0: Oh, she's going. Okay, I got it. Well, thank you for coming.
19: She screamed like an idiot, got up and stormed out when he attempted to answer the question. Now, for you, a normal person, that looks small, petty, childish, unserious, all the different words you would put there. Bet you money that lady has already put out a fundraising email with her questioning today, and I bet you money the Democrat primary voter is rewarding her with campaign dollars for doing what she did. The standard Democrat voter in this country wants a rabid animal in the United States House of Representatives. They want a rabid animal in the Senate. And so they will march to the polls and vote for the biggest rabid animal they can find. The problem is that puts them way out of whack with normal Americans, and they manage to possibly screw themselves with ever having a chance at taking the United States Senate this year. Oh, and then there's this. Supreme Court allows the Alabama GOP-backed congressional map for the midterms. They also got too loud and too lippy about redistricting, so the GOP started doing it, and now they're losing those ones too. They really made some strategic errors, and it's glorious. All right, we'll do some emails next. 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
22: California's high-speed rail project just got a major update, including new plans and a higher price tag. Here's Tammy Trujillo.
23: The California High-Speed Rail Authority now estimates the train connecting San Francisco and Los Angeles could cost about $126 billion. That's almost 4 times the original $33 billion plan that voters approved back in 2008. State officials say the new plan will keep the first section between Merced and Bakersfield on track to open by 2033. Meanwhile, the Rail Authority has secured a major track and systems contract. Later this year, crews are set to start laying high-speed rail tracks as construction shifts toward building a working railway.
22: And American Airlines is temporarily cutting 4 nonstop flights out of LAX. It cites elevated jet fuel prices due to the war in Iran. They're suspending nonstop flights from LA to Cleveland, Columbus, Pittsburgh, and Washington Dulles. That's the latest. I'm Mark Mayfield.
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On a wonderful, wonderful Wednesday. 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Obviously, don't forget, Ask Dr. Jesse Friday is coming this Friday. You want to start sending in your questions? Well, it appears that everyone else is. Headline from PJ Media. You'll totally believe how Victoria's Secret got investors excited again. Well, let me spoil it for you because I don't need you going to look it up. Victoria's Secret decided that stuffing a bunch of fat women into lingerie does not help you sell lingerie. I know that's pretty stunning, but I still think about the moment. I've told you about this moment before where DEI consumed so much of this country. That even companies that what they did was they sold good looking people. You know, Calvin Klein's actually a great example. My whole life, Calvin Klein, I don't even know what they make. I think they make underwear and others, whatever. Calvin Klein, they always had a billboard up somewhere. Now it would always be some ripped dude with a six pack or some smoking hot young dime of some kind my whole life. And then, as the whole world collectively lost its mind with cultural Marxist insanity, you could look up in major cities and see billboards of some obese model stuffed into some Calvin Klein jeans. And it's beyond belief. We have a I don't know if it's still there. I haven't been in forever. A Victoria's Secret in our mall. I haven't been to the mall in a while. I like the mall. Anyway, we had a Victoria's Secret in our mall. It was like a big one. We were there with the boys. And of course, I hear them snickering. They saw it before I did. My eyes aren't what they used to be. The entire display on the outside of the Victoria's Secret store was some 350-pound black woman stuffed into underwear. That's how much the country lost its mind. And surprise, surprise, sales were absolutely destroyed. Let this be a lesson before I get to emails to every CEO listening to the sound of my voice right now. I know they're going to try to convince you 1,000 different ways that DEI is going to be good for sales or good for this or good for that. It's always designed to destroy. Whatever you attempt to diversify on purpose, you will rot and you will kill. That's how it works. Focus exclusively on merit, and you'll be just fine. Jesse, in Nebraska, we put cinnamon rolls with our chili. You've got to try it. Chris, this is not the very first time we've had this suggestion, cinnamon rolls with chili. I'm definitely willing to try it, the salty sweet thing. Not you? Why? What? Well, that was a bit insulting, Chris. You know what Jewish producer Chris just said? He just said they're Midwesterners. They don't have taste buds. I would push back on that pretty strongly, Chris. Here's why. In a place like Miami, have you been to Miami, Chris? Well, let me spoil it for you. There's insane amounts of money down there. Money. You drive around Miami. Yeah, Chris, I'm sure a lot of it's drug money. But you drive around Miami or you walk around Miami and you just, I've never seen that many Lamborghinis in my life. It's like everybody has one. I don't care for my staying in Miami, at least, or at least South Beach. It's just, it's very Instagram model-y. I'll put it to you that way. I prefer Little Havana. Like, I like the

0: 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People don't wear a lot of clothing in Miami. Understandable reasons. It's scorching hot. It really is, especially in the summertime. Right now, I bet you it's melting hot in Miami. It's on the beach. It's a real kind of fashion, glamorous type town. I got all that. And as a result, there's not a lot of clothing worn by people. Well, here's how human nature works. When you know you're not going to be wearing a lot of clothing, you tend to make healthier eating choices, much healthier eating choices. That way you're not cupcaking over your swimsuit. Huh? With me? An obvious point, but a point that needs to be made. So if you're in Miami and you're sitting down at Red Lobster on a Friday night, you may opt for the salmon salad over the Cajun shrimp Alfredo because you're getting in a bikini the next day and you don't want to look like Joy Behar. You with me? Now, you know who doesn't have to be as self-conscious about that? People in Iowa. People in Nebraska. Winters are colder in the Midwest, a lot harsher than they are in Miami, significantly. Take my word on this. I've been through there, spent most of my life in there. Winters are significantly harsher. Spend a lot of time wearing winter clothing indoors. You're more willing to investigate, to invest, I should say, time in excellent foods. I would argue the average person from Midwest America can make you a better tasting meal than anybody in L.A. or something like that. Anybody in L.A. My whole point was you're insulting Midwest food tastes. Those are probably some of the best food tastes in the country. Plus, remember, this is cattle country. Whenever you get into cattle country, you're dealing with meat, you're dealing with cheese, you're dealing with creams, what? Chris said he grew up with all the Tex-Mex and Texan food. Well, look, every region has its thing. And something I have discovered, I've lived in Texas over 10 years now. I don't think that makes me a Texan yet. Maybe it does. I don't know. But something I have discovered is there's great food a lot of places. You can get a great meal a lot of places, but I really, really miss spice when I leave Texas. You don't get the same amount of spicy Tex-Mex heat, but whatever, Chris, focus. Anyway, this guy goes on to say, I was and I still am a Trump supporter, but times are tough. He goes on to name drop somebody I'm not going to say, and he said he's talking about how great things are with low crime and the market and unemployment. And this guy says, I'm well off, but this attitude is what loses people. Cost of living, it is insane. How do you respond to the wealthy who are fine when the 90% are struggling? Well, you know, that's always bothered me. It's always bothered me. And I'm sure that's probably because of my background and where I came from. It bothers me a great deal when people who are well off, and there's nothing wrong with being well off, it's okay to be ignorant, right? Sometimes you can be ignorant because you don't understand something. But when people who are well off are cold and uncaring about people who are struggling, it bothers me a lot. It's so snobby and selfish. And COVID is one of the most recent times I can remember this driving me crazy. A bunch of rich media people who do podcasts and write and do radio shows and TV shows who never missed a paycheck. I never missed a paycheck during COVID. I was still doing my show. I was considered an essential employee, which is hilarious, by the way. But I never missed a paycheck. And these same people across the spectrum, left and right, spent a lot of time during COVID telling guy who needs hourly wages, who makes time and a half, he needs the overtime, telling that guy to just shut up and stay home. Hey, just stay home. Just stay home. Why don't you just stay home? As if that's just an option for everybody under the sun. It bothers me a lot. And I've stressed this loudly to the GOP, and I'll continue to stress this leading up to November. I know stock market's high, and I know all that stuff, and that's fine. It's better than the stock market low. That's fine. costs are burying people. The jobs market is not good and things are too expensive. Let me repeat that again. The jobs market is not good and things are too expensive. That doesn't mean that GOP or Trump or anyone else can magically just snap their fingers and fix that. I'm not saying that. But you have to have some level of empathy and some level of understanding that that is the case for a large percentage of Americans. They are not making ends meet. They can't find great work. The wife can't find great work. The husband, the kids, can't find a good job. Things are too freaking expensive. It's a problem. I got a problem with Ob. And we have another soundbite from CNN. I have to get both these things done, but first I have to tell you about chalk. A male vitality stack or a female vitality stack from chalk. It's not taking your vitamins. I mean, that's how you think of it. I know chalk is natural herbal supplements, but I look at it as putting fuel in my body. 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You're just ready throughout the day to go do stuff. You feel like going to do stuff throughout the day. It's amazing. 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A year? 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
0: It is the Jesse Kelly Show, final segment of the Jesse Kelly Show on a fantastic Wednesday. 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So, Ob is upset, and I don't feel like it's justified. And she's holding something over my head that I don't feel like it's justified. And here's what happened. Last week, we went to a baseball game, right? We went to a baseball game and we were sitting, I don't want to say behind home plate, that direction, but up the upper levels behind home plate. Good seats, pretty good seats, watching the game. Somebody fouls off a ball. Now, it was a day game. The ball goes in the air. My eyes aren't what they used to be. I immediately lose the ball. I can't find it. Right? So I can't catch it if I can't find it. And so as the ball's in the air, I'm trying to get guidance from her so I know where to look. I'm like, I can't find the ball. I can't find the ball. I want her to say, there, give me a point or something like that. Because everybody knows that I catch everything. I'm going to stand up and I'm going to catch the ball. Maybe one-handed, maybe not. I didn't want to show anybody up, but I was going to catch the ball. Ob, she didn't point out anything at all. Could she see it? Yeah, she could see it fine. Chris, she's got great eyes. She could see the ball fine. Gives me no guidance whatsoever. She also doesn't say, not coming our way, and is coming our way, nothing. So I give it roughly the amount of time I think it would take for a foul ball to come down, and I'm looking for it, and I'm looking for it, and I'm looking for it, and I can't see it. And finally, I do what? I put my head down, and I put my hands on my head so I didn't get drilled in the head with the ball. That's all that happened. Ob thinks I should have covered her head instead of my own. She acts like I threw her to the wolves and took off running on my own. I don't understand this way of thinking at all. What, Chris? What? Yes, this is exactly my point. Why didn't she cover her head? Do her hands not work? I don't understand why this is somehow on me. That I covered up my own head when I couldn't see the ball. I couldn't see the ball and she could. And I'm the bad guy for simply ducking down a little bit and putting my hand on my head. And I can still hear she right immediately after. She goes, wow, you were just, oh yeah, Chris. She, oh yeah, that was the exact tone of voice too. Wow, you were just going to let me get hit in the head with the ball. And I said, what are you talking about? I couldn't find the ball. This is not my fault. If you're living with pain, it's your fault. 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This is CNN's Sarah Sidner. She was sitting down with Dana White. You know, Dana White's the president of the UFC and he's a good friend of Trump. And I love the way they try to pose these questions.
7: If you go back in history, you see sports has in time has been used by authoritarian governments like Mussolini to show power, to show strength, to show control. Do you worry about the confluence of this sport in particular and the Trump administration sort of being intertwined?
15: I don't think like that.
7: People might say, look, Trump's using the same playbook as a Mussolini or a Putin, right? Who
0: people are saying. Oh, I'm not saying, of course, but, you know, there are people out there who are saying whenever you hear some dirtball commie journalist drop that line, people are saying, some people are saying, there are people who are saying what the journalist is saying every single time is, I'm saying, this is how I feel, but I can't come out and say that. So look, some people are saying Trump is Mussolini. What do you think about that? All right. What, Chris? You don't make that face. It's time for headlines we didn't get to. Chris, is it we didn't get to or is it I didn't get to? Have we been gone that long? I don't remember. Randy, what do you think?
16: My plan, MACA plan, make affordable California again, will recognize children who maintain GPA level 3.87, 3.93, will support first buying car upon graduation from high school, will credit $505. Let's support our children. Let's our schooling system. Thank you.
0: Now it makes sense. Meet the Democrat with Al-Qaeda ties who just won a congressional primary. Again, there are no more breaks for the Democrat primary voter. So demonic, so warped. All they care about is the destruction of the right. Illegals have it better than inner city Americans. GOP rep reveals stunning amenities he found in the Delaney ICE facility. Yes, you can come over here, violate our laws. We'll put you on welfare. Even if we happen to arrest you, we'll treat you like a king. It is ridiculous how well we treat foreign invaders in this country. U.S. Iranian national arrested for supplying American equipment to Iran's nuclear and military establishment. Sounds like our immigration policy is working out great for this country. I shall return tomorrow. We'll do it again. All right. That's all.

0: Hello.
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3: President Trump says the U.S. hit Iran hard with strikes recently. Speaking from the Oval Office, Trump said the U.S. could wipe out Iran pretty quickly if he chooses to do so, but he doesn't want any more people to die. The president said if Iran signs an agreement, they will not have a nuclear weapon.
4: If anybody went there, we'll see exactly what's happening and we'll blow it up a little bit further.
3: It all comes after the two countries exchanged missile fire over the Persian Gulf earlier today. Meanwhile, the House has passed a measure today aimed at limiting President Trump's Iran war powers. The resolution passed 215 to 208 with four Republicans voting yes alongside all Democrats. However, it wouldn't force Trump to end hostilities even if passed by the Senate because there are outstanding constitutional questions. Hollywood star Shia LaBeouf, who was arrested during Mardi Gras for a fight in New Orleans, has pled guilty to battery. The victim's attorneys asked prosecutors to pursue hate crimes charges, but that was not considered by the court. I'm Lisa Carton.
5: President Trump's lamenting the apparent end of the so-called anti-weaponization fund. Lisa Carton explains.
4: The weaponization fund was a beautiful thing. It was something I heard that. I thought that was the greatest thing.
3: The $1.7 billion fund was established by the Justice Department to reimburse people who suffered weaponization and lawfare under the Biden administration. It was halted by the courts. There were reports that some of the people who participated in the January 6th Capitol riots would be getting money from the fund. I'm Lisa Carton.
5: Elon Musk is one step closer to becoming the world's first trillionaire, with SpaceX announcing the largest IPO of all time. The company announced a fixed price of $135 per share ahead of officially marketing its initial public offering set for June 12th. That would make SpaceX valued at $1.7 trillion, making it the seventh biggest company in the U.S. by market cap. The latest scary movie is expected to battle it out with the thriller Backrooms for first place at the box office this weekend. Scott Carr reports.
6: Ghostface is still killing folks.
7: The sixth installment in the Wayans Brothers series of horror parodies is looking to make between $45 and $50 million in its debut weekend. It'll compete with Backrooms, which is projected to make another $48 to $50 million in its second weekend.
6: I know something. In the store.
8: What did you find?
7: Places. Meanwhile, Masters of the Universe is expected to make between $30 and $35 million in its first weekend in theaters. I'm Scott Carr.
5: Thousands of items get left behind by passengers and Ubers every year. Now the company's out with the Lost and Found Index, ranking the most forgetful cities along with some of the more unusual items left behind. New York City tops the list for most forgotten items, followed by Miami, Chicago, and San Francisco. Among the more unusual items on the list, dentures, breast milk, an ankle monitor, and a child's prosthetic eye. I'm Tammy Trujillo.
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14: 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Yeah. Are we about to get it just a little hot and sweaty in this hoop?
15: You know this, Tim. Before I was a politician, I was a public school teacher in San Antonio, Texas, on the west side of the city. And I taught a lot of undocumented students. And those students tended to be my most patriotic students.
16: Yeah.
17: The biggest question, not even close, the most popular question that we got asked is, are you single? Are you single? So you have a girlfriend.
15: I do.
17: Of many years.
15: I do. And she is my rock.
18: No, sir. You

0: more and more issues of animal welfare. I think not just because it's the right thing to do and the moral thing to do, but also it's, as all of you know, necessary to fight climate change. It is now existential that we try to reduce our meat consumption and that we try to respect animals in all aspects of society. And so I am proud to say that our campaign has officially become a non-meat campaign. So we are only buying vegan products from our local vegan businesses.
1: He is an eighth generation white Texas male who loves

0: Texans are seeing that climate change is here and that we need action. And so I think if it can happen in Texas, if we can build that bipartisan coalition to save the planet, if we can do it here, then there's hope for us doing it across the country and across the world. And so we've got to keep this issue on the front burner, pardon my pun, to make sure that folks understand that this is no longer a theoretical possibility. It is no longer something in the distant future for our kids and grandkids to deal with. It is here, and it is killing Texans and Americans by the thousands.
1: Poverty is violence. Pollution is violence. And yes, prison is violence.
2: Before we go further, I want to acknowledge that our trans community needs abortion care too. Defending trans Texans is something we have to do every day at the state capitol. And you better believe I'll be giving sermons on that too. So when I use the word woman, it should not be understood as an exhaustive term, but rather as a lens through which to understand, examine, and interrogate patriarchy.
3: Don't you wish your girlfriend was a freak like me? Don't you?
4: You know who I feel sorry for? Is good people that live in California. There is a tendency to think that every Californian is a whack, and it's just not true. There are good people who live in Los Angeles who did not vote for Karen Bass the first time and certainly didn't vote for her yesterday. There are people who've built businesses, served our country. There are police officers, veterans, firefighters, teachers, business owners that are good people. And I understand that it is easy to paint with a broad brush. But I feel horrible for those people because they look around and say, how did Karen Bass lead the primary yesterday? There couldn't be a worse mayor if you tried. Who are these people who are voting for her? How can this happen? We've got an affiliate in Los Angeles, KEIB, and I hear from listeners, and they feel the need to tell me, much as our upstate New York listeners feel the need, hey, I'm not one of the crazies. I know you're not one of the crazies, and I don't think everybody there is. I actually feel for you. Because some people are caring for an elderly mother or father who won't move. Some people have a business there that they can't simply sell and relocate. And yet here they are, struggling, noticing that their neighbors are complete and utter idiots. Karen Bass watched Los Angeles burn to the ground. President Trump came in and said, you're going to fix this. Oh, yeah, why would you say we're not? You know, I will assume you know this, but in case you didn't, Karen Bass was actually Joe Biden's choice for vice president in 2020. If you remember, he had announced that he was going to have a black woman vice president. That's how he was going to court black voters. And so he announced, I'm going to have a black woman. He didn't know who it was going to be yet. And he said during the debate, Trump hasn't announced a black woman. He hasn't committed to having a black woman as vice president. Why would you? He's going to pick the best person, period, end of story, whatever that may be. But it was Karen Bass. The problem is Karen Bass had been part of an organization as a young person that was basically a communist grooming organization. And she had come back from that and made statements about the fact that Cuba's healthcare system was far better than ours. Well, let me tell you something. That's not a winner anywhere in the country, but that's a stone cold loser in Florida. You got a lot of Cuban blood flowing through the people of Florida and not just in Miami. And the Cuban diaspora has spread across the country. They are successful people. They are very proud, patriotic Americans. And you go extolling the virtues of that murderous Castro and now his brother after him and how well they run things. You know, that's just one example of how crazy and incompetent Karen Bass is. And yet, here we are. She still has the chance to end up the mayor. The governor's race, we won't have real results that we can be certain of for a while, because why would we? The Democrats want to make sure that votes can still come in after Election Day, which in and of itself is ridiculous.
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15: 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I'm flying into space!
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17: Everything kids love.
4: That's the day Charlie Kirk was assassinated. I remember as that day unfolded, I heard Charlie Kirk was assassinated. That can't be true. People are so creepy and weird. A friend of mine sent me a message, and he's not the type to... I don't know if that'd be funny, awkward. He's not the type to traffic in rumors. And he said, hey, I think it's the case that Charlie Kirk was assassinated. Some credible news sources are reporting it. And here's a video. And I saw the video. And I, to this day, I don't know if that's the accurate video or not. But I will never forget what that looked like. It makes sense that at the time there was real-time video taken because Charlie Kirk was filmed. When he was talking, there were a lot of young people, and young people film everything. So, of course, there was real-time footage. And if, in fact, this was real, and I think it was pretty shortly thereafter. It could have been graphically enhanced or complete AI. I don't know. I don't know that it's important. But it's pretty brutal. In any case, I don't know that it matters one way or another because he died. There's no doubting that. There's no Charlie Kirk is alive somewhere else movement. It played out in front of everybody. And it was so upsetting. A lot of people who didn't know who Charlie Kirk were suddenly introduced to Charlie Kirk. And they, in short order, were introduced to how influential Charlie was. I've said many times before and since, Charlie was incredibly influential in the Trump White House. He had a pipeline into the Trump, like a backdoor access to Trump. Trump respected him, admired him, and listened to him. And a big reason, two reasons for that. Number one is Charlie Kirk had the biggest youth audience in the country for conservatives, not even close. There's nobody talking to as many young people as he was. And secondly, he had a razor sharp mind. He was committed to self-improvement through prayer, faith, reading, engaging. He was really trying to live a good life in a certain, on a certain path. And that's what made it perhaps most frustrating, the whole darn thing. And I remember thinking at the time, well, at least something good will come of it. Patriots will stand up for their country now. The left will be ashamed of violence. No. An unhinged San Antonio man has been arrested for threatening to murder Erica Kirk, Charlie Kirk's widow, ahead of her Turning Point USA appearance in the city of San Antonio. This is Fox News with the story.
17: This threat not only targeted Erica Kirk, but Turning Point USA events across the board. News stations in Texas report Jacob Wensky of San Antonio was arrested earlier today and now faces two felony counts for making terrorist threats against Erica Kirk and TP USA's upcoming women's leadership event in that city. According to local reports, San Antonio police were alerted to Wensky after he allegedly commented on social media, quote, "I know exactly where to bomb." Investigators, according to reporting, say he also wrote in an email, quote, "Death to Erica Kirk and every single speaker there. America will live on without those scum of this earth. Every Christian nationalist shall perish in the bombing that will take place at every single Turning Point rally and event." TPUSA responded to the arrest on X, saying the organization takes all threats seriously and is working with law enforcement, adding, quote, "We are grateful to the San Antonio Police Department and the FBI for their rapid response and arrest of the individual making these threats. We refuse to let threats silence us. We look forward to a successful and inspiring gathering." Erica Kirk, her family, and the organization she now runs have been under near constant hostility by critics ever since Charlie was assassinated in September. Charlie Kirk's accused killer, Tyler Robinson, is scheduled for his preliminary hearing in early July. Erica Kirk has been pushing for maximum transparency with the public in that case. As for the San Antonio suspect, his next court appearance is set for August.
4: Well, and here we are. So, the question is, why doesn't everybody make such a threat? That made him feel powerful and important. He scared people. That's what he wanted. Why doesn't everybody do that? Will there be a punishment of him? Because that's going to make all the difference in the world. How will this case play out? What will be done to him? Will he live to regret this? Will that be covered? You know, that's it. We get these, and it's not always law enforcement's fault. It's not always the officer's fault. We get these, you know, if you watch, as I do, you know, dangerous criminals or stupid criminals, you'll get this. And that was the point that's the point where he learned a really tough lesson. And then, you know, the bad guy does something and then he gets arrested. No, he didn't. Because he never paid for it. He got arrested and arraigned and he appeared and he walked out and they gave him probation because it was his first time he's brought before a court and actually given any sense of a sentence. And the reason is because a few times before he was arrested, they let him go before they punished him. And so what happens is there is just this free flow of bad people that the rest of us have to hope that our bumper car doesn't end up on the same block as theirs. We just have to hope they don't come in contact with us because they're out there. They've harmed a lot of other people. They've been caught after harming a lot of other people and nothing was ever done. And so they're just going to keep harming other people. There are rabid dog human beings. And the left does not want to acknowledge that. Sympathy for the criminal is cruelty to the innocent. Adam Smith said that around 1776. Sympathy for the guilty is cruelty to the innocent. But that's what happens, isn't it? You see a bad guy. Look at this guy who murdered the CEO of a company. Whatever you might think of United Health, people are going to just gun someone down and then they're going to have fan clubs. Think about what kind of whacked out group of people. That guy should have hanged already from a tree where people could watch. He murdered a man in cold blood. And now what are we doing? Legal wranglings for how long? This is an awful, we've lost the plot somewhere along the way. If you've thought about buying gold or silver over the years and just never got around to it, I do that. I was late to the game on precious metals. It was actually the fear of monetary policy that made me very uncomfortable. The fact that it took us 200 years to get to $38 trillion in debt, and now that's the annual interest on the debt that we have. It took us 200 years to get to $1 trillion in debt because we paid as we went. And all of a sudden, Oh, let's just borrow money we don't have. And now it's over $1 trillion in debt. Folks who worry about things like that tend to invest in gold and silver. 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
21: A woman is behind bars on suspicion of trespassing at singer Chris Brown's home here in California. Daniel Martindale reports.
22: The woman was allegedly caught hopping over a gate at his home in Tarzana just before 6 o'clock Tuesday evening. She did not enter the home and Brown was not home at the time. Earlier this year, a man was arrested for trespassing at Brown's home 3 times in 24 hours. He was charged with 2 counts of trespassing and 1 count of possession of methamphetamine.
21: SoFi Stadium hospitality workers are going to vote on whether to authorize a strike about a week before the first World Cup match at the venue. The members of Unite Here Local 11 were going to start voting tomorrow. That includes cooks, dishwashers, concession workers, bartenders, and servers. And gas in California going up yet again starting July the 1st. The state gas tax goes up by nearly 2 cents per gallon, part of the yearly adjustment to help pay for road repairs. That's the latest. I'm Mark Mayfield.
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29: Serious

0: Cocaine is now the lifeblood of the cartels. And what you see here today is a cardiac arrest for their system. For those defendants, they thought they saw a light at the end of the tunnel. In fact, what they saw were our lights and sirens.
1: Federal officials provided this video of agents going through that tunnel they discovered between Tijuana and a storefront in Otay Mesa. They say the tunnel is about 1,900 feet long and 55 feet deep, with electricity, ventilation, and a rail to move back and forth under the border. Homeland Security says they've been watching this location since December 2025. And for 6 months, they saw really only a handful of people taking empty suitcases in and out of the store. Until Friday, the feds say then they saw a man loading up a white van and taking it to National City for what appeared to be a handoff. Then a second truck was loaded up at Buy for Less. And prosecutors say traffic stops of those vehicles found more than 2,200 pounds of cocaine worth $45 million. The feds say this was a cartel operation, and four people, two men from San Diego and two from Mexico, are now facing multiple federal charges, including distribution of a controlled substance. The investigation is still ongoing, and the storefront remains blocked off.
2: We would not consider it a legitimate business. It fronted as a retail store selling liquidated items, appliances, luggage, miscellaneous household goods. During the 6 months that agents regularly had it under surveillance, there was very minimal foot traffic besides the people I would call, in sort of scare quotes, employees of the store.
3: What kind of quotes did he use? Air quotes? Or did he say scare quotes? I'm serious. I thought it. I think we're all fascinated by tunnels. There's no way around that. We are all fascinated by tunnels. Like when El Chapo would bust out of prison through a tunnel. That's fascinating. I mean, that's just absolutely fascinating. Remember?
4: Welcome back to El Chapo. In our last episode, El Chapo was captured by the Federale and placed in a Mexican prison. All right, everybody, listen up. El Kizo wants to say something.
5: Here in the exercise yard inside the federal prison walls, we have put together some of the most notorious criminals to ever be arrested by the Mexican government.
6: Yeah, Holmes, and we're going to work together to help bust El Chapo out of prison. I'll personally stab anyone who gets in the way. Do you understand me, El Kizo?
5: Settle down, Stabby Pedro. If this plan goes smoothly, we won't have to stab anyone.
6: So what's the plan, Holmes?
7: What do we do?
5: We're going to have our guy on the outside dig a tunnel right into El Chapo's personal shower. Then we won't have to kill anyone. Just walk right out to a nearby motorcycle that will be waiting to escort him to freedom.
6: That's a good plan. I think it could work, but only if it's okay with El Chapo.
5: Yes. What do you think, El Chapo? Is this a good plan?
8: Yes. Build the tunnel. I must leave this prison and return to my love, for I am El Chapo.
4: Will El Chapo escape prison? Will he be reunited with his love, Emma? Will Stabby Pedro ever stab again? Find out next time, only on El Chapo.

0: CBS News reports a secret federal warehouse in California holds assets seized from California fraudsters, Ferraris, Lamborghinis, and other luxury cars. Some of the items seized were from a man who ran a $270 million Medicare fraud scheme. Gosh, it's almost as if they're making it too easy to run Medicare's fraud schemes, doesn't it?
1: I wish I could show you what's behind here, but I can describe. I've seen over a dozen Ferraris, Lamborghinis, a Bugatti, Lotus, several G-Wagons. These are just some of the assets the government has seized from fraudsters who have taken your taxpayer dollars and bought some of these ill-gotten gains.
2: LA's top federal prosecutor, Bill Osele, showed us around this U.S. Marshals warehouse.
3: It should offend every American taxpayer that these people are taking advantage of the system and enriching themselves.
2: These items had been owned by Paul Randall, who pleaded guilty to wire fraud this year in one of the largest Medi-Cal fraud cases in California history.
3: He submitted above $270 million worth of claims to the state of California through Medi-Cal. He was paid $170
1: million. $170
3: million
1: of

0: hard-earned tax dollars.
1: That's correct. And what's most egregious about this is it was basically no questions asked. He basically exploited a loophole in the state's processing system.
2: That loophole, court records show, meant healthcare providers got reimbursed for prescription drugs that were not medically necessary and often not even given to patients.
0: But where did all the stolen money go? Authorities say it paid for Kobe Bryant game-worn sneakers, baseball cards of Jackie Robinson and Mickey Mantle.
1: Very expensive taste, very rare, near mint condition, collectible sports cards purchased with taxpayer dollars.
0: Asaley also showed us Randall's home, one of seven properties he owned.
1: Let me tell you what a piece of work this Randall guy was. He's got six prior convictions for fraudulent conduct, and he was out on bond waiting sentencing when he started this new scheme.
3: He was effectively on bond when he decided to defraud $170 million more.
1: Yes, it's crazy.
3: Who's responsible for the breakdown of the system?
1: Obviously, there's a breakdown in the criminal justice system. If this guy was able to have six convictions and never did any real prison time.
0: We turned up a private driveway.
1: He was living like a king off of us.
0: Climbing into an exclusive corner of Orange County.
1: It's 8 bedrooms, 10 bathrooms.
0: Randall faces up to 30 years in federal prison. He didn't want to talk to us for the story. The federal government will try to recover some money by auctioning his assets. But Asaley warns, in other cases, they can't get back the money.
1: We see a lot of that money leave the country quickly. And once the money leaves the country, it's much more difficult, if not impossible, for us to trace it or recover it.
0: Investigating government fraud is a priority for Haywood Talkov. He's been warning officials about scams for two decades.
4: U.S. taxpayers lose $1 trillion a year to these criminal groups.
5: Where's it going?
4: It goes to Russia. It goes to China. It goes to Nigeria. It goes to Romania. And it's never to be seen again.
0: By his estimate, of that $1 trillion, roughly 70% ends up in the hands of transnational criminal gangs.
4: Taxpayers are funding transnational criminals who are using this money for horrible things, child trafficking, drugs, threats to our democracy.
0: Cars, cards, compounds. This is what fraud looks like after it's already happened. Asaley and Talkov agree.
1: That is why it is so important that the money never goes out in the first place.
6: I'm not sure what your question was.
7: Mr. Michael Berry.
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6: 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You did.
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0: interesting thing has happened. CNN has made a conscious, concerted effort to try to appear more balanced, more honest. CNN got caught in a squeeze. Their play was Fox has the conservatives, we'll go after the liberals. The problem is there's a bigger audience working from the far extreme toward the middle than from the middle toward the extreme. And MS Now ended up carving out too much of the extreme, as well as a number of the size of the audience for the extreme left was not big enough because they're already served by Colbert, Kimmel, Fallon, and they already have everything else. So CNN got into real trouble with that, and there was they became a man with no home. So now they've tried to carve out a place in the middle by showing that they're being more honest. So they have this fellow, Harry Enten, and he does polling. And he comes back more often than you would expect with rather, in my opinion, honest polling results in what they mean. This is a 3-minute clip, which is longer than we normally like to play, but I couldn't find a spot to shorten it. It seemed to be a complete story that needed to be told. So he's talking about the fact that the Democrats face an electoral college disaster because people have fled blue states for the refuge of red states. And we've been talking a lot about this. And that means they're going to lose congressional seats, right? They're going to lose electoral college votes because it's all based on population. But anyway, here is the point. And guess what? Los Angeles, California, San Francisco, California generally has lost people who've come to Texas, who've come to Tennessee, who've come to Florida, come to Arizona. And they're going to feel that. That's going to make a real difference to their population numbers. Here's what he said.
1: Take into account the population mid-2025. Look at this. The biggest population growth this decade, all five of the states that Donald John Trump won in 2024. Texas, Florida, North Carolina, Georgia, and of course the great state of Arizona, where I spent my New Year's Eve. I love those folks out in Prescott, Arizona. These were the biggest gainers. The biggest gainers in terms of population compared to the 2020 census. Now, it's not just a red state boom. This is what we're looking at. We're looking at a red state boom here, but it is not just a red state boom. We're also looking at what I would dare call a blue state depression, because who are the people? Who and where are the people moving from into the red states? Well, they're blue states. They're blue states. Take a look here. The lowest domestic net migration this decade. All five of the states that were won by Kamala Harris in 2024. Look at this. California, Harris's home state. New York, where I'm coming from right now, of course. Illinois, New Jersey, and of course, the great Commonwealth of Massachusetts, which is a bastion of blue liberalism. These are the states that folks in the United States are moving away from and into the red states, which is propelling a red state boom. Now, this is interesting, right? But it could also have major political ramifications if it holds for 2030, the next census. Because take a look here. If, in fact, the 2025 population shifts hold for the 2030 census, look at this. Look at the House seat shifts by state. Remember, of course, we apportion the number of House seats depending on the population in each state. If, in fact, the 2025 population shifts hold for 2030, states that Kamala Harris won, They would lose 7 seats in the United States House of Representatives. The states that Donald Trump won in 2024, they would gain 7 seats. Now, this isn't just about the House of Representatives, right? It's also about the Electoral College, because the number of electoral votes that each state gets is equal to the number of senators. Each state, of course, has 2, plus the number of House seats that they have. So what would this mean for the House of Representatives? Well, if you remember back in 2024, right, it was all about, we were talking about the blue wall. If Kamala Harris could win the baseline Democratic states and then add in the blue wall states of Michigan, the Commonwealth of Pennsylvania, and Wisconsin, she would get to 270 electoral votes. But if all of a sudden we in fact have applying the 2025 estimates, the population estimates, to the Electoral College, the blue states, plus the blue wall of Michigan, Pennsylvania, and Wisconsin would no longer be enough. Under the current estimates, you get to exactly 270 electoral votes, the minimum needed to win the Electoral College. If, in fact, you apply the 2025 estimates, look at that. You would only get to 263 electoral votes if you were a Democrat, which would mean a Republican victory.
0: Democrats have seen this coming for a while. That's why they now criticize the Electoral College. See, what they do is change the rules to suit themselves. They don't really care about our government being representative. Look, they would change the rules of baseball to the rules of football if their players were all 300 pounds, right? They would change the rules of football to the rules of basketball if their players were all 7 feet tall. They want to change the rules to suit what they're trying to accomplish. I read this recently. I'm going to read it again because I think it is very, very telling. It is known in the political world as voting with your feet. If you want to know if the policies of a place are being successful, how they're being reviewed, look at what people who can move do. Often the really poor or the working poor cannot move. And that is because if you own a home in a rough neighborhood, it's hard to sell it. And so we've seen that in places like New York, well, in places, in all the blue cities. And that's who really loses out of this. The fabulously wealthy, they can up and move in a second. And they'll even hold on to their place in New York or in L.A. and just move somewhere else. Zuckerberg moved to Florida. We've seen this with billionaire after billionaire relocating. And by the way, they're almost all liberals. They're almost all liberal policies. But when it comes down to it, what do they do? Where do they live? Texas. Florida. Texas and Florida are big ones. The two biggest probably now. But anyway, so you look at the states who have, the cities which have gained the most headquarters from 2020 to 2025. Dallas is almost 100. Austin is over 50. Houston, Phoenix, and Nashville in that order are all 25 and more. And where did they come from? San Francisco has lost over 100. LA's lost almost 100. New York has lost about 30. Chicago, and they'd lost a bunch already. Chicago and San Diego have lost upwards of, let's see, that would, it's on a graph, so it's about 10 each. That's called voting with your feet. For a company to move their headquarters, this isn't a guy that graduated college and, you know, maybe or graduated high school. You know, Jack Kerouac, maybe I'll go out on the road and figure out where I'm going to live. Or somebody moving to L.A. or Hollywood to take a waitressing job to see if they can get in the movies. 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
10: Not all the results are in yet from Tuesday's primaries. In California, Democrats Javier Becerra and Tom Steyer, along with Republican Steve Hilton, are all vying for two spots in November's general election for governor. In the race for Los Angeles mayor, reality TV star Spencer Pratt is close to securing a spot on November's ballot to go against incumbent Mayor Karen Bass. The House has passed a measure aimed at limiting the president's Iran war powers. That resolution passed 215 to 208, with four Republicans voting yes alongside all Democrats. The measure directs the president to remove U.S. forces from conflict with Iran unless Congress votes to declare war or authorizes military force. Elon Musk is one step closer to becoming the world's first trillionaire, with SpaceX announcing the largest IPO of all time. Musk's company announced a fixed price of $135 per share ahead of officially marketing its initial public offering on June 12th. That would make SpaceX valued at $1.7 trillion. I'm Tammy Trujillo. The Trump administration's considering a move to reimpose tariffs on some of the nation's top trading partners. Matt Mattinson reports.
11: It follows findings from an investigation by the U.S. Trade Representative's office into 60 trading partners over their failure to impose and enforce laws to prohibit goods made with forced labor. The report recommended a 10% duty on Canada, Ecuador, the European Union, Indonesia, Mexico, and Pakistan. According to the report, the other 44 countries investigated in the probe are set to face a 12.5% tariff rate, including major trading partners like Japan and South Korea. I'm Matt Mattinson.
10: Senate Republicans are dropping funding for President Trump's White House ballroom security from a sprawling immigration package. According to the revised legislation text released on Wednesday, the GOP formally removed the ballroom funding, which had sparked significant debate among lawmakers. Including the funding would have derailed the entire immigration package after the chamber's official rulekeeper determined it violated the highly specific budgetary rules governing the legislation. A Shania Twain biopic is officially in the works at Sony Pictures. That story from Lisa Carton.
12: Shania will focus on the five-time Grammy Award winner who's had era-defining hits, including Man, I Feel Like a Woman, That Don't Impress Me Much, and Any Man of Mine, and more. She's gone on to sell more than 100 million albums worldwide, making her the top-selling female country pop artist of all time. Plot details are being kept under wraps. I'm Lisa Carton.
10: If you're planning to get married and are trying to keep to a budget, you might consider getting married on Loving Day. Friday, June 12th is called Loving Day because it commemorates the 1967 U.S. Supreme Court decision in Loving versus Virginia, which struck down laws banning interracial marriage nationwide. The anniversary is recognized each year as a celebration of love, civil rights, and the freedom to marry. I'm Tammy Trujillo.
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21: Okay. Yeah. Are we about to get it just a little hot and sweaty in this room?
22: You know this, Tim. Before I was a politician, I was a public school teacher in San Antonio, Texas, on the west side of the city. And I've taught a lot of undocumented students. And those students tended to be my most patriotic students.
23: Yeah.
24: The biggest question.
0: There was a story from NBC News that I didn't get to. A number of you sent it, and I wanted to bring it up. It's a former CIA official who was arrested for stealing over $40 million in gold bars from the CIA, and it didn't stop there. The story from NBC News.
25: Now, get to some breaking news. A former CIA senior officer is accused, get this, of secretly stashing 300 gold bars in his house that he was kind of brushed off as a, quote, work-related expense. That according to court documents and two people familiar with the employment histories. NBC's Julia Ainsley breaking this exclusive for us.
1: Tom, we have breaking news here from our national security team that a man who is a high-level employee at the CIA with top-secret clearance has been arrested and is facing charges in federal court here in the Eastern District of Virginia because the FBI said that they went into this man's home after getting complaints from his coworkers about what might be happening with some of the money he was using that he was requesting as reimbursement for work-related expenses. It turns out in his home they found $40 million worth of gold bars. If you're wondering how many bars that is, that's about 308, they said. They also found $2 million in U.S. currency, and they found 35 luxury watches, most of which were Rolex. This is according to court documents that did not at first name the government agency, but my colleagues here, Dan DeLuce, Gary Grumbach, and I have spoken to sources who said that this man was an employee of the CIA, and the CIA and the FBI saying in a statement, in response to our questions, that this man is someone who was an employee of the CIA and that this was referred from CIA Director Ratcliffe and that they have been cooperating with the FBI in this investigation. It sounds bizarre and we will continue to stay on top of it. Another piece I want to tell you about, Tom, is that not only is he accused of taking government property, meaning all of that money, but also falsifying his history, his education history, and military history. He said he graduated from a university he did not graduate from. They had no record of him attending. Same thing went for a graduate program, as well as getting his pilot's license to fly for the Navy. The FAA said he had a license to fly a plane. So a lot more we're learning about this man. His name is David Rush. He is a resident of Virginia. And we will bring you more as we learn it and what is behind this bizarre scheme that would lead for $40 million in gold bars to be in this man's home.
0: So the initial reaction is, what is the CIA doing with all that money? There has to be some credit given to the CIA for prosecuting the guy. Because a lot of agencies, government entities, companies, churches, when something bad like this happens, they'll sweep it under the rug because it looks bad on them. But you want to encourage them to come forward. So credit for that. That's a big deal. That could have very easily been hidden away. And I'm sure it has been in the past. Now, what was this guy doing? How did he have access to $40 million worth of gold bars? How many gold bars are laying around in the CIA? What is the access process? Is there an evidence room? How would you think you're going to get away with it? Is it that easy to get away with? That you would think you could get away with it? Are there that many people who have access to $40 million in gold bars? Let's leave aside the fact that he's clearly a sleazeball. What are we doing with gold bars lying around? These are some really serious questions, especially when most people don't trust the CIA anyway. And most people think that CIA has way too much power and way too little oversight to start with. So what are we doing here? I don't know. Pivot. An illegal alien in Virginia. 26 prior charges, including rape and assault of a police officer. That guy should never see the light of day, ever again. Throw him in a cage. Let him die there. Has been released thanks to the state's sanctuary policies in Virginia. This is what they got from the Democrats that they elected. Well, of course, he's been arrested again for sexually assaulting a woman in Arlington. This woman should have never been assaulted because this guy should have never been out on the streets again.
3: Court records show me that he was arrested on May 19th in Fairfax County on 5 charges, including a felony. But only 3 days later, he was back on the street and allegedly assaulted a woman. So this is just a really concerning, a disturbing situation that we're telling you about this morning. Take a look here. The suspect on your screen, 25-year-old Cristobal Vasquez Sanchez. Arlington police say he inappropriately approached a woman in a parking garage stairwell about 10 days ago. Another person was there to step in and help her, and then he ran away before investigators found and arrested him 3 days later. So here's a look at his record I mentioned. I found 26 different charges total across Fairfax and Arlington, from other assaults to drug possessions and property damage, just to name a few. The most recent was 3 days before this alleged Arlington assault, where he was arrested for assault on an officer, which is a felony charge, but he was freed from custody, released on recognizance. So 7 News also learned yesterday that he is undocumented and ICE had issued a detainer that Fairfax County officials did not honor. Here's what DHS told us. Sanctuary politicians released this criminal from jail back into Virginia communities. Vasquez Sanchez then went on to rack up charges for rape and sexual assault. Now, you will remember that Commonwealth's attorney Steve Descano and Sheriff Stacey Kincaid were both grilled on Capitol Hill a few weeks ago for their so-called sanctuary policies. Descano is also at the center of a DOJ investigation for those very same prosecution policies. So we have reached out to both of their offices with many questions about this case. Of course, we'll keep you posted. This man is currently in Arlington custody, and he's waiting for his next hearing on July 7th.
0: We all know that there are bad people. They rape, they murder, they have no impulse control. They're not a victim. They're not to be pitied. They're not to be felt sorry for. Whatever the reason they ended up this way, they are this way. And no amount of Susan Sarandon movies can make them any better. And I wish that every Democrat who lets them back out on the streets would have to live next door to them. I wish their families would have to live next door to them, because our families have to, somebody has to live next door to them. And if you feared that they would harm your family, you wouldn't put them back out on the streets. But they are harming people's families. And guess what? I don't want them harming my family, and I don't want them harming your family, and I don't want them harming Democrat families. I don't want them harming anybody's family. I don't want them out on the street.
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0: For as far back as I can remember, Democrats have been trying to turn Texas purple. There was Beto and Jasmine and Sheila Jackson Lee. And there was Joaquin Castro and Al Green. And there was Donald Benson's brother, Lloyd Jr. And his guys, El Comandante and Gene Wu. And then there was Thomas Slater, James Slater's brother. And you had Talafrico and Beto with the Bible, Low-T Tallarico, Six-Gender Jimmy, because he believed there were more than two biological sexes and said things like this.
1: Modern science obviously recognizes that there are many more than two biological sexes. In fact, there are six.
0: And that got him whacked at the polls. And that's what it was like. Every few years, a new crew, a new name, a new slogan. Same result. For Democrats in Texas, hope springs eternal.

0: I am often asked the question, what in the world is going on with the Democrats? Why do they keep putting bad candidates forward? It is an interesting, very interesting question. Before I answer that, CNN contributor Brad Todd was talking about how the Democrats love awful candidates like Tallarico, like Plattner. But in the state of Maine, the current senator that Plattner's running against, she's not exactly a stalwart Republican. It's Susan Collins. She's everything that the Democrats and the media claim a Republican should be. Not is, but should be. Susan Collins is half Democrat. Maybe more. She's the Democrats' dream. She is the least offensive Republican to Democrats based on how she votes, based on her actual actions, which makes you wonder, why is it so important that they get her out? Well, here's what he said.
1: Every choice is a choice. And on June 9th, Graham Plattner is going to run against the governor of Maine, someone who has a credible record, who can't raise a nickel because Democrats want someone who's crazy and awful. They're attracted to Plattner because he's awful. It's not a hesitation. It's what they want. Maine primary voters like the awful.
2: They're attracted.
1: Think about what the general election is about, though. Susan Collins voted for the Affordable Care Act under Barack Obama. She voted for the Stimulus Act under Barack Obama. She voted to confirm Sonia Sotomayor and Elena Kagan. She is as centrist a person in the United States Senate as you can find. And Democrats, they prefer a Nazi death squad tattoo, sexting with a bunch of other people person over that, then they've really jumped the shark.
2: Well, she's a centrist who voted to confirm justices who overturned Roe v. Wade. So to call
0: I don't call her a centrist because I believe the American people are further to the right than the media wants you to believe. They don't want that. They don't want you to think that you're normal. They want you to think that you're out of touch. You're weird. You're a right winger. Oh, you just came home from war? And you're a white male who's pro-life? Then you are the single greatest threat to this country because you're going to blow up an abortion clinic. Just came home from war? And you're a white male combat veteran? You're the single most dangerous person to this country. This is what Donna Shalala said. Democrats have said this repeatedly. You are the single most dangerous threat to this country, a domestic terrorist in waiting, because you don't trust the government. And you're going to blow something up or burn something down. We need to keep a close eye on you. And that's all of you on January 6th. We're going to put you in prison forever. That's how they think. That's their belief. That's what they keep projecting. They want you scared. You know, Saddam Hussein governed Iraq from a minority party. A very small group of people who held control over the centers of power. The Saudi royal family is Saudi Arabia is a very tribal place. They are a very, very small minority, the royal family. And they live in fear of a revolution. And so what they do is basically pay a bribe to the public. Everything will be free for you. Don't mess it up. Don't storm the gates. But history has told us you cannot buy off the people. Eventually, they'll get bored. Eventually, all the free stuff will no longer be enough. They will want power. Mankind always does. They will want power over their own futures. You have them living in a prison of your making. It's just a nice, it's club fed, but it's still a prison. They still don't have control. They don't know the great glories of victory, of self-determination. And eventually, they'll take you down for it. And that will happen there as well. And that's true of so many countries where the governing elite are actually governing a majority. They're governing the majority with a minority because they have control. You know, when the Germans came in and installed a puppet in the Vichyssoise government, and they basically were controlling France from afar. And so the French people were under an external governmental occupation. So how did they do it? They had a squad, a minority of people who would turn you in if you were in any way doing what they feared would happen, which is a revolution by the majority. The Stasi in East Germany. It was widely understood that the people hated the world they were living in. How do we stop them from revolution? Well, we got an elite crack team keeping our eye on them. 20 years ago, I had no interest in buying or selling gold and silver. None. 10 years ago. And I have a lot of friends who have been buying gold for a long time. And I would ask them questions like I do with a lot of things. I tend to be pretty slow to move. I study things. If I'm having a drink or cigar or dinner with a friend and they mention let's say they mention gold or silver, I'll ask them, how's that done for you? Why do you do it? What's your approach? What are the downsides? What are the upsides? Who do you use? I'm a little slower to move than most people. I'm not a real impulsive person. But I've gone with Gold Co. 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
8: Crews are in the process of cleaning up the compromised chemical tank at the GKN Aerospace facility in Garden Grove. Tammy Trujillo has the latest.
9: That tank was filled with a toxic chemical. It was at risk of exploding, prompting more than 50,000 evacuations over the Memorial Day holiday. Orange County health officials say there may be temporary intermittent odors during the cleanup. The chemical, known as MMA, will be pumped out and removed from the tank sometime before the end of the day Friday.
8: And one person is dead and three others hurt after shooting at a high school graduation in Fairfield. It happened on Wednesday night just outside of Fairfield High School. The ceremony was actually for a continuation school called Sam Yito High School. Witnesses heard shots after the ceremony ended as people were in the parking lot taking pictures. It's not clear if a suspect has been caught or identified. Fairfield is located between San Francisco and Sacramento. That's the latest. I'm Mark Mayfield.
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The Democrat Party has spent the last several years trying to figure out why men left the party, and they did. Their solution, their actual solution, has been to redefine masculinity until it fits what they're already doing. So they have this fellow, Graham Platner, who's running for the Senate in Maine as a Democrat.

0: you represent masculinity in certain ways. The Democrats have trouble connecting with male voters. What describe the masculinity that you represent?
1: I think it's just a healthy form of it, which is, yeah, look, I mean, I lift weights. I shoot guns. My background is obviously in the military. I work outside. Most of my hobbies are things that people tend to associate with, like, manly stuff, I guess. At the exact same time, I go to therapy. I have a very open sort of dialogue and emotional relationship with my wife. I work incredibly hard to put myself in places where I share space with folks who have very different outlooks or backgrounds as me, and then open up to the idea that their lived experience is exactly as valid as mine.
2: Oh, my. I love Hitler. I'm also in touch with my feminine side.
3: Wow. Okay. That's their candidate. I mean, they you know, things have become really strange when Bernie Sanders is the one telling people to calm down and change the subject. Bernie Sanders with the crooked finger. This is the guy that if you ask him why the city can't fill a pothole, he holds a dissertation on billionaires. When Bernie Sanders is urging discretion, we are in uncharted territory.
4: 60% of our people are living paycheck to paycheck. People can't afford health care. They can't afford groceries. They can't afford to fill up their gas tanks. The oligarchs are planning to spend, I believe, some $90 million in a small state like Maine to defeat Graham Platinum. So I think maybe we should be focusing on the important issues facing working people throughout this country, not focusing on his marriage. And my understanding is that his wife, Amy, who I've met, indicated they love each other. But maybe we focus on the issues facing the American people, the people of Maine, and not the marriage issues facing Graham Platinum.
5: But is sending sexually explicit messages, does that make you, is that the right person for office? Are you at all rethinking your endorsement?
4: Oh, certainly.
5: Certainly not. Okay, thank you, sir.
3: It's always amusing to me when someone wants to hold forth on a politician or a politician's wife or husband, and they don't know that person from Adam. And they say, he and his wife, who I have met for how long? They have a loving, deep, committed relationship. How long have you met him? You're offering an endorsement of something. You're offering an assessment of something that you know nothing about. You could say, I don't know. But for you to hold forth on something you don't know on the basis that, what, you shook her hand at a political event backstage? And that's how you know? This dude could be torturing her. And you wouldn't know it from a backstage, backstage exchange. And you're going to hold forth on this? This clip is longer than we have in the segment, but let's take it to break with the View. Cause, you know, we always want to know what the hen party thinks about things. This is the View's opinion on the Democrat candidate from Maine running against Susan Collins.
6: Controversies keep coming for Democratic Senator, Senate candidate Graham Planter. On the heels of apologizing for a tattoo associated with Nazis, the offensive post about a wounded U.S. soldier, now his wife, Amy Gertner, is responding to reports that she gave his campaign a heads up about her husband sending sexually explicit texts to several different women.
7: Horrible. There is no doubt that this guy, Platner is flawed in many ways. This is different than the Eric Swalwell thing so far, because no women have come forward that I know of or that have been reported. Right. We haven't seen the sex like we did with Swalwell. But it is disturbing and it is horrible. And why can't we do better? Why can't we have better candidates?
8: Why do
7: we have
8: to compromising your morals and values and integrity? To be honest, his sexting is the least of my concerns.
7: That's what I thought.
8: Graham Platner trashed a Purple Heart recipient, said he didn't deserve to live.

0: famed fallen Navy SEAL Chris Kyle downplayed how hard it is to report sexual assault in the military, repeatedly used anti-gay slurs and homophobic posts as recently as 2021, called himself an avowed communist, and has a Nazi tattoo for 20 years that he's since covered up. This guy just seems like a guy of not very good character. And there are a lot of options in this country. And by the way, there are other paths for Democrats to win. Just win a different state. You need 4 seats. Look at Alaska. Look at Iowa. Look at Texas. Don't die on the hill of a guy who is going to be a headache for you for years.
1: Well, and not to make this political, because I'm usually not the one that does that, but watching that video of the wife saying, you know, don't spend energy on these ads. The problem with these ads is they
2: are like
1: it
2: true.
1: This is
2: a character flaw.
1: This isn't, Plattner has said, you know, he did it in form. I'm sorry, I didn't mean it. I've changed. This is a problem. The Purple Heart recipient, by the way, the video he insulted, was a man who took fire to save his team. And he said, this stupid guy should have died. It's only because they didn't have good aim that he's here. If you were capable of saying that at any time in your life, you've shown me who you are, and I heard you. This man should be nowhere near Congress.
3: Because I think all the allegations are true. The sexting with other women while married is definitely true, because his wife is the person that gave the messages to his campaign to give them a heads up. Yeah. So the fact now that he's saying
4: I think she said she told them, but we haven't seen messages.
3: But she disclosed it.
4: Right. Yeah,
3: so why would she lie about that? So that part is true. He's also made racist remarks about against African Americans. So he's a cheater. He's an anti-Semite, because the fact that he had that tattoo for 20 years and didn't know what it was is a lie. So he's a liar, a racist, an anti-Semite.
0: Homophobe.
3: He's a homophobe. Yes. So he's all the things, and character does matter.
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0: sometimes when a certain thing hits the news and people are learning about it for the first time, all of a sudden it seems like these stories keep popping up and you find out, oh, we've got a real epidemic of this. The Somali fraud, when it first came to light, people are like, oh, there's that school, the Learning Center, and they can't even spell learning. And it turns out the entire city of Mogadishu, Minneapolis, is one big fraud. That's the number one industry there. Well, we found that out with the deportation of illegal aliens when we found out that there were people who were illegal aliens in this country who were in positions that you don't qualify for if you're not a U.S. citizen. The superintendent of Des Moines, Iowa, not exactly a tiny town, the superintendent of all schools, public schools in Des Moines, Iowa, turns out was an illegal alien and also a DEI hire. He falsely claimed to be a U.S. citizen. He wasn't. He was here illegally. And by the way, illegal possession of a firearm. That's a problem. We don't need gun control. Just enforce the laws we have. Local 5 Des Moines with that story. He's been sentenced to just 2 years in prison.
1: Just over 8 months after Ian Roberts was detained by immigration enforcement officials and just over 4 months after pleading guilty on federal charges.
2: These are things that he did. He wants to accept responsibility for it.
1: He now knows what's next. In federal court, the sentencing hearing stretched more than 2 hours. Defense attorneys asked for probation, arguing prison time would come at a cost to taxpayers.
2: Because all they're doing is paying taxpayer money at, what, $4,000 a month? So why not deport him? That's what we want.
1: Roberts also addressed the court, describing his background from an impoverished childhood to what he says was a career as a high-profile police officer in Guyana. He told the judge he came to the United States on vacation at first and stayed out of fear for his life, and claims that's why he had multiple firearms when he was arrested. Prosecutors, however, asked for a longer sentence, 37 months in total, arguing Roberts spent decades evading the law and made what they called a conscious decision to, quote, exploit public trust. The judge also called the case a, quote, serious offense, noting Roberts led immigration agents into what she described as a, quote, dangerous situation at the time of his arrest. So now with the sentence sent, attention turns to what comes next, including deportation and whether Roberts continues his work in education elsewhere.
2: He can add a lot to their educational system as they get this influx of money coming directly from the oil. If he gets there and he's committed to it, he's going to do some wonderful stuff there.
1: Yeah, so after serving the rest of his sentence here on U.S. soil, he is expected to be transferred into federal immigration custody, where he will then be deported back to Guyana. His attorneys say they are continuing efforts to expedite that deportation process, again, kind of claiming that they don't want the taxpayers to spend any more money than they have to. They also say Roberts does not plan to return to the United States, but if he does try to come back and comes the legal way, he will be under supervision for the first 3 years on U.S. soil.
0: It is disturbing to see how often we see criminal behavior associated with the educational system. These are people to whom we are entrusting our children. And far too often, and one time is too many, we are seeing bad people in positions of public education. They are pedophiles. They're groomers. They're whack jobs. And we've seen it again and again. Now, it makes the headlines because teacher has sex with student is going to make a lot more headlines than boss at private corporation has sex with secretary, right? And to be clear, most teachers are good people doing it for the right reason. But we have to be careful that one bad apple isn't becoming a trend. More than 200 teachers across Texas have been under investigation after a fraudulent certification scheme was uncovered in 2024. In Texas, we have a certification scheme to be certified as a teacher from outside the educational system. So you were a secretary, you were a manager, you were a whatever, and you want to get into teaching. You got to pass the certification. And a lot of people want to get into it. I've seen it because they're lazy.
3: They don't want to have to work hard. They want an easy job, and they figure it's an easy job. It's air conditioned. It's not stressful. Okay. It can be, but that's what they think. Well, investigators say that this certification scheme, imagine that. We got teachers who are teaching that couldn't pass the test to get to be a teacher, and now they're going to teach our, what if they go, what is that person going to teach our kids? Investigators say it was spearheaded by an HISD high school basketball coach, that's Houston Independent School District, who made more than $1 million in the scheme. Maybe you should have focused on actual business. Last week, Harris County prosecutors amended their charges against four of the accused conspirators. A Harris County grand jury handed up re-indictments against Vincent Grayson, Nicholas Newton, Tywana Guilford Mason, and Darian Nicole Wilhite. Nicole spelled with the K, if you're wondering. All four are accused of conspiring to commit commercial bribery. Three of them are accused of conspiring to commit money laundering as part of the scheme, because how are we going to account for this money that we didn't make on our paycheck? Well, we got to launder it. You saw Ozark. Grayson and Newton once worked as the head boys basketball coach and an assistant principal, respectively. Oh, so they're not just teachers. They're in positions of authority and little criminals. Well, that's nice. At the school of Booker T. Washington, Mason, the woman involved in this, Tywana, she's the former director at the Houston Training and Education Center. Yes, we've got more government leadership positions for these scam artists. And Wilhite, Darian Nicole Wilhite with a K, was a former proctor at Tactics, a texting center. In 2024, the group was accused of devising a scheme to swap Newton as a test-taking proxy for their paying customers at the certification site where the other two worked. All right, so you got one who's going in and taking the test for people too stupid to pass the test, and two of them who are administering the test who are looking the other way so the test could be filled out. State investigators said the scam led to more than 200 teachers receiving fraudulent certifications. The group was previously indicted on charges of conspiring to tamper with government records. On Friday, a spokesman with the district attorney's office said the new indictment was sought to refine charging language and more clearly articulate the theory of prosecution. The new indictments do not reveal additional details about the scheme, but they slightly adjust the allegations. While the original charge accused the group of laundering more than $300,000, the new charge describes the amount as between $150,000 and $300,000. The money laundering charge is a first-degree felony, punishable by up to 99 years in prison. The commercial bribery charges are third-degree felonies, which carry a sentence of up to 10 years. I have heard rumors that they are associated with or friendly with some local elected officials. I will do some further digging and report back.
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8: President Trump says the U.S. hit Iran hard with strikes recently. Speaking from the Oval Office, he said the U.S. could wipe out Iran pretty quickly if he chooses to do so, but he says he doesn't want any more people to die. The president said if Iran signs an agreement, they will not have a nuclear weapon. It all comes after the two countries exchanged missile fire over the Persian Gulf. One person's dead, three others hurt after a shooting at a high school graduation ceremony in Fairfield, California. It happened on Wednesday night outside of Fairfield High School. It's not clear if the suspect has been caught or even identified yet. Results are still coming in after six states held primary elections on Tuesday. In California, the races for governor and L.A. mayor are still up in the air. Democrats Javier Becerra and Tom Steyer, along with Republican Steve Hilton, are vying for two spots in November's general election for governor. While reality TV star Spencer Pratt is close to securing a spot on November's ballot to go against incumbent mayor Karen Bass. I'm Tammy Trujillo. The Trump administration's considering a move to reimpose tariffs on some of the nation's top trading partners. That story from Matt Mattinson.
9: It follows findings from an investigation by the U.S. Trade Representative's office into 60 trading partners over their failure to impose and enforce laws to prohibit goods made with forced labor. The report recommended a 10% duty on Canada, Ecuador, the European Union, Indonesia, Mexico, and Pakistan. According to the report, the other 44 countries investigated in the probe are set to face a 12.5% tariff rate, including major trading partners like Japan and South Korea. I'm Matt Mattinson.
8: President Trump is ending civil service protections for some 8,000 high-ranking federal employees. An executive order signed Wednesday makes the staffers at-will employees, meaning they can be fired for any reason. They include senior policy directors, advisors, and several with significant involvement in regulations and deciding who gets federal grants. Critics of the move argue it erodes the barriers protecting federal civil servants from political pressure. Office of Personnel Management Director Scott Cooper, though, had a different take, calling it a restoration of the democratic process that promotes accountability. A Shania Twain biopic's officially in the works at Sony Pictures. More on that from Lisa Carton.
10: Shania will focus on the five-time Grammy Award winner who's had era-defining hits, including Man, I Feel Like a Woman, That Don't Impress Me Much, and Any Man of Mine, and more. She's gone on to sell more than 100 million albums worldwide, making her the top-selling female country pop artist of all time. Plot details are being kept under wraps. I'm Lisa Carton.
8: If you're planning to get married and are working with a budget, you might consider getting married on Loving Day. Friday, June 12th is called Loving Day because it commemorates the 1967 U.S. Supreme Court decision in Loving versus Virginia, which struck down laws banning interracial marriage nationwide. The anniversary is recognized each year as a celebration of love, civil rights, and the freedom to marry. I'm Tammy Trujillo.
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8: President Trump says the U.S. hit Iran hard with strikes recently, but still believes a deal can be reached soon. Mark Mayfield has the update.
11: The president spoke from the Oval Office.
12: The negotiation itself has gone very well, actually. Very well.
11: Trump said the U.S. could wipe out Iran pretty quickly if he chooses to do so, but he doesn't want any more people to die. The president said if Iran signs an agreement, they will not have a nuclear weapon. It all comes after the two countries exchanged missile fire over the Persian Gulf earlier on Wednesday. I'm Mark Mayfield.
8: Meanwhile, the House passed a measure Wednesday aimed at limiting President Trump's Iran war powers. That resolution passed 215 to 208, with four Republicans voting yes alongside all Democrats. One person is dead and three others hurt after a shooting at a high school graduation ceremony in Fairfield, California. It happened on Wednesday night outside of Fairfield High School. The ceremony was actually for a continuation school called Semyero High School. Witnesses heard shots after the ceremony ended as people were in the parking lot taking pictures. It's not clear if a suspect's been caught or identified. Fairfield is halfway between San Francisco and Sacramento. Results are still coming in after six states held primary elections on Tuesday. In California, the races for governor and Los Angeles mayor are still up in the air. Democrats Javier Becerra and Tom Steyer, along with Republican Steve Hilton, are vying for two spots in November's general election for governor. Meanwhile, reality TV star Spencer Pratt is close to securing a spot on November's ballot to go up against incumbent mayor Karen Bass. Hollywood star Shia LaBeouf, who was arrested during Mardi Gras for a fight in New Orleans, has pleaded guilty to battery. Court records show the judge sentenced the Transformers actor to 2 years probation. The victim in that fight, through his lawyers, asked prosecutors to pursue hate crime charges. He claimed LaBeouf had called him homophobic slurs. That was not considered by the court. I'm Tammy Trujillo.

0: 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To talk to Joe, call 888-941-PAGS. And now, it's Joe Pags.
1: Great radio stations across the land, along with Sam and Polo. It is the Joe Pags Show. Go Spurs, go. Certainly the biggest story in San Antonio is the beginning of the finals between the San Antonio Spurs, who are based in San Antonio, for those who don't know, and the New York Knickerbockers, the New York Knicks. Sam, did you know it was the Knickerbockers?
2: I had no idea.
1: Yeah, it's short for Knickerbockers, the Knicks. Knickerbockers, they were pants that men used to wear back in the day. That's the biggest story happening here and in the Big Apple. And to that end, I had Sid Rosenberg on the show today. You're going to get a full interview about Mamdani, about how ridiculous it is that anybody even voted for this guy. He went viral the other day. I guess he said something that got 25 million views. He's a great talk show host and a friend of ours, been a friend of mine for a long time. Turns out we're going to see him in a couple of days, Sam. I had no idea.
2: No way. That's awesome. I can't wait to see him.
1: He said he tried to get my beautiful daughter, Sam, to say three words today when you were talking to him. What did he try to get you to say?
2: Yeah, he tried to get me to say something that I will never say, and I responded with, go Spurs, go.
1: Okay, so the three words were, let's go, and then some other team that we don't want to win.
2: Yes, that's right.
1: So you didn't fall for the okey-doke. You didn't say it at all.
2: Nope. He tried and failed.
1: All right, so for those who aren't into basketball, what's the matter with you? But listen, there are a lot of people who haven't been into basketball for a long time, but if you're in San Antonio or New York, you're into it right now. The New York Knicks, obviously very hot right now. They won like 11 in a row or something like that. The San Antonio Spurs were just up against the team that won last year, the Oklahoma City Thunder. So that went to 7, but the Spurs win on the Thunder's court. It starts tonight in San Antonio. And before I get into all the politics of it all and Scott Pelley got fired and all this other stuff that I want to talk about, I do want to give you a snippet from that interview where we talk about this game tonight. Go Spurs, go. I don't dislike the Knicks. If the Spurs weren't in, I'd be rooting for the Knicks. Talk to me about how that brings the city together. New York is New Yorkers always identify by sports. I'm a big Yankees fan. I mean, people love the Knicks. People love the Mets. The Mets versus the Yankees. What's always funny to me, Sid, is that I can be a Yankees fan and root for the Mets, but the Mets hate the Yankees, the Mets fans. I don't understand that. That doesn't make any sense. I'm also a Jets guy, although I like the Dolphins better. I kind of grew up in South Florida. Talk to me about this finals, and because of so much upheaval going on in New York, so much division over just about everything, are New Yorkers coming together for the Knicks?
3: They are. I mean, I was actually invited to take a private plane to San Antonio tonight, and
1: bring it
3: on that plane.
1: Get down here.
3: Yeah, on that plane was supposed to be, is actually going to be, they're going to be on the plane, not me. I decided not to go, but Ben Stiller, I can't stand Ben Stiller, and Spike Lee. I can't stand Spike Lee. Those are two worst liberals in New York City.
1: Yeah.
3: But I would have gone if I have other things, other business to take care of here. So there's your answer. I'm going to go on a 4.5-hour flight with Ben Stiller, yuck, and Spike Lee, yuck. And you're right. Look, you know, there are three teams specifically in New York. You know this, Joe, as a former New Yorker. I also lived in Boca Raton for 16 years and did sports talk radio down there. So I know about the Dolphins as well. I was there when Nick Saban was the coach.
1: Okay.
3: But, you know, the three teams here that really rise above anything bad or in no particular order are the Yankees, the Knicks, and the Giants. No disrespect to the Mets or the Jets or the Islanders. Rangers, too, but hockey is not as popular. So you get the Yankees, the Knicks, and the Giants. When they win, this city comes together. The problem is it doesn't last long. So we'll be excited for a Game 3 Monday night. In fact, rumors are, I got pretty good sources, maybe somebody very, very famous at Madison Square Garden on Monday night for the Game 3 matchup in New York between the Spurs and Knicks. I'll let you guys guess. But as soon as this series is over, even if the Knicks win, and 2 million show up for a ticker tape parade.
1: Yeah.
3: A week after that, we'll be back to the same old nonsense. I experienced this after 9/11. After 9/11, this city came together, Joe, like no city ever has. It was beautiful for about 2 weeks. And then by week three, people were back to calling cops pigs and all that disgusting nonsense. So, so we'll come together. We'll have a real good time. And then, a week after that, it'll be back to everybody hates each other. Everybody. And I'm guilty of that, too. Just so you know, I hate everybody.
1: Well, at least you're honest about it. It's Sid Rosenberg. Go right now to SidInFriends.com. Go follow him, Sid Rosenberg 19, over on X. So let me finish with this. I think that it's going to be a really good series. The Western Conference, clearly, by record, was better than the Eastern Conference. But the Knicks are much more of a role right now than the Spurs are. I'll let you answer this question. And by the way, if I can get my ass to New York for one of these games, I'll go up there. We'll spend some time. But who's going to guard Wemby? I mean, it's not going to be Cat. He's like 6'11". How are you going to guard 7'5"?
3: No, it's going to be tough. You know, Mitchell Robinson is going to play. He's got a bad finger. He's a little more physical defensively, but no one can guard Wemby. The fact is, at this point already, at 24 years old, he's the best player in the NBA, but he can score 35 and we can still win because you've got eight guys who can score as well.
1: Right.
3: I think it'll be a great series too. Your adorable daughter, Sam, she's great. I told her this afternoon on the phone, I go, repeat these three words after me before you join your father later on today. She goes, sure, what is it? I go, let's go Knicks.
1: And no, she better not have said it.
3: No, she actually said, go Spurs, go. So she kept it to three words. Look, I'm going to take the Knicks because I'm a homer and I'm biased. We haven't won in 53 years, even though Kathy Hochul seems to think it's 33 years, that dope. No, we didn't win it in 93. That was the Chicago Bulls.
1: Right.
3: So I'm going to take the Knicks in six, win game six at Madison Square Garden. But if I wasn't a Knicks fan, I would probably take San Antonio in seven. I think the Knicks are too good to get blown out. This is not 1999 when Duncan Robinson, Ginobili, and Parker took out the Knicks real easily.
1: Right.
3: Knicks are on a roll. Like you said, they've won 11 straight. They've been blowing out teams on the road by 30 or more. So San Antonio in seven with the brain, Knickerbockers in six with the heart.
1: There you go. Sid Rosenberg, incredible talk show host, and he was smart. San Antonio in seven with the brain, but the Knicks in six with the heart. Sam, I think he nailed it. I mean, what he said, I don't think San Antonio people can be mad at what he just said. He basically said, the Spurs will probably win, but I want the Knicks.
2: Right. Well, listen, go Spurs, go.
1: Did you almost say it, though?
2: No. Not even close.
1: Definitely going to be watching the game tonight, without a doubt, and go Spurs, go. So that's a big deal in both of these cities. I find it interesting that as divided as a city can get, and New York is certainly a much larger populated city than San Antonio and has many more problems that are much louder and more exaggerated because New York is known everywhere globally. But in San Antonio, it's the same thing. I think the mayor is horrible. I think the city council for the most part sucks. I don't know that the county judge is any good. And at the same time, when it's time for the Spurs, you get together and do it. I don't agree politically in with some of the people who are surrounding the Spurs have to say. But when it comes to who do I want to win, it's go Spurs, go. Gonna be a really good series. And I did correct him later. I did tell him that Wemby is 22 and not 24. I said, here's the funny thing. Wemby is 22. You got to deal with this guy for a lot longer than you think. So really cool conversation with Sid Rosenberg. That's gonna come up next hour. I've also got Representative Nancy Mace on today, who is running for the great state of South Carolina governor's job, and she says there are suppression polls being put out there. President Trump has endorsed somebody different. I ask her, what's the problem with the relationship between you and Trump? And we go into that in earnest because it's very interesting to me. I didn't realize this, but Nancy Mace literally was working for Trump when he came down the escalator in 2015. Sam, did you know that?
2: I had no idea. That's weird.
1: No idea.
2: Wow.
1: So, and he did. They were at odds. And he primaried her for representative. And then the next time she ran for representative, he endorsed her. And now he's endorsing the lieutenant governor who's running against Nancy Mace for governor of the great state of South Carolina. By some polls, she's in second place. By some, what she calls suppression polls, she is in fourth place. In a runoff, you have to be able to secure 50% plus one. 50% plus one. Just like here in Texas. You have 50% plus one vote, and you win the primary, you go to the general. Well, it's assumed that there's going to be a runoff because nobody is anywhere near 50% right now. In fact, that's how it went in California last night. This was interesting, watching this thing unfold last night in California, because you're going to have a runoff in a lot of these races. And I'm a little confused by why people like this guy Steyer and this Becerra guy, why they got so many votes in California, but Steve Hilton does have a chance to win the governor's job as a Republican. Let me give you what happened in California. This is from NBC News, so it could be fake news. California's race for governor and other key primaries remain unsettled as vote count continues. Republican Steve Hilton and Democrats Xavier Becerra and Tom Steyer have separated from the pack, and the governor's race, important House races, are still too early to call as well. Out of California, the crowded, protracted gubernatorial primary is going to take a little more time to settle. That race remained too early to call Wednesday morning, with less than 60% of the expected vote counted, according to NBC News' decision desk. So, Sam, at this point, we still don't have a who the top two are, because the top two go to the general. Do we have it or do we not have it?
2: I don't think we have it
1: because they're giving us three. So how long, right. I mean, they're counting the mail-in ballots? Is that the problem?
2: Yep.
1: Here's the rest of that story. Three main candidates, former Fox News host Steve Hilton, a Republican, two Democrats, former Health and Human Services Secretary Xavier Becerra, and billionaire activist Tom Steyer, are competing for two spots in the general election, with a candidate in fourth place, Republican Riverside County Sheriff Chad Bianco, running well behind. Hilton had 28% support in the all-party primary, where Becerra had 25, Steyer had 20, Bianco was the only other candidate in double digits at 11. In California, all candidates run on the same primary ballot in the primary, and the top two vote-getters, regardless of party, move on to the general election. It's difficult to say when all will when it will be clear which two candidates advance in the November general election. However, due to the state protracted vote counting and with millions of ballots left to count, the other key races in California remain uncalled as well, including the second runoff spot to face Los Angeles Mayor Karen Bass one-on-one in November, several House races that could help determine the majority next year and more. I'm sorry, Karen Bass won? She's the top vote getter? Spencer Pratt, a lot of people wanted to win in that mayoral race, is in second place with 30%. But if you've got millions of potential votes out there in California because they don't know how to vote, give me a break. Can't we have an election day? Why is that asking a lot? Can't we just have an election day? Let me ask you. Simple question to those watching and listening right now. 833-JOE-PAGS, 833-563-7247, joepags.com. Don't you just want an election day? I mean, I'm not even a big fan of early voting, I'll be honest with you, giving people a week to vote. But whatever, I'm not going to argue about that too much. But to accept votes after the polls close is weird to me. All this mail-in balloting is weird to me. And while I'm asking you about having an election day where we find out that day who won, who's in the runoff, and so on, that's not asking a whole lot. Both parties should want that. Even those who don't have a party should want that. But what about photo ID? Is that really controversial, a photo ID? So you go and vote, they count the votes that night, we find out the winner that night, and everybody who voted proved that they are who they say they are by showing a photo ID. Kind of simple to me. I don't know why that's controversial. It's a Republican thing, it's suppression. No, it's not. It's not that at all. It's an American thing. It was always Election Day. This is a modern thing. This is a very, very recent thing about voting as long as you want and accept mail-in ballots whenever you feel like it. That's crazy. So I want to hear from you. 833-JOE-PAGS, 833-563-7247, joepags.com. And when we come back, I've got to talk to you about a piece of email I got, which is, it actually cracked me up, what the guy had to say. He was very, Sammy, he was very concerned about your dad.
2: Okay. Can't wait to hear it.
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1: 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Got to realize what's going on. The U.S. dollar is under severe pressure. The value of the dollar is fluctuating all over the place. 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Well, as soon as I'm done, and if you're not driving around in the car, I don't want you dialing anything in the car. 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We're back after this. Stay here.
0: This is the Joe Pags Show.
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11: Lingo Kids!
12: Everything kids love.
1: All right, great to have you. Thanks. I appreciate you stopping by. I don't understand how Karen Bass got even two votes last night. I'll be honest with you. I have no idea how she got any votes at all. She was in Ghana as her city was burning. And again, you can be away, and there might be a chance of something bad happening, but you might not know. And she probably gets a couple of days off here and there as mayor, although if you decide to be somebody in that position, you probably shouldn't have too much time to not be in the job. But once you found out it was happening and you still didn't jump on a plane immediately and go your ass back home to support the people in your city, I don't know why you'd get one vote. I don't care if Magic Johnson says vote for her. I don't care if Samuel L. Jackson says vote for her. I don't care if every actor and every musician, every sports star says vote for her. If you live there, you know that she's a horrible mayor. And you shouldn't be voting for her. Just not really sure I get it. Let me hear from you. Are you okay with there being an extension to Election Day? It's Election Day, but although it's Wednesday, we're still collecting, you know, ballots. And we'll take the mail-in ballots for 7 days after the election or something stupid. And no, we don't want photo ID because some people don't have an ID, and that would be unfair to them to make them get an ID, which is, again, dumb. You can hand out free IDs from the government. So where are you on voting? Shouldn't we have it be uniform? To where everybody goes and votes on one day. Here's the day that we've decided in the state legislature. Go and vote that day. We'll count the votes that night. When you go to bed, you know who wins. You're not going to know who wins in California for days? Really? That's weird. That's weird. I'm a little upset. I'm not upset, but a little disappointed that you don't have Bianco and Hilton going to the actual general. I thought it might be two Republicans this time, but trust me when I say Tom Steyer with his billions injected a lot of money in there. I'm not sure why anybody would vote for Xavier Becerra. He was horrible in his position in the Biden administration. So that's the latest. You've got, it looks like Bass and Pratt will probably go to a runoff. It looks like it'll probably be Steve Hilton and one of those two, Becerra or Steyer, in a runoff for governor of the great state of California. We go to Barry, who is in Altoona, Pennsylvania. Barry, what's on your mind? Hi.
12: Joe, first of all, I got to say I love the show.
1: Thank you.
12: Second of all, with respect to Election Day, I'm a decade older than you, so
1: okay.
12: You may or may not remember, but I can remember a time when we counted the votes so fast that they were concerned that the people west of the Mississippi wouldn't go out to vote.
1: Yes.
12: Because the winners were already projected.
1: I remember that.
12: And now here we are 50 years later with all this technology, and we have to wait 30 days to know who wins an election.
1: Really,
12: it makes
1: stupid.
12: No sense whatsoever.
1: Yeah. Yeah. What do you guys do in Pennsylvania? Do you do mail? Well, Pennsylvania is actually the state that in 2020 decided to extend how long they're going to receive mail-in ballots for like 7 or 9 days. Has that been rectified in that state?
12: It has not been.
1: Wow.
12: And it won't be because the legislature is Democrat.
1: And the legislature sets the rules according to the Constitution. That's true. But I mean, you had people like you have the Attorney General, you have the governor changing rules in 2020 when they had no right to. It is up to the legislature. Why did they get away with that?
12: I don't know. And why the court wouldn't hear the case, I have no idea.
1: Barry, I hear you. Listen, I appreciate Altoona. We love being on there. And it leaves an open line, 833-JOE-PAGS, 833-563-7247, joepags.com. Somebody actually emailed me on that. They asked, you keep on mentioning 60 cases that they weren't heard or whatever. What's the source? And I gave them the source. It's actually 62 elections cases in places like Pennsylvania, Michigan, Arizona, Georgia, where most of the cases were thrown out because of a lack of standing. In other words, the judges never even heard the evidence. The judges never saw the evidence. There was never a legal proceeding saying, was there something wrong here in 2020? Were there hijinks in the election in 2020? They just threw that out. You don't have any standing. Any American has standing, in my opinion, when you're choosing a president of the United States and you're doing so against election laws in the individual states. Again, let me say it again. I say this without any concern for any cancellation, without any concern for anybody giving me a hard time or saying that I'm lying. There were states where the election rules were changed by officials or offices that had no right to change them. And then when those cases were brought to court, the judges decided, we'll figure out a reason not to listen. 833-JOE-PAGS, joepags.com. Marco Rubio lights up Congress today. Keep it here.
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13: News on the dial at Talk 650 KSTE. It's the day after the primaries. We're still waiting on results from California. Democrats Xavier Becerra and Tom Steyer, along with Republican Steve Hilton, vying for two spots in the November general election for governor. Meanwhile, reality TV star Spencer Pratt close to securing a spot on the November ballot. There are no reports of injuries or damage after a magnitude 5.1 earthquake off the Northern California coast.
14: It happened at 5:45 this morning. The U.S. Geological Survey confirms it struck 40 miles west of Petrolia in Humboldt County. People have reported feeling the earthquake as far as 80 miles away. The California Governor's Office of Emergency Services says there is no threat of a tsunami. I'm Daniel Martindale.
13: The Dodgers swept Arizona yesterday. They go for it again today. They'll head back home at Dodger Stadium to host the Angels for another freeway series this weekend. The World FIFA Cup in L.A. June 12th. That's the latest. I'm Bob Montague.
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22: This is a Bloomberg Money Minute. SpaceX, Elon Musk's rocket space and artificial intelligence company, is seeking to raise $75 billion in an initial public stock offering that would be the biggest IPO in history by far. In a regulatory filing, SpaceX said it would have a market value of more than $1.75 trillion based on its plan to market more than 555 million shares at $135 each. And it might be just the first mega IPO this year if AI titans Anthropic and OpenAI both go ahead with their plans. AI semiconductor maker Broadcom is leaving investors semi-disappointed after predicting that revenue from its chips will hit $16 billion this quarter. The market

0: again, when he wrote the word your, he didn't put Y-O-U apostrophe R-E, he put Y-O-U-R. So grammatically speaking, this guy isn't all there. But anyway, you speech was much slower than usual. It sounds like you're, with just without the apostrophe, ill or slightly drunk. The whole Waldorf Astoria segment gave rise to the possibility of a stroke. Are you okay?
1: Come on.
0: Sam, you didn't realize Dad was stroking out live on the radio yesterday?
1: You did answer all the questions.
0: Yes, I did. That's for sure.
2: I was thinking that this was going in a totally different direction.
0: Really? What did you think it was going to be?
2: I thought it was going to be about the salt and the watermelon.
0: No, but I didn't know it was before yesterday. That was Monday.
1: That's true.
2: It's all the same.
0: It's right. For Polo, it all just mixes together.
2: It's just one day.
0: I literally was making fun of myself because I don't have the ability to say Waldorf very well. And I think at one point Sam said, well, instead of Waldorf Astoria, we just say Wabba-dubba-dubba. I think you said that.
1: Yes.
0: Which sounds like when you say Wabba-dubba-dubba, it sounds like we're actually having a stroke live on the radio.
1: It's true.
0: Like, what do you think? I had the stroke, stroked out, came back, the rest of the show was great?
1: Yeah. Well, I mean, that's how strokes work, right?
0: Pretty much. If you have a stroke, you just let it pass, and then you just continue working words
2: as
0: your job.
2: Do I need to break up the Billy Squire for you?
0: No, what is the Billy Squire?
2: Come on. Get there.
0: I don't know what that is.
2: Get there.
0: I don't know what is
2: he talking
0: about?
2: You know who Billy Squire is?
0: I don't.
2: Oh, my God.
0: Well, fill me in. Now you got to tell us.
2: He's the one that did the Stroke Me song.
0: Oh, I didn't think about that. That's the song?
2: Yes.
0: Okay, I didn't. Billy Squire.
2: The guy who sings.
0: Now I know. Now I will never forget. Now, had I not had the stroke yesterday, I would have remembered that. What did you think the words were?
1: I always thought he was saying strong man.
2: Wow.
0: Wow. See, I take the blame for that one, Polo. That's music. See, I should have at least thought of that.
2: Yeah. And by the way, earlier when you said that that guy wanted her to say three words.
0: Yeah.
2: I thought maybe he wanted her to say, I watched Rocky, but.
0: Not gonna happen. Nope.
1: You
0: thought it was strong man. Strong man.
1: You thought it was? Yeah. Oh, wow. Totally. It sounds like it, right?
0: I'm so embarrassed. That's on me. That's on me.
1: Maybe I'm having a stroke.
0: I think the whole show is stroked out this entire week, and this guy's the only person who diagnosed it correctly. The entire show.
1: Yeah.
0: We're just done.
1: Totally.
0: Can you imagine writing such a dumb email?
2: Too much salt on the watermelon.
0: Exactly right. Without the salt on the watermelon, I would not have stroked out yesterday. I could have said Waldorf the right way. Again, I could say Waldorf, but adding Astoria just screws it all up.
1: It's hard. Waldorf-a-dabba-dark.
0: Stroke.
2: Does it show my age and just how dumb I am that every time I hear Astoria, I always think of the Goonies?
0: The Goonies?
2: Yes.
0: I mean, what do you mean? What does that story have to do with the Goonies?
2: Because I believe that that's where they were in Astoria.
0: They were in Astoria or at the Waldorf Astoria in New York?
2: Astoria.
0: That was the place. They went to Astoria.
2: Yes.
0: Waldorf-a-dabba-dabba.
1: That's it.
0: We've been in negotiations. I guess I can let people in on it now, Sam. We've been in negotiations to change the name of the show to the We Might Have a Stroke During the Show.
1: I like that name. You know, that's a good one. Yeah.
2: The Pags Astoria Show,
0: I can say Pags Astoria all day. I can't say Waldorf Astoria. It's not easy.
1: Well, you just did.
0: It's like the word regularly. It's a horrible word to say, regularly. Sam?
1: Rock-a-buck-a-buck.
2: Are you
0: having a stroke?
2: How often do you use the restroom?
0: Regularly.
2: There you go.
0: At least I'm regular. So I can say regular all day. Add the L-Y, you're screwed. Add the L-Y, you might be having a stroke. So that wasn't the only fun email I got. Now, keep in mind, I get a bunch of positive emails. We love the show, and I don't generally put those out there because it just seems self-serving. They got another one, which I thought was just great, because this is people listen to the program and they think the dumbest things as they're listening. Got to make sure that I have it, because the guy actually called me a Trojan horse. Is this it? Yeah, this is from some guy that doesn't say where he is. I'm beginning to think that Joe Pags is a Trojan horse. Fake conservative. No, I can't wait for this one. How is it that you never address the power of we the militia nation, we the potential sniper nation, as pushback against the craziness of the communist left and TDS insanity? Nobody wants violence, but if the power of the Second Amendment is never utilized, it's nothing but a paper tiger. Ron, let me say this. Do you think that I'm some sort of a Trojan horse or fake conservative? A, you can kiss my ass. You either listen

0: my show and hear what I lay down every day, and it's very conservative, obviously, because that's my ideology, that's my value system. B, I don't want us to use the power of the Second Amendment and start going crazy on the government. That would be really stupid. That would be really bad. Now, you might have some sort of a strange nightly dream, I won't say the kind of dream, that we somehow take on the government and we defeat the government and start all over like we did in 1776, but that ain't happening. I would rather use my voice and my reach to make people understand that to keep government in check, you've got to vote the right people in. You've got to call them out when they do wrong. You've got to make sure that you keep your voice loud. And of course, if the government ever tried to come after us, we can use the Second Amendment to defend ourselves. But your thought process that you want some freaking militia to go crazy and take on the government now and have a civil war is stupid. It's decidedly stupid. Now, maybe the first emailer knew about the second emailer and thought the second emailer was having a stroke.
1: You know what? Facts.
0: Hey, what hotel are we going to stay in New York?
1: Yeah, that's the one. How did you know? I didn't even tell you.
0: Hi, is this the Baba? We'd like to get a room at the Wabba Dabba Dabba.
1: Are you speaking Italian?
0: No, I'm having a stroke, clearly. Oh. That's what's going on. 833-JOE-PAGS, 833-563-7247, joepags.com. Scott Pelley was fired from CBS News. I don't applaud people getting fired. It's not fun. But Scott Pelley has been doing bad alleged journalism for a very long time. Scott Pelley, by the way, who's from San Antonio. Scott Pelley was the evening news, the CBS Evening News anchor for some years. He was also one of the lead reporters and hosts on 60 Minutes on CBS. Barry Weiss is the new boss over at CBS, and she is promising to bring even-handed journalism. She brought in somebody else as a managing editor or somebody, and that person tried to get with Scott Pelley, according to him on X, tried to get with Scott Pelley, have lunch, sit down, have a meeting. Instead, Pelley kept saying no. Well, they had a staff meeting, an all-staff meeting, allegedly from this guy. Scott Pelley went nuts. He crashed out, as the kids would say. And he started screaming at the guy that you're unqualified and how dare you and who do you think you are. And Bob just lit him up in front of the entire staff. And some of the staff applauded him. Well, when you do that, you have a good chance of getting fired. So this person that he attacked like that verbally put over on X that he then invited Scott to sit down and let's hash it out what you just did. And Pelley refused to. So Scott Pelley got that ass fired for cause. He got fired. Now, am I somebody who's a proponent of the First Amendment? Of course. Do I think Scott Pelley has a right to work at CBS? Of course not. He works at the pleasure of the company. And I'm sure the company would have kept Scott Pelley had he just had the meetings, could have vented and voiced all those opinions according to the person he yelled at, and he would have still had a job. But the fact that he did it in front of the staff, thinking that he was going to cause some massive mutiny, didn't make any sense. Scott, you're not that good. And in fact, you've got a track record of just showing a bias like none other. MRC put a lot of that together.
2: The president doubles down on a falsehood. It has been a busy day for presidential statements divorced from reality. Well, the president's real troubles again today were not with the media, but with the facts. This comes after a rough start to his presidency, a weekend of tweeting tantrums and falsehoods from the president and his spokesman.
0: So as the CBS News anchor, he literally would go out there at 6:30 p.m. Eastern every night, and he would find some way to call President Trump a liar.
2: And today the president made a claim about the size of his electoral victory, a claim that wasn't remotely true. Some of the problems Mr. Trump promised to solve last night don't actually exist. Since his inauguration, Mr. Trump has continually stamped rumors with the seal of the president. His boasting and tendency to believe conspiracy theories have led to a deficit of credibility. The president's fictitious claims, whether imaginary or fabricated, are now worrying even his backers.
0: I mean, just understand what this guy's doing. When you see numbers like 95 to 98% negative coverage on the big legacy media, it's factually true. For those who are listening on the radio, these are not all one statement. These are different opening lines by Scott Pelley as he was the CBS Evening News anchor.
2: Another blunder from the podium. White House errors of historic proportions.
3: John, the president's top priority failed today. The courts have knocked down his immigration ban, and the president can't seem to get out of his own way because of his penchant for falsehoods. President Trump drew an X today through the welcoming words of the nearby Statue of Liberty. President Trump called a hasty news conference and went on offense with the familiar tools that built his career: bluster, bravado, exaggeration, and a few loose facts. He's described the news media as the enemy of the American people. He has likened his own intelligence agencies to Nazis. And now we have the wiretapping charge against President Obama. Is it appropriate to ask whether the president is having difficulty with rationality?
0: I mean, this is Scott Pelley, who got fired and could have kept his job had he not attacked his new boss in front of everybody. By the way, of course, Obama wiretapped Trump Tower. You know, Scott Pelley never came out and apologized for all that BS that he just dropped. He was just a bad guy when it came to the facts. He might be a good guy when it comes to who he is as a person, or maybe his family loves him. I'm sure they do. But to come out every single night and make your bones, make your reputation based on attacking President Trump, that's just stupid. I've been in newsrooms for a long time. I have been. I've been in broadcasting a long time, 37 years. I have been shown the door because I did not align with the management where I was working on occasion. I was shown the door not for cause. This was for cause because he blew up in front of an audience of his peers. But I was let go, laid off, or whatever you want to call it, because I did not align with the people who were running the joint. And I was unafraid to say that to them. And I was unafraid to say, this is the problem. And it turned out saying that the problem is somebody who is higher in rank than you will end up with a separation of you from that job. And they had every right to do it to me. They had every right at CBS to do it to Scott Pelley. Now, Scott Pelley clearly is not very good at the job. He lied in every one of those bites that he just said. And he wasn't very good at the job because he thought he would go on offense and that he was more important than the new management. I don't think he thought he was going to get fired. So what he got is what he deserved. Now, I can make the argument that what I got was not deserved at all in the cases where that happened over 37 years. It was very rare, by the way. But Scott Pelley really thought that he was going to come out and what, lead the charge of a mutiny where everybody would just quit? I'm here to tell you that there are probably millions of journalists in this country who would be willing to fill any slot at CBS News that you want to leave vacant. So if you think that you're bigger than the organization, you think that you're bigger than what it is that's within your job description, you're not. And Scott Pelley just found that out. It's so interesting to me to see over on X people trying to come to his defense. You could defend his reporting if you thought it was good. You could defend his anchoring if you thought it was good. You can defend his hosting if you thought it was good. You have every right to have that opinion and to defend him. And if you're a journalist and you've got some credentials and you defending him probably bolsters his reputation a bit. But you can't possibly be okay with him going to a called staff meeting and screaming and yelling at those who are his superior in rank. You can't possibly think that's okay. Scott Pelley did not have to lose his job, but he caused it. And when you cause it, you really have nothing else to say. He'll probably start a podcast now. It'll be a very far left-leaning podcast. He'll probably get a bunch of left-leaning loons that loved watching him on CBS. Go and follow him, and he'll make a bunch of money. He'll be fine. But the fact that anybody would defend the actions that led to his dismissal, which were him screaming and yelling at somebody in front of the entire staff, there is no defense for that, no matter how good he is or was, no matter how successful he was in bringing in money. There's no defense to that. If you're in a called staff meeting where you're going to show the staff that you are more important than the superiors that have been brought in to fix the network. So I say good riddance to Scott Pelley. I do, because he didn't deserve to have the job if he didn't understand that you learn and you adjust when it comes to things changing in the industry that you've been so successful in. 833-JOE-PAGS, 833-563-7247, joepags.com. I'll take your thoughts on Scott Pelley being shown the door. And early next hour, I will show you and I will let you hear Marco Rubio and Ted Lieu going back and forth. Ted Lieu, there's something wrong with that guy from California. 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
15: The back and forth today between Ted Lieu, U.S. Representative of the great state of California, and Marco Rubio, our Secretary of State, where Lieu tries to allege that President Trump keeps falling asleep in meetings and he can't stay up and he's not cognitively all there, and Rubio hands it back to him. I'm going to give you all of that. It's quite a bit of Lieu alleging that Trump is asleep and quite a bit of Rubio giving it back to him. Plus, next hour at the bottom going to be Sid Rosenberg. Keep it here, the Joe Pags Show.
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26: The House has passed a measure aimed at limiting President Trump's Iran war powers. The resolution passed 215 to 208 with four Republicans voting yes alongside all Democrats. Those four GOP reps were Thomas Massie of Kentucky, Brian Fitzpatrick of Pennsylvania, Tom Barrett of Michigan, and Ohio's Warren Davidson. The measure directs the president to remove U.S. forces from conflict with Iran unless Congress votes to declare war or authorizes military force. President Trump is lamenting the apparent end of the so-called anti-weaponization fund. The $1.7 billion fund was established by the Justice Department to reimburse people who suffered weaponization and lawfare under the Biden administration. Super Bowl champ and 10-time Pro Bowl quarterback Russell Wilson's calling it a career. He confirmed he's retiring from the NFL to take a job with CBS Sports in a social media post on Wednesday. Wilson played 14 seasons, split between the Seahawks, Broncos, Steelers, and Giants. I'm Tammy Trujillo. Hunter Biden's denying accusations he left a bag of cocaine at the White House during his father's presidency. More on that story from Mark Mayfield.
27: Biden shared a video message on X celebrating 7 years of sobriety, and one social media user brought up the infamous cocaine allegation involving a bag that was discovered in the West Wing while former President Joe Biden was in office. The incident prompted an investigation by the Secret Service, but the probe failed to identify a suspect. However, Hunter Biden replied to the social media user, who claimed the drugs were his, and joked, "It most definitely was not. I would have never forgotten my drugs." I'm Mark Mayfield.
26: President Trump is ending civil service protections for some 8,000 high-ranking federal employees. An executive order signed Wednesday makes the staffers at-will employees, meaning they can be fired for any reason. They include senior policy directors, advisors, and several with significant involvement in regulations and deciding who gets federal grants. Critics argue the move erodes the barriers protecting federal civil servants from political pressure. Office of Personnel Management Director Scott Cooper had a different take, calling it a restoration of the democratic process that promotes accountability. The latest scary movie is expected to battle it out with the thriller Backrooms for first place at the box office this weekend. A preview now from Scott Carr.
28: Ghostface is still killing folks.
29: The sixth installment in the Wayans Brothers series of horror parodies is looking to make between $45 and $50 million in its debut weekend. It'll compete with Backrooms, which is projected to make another $48 to $50 million in its second weekend.
28: I found something in the store.
30: What did you find?
28: They found a place.
29: Meanwhile, Meanwhile, Masters of the Universe is expected to make between $30 and $35 million in its first weekend in theaters. I'm Scott Carr.
26: The NBA Finals tipped off with a win by the Knicks over the Spurs. The team came back from a 14-point deficit to win 105-95 in Game 1 in San Antonio. Game 2 tips off in Texas on Friday. I'm Tammy Trujillo.
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26: President Trump says he has hit Iran hard with strikes recently, but still believes a deal can be reached soon. Mark Mayfield has the update.
4: The president spoke from the Oval Office.
5: The negotiation itself has gone very well, actually. Very well.
4: Trump said the U.S. could wipe out Iran pretty quickly if he chooses to do so, but he doesn't want any more people to die. The president said if Iran signs an agreement, they will not have a nuclear weapon. It all comes after the two countries exchanged missile fire over the Persian Gulf earlier on Wednesday. I'm Mark Mayfield.
26: Meanwhile, the House passed a measure Wednesday aimed at limiting President Trump's Iran war powers. That resolution passed 215 to 208, with four Republicans voting yes alongside all Democrats. One person is dead and three others hurt after a shooting at a high school graduation ceremony in Fairfield, California. It happened on Wednesday night outside of Fairfield High School. The ceremony was actually for a continuation school called Semyero High School. Witnesses heard shots after the ceremony ended as people were in the parking lot taking pictures. It's not clear if a suspect's been caught or identified. Fairfield is halfway between San Francisco and Sacramento. Results are still coming in after six states held primary elections on Tuesday. In California, the races for governor and Los Angeles mayor are still up in the air. Democrats Javier Becerra and Tom Steyer, along with Republican Steve Hilton, are vying for two spots in November's general election for governor. Meanwhile, reality TV star Spencer Pratt is close to securing a spot on November's ballot to go up against incumbent mayor Karen Bass. Hollywood star Shia LaBeouf, who was arrested during Mardi Gras for a fight in New Orleans, has pleaded guilty to battery. Court records show the judge sentenced the Transformers actor to 2 years probation. The victim in that fight, through his lawyers, asked prosecutors to pursue hate crime charges. He claimed LaBeouf had called him homophobic slurs. That was not considered by the court. I'm Tammy Trujillo.
6: 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And now, it's Joe Pags.
15: Great radio stations across the land, along with Sam and Polo. It is the Joe Pags Show. Going to have Sid Rosenberg, bottom of the hour. He had a piece of video go viral last week at a get-together in New York where our friend Aaron Mullen was actually the host. And what he had to say got like 25 million views, and I asked him about that. We talk about the state of New York, and I don't mean the state of New York, I mean the state of the city of New York. And how is it different with Mamdani as the mayor? How are people reacting to all the lies that he said? Then we get into what happened. Why did Mamdani even get the job when you could have had Cuomo? And I'm like, yeah, Cuomo, really? But he's not very happy with Curtis Sliwa right now. There's a lot there that we talk about. We talk about how either you can point it out and you can yell and scream and you can tell people exactly what's what, or you could ignore it and just be overrun by somebody who's a loon like this Mamdani guy. Really cool conversation with Sid coming up. Bottom of hour number three, it's going to be Nancy Mace, U.S. Representative, District 1 Republican, great state of South Carolina. She's running for governor of South Carolina, and I hope that she wins. Even though President Trump endorsed the lieutenant governor, I'm somebody who thinks Nancy Mace would be right for South Carolina. We talk a lot about that, and then some. For some reason, the left in this country, especially in Congress, has decided that they're going to try to push a narrative that President Trump is not cognitively able to do the job. It is such a ridiculous, it's stupid. You had 4 years of Biden who was completely disconnected. He was a shell of a man. He walked around lost, got lost after giving speeches, got lost at like overseas trips at the G7, got lost when it was time to take a group picture. Didn't know where to stand, didn't know where to walk, didn't know where to get down the stairs off the stage. The guy was gone for 4 straight years, never did a cognitive test. And if you questioned his ability to continue in the job, you were somehow a horrible person and you're a MAGA nut or you're a Nazi or something else. We just had 4 years of somebody with no ability to do the job. Well, Ted Lieu, who is from Taipei originally, but came here when he was 3, yet still has a bit of an accent. I don't get that. He decided that he's going to go after Marco Rubio, and the entire question and answer with Marco Rubio was the fact that President Trump allegedly can't stay awake during a meeting. Now, we have all sorts of video of Biden falling asleep. In fact, I got millions of followers and viewers over on TikTok and Instagram by showing Biden falling asleep at very important times. Whether it was after the fires in Lahaina, whether it was at one of the G7s or G8 summits where he's just asleep and aides keep on walking up going, like waking him up. Yet Ted Lieu wants us to believe that President Trump is asleep in a lot of these cabinet meetings. Now, for those who can't see, you can just hear, I'm going to try to describe what I'm going to do. When somebody is questioned or is answering a question, or the president asks them to answer a question, the president sitting in the cabinet meeting will put his head down and sort of turn towards the person. See if I can describe it. Let's say that Marco Rubio is sitting to my right. Okay? And Rubio is going to answer the question. So Trump would look down and then look to his right. And you can't see his eyes. And Ted Lieu wants us to believe that Trump was asleep. Sam, do I look asleep if I do this?
0: You know, maybe in a still photo. And I've seen a lot of people trying to do a controversy on this. I mean, come on. You're going to blink and someone's going to take a photo and you're sleeping.
15: It's just dumb. It's just dumb.
7: Sometimes I'm sitting here and I'm asleep.
15: That's true, because I've asked you questions before. You had no idea what I was talking about. That actually is fact check true. Look at that. He's asleep right now. But your eyes are wide open. You can't do it like that. Really? Is he just frozen? What is that? Is he that good at it? It's kind of amazing. That's the picture you would have to leave if you pulled a Sam. That's actually pretty good.
0: Wow, really?
15: What?
0: Okay.
15: What do you mean?
0: I see how it is.
15: Yeah, okay. How it is when you leave early, you leave us a dorky picture. Okay? We'll just film right to the inside baseball.
7: It's called the Sam slide out.
15: It's the Sam slide out. I did not know that.
0: Trademark
15: it's the SSO, obviously. Let me give you some Ted Lieu. Ted Lieu decides he's going to go after Marco Rubio, but not about Marco Rubio. He calls Rubio a liar because Lieu wants us to believe that Trump is sleeping in some of these meetings. And when Rubio says he's not asleep, what are you talking about? So you're lying under oath.
8: Thank you, Secretary Rubio, for being here today. You have been at multiple meetings with President Trump. In a moment.
15: Can you tell me why Ted Lieu still has an accent? He came here when he was 3.
8: I'm going to show you a video of one of these meetings. It is from last December. It's a cabinet meeting. I'm going to ask you to focus on President Trump, and you will see that he is sleeping while you are talking.
7: Oh, my God.
8: Please show the video.
9: Products they make and what American farmers grow and produce has a fair shot.
15: So in this piece of video that he's showing, Marco Rubio, the Secretary of State, is speaking. Trump is hunched. I don't know why Trump sits so low now. I mean, he's a tall guy. He should sit higher. He's done this a lot. But he's sort of leaning forward. His head is to the right where Rubio is speaking. And Lou wants us to believe that Trump is asleep, not listening.
9: To be sold around the world. On issue after issue, that's been the case. You talk about foreign aid reforms. This is not our money. This is taxpayer money.
1: Secretary Rubio, have you been at more than one...
15: Rubio says not sleeping.
1: ...meeting where President Trump has fallen asleep?
10: That's false. That's false. I've never seen him fall asleep. On the contrary, the guy doesn't sleep, which is a big problem because he calls me at 2 in the morning, he calls me at 5 in the morning, and, you know, I like to sleep a little bit, maybe not 12 hours, or but at least 6. So he works... The other day he was at the Oval Office until 12:30 p.m. 12:30 a.m. I don't know what you're talking about.
1: Secretary Rubio... I'm going to show you in a moment a video that shows you just lied to Congress.
10: Oh, okay.
15: He just lied to Congress. Oh, Ted Lieu got him. He just lied to Congress. Rubio was sitting next to Trump in the video they just showed, and he said he's not asleep. Then he said that's false. But somehow Ted Lieu knows better.
1: So this is a video of a cabinet meeting literally from last month where Donald Trump is sleeping while you are talking. Please show this video.
15: The funny thing is, Ted Lieu thinks he's doing a good job here. And he's just making a fool out of himself. If you're in California, what the hell's the matter with you, California? Why are you voting for this idiot?
9: Coalition of countries to line up behind the peace deal, behind the border peace, and it's still every day is a challenge. But it's been driven personally by the president. It's the reason why we're involved in this whole Ukraine-Russia conflict. That's not our war. It's not the president's war.
15: He's saying that Trump is asleep. Trump is sitting next to him, and he's moving. We can't see this one as close as we saw the last one. But I guess he's maybe just readjusting in his sleep, according to Ted Lieu.
9: War started. It never would have happened if you'd been president. But this war is going on, and the president is trying to end it.
1: You are literally talking about issues of war and peace, and Donald Trump is sleeping right next to you.
10: No, he's not.
1: If Donald Trump cannot stay awake.
15: And again, Rubio says no, he's not. But Lieu is going to continue the narrative as if anybody's going to believe him, even though the person he's saying this to is saying, and he's sitting next to him, no, he's not. He's not asleep. That's false. But Ted Lieu, this is his narrative today, thinking that we forgot the 4 years of Biden being asleep on the job.
1: At these important meetings where the cameras are rolling, imagine what he's like when the cameras are not there. So I'm going to ask you, have you been at classified meetings where Donald Trump has fallen asleep or had trouble staying awake?
10: I've never been at any meeting where and the things you're showing me now, he was not falling asleep. And
1: so,
10: I think
1: so you're lying again. You're lying consistently to Congress
10: about sleep.
15: So you're lying to Congress. This is the whole narrative. I've got to prove that Marco Rubio is a liar to Congress, even though Rubio was sitting next to Trump and Ted Lieu was nowhere to be found.
1: You're lying to Congress, Secretary Rubio. So I'm going to show you another video in a moment. The president's inability to stay.
15: Show me all the videos you want, Rubio said, because Lieu won't shut up. He thinks that he's doing well here.
1: A wake on the job has caused other countries to perceive him differently. They mock him. They see he is weak and he is feeble. This is a video.
15: Again, Ted Lieu wants you to think that Donald Trump is weak and feeble. Ted Lieu, the guy who supported Joe Biden, pretending to be the president for 4 years.
1: French news channel talking about Donald Trump falling asleep at a Memorial Day ceremony. Please show this video.
11: Well, mark a video that appears to show Donald Trump falling asleep at a Memorial Day ceremony this Monday has been circulating heavily online. And internet users have a lot to say about it. It's also reignited rumors about the state of the U.S. president's health. Now, in the... video in social media users say that Trump is fighting sleep whilst he listens to the speech given by Defense Secretary Pete Hegseth, and that his eyes appear to be closed for a large portion of the ceremony. Now, we need to remember here that this is a ceremony to honor and remember those U.S. military personnel who have died while serving in the armed forces. And the idea that Trump was asleep at a somber ceremony like this, well, that has triggered outrage online.
15: Well, let me throw this out there. It didn't trigger anything over here. And Lieu said this was a French news network, and she's speaking English, obviously. And I can't see President Trump sleeping at all. And Hegseth might have been saying a prayer for Memorial Day for as far as I have no idea what he's even saying. And you can't close your eyes? I mean, the first shot they showed was a still picture of his eyes closed. And again, if you go fast enough, you can get me. Oh, I'm asleep. Oh, but I might be stroking out. But I'm asleep. No, no, I'm awake. Nope. Sleep. Wait. Sam, am I asleep or awake right now? Look.
0: I have no idea. Oh, sleeping.
15: Wait.
0: Awake.
15: What?
0: Oh.
15: What?
0: Oh, asleep.
15: Maybe a stroke.
0: Oh.
15: Yeah,
0: I'm just saying.
15: It's just so dumb. And we don't know what the context is here, because we can't hear what Pete Hegseth is saying. He might be saying, I'd like to say a prayer to memorialize those who gave their lives. And it would be appropriate to close your eyes. There's no context at all other than Ted Lieu thinks he's doing well.
1: Donald Trump's inability to stay awake on the job shows that there's something very wrong with his health or cognitive abilities. And in fact, on a number of occasions, Donald Trump will contradict himself in literally the same meeting or interview. In this video I'm about to show, it shows that Donald Trump says the Iranian military is both destroyed and not destroyed at the same time, something that Dina Titus alluded to. Please show this video.
12: Of leadership, we've actually left their military alone. People would be surprised to hear that, because mistakes have been made in wars where you wipe out everybody and then you have a country that's, you know, for 40 years can never rebuild. You look at what happened with Iraq. We just Iran is in a very bad position. They have no military. All they have is good talk, and they have a fake press.
1: So, Secretary Ruth.
15: Well, you got him. He said that they have no military, but he also said that we left the military alone. Again, no context at all. We're just splicing together a couple of pieces of video where the one piece of video is we destroyed their military. And the second piece of video is we didn't get rid of every single thing, because then they would be sitting ducks. But Ted Lieu figured out that he has no cognitive ability because of that.
1: Instead of holding North Korean-style cabinet meetings where everyone goes around the room kissing Donald Trump's ass, I'm going to ask you to come clean with the American people and the White House as well. There's something wrong with Donald Trump's health or cognitive abilities. There's a reason he keeps going to the hospital and they keep giving him cognitive tests. We have not seen...
15: He keeps going to the hospital and he passes with flying colors. The cognitive test that he's taken once a year. He doesn't keep going there. So you don't want him to get cognitive tests. And you're certainly not going to talk about the results of them because he's passing them.
1: The president in 8 days, the American people deserve the truth.
15: He says we haven't seen the president in 8 days. What? There's not been 8 days where we haven't seen President Trump. In fact, and Sam, you've heard this from me. Your mother's heard it. Everybody around me has heard it. Why is he on TV so much? We see this guy right? Every single day.
0: I know. He was just doing like a Oval Office thing earlier today. I mean, come on.
15: So if he does too many cabinet meetings, he's North Korea. If he doesn't do enough cabinet meetings, we haven't seen him enough. I mean, make up your mind, Ted Lieu. And why does Ted Lieu have an accent like where he's from Taipei? Why? And maybe Nancy Mace is onto something that people shouldn't serve in Congress if they weren't born here, because there's something wrong with Ted Lieu. I know he was in the Air Force, blah, blah. So is my father. The fact that you were in the Air Force doesn't mean that you're an all around perfect person. Now, most who served in the Air Force in any armed service certainly are great, but don't throw at me that Ted Lieu was in the military. Therefore, he can be an idiot. No, you don't get a pass because of that. This Graham, what's his face in Maine, was in the military, and he had a Nazi tattoo on his chest. Should I forget about that? 833-JOE-PAGS, 833-563-7247, joepags.com. Yes, Marco Rubio does respond to him. We'll have that when we come back, because Rubio doesn't lay down and just take it. He doesn't. And you know what? He doesn't have to, because Ted Lieu is not what Ted Lieu thinks he is. He ain't all that. 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

0: course, Secretary of State Marco Rubio had plenty to say back to Ted Lieu, who's an idiot.
1: We have not seen the president in 8 days. The American people deserve the truth.
0: Ted Lieu just continues to lie. He's wrapping it up here.
1: Okay. I yield back.
2: I don't even know how to respond to that, other than to tell you that it's absurd and ridiculous. And I can't believe we're in a Foreign Affairs Committee meeting in front of the House, an important time in American foreign policy.
1: Just keep lying, Secretary Rubio. Just keep lying.
2: Supposedly someone who thinks he's a medical expert when he's not. The truth of the matter is we had a cognitively impaired president in office a few years ago. That's a cognitively impaired president. But I don't like to talk about that because it weakens America. This president we have, this is a guy that literally doesn't sleep. He works day and night, long hours, every single day. I don't know if you haven't seen him in 8 days. I saw him yesterday. I didn't see him today, but yesterday because I was in Congress the day before. I talked to him at all hours of the day and night. He works inhumane hours. Okay, I've been on foreign trips with the president that he doesn't sleep in the whole flight. And everyone else is sleeping on the plane, and he's, you know, wandering the hallways looking for someone to wake up and talk to that people are. So I don't know what you're referring to, but he has an incredible amount of energy. I'm just telling you, you may not like his policies. You may not like his policies, you may not like the decisions he's made, but I assure you, this is not a president that sleeps or is cognitively impaired in any way, shape, or form, and in fact is incredibly active, much more so in many cases than much younger people that are around him. Those are facts. I see it every day. You're not going to agree because you have another narrative that you want to push, but those are the facts.
0: Now, before he went to this meeting, Ted Lieu did some stupid selfie, some video, getting on the elevator. I'm about to go prove that Donald Trump is not cognitively blah, blah, blah. I just don't understand. Listen, somebody in some district in California decided to elect this guy. I don't understand why he thought the best possible move for him and more directly for his constituency was to go into this meeting today in the Foreign Affairs Committee with the Secretary of State and try to make the case that the current president is acting like the previous one. Ted Lieu, I don't think he's a dumb guy. Might end up to be a dumb guy. I don't know. But if he's not stupid, and I'm giving the benefit of the doubt that he's not, then why would he ever do that, knowing that the history is that Joe Biden was incapable of doing the job, that we barely got through the 4 years of his so-called presidency? Kamala Harris is no better. She's just somebody who's incompetent. But at least cognitively was better than him when she wasn't loaded. Some say that she drinks too much. I don't know. But when Ted Lieu went into that meeting today, he thought to himself, I got him. Got him. I'm going to say that this president is what the last one was, and that somehow is going to be a win. Is his district just filled with nut jobs? Are you listening from his district? Are you guys just dumb people in that district? Because when you elect him the first time, and he sucks at the job, I would assume that you wouldn't elect him a second time. It sounds like he's been elected more than once. And he sits there with an opportunity to really, on policy, go at Marco Rubio. If you disagree with him on policy because you're a Democrat and Rubio's a Republican, do that. And then really bring it for the people that sent you there. You thought this was the best tactic? Then you go, keep on lying to the American people. Keep on lying. What are you doing? You idiot. 833 Joe Pags, joepags.com. Not an idiot. Sid Rosenberg, he's up next.
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5: It's the day after the primaries. We're still waiting on results from California. Democrats Xavier Becerra and Tom Steyer, along with Republican Steve Hilton, vying for two spots in the November general election for governor. Meanwhile, reality TV star Spencer Pratt close to securing a spot on the November ballot. There are no reports of injuries or damage after a magnitude 5.1 earthquake off the Northern California coast.
6: It happened at 5:45 this morning. The U.S. Geological Survey confirms it struck 40 miles west of Petrolia in Humboldt County. People have reported feeling the earthquake as far as 80 miles away. The California Governor's Office of Emergency Services says there is no threat of a tsunami. I'm Daniel Martindale.
5: The Dodgers swept Arizona yesterday. They go for it again today. They'll head back home at Dodger Stadium to host the Angels for another freeway series this weekend. The World FIFA Cup in LA, June 12th. That's the latest. I'm Bob Montague.
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18: This is a Bloomberg Money Minute. The day ahead of the Labor Department's big employment and unemployment report for May, we get two more readings tracking the labor market this morning. First, the monthly tracker of job cut announcements from HR firm Challenger, Gray & Christmas. Then, the Labor Department's weekly measure of new jobless claim filings, which economists think likely remained below year-ago levels for the 16th week in a row. A big bank is offering reassurance to young adults afraid that AI will prevent them from getting their foot through the door. Bank of America, which continues to hire at a similar pace to a year ago, says next week 2,000 summer interns and another 2,000 full-time recruits from college campuses will start in roles across its 8 lines of business. And young people actually have the upper hand at one firm now, as asset manager Diameter Capital says it's hiring graduates straight from college for the first time, because they offer different skills than more experienced finance workers, especially with AI. Andrew O'Day, Bloomberg Radio.
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0: talk show host in the entire nation. He's got an incredible morning show on WABC in New York. It's Sid Rosenberg. I saw Sid. Now, Sid and I have been friends for a while. You and I met at Talkers, Sid, in New York probably 10 years ago, something like that. And I've always been very impressed with your work. First of all, thanks for coming on the show. It's first time on the program. How are you?
1: I'm great, and I'm honored to be on your show. You know, look who's talking. You're calling me a big star. Look at you, number 7 on Talkers Magazine. So I'm honored to be here. I think you're one of the all-time greats, too. Thank you very much.
0: I appreciate that. We've got a friend in kind in Aaron Mullen, great reporter, great host out of Australia.

0: with that. He hates America, but he hates the Jewish people. And I'm going to be a thorn in this guy's side the whole way through. So I have spent every day since this guy was put into office in January hammering this guy. But I got to tell you, Joe, he makes it easy because every day he does or says something which makes me look really, really good. So last Wednesday, I was at a private event in New York City. You know it well, down in Battery Park, called the Jewish Manhattan Experience. Excuse me, Manhattan Jewish Experience. And they were honoring that night me and Bruce Pearl, the former great college basketball coach, and James Maslow and Aaron Molin. And she had a little symposium before the event started, 1 hour with the five of us. And she said, "Sid, I hear you may be running for mayor." And I said, "I got to be honest, I don't want to do it. You know, I'm finally making good money like you and Hannity, you know, and I got a podcast deal in the works and all these exciting things.
1: Yeah.
0: I don't have to work with the state legislator and the city council and all these animals here in New York, but I may have to. I'm not going to have a choice. Be honest, Joe, I even texted President Trump and told him that I'm considering running. His daughter-in-law, Lara Trump, has already endorsed me, Bruce Blakeman, and many others. So I told her, I said, I'm thinking about running because the truth is, you out there, and you out there, and I pointed to all these people in the audience. I said, he wants you dead. He wants you dead. And that set off a hysteria to the point where Melissa Russo, locally here, NBC Channel 4, came at me at the Israel Day Parade on Sunday. Boy, I shut her down quickly. I embarrassed her. I made her look bad. And I explained for a while what I said is actually factually true. Mamdani wants you dead. So I double down on it, and I'll triple down it right here on your show.
1: It is Sid Rosenberg, incredible morning show host over at 77 WABC in New York. Sid and Friends in the Morning is the actual program. Oh, we lost you for a second, and then we got you back, Sid. And go to his ex, Sid Rosenberg, over on what used to be Twitter. So let me ask you this, because I'm good friends with Rudy Giuliani. We know why he won in New York, because New York hit critical mass. They held their noses, and they went and voted red because they knew that he would fix it, and he did. Pataki also wins right about the same time. Those two working in conjunction in New York were good for all New Yorkers. Didn't matter if you're Jewish, you're Christian, didn't matter if you're Muslim. No matter what, it was good for all of New York. And now I feel like we're almost at that critical mass, if not beyond that, to where something does have to change. But let's just rewind a little bit. How did this guy win? Just because he's an actor? Because he said the freaking word affordability? That I never heard the word affordability that much in my life until he started running for mayor of New York. How does he win? And how do a lot of New York Jews vote for him?
0: Well, I think the New York Jew thing, and by the way, my Twitter account is now at Sid Rosenberg 19, at Sid Rosenberg 19 on X. The Jew thing, I think, is a little overblown. Look, if one Jewish person voted for him, that person should be ashamed of themselves. It's a disgrace. And I do know some Satmar rabbis in Williamsburg, Brooklyn, and others, Jewish people that did vote for him. But I do think that number is inflated. But how did he win, Joe? It's pretty simple. He ran on two things that New Yorkers really appreciated, especially these dopey young girls with rich parents in Williamsburg, Brooklyn, and Park Avenue on the Upper East Side of New York City. And that was, everything is going to be free. Just so you know, Joe, free buses in New York are now $4. It's not exactly free, okay? But everything was going to be free. And his second major platform was, I don't like Jews. And I know it sounds crazy because outside of Israel, the place that I love, the second most amount of Jews in any one place is New York. And yet it has become incredibly chic in this city and all blue cities and all sanctuary cities to hate on the Jews. So you combine the fact that, hey, it's all going to be free. I don't like the Jews. That's an easy win in these blue cities. And I'll tell you one more thing. The good people like me, like you, you're gone. You're gone. Your friend, my friend, Sean Hannity, he's gone. They're not here anymore. So they're not voting red. They're not voting Republican. They're not voting for Rudy Giuliani or Sid Rosenberg. They're Democrats, and they can easily be swayed to the DSA side, the real evil side. So there's no Republicans left. They're in Florida. They're in Tennessee. They're in the Carolinas.
1: Texas.
0: South Carolina is huge
1: absolutely.
0: Right now.
1: Yeah.
0: There's nobody here.
1: But how do you entice them to come back when the guy runs for election, lies the entire time? There's no new grocery store that's going to cost very little. As you said, the bus fare is not free. It's $4 and something. You're seeing the prices go up, and then he stands outside of a billionaire's loft and complains about the billionaire who's about to hire thousands of more people. You had an idiot like AOC not too long ago push away 25,000 Amazon jobs that would have been six figures each because it made her feel better.

0: Sid, why would we come back? And how do you entice people to come back?
1: You can't. It's funny because I was in Fort Lauderdale. I spend a lot of time in Florida still,
0: right,
1: Joe, and I tweeted that day. It got a lot of views, a lot. And I said, hey, I'm on the beach in Fort Lauderdale. I'm going to spend my morning trying to convince all these ex-New Yorkers to come back. Why would they want to come back? You've got an anti-Semite mayor who wants a taxi up the ass. You got a governor in Kathy Hochul who's probably every bit as bad, if not worse, than he is.
0: Right.
1: New York looks great these days. And that's the problem, too, is not only is Mayor Mamdani a disaster in the city, but the governor, Joe, in New York is every bit as bad. It's the same thing like California with Bass and Newsom. It's the same thing like Illinois with Johnson and Pritzker. We've got it here with Mamdani and Hochul. Now, we got a prayer, and the prayer is that the current Nassau County executive, your Long Island guy, Bruce Blakeman, beats Kathy Hochul in November. He becomes the governor. If he does, then I will run for mayor. He's been endorsed by President Trump. He's a big-time Republican, great conservative. If he wins, we've got hope. But if Bruce Blakeman loses to Hochul come November, and we've got four more years of Kathy Hochul as governor, at that point, we're almost guaranteed seven more years of Mamdani. You may as well kiss New York goodbye.
0: It is SidAndFriends.com. It's Sid Rosenberg, incredible talk show host. Did Mamdani show up at the Israel Day parade? No, right?
1: No, we didn't want him to.
0: Okay.
1: But look, that is one campaign promise that he's actually kept, Joe Pags, is I don't like the Jews. But here's what's funny about that. He goes, I'm not coming because I disagree with the Israeli government. Hold on a second now. Hold on. Last I checked, that parade was on Fifth Avenue in New York City, not Tel Aviv. I checked, the police commissioner, Jessica Tisch, was the grand marshal, not Bibi Netanyahu, heaven to love.
0: Right.
1: So if he's all about Israel and Bibi, he won in New York City. You would think the least he can do is show up for the Jews who may have voted for him in that parade on Sunday and the rest of New York. So he showed his true colors. It's not about Israel. It's not about Bibi. He hates the Jewish people. He also blew up the Puerto Rican Day parade, and Ruben Diaz Jr. is very, very upset. So what he's proven is, hey, if it's a Muslim, I love them. I love the Muslims. Yep. Anybody else? Up for grabs.
0: It is Sid Rosenberg. Sid, let me ask you about his, because I want to put in context a lot of what you just said. People say, oh, he's an Islamophobe. Why'd you have him on? You're clearly not an Islamophobe, but you're somebody who's calling out Mamdani for who he is. This guy from Uganda is aligned with the theocracy in Iran. He actually believes in that form of Islam like the Ayatollahs do in Iran. A lot of people don't know that because he's slick. I mean, that's what's obvious about the guy. He is very upset that we would do anything to get rid of this thumb on the neck of the Persian people by trying to get rid of the theocracy. So if you don't mind, expand on that. People need the context. This guy believes as they believe there.
1: Well, you're right about me not being Islamophobe. In fact, our friend T.T. McFarlane was on my show on Friday. She said, Sid, let me ask you a question. If you were the mayor of New York City, would you march in a Muslim parade? And I said, sure, I would. Why wouldn't I? I have no issue with the Muslim people.
0: Right.
1: I don't like radical Islam. Radical Islam, they fly planes into buildings, okay?
0: Right.
1: That's what this guy believes in. And it wasn't very long after President Trump started Operation Epic Fury, go back to that Saturday morning, where Mamdani went on Twitter and he blasted President Trump, called him evil. You know, look, I've had one issue with President Trump, only one. I adore him. Him and I are close. Not as close as Sean and him, but almost,
0: right.
1: Very, very close. And I tell him, I go, I don't know how you smile with this guy in the Oval Office. I hate the guy.
0: Yeah.
1: But I know Trump. He wants to fix New York. He's putting New York ahead of his troop feelings. Trust me, if you shoot Trump up with troop serum, he doesn't like the guy.
0: Right.
1: But the truth is, he doubled down again on the Iran situation a couple of days ago when it was actually 2 months old. So you're 100% right. He is about the leaders in Iran. He appreciates the Khomeini. Look, this guy hangs out with the likes of Mahmoud Khalil,
0: right,
1: who's the face of campus terrorism all across the country. He loves Nurdin. She's a pro-Palestine October 7th lover. She's no good. He's been caught taking selfies with clerics who are allegedly involved in the 1993 World Trade Center bombing. And worst of all, one of his best buddies is this lowlife Hassan Piker, who had him on his podcast. Hassan Piker looked at Mamdani, like you're looking at me, Joe Pags, and he said America deserved 9/11, and Mamdani gave him nothing. He didn't say, No, don't say that. That's not true. He gave him nothing. He did not say anything to protect us here in America. And the fact that this September 11th will be 25 years since the worst day in our country's history. And I was living here and I experienced all of it and lost friends that day, that this son of a bitch is going to be there where Rudy Giuliani will be as well, is really sickening. Should be sickening for any real patriot and any real great American.
0: Sid Rosenberg, 19 over on X. Go check him out, SidandFriends.com. You can listen to him every morning online on WABC. He's an amazing talk show host. Is there voter's remorse? Is there buyer's remorse? Is there a mechanism to where New Yorkers who are upset with him, because I think a lot of people who voted for him aren't happy that they did. They're figuring out that they got it wrong. Can you get rid of him? You got to deal with this for 4 years?
1: Well, you can't get rid of him. I mean, I've heard Randy Fine was in my studio a couple of days ago, the amazing congressman out of Florida. He goes, yeah, he's a great guy. And he goes, maybe we can deport him. But he really doesn't have the real mechanism, like you would say, to do that. So getting rid of him is going to be hard. You know, can we tie foreign money, illegal money? We talked about that at the time of the actual election. We haven't been able to do that, really. So we're not getting rid of him. There have been people, I will tell you, a very anecdotal, but I do walk the streets. And I'm a very popular, famous guy. They love me in New York. Like they love Trump around the country.
0: As well they should.
1: Thank you. I love you, too. And they will say to me, Joe, they'll go, I voted for the guy, but I'm not happy with him. So I've got personal experience with voters in New York who voted for this guy. They're not happy, but there's not enough of it. Not enough for a Republican to win that race. I mean, let's have this conversation. We don't even have a decent Republican candidate yet. We've had Curtis Sliwa. I mean, you know, I was friends with Curtis for 25 years. Guy's a clown. Bottom line is he's a clown. He has ended up with 21% total percentage in two elections and losses to Eric Adams and Mamdani and Cuomo. The Republican Party in New York has to do a much better job. Maybe it's me. Maybe it's not. Maybe Jessica Tisch runs a Republican. I don't know. But the Republican Party in New York, Joe, has to do a much better job of finding decent candidates, or Mamdani and every Democrat from here on in, they're going to walk right to City Hall. Let's not forget the last governor in New York, Pataki. You got to go back 20 plus years. The last Republican mayor in New York, Rudy Giuliani. Bloomberg was, but by the time he was done, he was more of an independent. So it's Pataki and Giuliani. That's a very long time ago, Joe Pags.
0: I'm not afraid to say I'm friends with Curtis Sliwa. I would have taken him all day and twice on Sunday before Andrew Cuomo or Mamdani. But I think you might be
1: I'm friends with Curtis longer than you are, okay? But the truth is, he turned out to be a backstabber and a sellout. He has been helping Mamdani. He actually had the nerve to do a comedic video with Mamdani.
0: I didn't know any of that. He's helping Mamdani. I have no idea that he did that.
1: He did all of that, and he still says nice things about Mamdani. He says, look, I'm rooting for the guy. And he was calling people like me and John Catsimatidis because, literally, Joe, I had that guy on my show for 6 years, every day, in both elections against Eric Adams. No, I love Curtis. We're friends for 25 years. I put him on every day, but I warned him. I said, Curtis, on and off the air, if I find out a couple weeks from the election you can't win, I may have to desert you. No problem, Sid. I get it. No problem. So literally 14 days, not 14 weeks, not 14 months, 14 days before the election, I'm on Brian Kilmeade's show on Fox with John Catsimatidis, and I said, I'm considering jumping over to Cuomo. I don't like Cuomo. I know he destroyed the state, but I knew at that point that he had the better chance of beating Mamdani than Curtis did. And in the end, Curtis ended up with 7%, Cuomo 41%. And how does Curtis repay me? He has not talked to me since the election. He says bad things about me on the air, off the air to people in the streets, calls me a backstabber and a sellout. I don't deserve that. He was at my house for Passover. My family loved this guy. It turns out the real backstabber, the real sellout in New York City, is Curtis Sliwa, not Sid Rosenberg. I'm sorry to say that. I love the guy, too.
0: No, it's a real disappointment. Years,
1: He's a bad guy.
0: I mean, I'm the guy that brought Curtis Sliwa, Michael Franzese, and Rudy Giuliani together on my show, and the stuff they had to talk about was unbelievable. I had no idea with all this inner workings that happened, and if everything you say is true, and I believe you, then I'm pretty disappointed as well. It's Sid Rosenberg, WABC, every morning, SidandFriends.com. Make sure you go and check him out there. Just, if you don't mind, give me a nutshell in about 30 seconds or a minute. We're both radio guys, so we can do it pretty quickly. What's the difference in crime, the feeling in New York, the safety, or do you feel safe walking the streets? When I go in a couple of days, can I walk the streets in New York and feel safe?
1: Well, you're a tough guy, Joe. Look at you. Come on. but if you're asking me about your pretty daughter or your young son, it's not the same. And the truth is that Jessica Tisch has done an amazing job as police commissioner. All the major numbers are down. Murders down. Shootings are down. But assaults are up. Rapes are up. Subway crime is up. Do you feel safe in New York City? If you do, then you're probably the Rock. And I'm a tough guy, too.
0: Yeah.
1: Safe is probably a very, very strong word. It's a little better than it was, but it is still far from safe to walk around New York City.
0: Well, interesting take. And I wanted to go there because I know that the people, the police in New York, don't feel like they've got any backing from the mayor's office. And they certainly don't. But city council's a little bit better. He's

0: says, and he seems to really like the police chief, which I find interesting, or the police commissioner. Well, there's more of that interview. We'll have that for you over online. Got to hit a break here on the radio show.
1: This is the Joe

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0: Love hanging out with Sid. He's got a lot to say. Good guy. Now, those of you in San Antonio and those of you in New York, we did talk about the Knicks versus the Spurs. Starts at home for the Spurs tonight. And he says with his mind, he thinks the Spurs. With his heart, he thinks the Knicks. Is going to be a very good series. But really good to hang out with Sid Rosenberg. We'll have him on again. And if you're up out and about and you wanted to check him out on WABC, you can hear that online in the morning if you want to. I think he's on 6 to 10 or 5 to 9 a.m. Eastern time. But make sure you go check them out. Another big hour coming your way. Nancy Mace next hour on the Joe Pags Show. 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
19: The Trump administration is looking at slapping tariffs again on some of the nation's top trading partners. It follows findings from an investigation by the U.S. Trade Representative's office into 60 trading partners over their failure to impose and enforce laws to prohibit goods made with forced labor. The report recommended a 10% duty on Canada, Ecuador, the European Union, Indonesia, Mexico, and Pakistan. Elon Musk is one step closer to becoming the world's first trillionaire, with SpaceX announcing the largest IPO of all time. Here's Lisa Carton.
20: Musk's company announced a fixed price of $135 per share ahead of officially marketing its initial public offering, which is set for June 12th. That would make SpaceX valued at $1.7 trillion, making it the 7th biggest company in the U.S. by market cap. I'm Lisa Carton.
19: And the Knicks beat the Spurs to tip off the NBA Finals 105-95 in Game 1 from San Antonio. I'm Mark Mayfield. President Trump says he will nominate Acting Attorney General Todd Blanche to serve in the role permanently.
21: He's Acting Attorney General. I'm instructing Dan and everybody else that's involved in that very complicated process, which is going to go, I think, very quickly, that we are going to make him permanent Attorney General.
19: Trump announced the decision during a private White House event Wednesday night. In a video posted by White House Deputy Chief of Staff Dan Scavino, Trump speaks in the Rose Garden and confirms Blanche's upcoming nomination, saying he is instructing Scavino Thursday to make things permanent. Blanche took over as acting attorney general in early April after Trump fired Attorney General Pam Bondi. Civil service protections for some 8,000 high-ranking federal employees are being ended. President Trump signed an executive order Wednesday that makes these staffers at-will employees, meaning they can be fired for any reason. They include senior policy directors, advisors, and several with significant involvement in regulations and deciding who gets federal grants. Critics of the move argue that it erodes the barriers protecting federal civil servants from political pressure. Spencer Pratt says he's excited to face Los Angeles Mayor Karen Bass in the November runoff election if he gets the votes. Daniel Martindale reports.
3: It's going to be a fun ride. I hope she's ready.
4: Pratt currently has more than 30% of the vote and appears he'll finish second place in the primary election. It sets up a showdown between Pratt and the woman he blames for shortcomings that led to the Palisades fire that destroyed his house, his parents' house, thousands of other homes, and left 12 people dead. Pratt lays out his plan for the next 5 months.
3: Show all the experience I'm going to surround myself with, because that's a concern. And we have 5 months to put the best team the city could ever dream of.
4: He also says he now has more time to demonstrate the amount of support behind his candidacy, including from Democrats. I'm Daniel Martindale.
19: And Scary Movie is expected to battle it out with Backrooms for first place at the box office this weekend. The sixth movie in the horror parody series is looking to make $45 to $50 million in its debut weekend. I'm Mark Mayfield.
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19: The Trump administration is considering a move to reimpose tariffs on some of the nation's top trading partners. It follows findings from an investigation by the U.S. Trade Representative's office into 60 trading partners over their failure to impose and enforce laws to prohibit goods made with forced labor. The report recommended a 10% duty on Canada, Ecuador, the European Union, Indonesia, Mexico, and Pakistan. According to the report, the other 44 countries investigated in the probe are set to face a 12.5% tariff rate. President Trump says the U.S. hit Iran hard with strikes recently, but believes a deal can be reached soon.
22: The negotiation itself has gone very well, actually. Very well.
19: Speaking from the Oval Office, Trump said the U.S. could wipe out Iran pretty quickly if he chooses to do so, but he doesn't want any more people to die. The president said if Iran signs an agreement, they will not have a nuclear weapon. It all comes after the two countries exchanged missile fire over the Persian Gulf yesterday. President Trump is lamenting the apparent end of the so-called anti-weaponization fund. Lisa Carton reports.
23: The weaponization fund was a beautiful thing. It was something I didn't make it, but I heard that. I thought that was the greatest thing.
20: The $1.7 billion fund was established by the Justice Department to reimburse people who suffered weaponization and lawfare under the Biden administration. It was halted by the courts. There were reports that some of the people who participated in the January 6th Capitol riots would be getting money from the fund. On Wednesday, Trump said people came to his January 6th rally with love, and since then, they've been abused, leading some to commit suicide. I'm Lisa Carton.
19: And the Knicks stunned the Spurs to tip off the NBA Finals. The team erased a 14-point deficit to secure a 105-95 comeback win in Game 1 from San Antonio. Jalen Brunson led all scorers with 30 points on 12 of 31 shooting. Game 2 tips off from the Lone Star State on Friday. I'm Mark Mayfield.

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1: Great radio stations everywhere from San Antonio, Go Spurs Go, along with Sam and Polo. It is the Joe Pags Show. Glad to have you along for the ride. Thanks. I appreciate you stopping by. I say Go Spurs Go because, again, we're based in San Antonio. I've been a Spurs fan for 21-plus years now, and will continue to be so. We hope for a big win. Game one tonight in San Antonio, right down the road. And, again, the New York Knicks are on a roll, man. They've been playing their faces off. I think, what is it, 11 straight games, something like that? They've been blowing people out. They've been doing very, very well. But it's going to be tough. The matchup is going to be very interesting. I think that the Knicks, and I don't know this on authority, I'm making an opinion, but I think the Knicks would rather have played the Oklahoma City Thunder. So I don't think you have the same matchup issues. But then again, who can match up with Wemby? The guy they thought could match up with him scored 4 points in the last game against Oklahoma City. So there you go. What, Chet Holmgren, I think the guy's name is, scored 4 points at 7'2" or something like that. So got to be interesting to watch that. Going to be interesting to see that. Sid Rosenberg last hour did allude to this. The president is planning to go to a game. He didn't say who it was going to be. He said it's going to be a huge, you know, addition to the game, or a huge, name that's going to show up. From the New York Post, President Trump plans to attend Game 3 at Madison Square Garden as Knicks host first NBA Finals in 27 years. Matt Ault, something like that, and Larry Solana wrote this because they needed two guys. I don't know. The first NBA Finals game in New York in 27 years is set to have a presidential guest. President Trump is planning to attend Game 3 of the Knicks-Spurs series on June 8th at Madison Square Garden, sources told the Post, although there's always the chance that plans change. Why not come here? Sam, why the hell isn't he coming here?
2: Come on. You know he loves New York.
1: And then he could do it like an in-studio with me, no?
2: Yeah, that would be perfect. Let's just do that.
1: Call him. Make that happen. Sure. Get it done. MSG performed security walkthroughs in preparation for his potential visit, according to the source. New York City mayor and diehard Knicks fan Zoran Mamdani also plans to attend Game 3, although he's not expected to sit alongside the president, according to sources. The White House did not immediately respond to comment. Trump previously said he planned to attend one of the NBA Finals games in New York, with Game 3 set for June 8th. Game 4 on June 10th, and a potential Game 6 on June 16th. The New York native also planned to attend Game 5 of the Eastern Conference Finals, but the Knicks secured their first finals berth since 1999 by sweeping the Cavaliers in 4 games. Quote, I was going to go Wednesday, Game 5 of the Eastern Conference Finals, but they closed it out very quickly. They're great, and Jim Dolan's a great guy. He's, as you know, owns and in charge of Madison Square Garden. He's having a good year, Trump told the Post Emily Gooden on May 27th. Quote, boy, what a team. They win all their games. They really have some great players. I think I'll be going to one of the games. Yeah, I was invited to by numerous people, and Jim, I think he's great. Great to see it. The Knicks have suffered for years, and they're doing right now very well. Picture of him. I guess this must be from some years ago because Bill looks different. He's sitting there with Bill O'Reilly in this picture we're seeing. Yes, from 2014. So this is 12 years ago. President Trump has attended various high-profile sporting events throughout his 2 terms, including the Eagles' 2025 Super Bowl win over the Chiefs in New Orleans and the 2025 Men's U.S. Open Finals in Queens. There you go. Sam, we have to invite him to San Antonio.
2: Yes, we do.
1: Hold on. Let's live truth him. That'd be good. The people, I think, ooh, like when I live truth, they love because when you do live social media posting, it's like the best radio you've ever had. Let me compose this. Okay, what should we write? Dear Mr. President. It's a good way to start, right?
2: Love it. So good.
1: Real Donald Trump. For some reason, it's not at real President Donald Trump. It's just at real Donald Trump. We love you here in Texas, too. Come to a finals game here. Hold on. Finals game in San Antonio. I'll pick you up at the airport.
2: Boom.
1: What?
3: You're going to get notified by like security service.
1: Why? Why am I threatening him?
3: Security service.
1: Secret Service already knows us. Believe me, they've checked us out many times. Sent. Done. We'll let you know if and when he responds to that. And again, just I think the live truthing, the live tweeting, it just adds an extra morsel, an extra nugget into what it is we're trying to do here, I think.
3: I'm sure that that's exactly what that guy was thinking the other day when he thought something happened to you on the air.
1: Did you say something? I think I stroked out.
3: Yeah.
1: For those who missed hour number one, you missed that story.
3: Wow. You were keystroking, so.
1: I was. Maybe that's what he meant.
3: Ah, there you go.
1: Maybe that's what he meant. He thought I was, for those who didn't hear it, the guy thought I was slurring my words, talking slower than usual. I might have been having a stroke or I was a little drunk. And we're all pretty clear I was probably loaded.
2: You know, yeah, definitely.
1: But it was so nice about it. He gave me his full name, his full address, and his full phone number. You imagine they called him, hey, it's Pags. Listen, I was having a stroke, thanks.
2: You know, what do people think sometimes? I mean, we love you, but come on.
1: Last hour, we had some back and forth between Ted Lieu, who's an idiot, and Marco Rubio, who's not. And Ted Lieu said he hadn't seen the president for 8 days. Sim, do me a favor, because I want to be correct on this.
2: Mm-hmm.
1: Grokked, Gemini, whatever you want to use. Just ask it if President Donald Trump was not seen for 8 straight days during his second term. I just would like to know.
2: You know what? I could tell you already he was on today, but let me go ahead and check.
1: Right, because Ted Lieu's going after Marco Rubio as President Trump is doing stuff like this.
4: CNN's a very corrupt organization, but
1: he's talking about CNN, by the way. CNN's a very corrupt organization, he says. And now he's about to call out Caitlin Collins, who's like the worst of the worst. He's pointing at her right now. He's going to talk about Caitlin Collins from CNN.
4: Corrupt reporter standing right there. Never smiles. She never smiles. She's a young, beautiful woman. Never smiles. I never see a smile off her face. I see her standing there with hatred in her eyes. Like, she has hatred because we have borders, because we have a strong military, because we cut our taxes, because we do things that everybody wanted. And then we win our election in a massive landslide. We win 87% of the counties in this country. Nobody's ever heard of a thing like that. And that's because we're doing the right job. And we took a detour down to Iran because we can't let Iran have a nuclear weapon under any circumstances. We can't let that happen. So the reporters should be happy. They shouldn't be unhappy. They should be very happy. Because you know what we're doing? We're saving our country.
1: There you go. He calls out Caitlin Collins because he can. I guess Ted Lieu didn't notice that he was on today. Sam, was he missing for 8 days at all during this term?
2: According to Grok, he recently did not appear in front of a camera for 6 to 7 days late May. So that was like last week.
1: I'm sorry. We had sound bites from him last week, I think. I'm not so sure about that. Okay, go ahead.
3: Are we sure Ted Lieu wasn't asleep?
1: Oh, Ted Lieu might have been asleep. If we got a good capture when he blinked, you probably could just say that he was asleep. If Trump, I mean, he wasn't on camera at all, not playing golf, not flying around, I don't believe that. But even 6 or 7 days isn't 8 days. But there is no doubt in my mind that we had some sound bites from President Trump last week. Saying 6 or 7 days means that we wouldn't have had anything last week. I don't buy. I think Grok is wrong. But then he said this.
4: So easy, you know, I'd be the greatest in the world. Nobody would be as good as me. I'd get away everything. I could be the greatest. I would sell them. You're going to get free rent. You're going to get free houses.
1: He's talking about whether he would be a good mayor of New York.
4: You're going to get free food. You're going to get free everything. But eventually that ends. And it leads to death, destruction, and squalor. 100% of the time. When I watch New York, and, you know, I liked him very much. He stood right here, and he's been in the office a couple of times. The mayor of New York, I think he's a very nice person, but, and I don't know, he's a smart guy. I don't understand why he thinks it's okay for all these companies that pay hundreds of millions of dollars in taxes a year to leave. Because you're not going to have any tax base, and you're going to end up in hunger and squalor and death and destruction. I would be better than him if I wanted to go that route. Ladies and gentlemen, you no longer pay rent. You no longer have to pay interest on your mortgage.
1: Back is that. Well, it got so good that you'd have to pay rent or interest, and the powers that be said, no, you can't say that.
3: Somebody fell asleep.
1: The heck was that? Somebody just said, well, who's the audio operator? Boom. Paul, you're supposed to blink there. Boom. Okay. I'll just leave it here until you move, because that was good last time. You actually had me last time. And I didn't realize that the actual TV behind Polo has my logo in it. I should have noticed that moving last time, but I didn't. I was like, Did he freeze? You know why I thought that? Because I probably was having a stroke.
2: That's true.
3: It happens. Could be. It happens.
1: Then there's this.
5: Mr. President.
4: Wait, but one of the other things that's important and very important is that immediately upon signing the Memorandum of Understanding, the Hormuz Strait will open. And it'll open up quickly, and we've already had our minesweepers there. You know, we're sweeping, as you probably have heard. And these are underwater minesweepers. They're great, amazing technology. They're underwater because usually when you're looking for mines, that usually means you have some dangerous characters out there. That's why. So we're underwater, but we've swept mines, and we've gotten most of them, we think. So, but the Hormuz Strait will open immediately.
1: Which suggests what? That it's closed right now, right? I mean, Sam, we can assume that, right?
2: Right, yes.
1: Because the Strait of Hormuz, or as he says, the Hormuz Strait, will be open. Yeah. And that means it has to be closed. You can't open it if it's open, right?
2: Right.
1: I've been saying that for months. I'm just putting it out there. And then he finished with... Go ahead.
3: I was just going to say, I mean, if you're sweeping, I mean, you kind of close off that area so you can clean up first before you open it back up.
1: I'm glad I stopped for that polo. Then there's this.
5: First, you said last week that the U.S. would go in and dig out the buried nuclear material in
4: coordination
5: with
1: them. It calls it the dust.
5: Them. Right. Did Iran actually agree to that?
4: Well, it depends on what day you're talking about. They did agree, and then sometimes they agreed. Well, that's what I'm saying. It's one of the things we talk about. It's very overrated. I'm the one that overrated it. I thought to me it was important. To other people, it's not important because those beautiful B-2 right here, the B-2 bombers, they obliterated. You know, when CNN said maybe it was an obliteration, they knew, I mean, before the pilots even came back home, before anybody saw the site. But then the Atomic Energy Commission went, they said it was obliterated. You know, that stuff is buried underneath a mountain that virtually collapsed. It's very, very hard to get it. But nevertheless, I want to get it. We're the only ones, us and probably China are the only two countries that have the equipment where you can do
1: it. There you go. So, did they agree to it? Well, it depends on what day you're asking. And on this, I believe everything that he's saying for the simple reason that I know Iran is jockeying for position. I know that Iran is trying to make it like they're going to benefit somehow from this, when in reality, they have been decimated and they showed very little resistance to us when we were over there doing the military strikes. So the only benefit they really have is continuing to exist, which I have said many times, the government or the theocracy in Iran should not exist, and the Persian people should have their culture back. But it's an interesting answer that I think is absolutely spot on. Tomorrow they might say, yeah, we're going to open this, or we're going to give you the access to the nuclear material. And the next day they might say, you can't have any access. We're going to still make nukes if we want. Next day they're going to say the Strait of Hormuz is closed. So I think that he realizes who he's dealing with, and these are people that are not dealing on a very honest basis. And I think that's what his responses suggest to me. Your thoughts, 833-JOE-PAGS, 833-563-7247, joepags.com. Representative Nancy Mace running for the governor's job in South Carolina, not getting the endorsement of President Trump, who has endorsed her in the past, and ask her straight up, what is the problem with this relationship between you and the president? Her answer is pretty interesting. Make sure you stick around for that at the bottom of the hour. 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

0: Yes, indeed, Nancy Mace, U.S. Representative, District 1 Republican, great state of South Carolina, running for the Republican nomination as governor of the great state of South Carolina. She was the front runner by double digits, and then she wasn't. And now there are these polls out there that she calls suppression polls that literally are telling the voters of South Carolina that she's in, like, fourth place. And it's pretty clear she's not in fourth place. It is a neck-and-neck tie just about between her and the lieutenant governor. Now, the lieutenant governor has the endorsement of President Trump, which I don't get. And Mace says it's about her want to have the Epstein files out there. We talk about it. I ask her specifically, why is it that your relationship with President Trump is so back and forth and up and down? Because, again, she was, I guess, working on his staff in 2015, and then she ran for office, and he primaried her, tried to anyway, didn't work because she still won, and then they were good again, and he endorsed her for re-election, and then they weren't good anymore. And Nancy Mace's problem, and this is truly a problem, is that she's unafraid, and she'll just say what she wants done. She'll look out for the people of her district, and she doesn't care what you know, feathers she ruffles. Doesn't care. She says she's in a real dogfight. We get into that and then some at the bottom of the hour, so about 7 minutes from now. Don't miss a second of that. Hear about this NIH scientist. Turns out wanted to somehow smuggle monkeypox into the U.S., according to the DOJ. Those are the charges anyway. So we all heard about monkeypox. We were all supposed to be scared to death and want an injection of something else, and everybody should be afraid of monkeypox as COVID 2.0. But it turns out there are allegations now that researchers at the National Institutes of Health were trying to smuggle it in, according to the DOJ. Meg Hilling wrote this over at News Nation. Two researchers at the National Institute of Health, or Institutes of Health, have been charged with allegedly trying to smuggle the infectious monkeypox virus into the United States, according to the Department of Justice. In a news release issued yesterday, the department announced Vincent Munster and Claude Cui, something like that, with the NIH Rocky Mountain Laboratory have been charged with the conspiracy to smuggle the virus, as well as giving false statements to federal law enforcement in January. The department says Munster and Cui, it's K-W-E, not sure how to say that, arrived at the Detroit Metropolitan Airport with a large black plastic case after traveling from Brazzaville, Republic of Congo, where an outbreak of monkeypox was occurring. Monkeypox, also known as mpox, is a viral illness spreading through close contact. The symptoms that include fevers, headaches, and a rash that look like blisters or sores, according to the World Health Organization. Quote, Munster and Cui falsely told CBP officers that the black case contained diagnostics and testing equipment, the DOJ said, but subsequent investigation by CBP and FBI agents revealed that the case actually contained 113 vials in styrofoam colors or coolers. DOJ says the FBI tested 20 of the 113 vials and found 17 contained inactivated monkeypox virus, and one contained inactivated chickenpox virus, and two contained only human DNA. First of all, don't call it mpox. That's so stupid. They were calling it mpox because people were claiming the term monkeypox is racist. I don't find anybody of any race of human being to be a monkey. So I'm not sure why anybody would be that stupid. Stupid! To claim that you've got to call it mpox so it's not racist. Dumb. But can you imagine? It's kind of like, I'd like to know how COVID got here too. I'd like to know how a lot of bad things get here. It's like these people do it on purpose, allegedly. So they can get us sick, so that they can, I don't know what, sell more pharmaceuticals? Scare us some more power and control? I'm glad it's being exposed. I don't want to hear about charges. I want to hear about convictions. 833-JOE-PAGS, 833-563-7247, joepags.com. Nancy Mace, District 1 Republican, South Carolina, up next.
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2: News on the dial at Talk 650 KSTE. First batch of lawsuits being filed by residents impacted by that defective chemical leak in Garden Grove. So far, 37 cases have been filed in state and federal court, at least one case seeking class action status. Conservative school board president Sonia Shaw leading in the race for California superintendent of public instruction.
3: We can go with status quo and continue down this pathway of destruction. These people have had their hands in failure. All the ones that were the top runners that I ran against have literally had their hands in failure. We know kids do best when their parents are involved, and parents have a constitutional right in the upbringing of their own child's life. I can't even believe we're at a time in history where we need a Supreme Court ruling, you know, to say that parents' constitutional rights need to be upheld in schools.
2: The Dodgers swept Arizona yesterday. They go for it again today. Then they'll head back home to Dodger Stadium for the weekend series. That's the latest. I'm Bob Montague.
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14: This is Bloomberg Money Minute. Broadcom's efforts to gain ground in the artificial intelligence chip industry seems to be moving more slowly than expected. Shares of the tech company dropping this morning after delivering a disappointing revenue forecast for its AI semiconductors. AI-linked stocks are falling in the early trade. Staying with the markets, the S&P 500 snapped a nine-day winning run yesterday. Falling from a record high, the Dow dropped 621 points. This morning, Wall Street remains focused on the conflict in the Middle East, which continues to disrupt energy shipments. S&P futures are down 27 points. However, Dow futures are rising 150. And Macy's sees a dip in its plus-size business due to the boom in weight loss drugs. GLP-1s are pushing industries spanning from restaurants to clothing and food to adapt as millions of Americans shed pounds. Victoria's Secret has said it's following the adoption of weight loss drugs and how it might impact sizing. Courtney Donahoe, Bloomberg Radio.
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0: When this young lady announced that she's running for governor of South Carolina, I think the first announcement came on my show. She was standing in the wind holding her phone, and we put her on live, which I thought was amazing. I thought Nancy Mace, District 1 Republican, great state of South Carolina, would be a shoe-in, but right now it looks like it's a horse race, and I'm not really sure why. Nancy, how are you? Good to see you.
15: It sure is. It's what we call down here in down south a dogfight. It is basically a three-way tie right now between myself, the lieutenant governor, one other individual in the race.
0: Can you explain the very complicated relationship politically between you and President Trump? And let me give a little context. He was not somebody who supported you. He primaried you, and then he did endorse you next time. And I thought he was going to endorse you for governor, but now he's not. Why is that relationship so complicated?
15: Well, I support the president, but I also disagree with this endorsement.
0: Right.
15: Of course, me and all my friends and hopefully all of our voters will get out and vote on Tuesday. Look, I voted for the Epstein files. Like, I'm someone that wanted to see child rapists go to jail. In fact, I want child rapists to be executed. So, I think that's why this is happening. It is what it is. I'm going to fight hard. I'm going to run through the tape, and I'm not going down without a fight, Joe. So we're running through the tape on Tuesday. We're going to run hard and pray that we get in the runoff. I'll be on my knees praying that we get in that runoff because there's a lot at stake. I think this is a spiritual battle between good and between evil. My primary opponent right now is the lieutenant governor, who is going to pick the lieutenant governor is the governor's son. I talk about no kings and how we don't want to, that kind of thing, nepotism and nepo babies. The deal was struck for her to get the Trump endorsement is that she would pick the current governor.

0: pride parade. Guess
1: Stop
0: who's
1: it.
0: never been to a gay pride parade, Joe? This girl.
1: Yeah, no, I'll
0: Now,
1: bet.
0: the government telling you who to marry, and I don't want churches forced to marry gay couples, but that's a First Amendment issue and a church and state issue and religious liberty issue. But never been to a gay pride parade. They've got videos saying that I'm pro-transgender. Joe, you know how many death threats I have from people who are transgender that want me dead? And so that's the kind of person who's in the lead right now. And if my people don't vote, if MAGA Mace voters don't get out and vote on Tuesday, we'll lose this election. I mean, those are the stakes.
1: NancyMace.org. We met in person at the Young Women's Conference. Right, it was a couple of months before
0: Charlie
1: Kirk was killed.
0: Wasn't that turning point?
1: It was a turning point. Mm-hmm. It was. And it was amazing to see you. You have been one of the strongest proponents of protecting women's sports, women's spaces, women's locker rooms. I believe you and Chloe Cole hugged each other there because I just interviewed Chloe before that, who is a detransitioner. So they think they can just tar and feather you with these lies and with AI. Is it working at all, Nancy? Are people buying it?
0: No, my double digit lead got wiped out. I'm in a death match. I'm in a definitely the fight of my life right now. I'm in a dog fight, a horse race. Horse race is too nice. Let's call it a dog fight. Okay. This is like what's that Brad Pitt movie, Fight Club?
1: Basically
0: in the middle of Fight Club right now. That's what's going on.
1: Well, I would not want to fight you. I think you'd probably take anybody out if you're physically fighting. But having said that, talk to me about how the election works there. Is it like Texas? You've got to have 50% plus one to win outright. Will there be a runoff here?
0: 100% there's going to be a runoff. We're basically the top three are between 20 and 23, 24 points. We're all kind of sitting in there. We're statistically tied right now.
1: All three of you?
0: The top three. Everyone else is mid to low teens.
1: Are you going to make the runoff?
0: I hope. Right now, I'm fighting like hell to make the runoff. I mean, that's what we're doing right now. I mean, we have quite a ground game right now, and we're just getting people out to vote. We're getting hundreds of bumper sticker requests a day from folks, and we get tens of thousands of messages on social media and Facebook, and you just can't sit home behind your keyboard. You actually, if you want to make a difference, you have to get out and vote. Early voting ends Friday at 5 p.m. in South Carolina. And then, the ball happens on Tuesday. The ball drops on Tuesday from 7 a.m. to 7 p.m. That's when the majority of people are going to get out and vote. But it's a really low turnout vote right now, Joe, because they put out all these polls showing me dead last. They are suppression polls. They're polls that are fake to get to discourage my supporters from getting out there and voting. It's disgusting. The fake AI videos, the fake polls. I've never seen anything more, more un-American than that.
1: Yeah. It's Nancy Mace. I texted you yesterday or the day before asking if you would come on because I'd like to outline what's going on. So I looked up some polls, expecting to see you on top, if not second place. Nancy, you are fourth place on two polls. Now, I can't name where these polls are from. I don't know if these were generated
0: by the super PACs of my opponents, which they also won't tell you.
1: Sadly, AI is offering that to a guy like me. When I searched you on Grok, it showed me those polls. So they're fake? They're not real?
0: Yeah, no, they're not real. They're paid for by the super PACs of my opponents. Now, there was a third-party independent poll that came out Thursday, had me in second place, 1 point behind the Trump-endorsed candidate.
1: Oh, wow.
0: But a lot of these polls, like one of them, one of the third-party polls, they can't make this up. One of the third-party polls too, that shows me in fourth had Democrats in it.
1: Come on.
0: And they didn't tell you. I mean, like, it's obscene, but these are suppression polls.
1: And suppression polls, just for those watching and listening, are polls literally meant to suppress people that would go and vote for you by making them think that you can't win.
0: Correct. 100%.
1: It is NancyMace.org. Go and support her candidacy. She's running for governor of the great state of South Carolina. Let's get a little in-depth into the Epstein stuff. I am a Trump supporter, as you generally speaking are as well.
0: I am a Trump supporter. They call me MAGA Mace. I am.
1: No, and I believe that. Again, I know you well. You haven't lied to me about it. You are in support of much of what he does. Having said all of that, we know that President Trump raised a red flag to police and other authorities in early 2000s to say there's something wrong with this guy. Do something about this. We know that he kicked him out of Mar-a-Lago for mistreating the daughter of a member. We know that. We know that any friendship or any relationship they had was over a long, long time ago. We know the Speaker of the House, Mike Johnson, at one time said to a member of the media, maybe it was a mistake, that Trump actually was helping to inform on Jeffrey Epstein. Nancy, is there something that we can figure out? Was he an informant for the FBI before he was the president? What is his deal when it comes to Epstein, and why can't we research it? Fill me in.
0: I haven't. I haven't.

0: haven't heard that. I was one of the four Republicans that signed the discharge petition to release the Epstein files. I can't say for sure whether he was an informant or not, but you know, it's been something that I've been after for a real long time. There were a lot of Republicans that didn't want the files released. I also tried to subpoena the sexual harassment files. My own party, Republicans, led the endeavor to stop that subpoena on the floor of the House. Crazy. I was the one that tried to subpoena Ilhan Omar and her brother husband's immigration records to show immigration fraud. Guess who stopped me? My own party, Republicans. So, you know, I've been MAGA from the get-go. I've always operated in Congress as MAGA. And, you know, it's been my own party that stopped me from doing the MAGA things that MAGA supporters like to see us doing.
1: Well, I've said it since the beginning, on as loud as my voice can be. I want to see everything. I don't want to see the videos if there are videos. I don't want to re-victimize anybody. But we're even like hiding victims' names who are out there in the public saying I was a victim. Why can't we just know everything? Nancy, in your heart of hearts, why is this such a stopping point for many people in Washington, D.C.? I just want to see it all.
0: I think this is a 20-year-long cover-up. I mean, this is a two-decade, 20 years of cover-up by Republicans and Democrats alike. That's why. And even now, when you go to the DOJ and you want to look at the files, the main co-conspirators' names are still redacted. You can't get them. I have written the Southern District of New York to get them. I've written the DOJ to get them. They won't release them. They're redacted. And they just say, oh, well, this is just how we got the files. We can't help you. And, you know, as far as the victims go, those women should get justice. The ones who are underage and being sex trafficked should get justice. 100%. The ones who were adults and were trafficking children, well, we call that prostitution and sex trafficking, and they should be behind bars in prison. So I think it goes both ways. And, you know, this is what happens when the rich and powerful get in charge. No one is ever held accountable. We're talking about billionaires, celebrities, people. There were so many people that were at Epstein Island. I mean, look at Chelsea Handler. She criticized somebody the other day for some sort of joke. Chelsea, wasn't she at Epstein Island? I mean, you know, so it's just, you see these things and you just, it's unbelievable to me. My head sort of rolls. I'm like, am I the crazy one or are they the crazy ones? We have to get all this information out there and people have to go to prison. They've got to lose their jobs, their board seats. They got to lose their billions. If you were a child rapist, you should be executed. That's how this should work.
1: 100%. It's NancyMace.org. Go and support her candidacy for governor, the great state of South Carolina. You're pushing for a constitutional amendment to say that only natural born citizens can serve in federal government. That rule is there for presidents. I have no idea why representatives and senators don't fall under the same rules. Does this have a chance or not?
0: Well, I only have 9 months left, and the way that my own party has blocked me every step of the way, I doubt it will get very far. But if it's good enough for the president to be a natural born citizen, then a member of Congress, our judges, by the way, who are not loyal to America or American citizens. And also it should go down to governors, lieutenant governors, statewide officials, all elected officials in every state across the country. In fact, one of the guys who is in fifth place running for governor, he's a foreigner. Like, I don't think, like, the South kind of even knows he's a foreigner because he's got these ads out of other people speaking English for him. You know, I mean,
1: that's crazy.
0: You know, if you're foreign born, you need to tell people you're a foreigner because nobody like that should be leading any state. And so I'm just very much MAGA Mace, America first, South Carolina first, everything we can do to put our people first. We don't want an invasion of foreigners coming to our country. We can see what's going on in Michigan, Minnesota, where they have these Muslim prayer calls every hour of the day. It doesn't even
1: five
0: look
1: times
0: like
1: a day in Hamtramck, Michigan. It's crazy.
0: It doesn't even look like a Christian-based country. It looks like a Muslim country. That's not what we were founded on. Those are not our values, and we don't want that invasion here.
1: It's MAGA Mace. Nancy Mace, of course, District 1 Republican, great state of South Carolina. Go and support her candidacy for governor, nancymace.org. I like a lot of what Jim Jordan has said. I like a lot of what Jamie Comer has said. They've been on the show a lot of times. I love what you say. You're unafraid to talk about transmissions in the middle of a House hearing. All that said, Nancy, a lot of people that call my show, listen to my show, interact with me on social media, say this, and they say it consistently. There are a lot of talk. Nobody's done anything. Are you satisfied with anything? Any prosecutions? Any criminal referrals?
0: No.
1: Anything so far?
0: No. It's been
1: What's
0: very
1: the game?
0: Like, I mean, why aren't people sitting in jail? We know who the, you know, the intel agents are that signed the Russia hoax letter.
1: All 51,
0: All 51. We know who they are. Comey's going to get off. Fauci was never arrested, never indicted. You know, this is, if, and I'm not, but if I were in charge, it would be, people would be sitting in prison, they'd be going to jail, they'd be indicted, they'd be fighting for their lives. You know, because what they've done, they've broken the law, and there's so much distrust in government and the institution, and I'm seeing it talking to voters. I think about half of our party in South Carolina do not trust anyone in elected office, and they have no good reason to right now because of the way that Republicans have operated.
1: For those who are watching in South Carolina or listening, we've got three radio stations there, and a lot of people watch our videos as well. What's the difference between you and the Trump-endorsed candidate? Because I looked it up, and Grok doesn't seem to see a whole lot of difference. Is there a main difference?
0: Oh, she's not done anything. She's been in office for 10 years as lieutenant governor. When we were having the redistricting fight, she couldn't even call for a special session. I was the first one to call for a special session. She isn't really MAGA. I mean, I was with Donald Trump in 2015 when he came down the golden escalator. I was there. I worked for him in 2015. I've been with him every step of the way. She's going to pick the current sitting governor's son to be her lieutenant governor. I mean, that is basically where we're at these days, is that it's nepotism, nepo babies, they're rich and powerful, continuing to do the same thing they've always done, which is nothing. And I'm a disruptor. I get elected, and we're going to change the state of South Carolina. People will make more money. They'll have clean, nice roads without potholes. They're going to have no state income taxes. They won't be paying property taxes like DeSantis has done in Florida, because I have the cojones to do it, Joe. All these politicians, they talk a lot. They don't. There's no action. But Ron DeSantis, I think, is one of the greatest governors in American history. That's what South Carolina is going to get if they elect Nancy Mace as governor.
1: When you do what you do in Congress, do the people around you, when they're not on camera and we can't see them, say, Nancy, can you stop it? Can you shut up? Because, I mean, honestly, what you say and do is what I would like to see every representative say and do. I truly mean that. I'm not kissing up. And you do it right, and you go right at them, and I love it. But I can tell that you're causing angst in your own party, because they don't want to play like that. They want to all keep their power and go to the three martini lunches and go to the congressional workout room.
0: Are you, I don't get people invited to the parties, Joe.
1: Well, imagine that. I can't imagine why.
0: It's a very lonely life.
1: No, well, it's lonely other than you've got the rest of us rooting you on. So simple question. Do they ask you to stop?
0: Yeah, I would tell you it's very isolating. I don't have a lot of friends. I don't get invited to parties. I don't get invited to the cocktail lunches. I don't get invited to fundraisers. It's a very lonely existence, but this is what I signed up for. This is what I told people I would do. Just like I told them I believe in term limits, and I promised 6 years in Congress and no more. That's what I've done. I'll retire at the end of the year, and win, lose, or draw in the governor's race, I will not be going back and running for Congress again, because that's what I said I would not do. So I think it's really important that we have people that keep their word in office, and that we instill trust in the institution, and that we fight like hell, that we do what we say we're going to do. And that's not what a lot of folks don't do. They're afraid of being primary. They're afraid of not getting endorsed by the right people and losing elections. And I think that if you operate that way, it's not genuine, it's not real, it's not authentic, it's not American.
1: NancyMace.org, go and support her candidacy in a real dogfight for governor of the great state of South Carolina. At least let's get you into the runoff, and then we can do some more work to make sure that you get the job. Let me finish with this. You've always been a great advocate for people who are being taken advantage when it comes to sexual situations. I'm talking voyeurism. I'm talking about hidden camera crimes. I'm talking about revenge porn. And certainly you're a great advocate for rape victims, having been one very openly as well. Talk to me about the importance of that and why the women of South Carolina need to understand that you're the right advocate.
0: Well, let's see. One of the issues that Melania Trump has actually championed is an issue that I have championed as well. I was there when the president signed the Take It Down Act. I've been in the forefront of those issues affecting women and children. My opponent hasn't done anything for women and kids as lieutenant governor. She's done absolutely nothing. She's not embraced that agenda. She just follows everybody's lead and then says, you know, checks that box. But I've actually done it. I've exposed the DEI judges letting out these criminals who beat women or that are violent offenders, murdering our girls like Logan Federico. Right. I've been in court hearings for people who have been victims of violence or victims of sexual assault and rape. You know, one of my opponents right now wants to jail women who are victims of rape. He's in third place. Like, is the three of us in a three-way tie right now? But I mean, that's where we are, and we can't have that. To have that either. It's got to be balanced to protect women and kids. And I gave a courageous speech on the House floor where I had victims in the case that I turned over to my state's law enforcement, where they waited almost 2 years to do any type of search warrants. All that evidence is gone now. And those women are never going to get justice. It's just like the Epstein victims, the ones who were underage, the real victims in the Epstein files. Like, no one seems to care. They don't want to do those cases. And unless we shine a light on the injustices there against our daughters, nothing's going to change.
1: Nancy Mace running for the governor's job in South Carolina. Got to hit a break here. Stay here.

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12: 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It's a dogfight. We'll see what ends up happening there. The Spurs going at the Knicks tonight in San Antonio. Go Spurs, go. Going to go check out that game. Y'all have a great night. That is Sam. That is Polo. I am Joe. We'll talk to you very soon. 833-JOE-PAGS. 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
20: President Trump says he will nominate Acting Attorney General Todd Blanche to serve in the role permanently.
21: He's Acting Attorney General instructing Dan and everybody else that's involved in that very complicated process, which is going to go, I think, very quickly, that we are going to make him permanent Attorney General.
20: Trump announced the decision during a private White House event Wednesday night. Blanche took over as Acting Attorney General in early April, after Trump fired Attorney General Pam Bondi. A high school graduation celebration in Northern California turned deadly after a shooting outside a commencement ceremony in Fairfield. Police say one person was killed and three others were injured when gunfire erupted in a parking lot following a graduation event for Sem Yito High School. Authorities are still investigating and have not announced any arrests. And New York City has once again been named the most forgetful city for Uber riders, according to the company's annual Lost and Found Index. Miami, Chicago, and San Francisco also ranked near the top of the list. I'm Mark Mayfield.
22: The U.S. military has struck another alleged drug boat in the Eastern Pacific. More from Tammy Trujillo.
23: U.S. Southern Command said Wednesday that two people were killed in the attack and claims their intelligence confirmed that the vessel was engaged in narco-trafficking operations. Over 200 people have been killed in U.S. military strikes against suspected drug boats during the Trump administration. I'm Tammy Trujillo.
22: Republican Senator Tom Tillis is suggesting Bill Pulte has no path to being confirmed as the next director of National Intelligence. Scott Carr with more from Washington.
24: Tillis tells CNBC he doesn't think Pulte has a prayer of making it through the Senate and becoming the permanent DNI. The senator from North Carolina, adding to a growing backlash against Pulte's nomination, Pulte has no known prior experience in an intelligence role. But President Trump says he'll serve as acting DNI while continuing to work as director of the Federal Housing Finance Agency, as well as chairman of the mortgage groups Fannie Mae and Freddie Mac. Tillis acknowledges the administration could attempt to keep the acting title for Pulte instead of pushing for full confirmation. I'm Scott Carr in Washington.
22: President Trump says the Lincoln Memorial Reflecting Pool has been completed.
0: We took out 12 truckloads of garbage out of this pool. It was just rotting and terrible, a terrible thing for the country.
22: Speaking from the Oval Office, Trump said they ended up doing more work to the surrounding area near the pool than expected. The president said the pool is pristine and no longer looks, in his words, disgusting. Trump touted how his administration has cleaned up Washington, D.C., and the streets are now safe. New York could be the first in the nation to issue a temporary statewide ban on large-scale data centers. The legislature is expected to vote on the bill this week that would put in place a one-year large data center moratorium. I'm Michael Kastner.
1: This is a Bloomberg Money Minute. Bank of America is continuing to hire even as artificial intelligence and other technology tools take over jobs. Next week, 2,000 summer interns and another 2,000 full-time recruits from college campuses will flock to the financial firm's offices. Bank of America says while the technology has transformed certain roles, it doesn't mean that their hiring needs have changed. Wall Street is tracking the conflict in the Middle East. The U.S. and Iran have sketched out a framework to extend their truce by 2 months and reopen the Strait of Hormuz, but negotiations are stalling. S&P futures are down 33 points. However, Dow futures are rising 135. And a deadly cattle parasite has been confirmed in the U.S. for the first time in nearly a decade. It's the latest threat to the herd, which is already at its lowest level in 75 years and has sent beef prices soaring. A suspected case from South Texas tested positive for New World screwworm. Courtney Donahoe, Bloomberg Radio.
22: The House has passed a measure aimed at limiting President Trump's Iran war powers. The resolution passed 215-208 with four Republicans voting yes alongside all Democrats. The measure directs the president to remove U.S. forces from conflict with Iran unless Congress votes to declare war or authorizes military force. President Trump is lamenting the apparent end of the so-called anti-weaponization fund. More from Lisa Carton.
0: The weaponization fund was a beautiful thing. It was something I heard that. I thought that was the greatest thing.
23: The $1.7 billion fund was established by the Justice Department to reimburse people who suffered weaponization and lawfare under the Biden administration. It was halted by the courts. There were reports that some of the people who participated in the January 6th Capitol riots would be getting money from the fund. On Wednesday, Trump said people came to his January 6th rally with love. And since then, they've been abused, leading some to commit suicide. I'm Lisa Carton.
22: One person is dead and at least three others are hurt after a shooting at a high school graduation ceremony in Fairfield, California. The latest from Mark Mayfield.
20: It happened on Wednesday night outside of Fairfield High School. The ceremony was actually for a continuation school called Sem Yito High School. Witnesses heard shots after the ceremony ended as people were in the parking lot taking pictures. It's not clear if a suspect has been caught or identified. Fairfield is located next to Interstate 80, halfway between San Francisco and Sacramento. I'm Mark Mayfield.
22: A flesh-eating screwworm has been confirmed in the U.S. The parasite burrows into the flesh of living animals and was eradicated in the U.S. about 60 years ago. On Wednesday, the USDA said a screwworm had been detected in a three-week-old calf in South Texas. Stock futures are mixed before the opening bell. I'm Michael Kastner.
3: Starting your morning off right. A new way of talk. A new way of understanding. Because we're in this together. This is your morning show with Michael Del Giorno.
4: Thank you, Mike McCann. 7 minutes after the hour. Good morning, one and all, and welcome to Thursday, June the 4th, year of our Lord, 2026. President Trump says he will nominate his acting Attorney General, Todd Blanche, to serve the role of Attorney General permanently. The House has passed a measure aimed at limiting President Trump's Iran war powers. One person is dead, three others are hurt after a shooting at a high school graduation ceremony in Fairfield, California. Elon Musk is now one step closer to becoming the world's first trillionaire, with SpaceX announcing the large IPO, largest of all time, I might add. The Trump administration is considering a move to reimpose tariffs. I can't think of anything that'd be smarter right now than to let's get everybody talking tariffs. That's how we can change the subject from a war that won't end. Let's reimpose some tariffs and make things more expensive. I told you the New York Knicks, if there wasn't any rust, because they made short work in their conference final of the Cleveland Cavaliers. This is a great team basketball organization. And they were down as much as 14 or 15 last night and didn't panic and came back to win by 10. The New York, beloved New York Knickerbockers steal game one of the NBA Finals, 105-95 last night. And it was a complete team performance, but there was a point where Jalen Brunson really had to take the game into his hand. I think that was the turning point late in the third quarter and heading into the fourth quarter. He led the way with 30 points, and that's what you want to do. So both our road teams in the finals steal game one and steal home ice and home court advantage in the NHL and NBA finals. By the way, up one game to nothing, Vegas in Raleigh tonight against Carolina for game two of the NHL finals. And the reason I start talking about so much sports this morning is I was reading in the Atlantic. And the Atlantic is, you know, again, we're so past media bias to death of journalism, to social dilemma, to Matrix. So now it really doesn't matter if you out something is just filthy biased right. It's not even reality. Or filthy biased left. It's not even reality. Because those in the Matrix just live there. They read what they read, hear what they want to hear, repeat the narratives that they're given and the talking points they're given, and the two shall never meet. But the Atlantic is kind of different in that it's the Atlantic that informs the media what the talking points are. So the media has always, mainstream media has always been in the back pocket of the Democrat Party. For whatever that's worth now, it's not much. But people like the Atlantic, they're still telling the professors and the intelligentsia apparatus and the news directors at all the legacy media what to make the priorities of the talking points and narratives. So we always highlight the Atlantic. We keep an eye on the Atlantic, like we keep an eye on the Associated Press. And the Atlantic thinks it's really simple. After pushing men completely out of the Democrat Party, and calling sports racist and misogynist, filled with toxic masculinity, now the Democrats must learn to talk sports. It's kind of like, you know, the movie Planet of the Apes, you know, now how to get along with them and how to talk their language. Politicians need as much attention as possible, as frequently as possible, while seeming as relatable as possible. So for the first time since 1999, the New York Knicks will appear in the NBA Finals. They win game one. It's a monumental occasion for the city, for the fans that have been starved for basketball success. President Trump, never missing an opportunity to insert himself, suggested that he'll attend game three, which is game the first game at Madison Square Garden. When asked about the president's ambition to attend the game, Governor Hochul, of course, challenged him, saying, well, if he can name any of the starters of the 93 championship team, I'll take him serious. Of course, the Knicks did not win in 93. They won in 1973. So that misspeak creates this whole conversation. You gotta learn. You can't lose credibility, but you gotta learn to talk sports. That's the key. Talk to these dumb men in a language they can understand, which I gotta be honest with you, I can relate to. I mean, had Kathy gotten at least the year right, I might have been listening. Don't let me forget tomorrow when we're talking to 47 to bring up the Bucktooth Bandit and not knowing what year the Knicks won the championship.
2: He will bring that up on his own as a
4: Well, I think he will on his own, but you know, here's this story that, you know, as Democrat politicians scramble to seem in touch and ensure that their faces appear on phones as much as possible, they're neglecting the real estate offered by sports talk. I mean, we've got to embrace talking in sports so we can look hip to men. We can't concede this ground to Trump. I mean, at some point, They're closer to the answer than you think. Buried in this whole ridiculous story is, as Democrat politicians scramble to seem in touch and ensure that their faces appear on phones as much as possible. Boom. And I don't really care if we're addressing left or right here, Democrat or Republican. If you let anybody trick you, if you trick yourself into believing the game is people seeing your face on the phone, that's tragic. Their job is to represent the people of their district and collectively the interests of the nation. To find problems, to solve problems, to have ideas, to work together, to carry out this experiment out of many, one, for a more perfect union. It's not about clicks. It's not about seeing your face. It's not about you getting elected. You could die tomorrow and you'd be replaced. It's a privilege to be elected. It's an honor to serve others, but the game isn't you. And getting your butt in an office or a face on a phone. Now, how in touch is the Atlantic with the real American people? I'm sick of Republicans and Democrats that are all about their face on a phone. I want to hear ideas. I want to hear solutions. I want to witness service. Yesterday, we kind of kicked around this notion. Look, we really need to fire them all. I don't know what the scoreboard is. When you look at the scoreboard, it's to see the score. Who's winning? Well, the politicians are winning and we're losing. They enter everyday people and leave multimillionaires. They enter, we're ordinary people. They leave and we're even poorer. There's something really wrong with the scoreboard. I don't know about first down, second down, third down, fourth down, how many yards to go, what quarter, how many timeouts. The ultimate scoreboard is we're $40 trillion in debt. Fire them all. People always talk about, well, what is bias? The stories you cover, stories you don't. Imagine if you could only listen to your morning show and I had complete control of what you knew. And I chose to just tell you one part of the story or ignore a big part of the story. You're under the impression everything's great. I got free cell phone. I got free cable. I got a free house, free food. And the only thing that we failed to tell you is, oh, your home is built on a sinkhole and you're going to die any second. I mean, you know. How do you ignore that ultimate? How often do you see on TV or hear on the radio anybody talk about us being $40 trillion in debt and the role that's played in inflation? Just printing money we don't have. And then look at the things that we fight about. Don't even get me started on the latest Rasmussen on America's feelings on the war. I mean, I don't even know how to make sense of it. I can see the matrix in it. I can show you where Republicans see the war one way. Democrats see it a completely different way. One's just rah-rahing. They don't even really understand the conditions on the ground or what's been achieved. I swear they don't. They never bring it up. Darn right, Trump kicked their butt. That's about as deep as it gets. They don't even understand a 1200 year history. You don't know how close you are to dying. You're right after Israel. But you get this sense of, well, okay, by and large, you know, we need the peace to go well. Well, the enemy has a say in that peace. If they don't sign the peace agreement, or even if they sign it and they don't obey it, there's 1,200 years of history that says to trust them is to be an ignoramus. It's just pure wishful thinking, pure talking point. Nobody understands scoreboards. And the Dems are just getting around to talking sports to us, dumb guys. So I don't know which you want. You want the real world or the unserious spectators in the real world today? I guess we'll give you both. President Trump, Trump's pick to replace Tulsi Gabbard as acting director of national intelligence, as even some Republicans expressing some bewilderment, we're going to. And by the way, in the sounds of the day, is there a better quote? There is just something so creepy about Scott Bessent, though. Please, you guys always leave me alone here. I don't know what, like, there was the guy in, he was an older guy. Was he in Damien? The movie? It was just one of the creepiest human beings I've ever seen.
5: What about the old preacher man and poltergeist that comes up to the door at the first?
4: Like movie? That. That's I'm it, talking. Yeah, you know what I mean by creepy. There's something like that in Scott Bessent. And then there's something that's kind of, I'm thinking of the actor who played Clay Shaw in JFK, and very few people are going to know that. The portrayal of Bertram Clay Shaw in the whole Kennedy assassination. He's very an eccentric, trying to find another way to say, of all the people to say, I'm going to kick your ass. I just don't see Scott Bessent. I don't see Bessent as this manly man. It's not like he's Clint Eastwood or. It's just, it's totally bizarre. But apparently, we've got some great sounds of the day today. We've got this controversial replacement for Tulsi Gabbard, DZ. I know David wants to talk a little bit about this anti-war feeling and the high gasoline perception and the angst in America and how that'll impact the midterms, or could very easily. I really want to kick around with him. First, it was Bill Gates. Okay, global warming wasn't real. We're moving on. Now, scientists are. Now, here's the good news. After all this fight, just say goodbye to the fake global warming crisis. It's over. Oops, we were wrong. MoveOn.org. But now, good luck with your real crisis. A birthing crisis. Which really quickly translates to an economic collapse. I hope he plays with me on that one. John Decker, a few days ago, we were discussing President Trump's fund to compensate those who were targeted. Has the president shut down the fund? And if so, why? John Decker will join us from the White House, as I mentioned, sounds of the day. And Rory's also going to be along to kick around this ceasefire with Iran. The president still sounds very confident is coming. We got a lot to cover. We got a lot of people to help us understand this together because we're all in this together. Miss a little, you'll miss a lot. Miss a lot, and we will miss you. Don't forget, be a part of the show using the TalkBack on your iHeart app or emailing Michael D at iHeartMedia.com. Well, unexpected pregnancy does happen. And when it does, the focus is always on the mother. But Father's Day is just around the corner, right? What about dads? Too often, they're overlooked, pushed aside. Told their voice doesn't matter. They don't have a say in their son or daughter or whether it's born. I guess there's something in it for them at preborn as well, isn't there? When an unexpected pregnancy happens and a scared, pressured everywhere mother to make a certain choice enters a preborn clinic, she's met with love, compassion, and an ultrasound. And the ultrasound is the game changer. Seeing her baby, seeing its face, hands, toes, eyelashes, changes everything. Doubles the chance she chooses life, but what do you care which way she chooses? The reality is this isn't a problem to be solved. This is a life to be celebrated. She's twice as likely to make the choice of life. And that's good news, great news for the baby and mom and the dad. $28 will sponsor a free ultrasound and open that door to love and care. 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Sponsored by Preborn. God bless you as you give. 23 minutes after the hour, we'll get this whole party started. But not one, not two, not three, but your top five stories of the day are next. One chance to live this Thursday, June 4th, 2026. It'll never happen again, but we get the privilege and honor to live it together, understand it together, because we're all in this together. This is your day. This is your morning show. We don't tell you how to think. Just a mix of news and conversation with me, Michael DelGiorno, on Talk 650 KSTE.
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14: If we could just steal one game out there, that would be tremendous.
4: 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Jalen Brunson led the way with 30 points. You know, when he looked like he was hurt, and I'm thinking to myself, well, that's it. That's the whole series without him. And he really turned things around in the third quarter, and injured and all, kind of pulled a Willis Reed, right? Came out, took control of the game. Knicks go on to win 105-95. Big John gets his way. They steal the first on the road. All right. House has passed a measure amid all of our fighting to limit the president in a War Powers Act. The president himself is going to make Todd Blanche permanently his attorney general. And Elon Musk is about to be a trillionaire. We got it all for you on your morning show. Your morning show with Michael DelGiorno right here on Talk 650 KSTE. 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
17: First batch of lawsuits being filed by residents impacted by that defective chemical leak in Garden Grove. So far, 37 cases have been filed in state and federal court, at least one case seeking class action status. Conservative school board president Sonia Shaw leading in the race for California superintendent of public instruction.
18: We can go with status quo and continue down this pathway of destruction. These people have had their hands in failure. All the ones that were the top runners that I ran against have literally had their hands in failure. We know kids do best when their parents are involved, and parents have a constitutional right in the upbringing of their own child's life. I can't even believe we're at a time in history where we need a Supreme Court ruling, you know, to say that parents' constitutional rights need to be upheld in schools.
17: The Dodgers swept Arizona yesterday. They go for it again today. Then they'll head back home to Dodger Stadium for the weekend series. That's the latest. I'm Bob Montague.
0: I used to feel so guilty handing over the tablet just to get things done.
1: We all do. But honestly, I switched to Lingo Kids. The guilt is gone and the kids are obsessed.
0: Really? Do they actually like it?
1: Oh, they love it. It's all games, music, lessons, and stories. They think they're just playing, but I know they're safe from weird ads and junk.
2: Mom, look! I'm flying into space!
1: See? They're happy. I'm happy.
3: Lingo Kids!
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0: San Francisco to Washington, D.C., with Dallas, St. Louis, and you in between. It's your morning show with Michael Del Giorno.
1: Everything's kind of frustrating this morning. The Atlantic story, the way it's written, I think, very poorly. The gist of it is, the headline is, Democrats must learn to talk sports. Now, I can't stop being a discerner. That's my gift. And so I'm trying to figure out, is this a reaction to mistakes and big ones? Kathy Hochul made one. I mean, it's not that big, but here she is trying to belittle the president of the United States, which, by the way, I think an area not to pick on the president is building. I think an area not to pick on the president is sports, because he really does follow. You know, he's really going to know the Knicks. He's probably going to show up at the game. He's really into hockey. He's really into golf. I mean, it's just him. So Kathy Hochul's trying to take a cheap shot at him. I don't know why she thinks all his years in New York that the president wouldn't be an authentic Knick fan. I can think of a lot of Democrats, and this article, of course, is trying to wake them up, that are really unhip. And guys talk a lot of sports. So Hochul's trying to make fun of the president. She's going to pick on him and her weakness and his ground. And she goes, well, I'll take his fandom serious if he can name me the 93 champion players. Well, they didn't win the NBA championship in 93. They won it in 73. So she just made a bigger fool out of himself. So I'm trying to think, is this whole Atlantic story a reaction to that? Or how about this? Because I'm just trying to play at a different intellectual level than this story. Are they really writing this story to try to address the Stephen A. Smith phenomenon? Or are they trying to, I think, red suspicion, for example. They're trying to crack some bigger code. They're trying to be some.

when you could be doing what? And even if you're successful, and what is successful? I'm sitting at a car dealership. This guy brings up, no, I think Nick brought it up. And then the guy started cracking up. And then me and Andrew are like, who's that? This guy goes around and just has very poisonous things bite and sting him. And then people by the millions watch it happen. Now, is he doing it because he's crazy? No, he's doing it because he has 3 million views a day. And he converts that 3 million views into probably $500,000. So he's doing for a living. Oh, scorpion. Ah, that hurts. This is apparently the most painful sting on earth. This is the tarantula wasp. What? And people watch it. Which is why in my open, I said, come on. You're a representative in the people's house. You're a United States senator representing your state and collectively in 100, the nation. You're the president of the United States. Now your new goals and your consultants are stating your new goals are get more likes. So your goal every day is to find your way to weasel onto a podcast or weasel into somebody's reel. Get your face seen, your voice heard, get clicks. You're supposed to be working with members of all parties to have ideas and solve problems for the people you serve, for the collective good of all, and for a more perfect union. But as I said in the open, this is scary because this is the Atlantic. This is the Atlantic telling the media what to think, the intelligentsia what to think, all the staff members of political offices what to focus on. And what to focus on is the cheat code of three objectives. Are you kidding me? The cheat code? Never mind the Constitution. No, the cheat code. You need to appear on as many Manosphere podcasts as possible. Engage with edgy streamers. And talk more sports and be relatable. That'll fix everything. Pardon my pun. That will trump having a platform that the people collectively can't relate to. Or majoring in minors and minoring in majors. This while we're all $40 trillion in debt. It's laughable. It's frightening. So then I move on to my frustration. I'm like, well, let me tackle this Rasmussen poll. Oh, I don't even want to get to the Graham Plattner poll. I cannot make sense of that for you today. That is the movie, The Campaign. This is one of the worst campaign. Well, I don't know. There's also the guy that was the character witness for the terrorist guy. I mean, winning in New Jersey, that's pretty unexplainable. I love the way, I hope we have time and sound today. I love the way Dan Bongino. I just want to go back to the old days. If a guy walks into a bank to apply for a bank teller job and his resume has 6 bank robbery felonies on it, I'd like to think they won't get hired. But it's not that simple anymore in the world. But the final one we want to go through is this polling information on the war. And I couldn't even begin to tell you what America really understands about the life of Muhammad, the Quran, the Hadith, history, 1200 years of it, the ultimate objective, which is the whole world will surrender to Islam, which is not a religion. It is a form of government. It is a system of life. It is a system of law. There's no peace till everyone surrenders, so it becomes a game of conquering. Now, there are, thank goodness, because of the first example of Muhammad, some peace-loving Muslims that mean no one harm. Then there's a second type of Muslim because there was a second type of Muhammad, one that was political and conquering, and he would do that by patiently populating, infiltrating, agitating, then waging war and conquering. And that third example is the warrior Muhammad. That's where you get your jihadists and terrorists. It's about

0: breaking fear and killing you today. And you don't know which three you're dealing with until it's too late. But in Iran, you know which one you're dealing with. These are Shia Muslims, the radical jihadists. They have a goal. First, destroy Israel, then America. Kill every Jew, kill every Christian. On their way to controlling the world. Either through submission of taxation or by being conquered in conversion or death. So now, I don't know what all that people understand and don't understand, but let's go to the Rasmussen poll and see what they think of the war. Okay, right away, I'm done. They're not, you're asking a question. That'd be like, I don't know, I can think of anything in chemistry. Go find the most difficult chemistry question or problem. Kind of like in the movie when the guy, you know, is trying to solve the big problem that's on the chalkboard. I can't do it. Don't ask me. I don't know anything about chemistry. I walked into a chemistry class that my son was getting ready to take. It was on the teacher day. And I said, please tell me you're not going to dissect anything big because I love animals. I don't want my son to have to see that. He goes, that's biology. In chemistry, we blow things up.
1: We set things on fire.
0: Which really, next to my emailer today, is one of the best lines I've ever heard. My emailer, I got to get his name right. It was too good. Steve Hill. Great news, Michael. The results are in. And the results are in for California. Ronald Reagan has won the 1980 presidential election.
1: That was Babylon Bee.
0: Was it Babylon Bee that did that too?
1: Was their breaking
0: story. Oh, so Stephen, you stole it. I was going to say the better joke would be the results are just in California. Ronald Reagan won the governor's race in 1966. But so where do we stand on all of this? Well, war approval is down. So in the Animal House class of Delta students, the war support is down 40% of like, and by the way, someone will use this as ammunition and saying this war is going to cost Republicans control of the midterms. Well, only if we're complete idiots, but I guess that's possible. 40% of likely U.S. voters approve of the war in Iran. 24% strongly approve. 55% disapprove. 41% strongly disapprove. You throw it all out. But it's almost 2-1 strongly disapprove over approve. So your next logical question is why? You like them having enriched uranium delivery systems, a weapon of mass destruction. You like them having money and being able to spend it on proxies carrying out terrorist attacks. What is it you like that would make you support nothing? So there must be zero appreciation for threat and 100% obsession and overreaction to gas's $4.30. It was more than that under Joe Biden in peacetime. 72%, of course, would approve a peace agreement between the United States and Iran if Iran would give up its stockpile and let ships use the Strait of Hormuz. Are you kidding me? First of all, why is that number not 100? Why is that only 72%? All right, number one. Number two, what are you, an idiot? So with Donald Trump, so with everyone, they won't agree to it. And even if they did, you can't trust it.
2: The only thing they were missing in there was they also agreed to become Christian.
0: Yes. I don't know. I mean, everything, I always go back to this and I hope people don't get sick of it. Randy Stonehill, he was just one of my fun favorites. Him and Billy Crockett go completely forgotten in contemporary Christian music, but, Randy Stonehill had some amazing songs, but one that was meant to be just kind of novelty and fun and funny, was called "This Is Stop the World, I Want to Get Off. This Is Too Weird for Me." I don't know if you ever felt that way as a believer, but I do. You should feel like a foreigner in a strange land. The more you become Christ-like, the more you should not feel very belonged here. But this is, I mean, today for some reason, and it happens a lot, but today for some reason, we make a goal of making sense of the world for you. I can't. In fact, I'd like the world to stop, but I want to get off. This is all getting Thanks to The Atlantic and thanks to Rasmussen, this is all getting far too weird for me. I'd say it's a journey of discovery, but today it was a journey of frustration together. I hope you know where I'm coming from. These are the kind of things that when we're going over them, I tend to want to fight with Red because I can't make sense of it. And Red's looking at me like, well, what do you want from me? I'm just telling you what's in the story. And I'm like, well, that's a really poorly written story about a really stupid subject talking to a bunch of dumb people.
2: Yeah, that's basically it.
0: But that's basically it at the end of the day. Things that we can get our arms around. President Trump is going to go ahead and make Todd Blanche the permanent choice for attorney general. One person is dead. Three others are hurt. It's supposed to be a time of celebration. No, we had a shooting at a high school graduation ceremony in Fairfield, California. And suddenly here in Tennessee, we don't feel so bad about making people sit in the rain, do we anymore? Elon Musk is very close to becoming the world's first trillionaire as SpaceX announces its largest IPO offering of all time. And the Knicks, like the Golden Knights, the away team stunned the home team in game one of the championship last night, this time on the hardwood. It was the Knicks 105-95 over the Spurs. Game two of the NHL finals is tonight, where the Golden Knights come in 1-0 leading over the Hurricanes in Raleigh. Game two is tonight at 7 o'clock. Well, if you knew what was actually inside your dog's food, you may never open another one. BHA, BHT, I can go through all the chemicals. And it's not hiding in cheap bargain brands. It's some of the most popular foods on the market, sitting in your pantry, about to be in your dog's bowl again today. Chemical preservatives linked to organ damage, cancer, chronic inflammation, cheap ingredients. 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And that's why thousands of dog owners like me, and I pray you, will turn to Rough Greens. Created by a doctor, Dennis Black. Which, by the way, he has something similar for humans. 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
3: By name.
0: There's Boomer. 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All right, enough of 53 minutes after the hour. Top five stories are next. All the information you need waking up with some commentary sprinkled in. 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
1: Welcome back to your morning show. We've got about 3 minutes before the top of the hour. It's the best of Jeff and Red this morning as Michael has stepped out for a second. Coming up, though, we've got Rory O'Neill joining Michael here in just a few minutes. President Trump's pick to replace Tulsi Gabbard as the acting director of national intelligence as even more Republicans expressing bewilderment. So Michael will be talking with Rory here in the next few minutes just to get that going. So
0: thank you for covering me while I was on the observation, Jack, checking out the weather. Yes, that, and we're looking forward to visiting with John Decker. That'll be coming up as well next hour, along with DZ. And DZ really wants to look at some pretty troubling numbers and trends. Again, we went back and forth off the air on this. And again, it's really hard. You know, you can look at, well, this is what America's viewing of the war right now. This is what America's view of energy is right now. Here is America's view of the president and lack of support for the president now. Here's how the president carried this date then. And then I'm like, well, let's go back and look at what the polls were saying. The president would carry that state by then. And it was off. So out of one side of our mouth, we're often saying, you know, well, the president, he, you know, a lot of his supporters, they won't answer the phone, and they won't. And if you ask them a direct question, they won't answer it. So how do we know that they're not answering now and that these numbers aren't inflated? And I could point to California yesterday and prove that. A lot to kick around with DC. Don't move. It's coming up in 5 minutes.
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18: The House has passed a measure aimed at limiting President Trump's Iran war powers. The resolution passed 215-208, with four Republicans voting yes alongside all Democrats. The measure directs the president to remove U.S. forces from conflict with Iran unless Congress votes to declare war or authorizes military force. President Trump is lamenting the apparent end of the so-called anti-weaponization fund. $1.7 billion fund was established by the Justice Department to reimburse people who suffered what the Trump administration claims was, in their words, the weaponization and lawfare under the Biden administration. There were reports that some of those who participated in the January 6th Capitol riot would be getting money from the fund. And a Shania Twain biopic is officially in the works at Sony Pictures. She's gone on to sell more than 100 million albums worldwide. The project is called Shania. I'm Michael Kastner. A flesh-eating parasite believed to be eradicated in the U.S. decades ago is back. More from Rory O'Neill.
19: The flesh-eating New World screwworm is putting agricultural officials on alert in South Texas. The parasite burrows into the flesh of living animals and was eradicated 60 years ago. The USDA confirms that screwworm has been found in a three-week-old calf in South Texas. State and federal officials say they are working to contain and eradicate the infestation. They're enforcing quarantines in Zavala County, where the parasite was found about 50 miles from the Mexican border. I'm Rory O'Neill.
18: The World Cup is about to come to Los Angeles, and so are the scammers. More from Tammy Trujillo.
20: The LA County Sheriff's Department's out with a warning about cyber criminals creating fake FIFA websites and social media ads that look a lot like legitimate ticketing and checkout pages. Those sites, though, are trying to steal login credentials, personal information, and credit card numbers. The department says to make sure you're actually buying World Cup tickets or souvenirs, you should go directly to the official FIFA website by typing FIFA.com in your browser and not get there through any links you find in ads, social media posts, emails, or text messages. I'm Tammy Trujillo.
18: The latest scary movie is expected to battle it out with the thriller Backrooms for first place at the box office this weekend. Scott Carr with more.
21: Back, back.
2: Ghostface is still killing folks.
21: The sixth installment in the Wayans Brothers series of horror parodies is looking to make between $45 and $50 million in its debut weekend. It'll compete with Back Rooms, which is projected to make another $48 to $50 million in its second weekend.
2: I found something in the store.
22: What did you find?
21: Meanwhile, Masters of the Universe is expected to make between $30 and $35 million in its first weekend in theaters.
18: I'm Michael Kastner.
23: This is the Bloomberg Money Minute. Mattress maker Sleep Number is said to be laying the groundwork for a potential bankruptcy filing. The company has been bogged down by industry pressure, slowing store traffic, and the sting of tariffs. Shares of Sleep Number have plunged roughly 90% over the last 4 months as its financial health deteriorated. No comment from Sleep Number on the potential Chapter 11 filing. Turning to trading, stock futures are under pressure this morning on a weakness in tech. Shares of Broadcom tanking in the early trade after issuing a disappointing forecast for the sales of its artificial intelligence chips. And Netflix aims to use AI to cut through content overload that makes it tough to choose what to watch. Netflix is integrating AI and natural language processing to help discern what a viewer is in the mood to stream. It's testing a voice user interface and other experiments that combine a person's viewing preferences and history with other factors like what's trending. Courtney Donahoe, Bloomberg Radio.
18: One person is dead, three others are hurt after a shooting in the parking lot of a California high school following a graduation ceremony. Fairfield, California police have not announced any arrests and say the investigation is ongoing.
24: There were three victims with gunshot wounds, ages 11, 20, and 25. And there was one additional victim, an 18-year-old, who did succumb to their injuries sustained during this incident.
18: It happened Wednesday night as Fairfield High School was being used as a graduation ceremony site for Semyeto High School. President Trump wants to boost the coal industry with $700 million in federal support. He's expected to make the announcement from the Oval Office this afternoon that he's invoking the Cold War Era Defense Production Act. That's a law that gives the president authority to support private production considered vital to national security. The House has passed a measure aimed at limiting President Trump's Iran war powers.
25: On this vote, the yeas are 215 and the nays are 208. The concurrent resolution is adopted.
18: The resolution passed Wednesday with four Republicans voting yes alongside all Democrats. Those four GOP reps were Thomas Massey of Kentucky, Brian Fitzpatrick of Pennsylvania, Tom Barrett of Michigan, and Ohio's Warren Davidson. The measure directs the president to remove U.S. forces from conflict with Iran unless Congress votes to declare war or authorizes military force. President Trump says he will nominate Acting Attorney General Todd Blanche to serve in the role permanently.
26: He's Acting Attorney General. Tomorrow I'm instructing Dan and everybody else that's involved in that very complicated process, which is going to go, I think, very quickly, that we are going to make him permanent Attorney General.
18: Trump announced the decision during a private White House event Wednesday night. I'm Michael Kastner.
27: One, two, three.
13: Starting your morning off right. A new way of talk. A new way of understanding. Because we're in this together. This is your morning show with Michael Del Trono.
0: 7 minutes after the hour, we have the good fortune and the great pleasure to all live Thursday, June the 4th, 2026 together. Isn't that wonderful? Let's make the best of it together, because we're all in it together. This is your morning show. I don't know what members of Congress's goal is. My goal is to serve you, and serve you I shall. Jeffrey, Will, let's face it, in full transparency, we can't figure out why we've got one slot on the board that won't play in both channels, but we're going to make an attempt to fix that. Red, of course, was the messenger who got shot last hour for giving me two stories I frustratingly couldn't make sense of. It's just too much stupid. And I can't apply understanding to stupidity layered upon stupidity, asked to stupid, and responses then qualified, quantified by stupid. So I'm a little frustrated. And in the midst of this, Red is enjoying it too much. And so is David Zanotti, who's laughing. But he'll get his turn in a moment as we'll throw about three things that'll twist his brain into a pretzel as well. And something tells me for the fifth time in a row, we will not get to saying goodbye to the fake global warming crisis and hello to the real birthing crisis. But maybe we will. You never know. We may have to go 2 hours to get to it. President Trump says he'll nominate acting Attorney General Todd Blanche to serve in the role permanently. The president is also picking to replace Tulsi Gabbard as acting director of national intelligence, an individual that the Republicans are expressing some bewilderment over. Ladies and gentlemen, our national correspondent, the only one who hasn't made a mistake in the last 2 days, Rory O'Neill. Good morning, Rory.
3: Hey, good morning. And, you know, that nomination of Bill Pulte to run, to become the director of national intelligence really has divided a lot of Republicans, even those typically supportive of the president's agenda. So that might be an uphill climb. You know, we saw Mitch McConnell put out a pretty aggressive statement last night saying he's against this nominee. But, you know, McConnell also voted against Tulsi Gabbard for that job as well. But there may be just a basic problem that Mr. Pulte just doesn't have the resume. It's one of the few jobs where you actually have to be you have to have requirements. It says in the statute that the nominee shall have extensive national security expertise, and Pulte's resume just doesn't match that.
0: None of it. What does he have? How did he get to the top of the heap? Heap of the top.
3: Well, a couple of things. One, big Republican donor. Two, he was put in charge of the Federal Housing Finance Agency. Well, you know, Pulte, grandfather founded Pulte Homes. So, you know, long history in the building community. That seemed to make sense. But while Pulte was, at the Federal Housing Finance Agency, he was also doing some, digging in the records, which brought up the dirt on Letitia James, the New York Attorney General, and that member of the Federal Reserve Board and some of their mortgage applications. Shenanigans. So the question is, you know, are you putting him in this DNI job just to dig up more dirt on the president's political enemies?
0: And let's face it, all any of us are going to ever remember is that at one point, apparently, the secretary, what's the creepy one? Why am I going by Besant?
3: Besant
0: threatened to kick his ass.
3: Treasury
0: Secretary threatened to kick his ass. That came out in testimony yesterday.
3: Yes.
0: Yep. I don't know, Rory. Everything's just kind of spinning weird for me lately. So this fits right in. But what do we think in terms of approval? Is it in jeopardy or just bewildering?
3: I think it probably won't get out of committee. And that's how bad it is. And again, just doesn't seem to have the resume to go along with it. The number two person there is an old school Republican guy that many say, you know, would have been a rubber stamp if you just, you know, elevated the number two person there and no one would think a thing of it. But now this is a much more political move. We'll see. By the way, I mean, not to be petty, but Pulte is only 38 years old, which is also seems pretty young for the job, considering he also doesn't have any other outside experience and his college major. Broadcast journalism. So,
0: well, I think I am more qualified to be national intelligence director. All right. So, there's that. We have, Elon Musk, with this. This is going to be what the largest public offering in history.
3: Yeah.
0: And when it happens, he will become the world's first trillionaire. Amazing.
3: He may get there. Yeah. Well, let's see what happens.
0: Coming up in the third hour, Rory's going to be back to talk about the ceasefire. I won't even introduce the polling information that we had fun with last half hour on that. But a ceasefire between Iran and U.S., believe it or not, with all the rockets, red glare, the president is still holding out. We are close, as he confirms he did, in fact, call Bibi Netanyahu crazy. All right, David Zanotti is the CEO of the American Policy Roundtable, host of the Public Square, heard on 200 stations, and he's our senior contributor. We were joking off the air. I'm trying to go through this polling information, which reminded me of our off-air conversation yesterday. And then I'm trying to go through this Atlantic directive. And it just got too weird for me. It was stupid on top of stupid. And I just can't. There's only so much I can analyze. But we're going to add a third. Let's go to like what we're seeing. And I think probably the best way to do it is pick a state and pick Ohio, for example. I don't know what America thinks of war. I don't think they understand this enemy. I don't think they understand the president. I don't understand how he's made a quagmire out of the peace agreement. But what do you do with this kind of information in looking at the future? Because if that's the case, if polling was accurate in California, we'd have two Democrats in a runoff, and we simply don't. So how much, you know, Do we really know how America feels about $4.30 gas definitively? Do we really know how they feel about this war? And while they have delusions of grandeur for peace, did they understand the necessity and the accomplishment of what the war accomplished? I have no idea. And everybody's trying to put these ingredients into the cake that is being baked for a midterm. And I try to keep reminding everybody, and you're doing this all based on polling that we know one half won't answer the phone. Do you understand my frustration where I'm?
1: Yeah.
0: Oh, okay.
1: You could actually just fly up and join the American Mission Center and get on the table with all the rest of us and welcome to our world every Monday morning. Exactly. How do you know what's going on and how do you know what really matters? First off, let's roll this thing back for a second. You've been asking very significant questions. I've got a letter here with me that I received the other day from a listener of the Public Square and a listener to your morning show. They mentioned both programs. And they were thanking us because over the last several years from a listener in Michigan, you helped keep me and my husband sane over all of these things. I have heard that since COVID. I've heard that on an almost a weekly basis from listeners around the country. It's sometimes very helpful for people to listen to folks like us that are in this business. You in the communication side, me in the policy side. And you're in the communication side, but you take the policy side like it's life and death. You're not just here as an entertainer. This show is not just to have a good time and run ads. This is about us in a country with free moral agency, a country built upon self-evident truth where we spend every day lying to each other. Okay?
0: No, unfortunately, we really are in this. We really believe in these things.
1: Yeah.
0: There is no bliss and there is no ignorance.
1: The problem on the top of this, we're both Italian, which means we're always trying to fix stuff. Okay. We're always trying to solve problems. All right. And there's some problems you can't solve. There's some problems that take longer times. There's some problems of free moral agency that just don't work. So, thanks. Thanks for being honest about this stuff because that's the way everybody feels right now. That's thinking. And then you get to the point of saying, well, why aren't people thinking? Now that one will drive you plumb loco if you spend too much time on it, because people are people. And the only thing I can tell you with certainty is that history proves this reality. It's only at the end of most conflicts when victory is certain that 51% of the people agree it was the right course of action.
0: Right. Yeah. No, I get that.
1: That's very important.
0: Here's what started this particular frustrating journey. You have to listen to the podcast for the two that I did last hour. It's a story that Fox News put out, Democratic Unity. Imagine somebody's going to try to sell me the Democrat Party is unified. But okay, Democratic unity, Republican crossovers are shaping Ohio Senate race. And I'm thinking to myself, Senate race, I'm going to ignore a bad candidate. I'm going to ignore a Democrat candidate that is, I don't know what kind of a name would you call that? That's like having the Kennedy name in Massachusetts. I'm going to ignore all that. And based on polls that I can't trust, come to the conclusion that Vivek isn't running a weak campaign. They don't have the wrong candidate or flawed candidate running for Senate. And I'm going to chalk this all up to Democratic unity and Republicans.
1: That's nonsense. It's very complicated on the ground. Let me go back to gas prices. Gas prices are different in different places. You've been very accurate in noting that, in the Biden administration, gas for the first time, I think in history, top $5 very briefly, but at top five, I think it gets to 502. It's not there yet, but at 457.
0: And not one person was talking. We got to get rid of Joe Biden. We got to get rid of every Democrat running for House or Senate because gas is $5.
1: But when the gas prices reach the grocery store shelf, as you know, is
0: that's phase two, right?
1: All right. And then you add energy prices soaring, which were not soaring during the Biden situation, you have a drop in consumer confidence and they start looking for someone to either fix it or blame. That's the environment. Those are the headwinds that are running against this election. I don't care whether you're Democrat.
0: I agree. Let me aggravate you more. And to add to that, guess what the president's kicking around? He wants to bring back some tariffs for some people. Yeah, that's perfect timing.
1: Yeah. And on one side earlier this week, he reduced some. Now he's trying to bring some back. And there people right now who I've talked to, business people who have no predisposition to be angry at Donald Trump at all and who voted for him, who said, if I could legally do this in a corner where no one was watching and no one would get permanently hurt, I would be happy to punch him in the nose for what he did about tariffs.
0: Yeah.
1: Because he's destroyed my business. Now, those were the same people who said the same thing. Same kinds of people said the same thing about COVID, and they were right. Mm. Now, there's a blind spot in some of these massive moves that people don't see until it's too late. Now, will that handful of people that are truly impacted, devastated, literally having to recreate their whole lives, will they swing an election? Probably not.
0: I said something out of the blue yesterday that you got, that if I said it today right now in the air, most people wouldn't. I went COVID plus tariffs, and it could soon be plus an obsession with a peace agreement that is A, impossible to trust, B, probably impossible to get, and C, unnecessary. These are the three Trump blunders. And I know a lot of you out there love Donald Trump. You're very protective, and you will choose him over me any day, and I get it. But those are three mistakes he has made. Now, I can tell you 15 to 20 things real quickly that he did great. And you know what? I'll take that. But, you know, for those of you that hate COVID with all your heart and know it's the greatest scandal ever perpetrated on mankind, it started with Trump. He's the one that did it all. You forget that when you make him savior. That's why I'm sticking with Jesus. He's the only one that's never let me down, past, present, or future, or ever made a mistake. But these are three big mistakes Donald Trump's made. And I will grant you, COVID was his first. Tariffs was his second. Even though there's some good that can come from the tariffs long term, I'm telling you it was a mistake and didn't need to happen right now. And thirdly, if he doesn't let go of the obsession of having this peace agreement or this bow on something, it shows no understanding of it. And I think he does understand it. It'll be his third biggest mistake. And that's playing out on the ground. But then I look and I go, well, I could make a better case, that Vivek is really underachieving and maybe he's saving it for a late push. And you got a weak candidate up against a good candidate in a Senate race, or maybe a candidate that shouldn't even be up against Brown in a Senate race. I think that's up there with these other things.
1: Go to Ohio and try to put this on the ground. Sure, I'm with you on that.
0: Yeah, because, you know, the last thing I want to base it on is, oh, the president's done. The president's sinking and he's going to sink the midterms with him. I think Fox is missing a lot of the examination.
1: More complicated than that. It is more complicated than that.
0: But maybe that's better print than I'm doing in radio right now, dusting it all out. All right, Lear Capital. What's happening right now in Iran is not just another headline. It can be, and ultimately could possibly be, a direct hit to your wallet if it isn't already. Why? Because when a conflict breaks out in the Middle East, oil moves first. And then everything follows, as David was just talking about. 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Again, that's 800-880-2424 for Lear Capital. 22 after the hour, more with DZ. When we come back, also John Decker from the White House. As the president shut down the fund that he was going to use to help those who were targeted politically, we'll get you the very latest in about 15 minutes as your morning show continues next.
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0: I'm trying, Mike McCann. I promise. I am 27 minutes after the hour. All right, so here's the formula. And Fox is trying to sell this, and that's what started the conversation. We got a President Trump declining popularity problem. We got a war problem. We got an energy problem. We got a cost of living problem. Well, tell me something new. And that's why they've got big problems in Ohio. And I'm like, well, I never had Houston beating Brown personally. And Vivek should be leading by more. He could probably still surge and win And then, of course, that's the top of the ticket. What could that do to help with that weaker candidate in the Senate race? How does all this have to do with polling, Trump's decline, gasoline? What's real? What isn't? That's who really is a bad candidate? And then who really is underachieving?
1: All that's missing here is Don King promoting the fight.
0: Right. I mean,
1: it's set up perfectly for $200 or $300 million to get spent the next 90 days on local media. So, of course, this is the way we want the fight to run.
0: Right.
1: So we got to set it up that way. However, there are some factors here that if the Democrats choose to be able to manipulate this election as to a referendum on Trump's current policy questions and consequences, Sherrod Brown, who's got the best political name
0: you could possibly have
1: in the history of Ohio voting, and who generally is considered to be a little wacky, but okay guy. All right. No one's ever pressed into the depth of his progressive socialism. All right. There's only 90 days left before the voting begins. All right. 120 days max, depending on how the schedules work. All right. But so we got to get started somewhere, and there's nothing going on right now. So the question becomes, is this the case where the Democrats flip a Senate seat by dropping $200 million on top of people and leaving Houston in the dust, basically in a position where he's not too Trump to start with, but he's not Trump enough. And he's going to catch it both ways. So it's definitely a race to watch.
0: Yeah, because I sent you that one poll, and the answer is not Trump enough, let alone blame Trump for his falling. All right, we'll dust this out some more. We also got to visit with John Decker at the White House when Your Morning Show continues, trying to make sense of layers and layers of confusion and stupidity. I don't know how we're doing.
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4: 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Everybody's talking about weight loss injections because the results are so dramatic. They work by lowering blood sugar and reducing appetite. 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
3: L.A. jury awarded a family over $170 million in a wrongful death civil trial against Rebecca Grossman and former Major League Baseball pitcher Scott Erickson. The verdict compensates the family for the tragic deaths of their 11-year-old Mark and 8-year-old Jacob, who were struck and killed by Grossman's speeding SUV. Meanwhile, Republican State Assembly member James Gallagher appears to be going to Washington, D.C.
5: Gallagher has more than 62% of the vote in the race for California's 1st Congressional District. He will finish out the remainder of late Northern California Congressman Doug LaMalfa's term after his sudden death in January. Gallagher is far ahead of State Senator Mike McGuire of Healdsburg and Audrey Denny, both Democrats. He will immediately take the seat in Congress and serve for the rest of the year. The special election was held under the old congressional map, which favors Republicans. I'm Daniel Martindale.
3: The World FIFA Cup in L.A., June 12th. That's the latest. I'm Bob Montague.
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0: Michael D., talk to me.
1: You got it, Mike McCann. It is 35 minutes after the hour in the Eastern time zone. You got 25 minutes to be to work by 8 o'clock. Well, the New York Knickerbockers did it. They won and stole Game 1 in San Antonio. Remember the Alamo. They took Game 1 from the Spurs, 105-95, led by Jalen Brunson, literally injured and all. He pulled a Willis Reed and took charge of the game late in the third quarter after being down 15. Knicks win by 10. Brunson leads the way with 30. Game 2 will be Friday night. Tonight, Game 2 of the NHL Stanley Cup Finals. The Golden Knights up 1-0. Both away teams went and won Game 1 on the road. So the Golden Knights are up 1-0, heading to Raleigh tonight for Game 2 against the Hurricanes at 7 o'clock. President Trump says he's going to nominate the acting attorney general to be permanent attorney general, Todd Blanche. Meanwhile, the House has passed a measure aimed at limiting the president's Iran war powers. One person is dead, three injured after a shooting at a high school graduation in Fairfield, California. And Elon Musk poised to be the first trillionaire when SpaceX announces the largest IPO in the history of IPOs. That is the stories we're working with. We're having a fun conversation with David Zanotti. We've got three, four, five things piled on top to make five confusing things impossible to sort through. We'll try to do them one at a time when we come back. And later, we're going to visit the sounds of the day. And remember, speaking of Elon Musk disappeared after what was a physical altercation with Scott Bessent, who now says he threatened to kick someone else's you-know-what. And that is the you-know-what of who the president is now proposing to take over as National Intelligence Director. There are layers of odd pairings and dysfunction going on right now. It's all getting too weird for me. First things first, is Decker here yet? A few days ago, we were discussing President Trump's fund to compensate those who were targeted for political retribution. The president has shut that fund down. And if so, why? John Decker's here with that story. Good morning, John.
2: Hey, good morning. You know, the thing of it is it's not clear whether that is shut down for good. And it has a lot to do with what Todd Blanche, the acting attorney general, said in congressional testimony on Tuesday. And also, Michael, what the president said yesterday in the Oval Office, what Todd Blanche said yesterday is, yes, we've abandoned this idea of a $1.8 billion anti-weaponization fund at the Department of Justice. But when pressed by House Democrats, he would not commit to putting that in writing. That's problematic for a lot of members, including Republicans. And then what the president said yesterday was that this fund is something that he believes is a very good idea, as he puts it, which leads some to believe that, you know, it may be dead for now, but it's not dead for good.
1: Yeah, and very good idea. Well, that opens up a whole other can of worms. The president was certainly targeted. Others were targeted. This was a lawsuit. And of course, if it was pursued, we would be the ones paying for it, taxpayers. And this was part of a settlement that gets lost in this conversation. That's one side of it. The other side of it is you may love Donald Trump doing this right now to make good for the people.

0: some kind of bigger deal here, some kind of bigger negotiation here, because on the surface, yes, he was wronged. He had every right to sue and had every right to win, and the American people would have had every obligation to pay it. But the minute you settle, and then you take the money and you put it in a fund for others, and then you take it down, and then you won't put it in writing, you're taking, now it starts getting, it's kind of like Watergate, right? The cover up becomes worse than the original act. I don't even know how to follow the story anymore, John, but that's the fifth today.
1: Well, yeah, here's the other thing that's still a part of the deal. So, although the president does not receive any sort of compensation as part of the settlement, as part of the settlement, it was agreed to that the IRS henceforth would never audit the president, the president's family, or the president's businesses. That's a remarkable agreement that has been made by the president's own Department of Justice. That is problematic for many Republicans, and that is something that Todd Blanche in his testimony that he gave before the House on Tuesday said still remains, even though this $1.8 billion fund, he says, is going away.
0: Oh, let's add to it, right? And in the midst of all this, the president decides to make Blanche permanently attorney general. Timing of that.
1: Well, there's a problem with that. A fly in the ointment, if you want to call it, Michael, and that is he would need Senate confirmation. And I don't know whether Todd Blanche right now can get confirmed by the Senate, even though Republicans control the Senate. And a lot of it has to do with the fact that the president has really PO'd, let's put it nicely, a lot of Republicans with some of the actions that he's taken, including the John Cornyn non-endorsement, including Tom Tillis forcing him essentially to retire. There's what's known as the Wounded Bear Caucus, and I don't think that caucus is necessarily going to rubber stamp the president's choice for attorney general.
0: They may not even get Pulte out of committee.
1: Mm-hmm.
0: This is a different time for Donald Trump. Closing moments with our White House correspondent, John Decker. And, you know, we were kicking around on a much bigger subject. I couldn't even use our time to get you up to speed. But we're just talking about all these narratives of the president's declining popularity, the cost of gasoline and energy and hitting the grocery stores soon, and the timing of this with the midterms. And now the president wants to add to that, bringing back tariffs for some. Well, this is a really bad time to... I can defend the president on a lot of things, but this is a really bad timing to go back to that old chestnut.
1: Well, the president, as you know, this is something that he has believed in even before he was a public figure in terms of being a politician. When he was a private citizen, he advocated for tariffs. So it's not something new for the president, and the president would use a different legal authority to impose those tariffs, not the legal authority which was shot down, as you know, at the U.S. Supreme Court.
0: Well, a lot of businesses have been paying a pretty high price on this tariff uncertainty and certainty, and here comes more along with gas prices and grocery prices. You got to wonder about the timing, at least out loud I have to. What's coming up today in the White House briefing room?
1: We'll be talking about the latest efforts to end the war in Iran, the president expressing some optimism about that yesterday. We'll also be talking about, you know, that UFC match, which will be happening very soon at the White House, June the 14th. There's a big, I guess you call it a stadium on the South Lawn of the White House. And the president suggested yesterday in a TikTok video, maybe he'll leave that stadium in place the UFC match.
0: No, I gotta go on that. Let me tell you something. There's only so much this one human being can take today. I'm gonna end our segment and I'm gonna go listen to the White House briefing room, and then I'm going to punch a wall. The White House briefing room with John Decker comes your way 8 Central, 9 Eastern. It's very concise. It's very good. You'll find it on the iHeart app and give it a position. That way it's waiting for you every morning, and we'll talk tomorrow, John. Well, Decker kept with our theme of layers and layers and layers of stupid. I don't know about you, but I don't believe in alcohol, and I may start drinking today.
2: That's it.
0: David Zanotti's back, our senior contributor. Keeping a fighting ring in the back lawn of the White House permanently. I mean, I don't know what's real, what isn't real. I don't know what to make sense of, what to stand by, what not to stand by. I stand by the war. I don't know why we're making a peace quagmire out of it. I understand that the gas temporarily went up. It's already returned.

0: $4.30 isn't the $5 it was during the Biden administration, and nobody was looking to overturn elections over that. And now he wants to bring back more tariffs on common partners. There's only so much I can make sense of at once.
1: Yeah, and it's still where the election basically is here. Right. We're getting through the primaries. It's all here. The clock is ticking. You feel it. You understand lanes. You understand momentum. You understand how these things happen and how difficult it is to shift momentum. We also know that there are things that happen that can turn elections on a dime and that people don't even know are coming in conversations as such. So what we have to do is we got to just keep trying to do the thing we do each day. And have some faith. You know, I was talking to somebody the other day and they made the comment that, and I've heard this over and over again, is that Americans in when they're allowed to have their therapy analysis quantified, therapists will tell you that the greatest problem facing our country is an acute sense of loneliness.
0: Yeah.
1: Now, it's kind of interesting that when you decide to believe a doctrine of reality, that we're alone in the universe, why wouldn't we all suddenly be afflicted by loneliness if you're absolutely alone in the universe? That's the difference between the Declaration of Independence, the celebration of the 4th of July, and where we are today.
0: Yeah.
1: The people who started this country didn't think they were alone in the process.
0: No.
1: And when you consider yourself to be alone in the process, about all you got left is the MMA ring. All you got left is the quest for power, is who you're going to punch in the face. I mean, Scott Bessent said it all. When you've got no moral objective that's bigger than all of us, you just punch them in the face.
0: Yeah, we were having a conversation off the air, and it really boiled down to, and this goes back to the Atlantic story, which is basically telling this is the advice for all the candidates. This is the consultants' big three they need to focus on. You need to be visible. You need to be online everywhere, cutting through podcasts everywhere. And that's just, we talk too much, we think too little. And thanks to Red brought up X and its character limitations, we think more and more shallow. And all of this has led to just this shallow, overexposed system of outrage. When what we really need is John F. Kennedy. Too often we enjoy the comfort of opinion without the discomfort of thought. And for those who are thoughtful, who are still motivated by the intent of that document, and this experiment that began 250 years ago, it becomes more and more frustrating because I don't want members of Congress that are getting more likes or popping up on more screens, saying outrageous things or being influencers. I want them to be servant leaders. I want them to go to Washington and represent and work together collectively for a more perfect union and identify and solve problems. I don't even think that's the game anymore.
1: No, Michael, the game is posing for power. All right. They'll position themselves however they have to make the pose look right. Just like kids taking pictures at the mall. They pose because what they're really all about is power, because power controls the largest budget in the world. And they each have a vote. They get two votes every time they get elected to the House of Representatives on the biggest budget in the world. So that's what we're fundamentally dealing with. And that's what we, the people, have to overcome. And you're right to perpetually point out the debt, because the debt is the fundamental failing of them all. The debt proves that they're lying and we're tired of being lied to.
0: Or they're pandering and we're paying for it. Yeah. Yeah, it has become a game of fooling. I mean, that's really what that Atlantic story boiled down to. Look, you can't make a fool out of yourself like Governor Hochul. You got to really know sports. You got to talk to these dumb men in a language they understand, sports. You know, but ultimately what they're doing is a scam of deceiving to appear a certain way. For what? For trust, for votes. You win votes with ideas. You win votes with policies. You win votes a resume. I mean, we got a guy running for president that was a character witness for a terrorist, and he's winning big. We got another guy that with a Nazi tattoo, now he's been sexting, and he's winning big. I mean, I love Dan Bongino had the line of the day yesterday, and we said, this is like a guy walking into a bank to apply for a bank teller job, and his resume is five felonies, a bank robbery. I mean, and he's hireable.
1: and the pseudo moralists of the Democrat Party who would absolutely lampoon anyone in the Republican arena that would try to run with that kind of a resume, have a meeting together and say, well, he just had a rough run in life and for a brief period of time. He's okay now. We'll support him.
0: You and I had a, I got 1 minute, but you and I had a conversation off the air about a whole other thing. You've been tracking a poll on the importance of religion in America. And there's no question we've turned away from God, and you can see it in the numbers. God as a way, a truth, and a life, the decline is massive. And the increase in gullibility to fall for things like global warming and so on, and loneliness to pay for it. To me, I looked at that real quickly and I said, and then you said, and then I got people telling me a revival starting. Well, no, I see America, I see human experience. Remember that lesson of the three chairs? First generation believes and really lives it. Second generation believes and lives in compromise. Third generation doesn't believe and lives in rebellion. The last 15 years of my radio career, America had its one butt cheek in the second chair and one butt cheek in the third. The last 5 years, both butt cheeks purely in don't believe and living in rebellion. And we're coming to an end of ourselves. Man does this. We let go of God only to go find a way to nowhere, hit a wall, and turn back to God. Now, the remnant can sense and feel the revival coming, but we're really got rock bottom coming. And I'm just wondering how much of America is going to go to rock bottom with it. But they're all related. It's all of the above, I promise you.
1: It's all of the above. And the best thing people can do today is pray for our country.
0: Amen. All right. Well, we'll try to make more sense of it. I think you're off tomorrow in your non-paid job. Maybe we still haven't gotten to my favorite story, which is the scientists have joined Bill Gates in saying goodbye to the global warming crisis. So, oops.
1: We'll get there.
0: It was wrong. It was a mistake. We scared you for no reason. Now, good luck with your real crisis, a birth crisis, which is something you and your team have been on for years. We got to get to that next week. All right. Picture this. You're at work and your phone buzzes. It's your kid's phone number, so you answer. It's your kid's voice. And your kid is panicked, saying they've been in an accident and they need money wired to them right now. Well, that's a strange request, but you'd move heaven and earth, wouldn't you? And that's exactly what scammers are counting on. Here's the play. Criminals buy your phone number. They get all your family details from data brokers. 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They clone it with AI and they make the call. Now, you can't stop them from cloning the voice or making the call, but you can stop them from being able to have your phone number in the first place. 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They illegally have to remove your information when Incogni makes the request. 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Sounds of the day. And we'll try to avoid another stupid plus stupid plus stupid equals truth. When Your Morning Show continues, straight ahead. I mix news and talk to get you thinking. That's me, Michael DelGiorno, Your Morning Show on Talk 650 KSTE.
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0: 57 minutes after the hour, our economist and money whiz David Bonson's on assignment this week, so we have the next segment to do our sounds of the day, and boy, are they revealing and entertaining. Also, if you're just waking up, President Trump says he's going to nominate Acting Attorney General Todd Blanche to serve in that role permanently, although there are questions if that can get through Senate confirmation. The House has passed a measure aimed at limiting President Trump's Iran war powers. One person is dead, three others are hurt after a shooting at a high school graduation ceremony in Fairfield, California. Elon Musk poised to become the first trillionaire when SpaceX announces the largest IPO of all time. And the Knicks stole game one on the road in San Antonio. Remember the Alamo? Knicks came back after being down 15 to win 105-95 and lead the series one game to nothing. NHL game two tonight. We got the Hurricane trying to even the series up against Vegas and Raleigh. We'll have more coming up after your local news.
8: 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Gold and silver recently soared to record highs, then pulled back. So are precious metals still a good buy? 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
12: President Trump wants to boost the coal industry with $700 million in federal support. He's expected to make the announcement from the Oval Office this afternoon that he's invoking the Cold War era Defense Production Act. That's a law that gives the president authority to support private production considered vital to national security. President Trump says Acting Attorney General Todd Blanche should get the job permanently. Trump made the announcement during a private White House event Wednesday night. Chicago Bears quarterback Caleb Williams will grace the cover of this year's Madden NFL video game. More from Mark Mayfield.
13: The cover shows Williams performing a jump throw with the Chicago skyline in the background. He's the first Bears player to make the cover of the game. It comes after Williams led the Bears to an NFC North Division title and an appearance in the NFC Divisional Round last season. Williams said making the cover was like his childhood dream coming true.
12: I'm Michael Kastner. New York could be the first in the nation to issue a temporary statewide ban on large-scale data centers, Tammy Trujillo reports.
14: Lawmakers are expected to vote on the bill sometime this week. It would put in place a one-year large data center moratorium. Advocates say that would give the state some time to lay out rules and plan to make sure the energy grid is protected while ensuring that utility rates don't shoot up.
12: Uber is slashing jobs. Details from Lisa Carton.
15: The rideshare company announced it's cutting nearly a quarter of its recruitment and human resources staff. This comes as Uber looks to streamline operations as new president Jill Hazelbaker takes over. In a memo, she said the goal with layoffs is to create a more connected, modern, operational, excellent organization. A company spokesperson said the cuts represent less than 1% of its 34,000 employees.
12: Actor Nick Pasquale has been sentenced to 32 years to life in prison for attempted murder. Daniel Martindale reports.
16: In 2024, Pasquale stabbed his estranged girlfriend at her home in Sunland. Pasquale appeared in several TV series, including How I Met Your Mother. Last month, he was found guilty of attempted murder, first-degree residential burglary with a person present, and injuring a spouse, cohabitant, fiancé, boyfriend, girlfriend, or child's parent. His ex-girlfriend, Hollywood makeup artist Ali Shehorn, gave a victim impact statement ahead of Tuesday's sentencing, saying she thought she was going to die.
12: The election is over, and while we wait for all the ballots to be counted, there is work to be done. More from Bree Tennis.
17: If you showed your support for a candidate or ballot measure with yard signs, banners, or flags, the First Amendment allows you to keep them up. But your HOA and state law may require you to take them down. In California, you have 10 days post-election to remove outdoor election support, or you could face fines. And avoid the temptation to pull those signs not on your property, as that can get you a fine for trespassing, theft, or vandalism.
12: I'm Michael Kastner.
11: This is a Bloomberg Money Minute. Billionaire Bill Ackman has sold his $1.65 billion stake in Universal Music just days after the company rejected a takeover bid by the hedge fund manager. Ackman proposed acquiring the home of performers like Taylor Swift and Drake back in April. Universal Music rejected the proposal last week, saying the bid undervalues the company. The music industry has enjoyed a number of good years due to the rise of streaming, but growth has slowed more recently. NASDAQ futures are tumbling this morning. Artificial intelligence chipmaker Broadcom's sales forecast fell short of Wall Street expectations, rattling investors. Tech shares have propelled the S&P 500 to a record high. And Meta is selling business access to an artificial intelligence agent as it tries to generate revenue to offset its huge investments in the technology. The agent's main functionality is chatting with a business's customers over WhatsApp, Messenger, and Instagram. Courtney Donahoe, Bloomberg Radio.
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18: Good morning. Beginning with some road work in Sacramento. Eastbound 50 from the Cap City 99 South split to Bradshaw. The three right lanes are closed till 6 a.m. Rancho Cordova eastbound 50 from Sunrise to Prairie City. The right lane closed till 6 a.m. Traffic every 10 minutes, mornings and afternoons. 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
24: We have understanding, because we're in this together. This is your morning show with Michael Del Jordan.
0: 7 minutes after the hour. Welcome to Thursday, June the 4th, year of our Lord, 2026. We all have the chance to live this day together, understand it together. This is your day. This is your morning show. I'm Michael Del Jordan. Honored to serve you. Jeffrey's got the sound. Red's got the content. President Trump says he's going to nominate Acting Attorney General Todd Blanche to be the permanent Attorney General. But can he get it through Senate confirmation? House has passed a measure aimed at limiting the president's Iran war powers, and Elon Musk poised to become a trillionaire with the SpaceX largest IPO of all time. And the Knicks, it looked really rough last night. I mean, they were down as much as 15 in San Antonio. Then Jalen Brunson appears to be hurt, but comes back in the game, pulls a Willis Reed, leads his team with 30 points, and leads his team to victory. The Knicks steal one on the road, 105-95 against the Spurs. Game 2 coming up Friday night, and Game 2 of the NHL Stanley Cup Final tonight. Golden Knights up 1-0. Road team won again. And Raleigh, Game 2 is tonight versus the Hurricanes at 7 o'clock. All right, as we always say, often revealing and then often entertaining as well. It's your Sounds of the Day.
1: Do you understand the words that are coming out of my mouth?
2: People who majored in online activism with a minor in puberty block.
6: They're getting a little bit yippy.
7: Many of you in the media clearly missed the art of the deal.
23: Just be cool. It's going to work out.
0: Yeah, well, that's our hope anyway. All right, so Scott Bessent, always a strange character, right? And, you know, he's got that tough guy thing. But weird is what we really usually sense. That came out in his testimony. It came out that Bill Plute, who the president is going to pick to replace Tulsi Gabbard as director of national intelligence, this is somebody we don't think has a resume that can even get out of committee in the Senate, let alone confirmation. It came out in the Senate in questioning of Bessent. Did you once say you were going to punch him in the nose? And here was the response.
25: Did you actually tell Pulte you were going to punch him in the face?
26: No, sir. I actually said I was going to kick his ass.
25: Good. Okay, good. I share the emotion. Thank you.
26: And as I said, that was last summer, summer 25, and many teams have fights in the locker room and then go out and win for the team on the field.
25: Yeah. I was just curious.
0: You know, I'm just left with this dangling participle. You know, it was, and I don't even know if it was real. I mean, we're all trying to make sense of what can't be made sense of today. But, you know, Elon Musk was certainly, along with Joe Rogan and just an alliance from JFK Jr. and Tulsi Gabbard, both former Democratic presidential candidates, joining the team. The alignment of the entire technocracy leadership, it was huge in the president's election that we often forget. And you just tend to credit Trump and Trump alone. But those were all things that together formed the fist that allowed him to defeat Kamala Harris. And Kamala Harris was a big part of that fist, avoiding her. But then you have the big fallout with Elon Musk. So here's Elon and the president always in the Oval Office together. Then apparently they have a falling out and Elon's gone. But then every time the president really needs Elon, he's there still. So I think the whole fight was to protect Elon from paying any kind of extra price in his industries. I don't even know if it's a real spat, but if it were a real spat, it began with Elon Musk and Scott Bessent nearly getting in a fist fight. And that's the last time you saw Elon Musk at the White House was Scott. I mean, Scott Bessent lives in a pink house. He's like the enforcer. And here he is in open testimony. I said I'd kick his ass, but you know, that was a long time ago and we're a team. Just strange. It's just all strange. I don't care if you love Trump or hate Trump. It's just strange. These are strange people. Now, what's dysfunctional are the way these hearings work. Now, the way these hearings have been dysfunctional is for a long time. Let's say you're a cabinet member of a Democrat president and the Republicans control the House or the Senate. It's not as bad as the Democrats do it, but you have a tacketing line. The line of questioning from the Republicans against the Democrat cabinet member is attacking. And then you have the Democrat members kind of defending them. And pretty much the witness does nothing. Takes the beating and then takes the praise. Takes the beating. That's all changed. This particular cabinet fights back. And in doing so, and the left being more crazy today than it's ever been, well, it's gotten very Jerry Springer-like. It's not productive for you. It serves you in no way. These members of Congress are not serving in the capacity of oversight. This is tantrum slash chair throwing slash circus. And I can light you up with examples in the Marco Rubio alone. Let's start with Representative Jacobs.
27: Last question for you.
3: Mr. Secretary, who won the 2020 presidential election?
5: I'm not here to answer a question. We're talking about 2020. This is a Foreign Affairs Committee.
3: Okay, great. You can't answer the question, even though we all know that President Biden won.
5: I don't answer the question because as Secretary of State, I do not participate in domestic political issues.
3: This is not about domestic political issues. This is about our democracy.
5: You're asking me to opine, just like I don't do campaign rallies.
3: It seems like
5: I don't do, because as Secretary of State, we're not supposed to. That's been the long tradition of the department, and you should know that if you've been on this committee for any period of time.
3: Mr. Secretary, it seems like you have an issue admitting facts. You can't say that the president lost the 2020 election, just like you won't admit President Trump is losing this reckless war of choice, and just like you couldn't admit that the shoes the president bought you were too big. You clearly don't know what winning means, and not because the facts are unclear to you, it's because telling your truth the truth would cost you your job, and the American people are entitled to a Secretary of State who tells them the truth even when the president doesn't want to hear it, and my constituents, our service members, deserve better. Mr. Chairman, I yield back.
5: I don't know what shoes she's talking about. What is she talking about?
0: There was just a lot of that yesterday, and it didn't get any better in this.
6: Do you commit to coming back here with whoever the person is who is monitoring the sales of the oil? Bring them before this committee.
5: Show the receipts.
6: Have the documentation. You don't have this time yet. I am talking about your credibility and evidence, not your talking points, because talking points are never a replacement for transparency.
5: I agree,
6: and
5: but that's
6: documentation.
5: What you're saying. You're saying talking
6: and
5: points without an answer.
6: Not, we are 5 months into this and no audits. Zero visibility into the contracts that are
5: false.
6: Awarded.
5: 100%.
6: Zero transparency about where the money is
8: expired.
6: Going.
8: Representative Salazar is recognized.
6: Yes. And giving contracts with no transparency is exactly the reason why you shut down USAID. So practice what you preach. I yield my head.
5: She gets to scream now too.
6: Chairman, can we take down her words?
9: I'll give you some time. I'll give you some of my time. Let me just.
5: Okay.
9: Just
5: oh God! What kind
9: energy.
5: Of thing is this? What is this? You don't. You get asked questions for 5 minutes and you don't get time to answer. It's not a hearing.
8: I think you said clown
5: like
8: show.
5: Like a dunk
8: before.
5: Tank. What is this?
9: I don't have to tell you. I don't.
0: A dunk tank.
5: I've even used their time. How can I answer the question? They don't even give me time. I've had to use their time to answer.
0: And it was just all day long. All day long. Here's another.
5: Aid flow into Hamas's hands.
6: Reclaiming my time. The aid was
5: here
6: held up at the border by Israel, and you know it.
5: You've got to fix your rules here. You can't even answer a question.
6: You're not following the rules. You're very familiar with how this works.
5: No,
6: the time
5: I don't.
6: Is,
5: I never served in the House.
6: Time
5: this is a weird rule. Will you ask a question
6: mine.
5: And I can't answer?
6: Would you please add time to the clock?
5: Nope.
6: He's
0: nope.
6: A comedy show over there.
8: I'd say on the
6: this
8: left.
6: Is serious stuff.
5: I agree. That's why
6: Rubio,
5: I shouldn't have to answer questions about
6: Rubio,
5: shoes.
6: Mr. Rubio, according to public reporting, 9 counterterrorism and anti-fraud safeguards were waived to approve this. I wonder who specifically made the decision. I wonder, were you aware of this decision? I'm not asking you a question. And was there any written justification? I don't want an answer.
0: They don't want an answer. I mean, that summed it up right there. They don't even want the answer. These are supposed to be over as they are bashing and bashing and bashing the witness. They're proving that they're not doing their job. It's supposed to be an oversight hearing, but there's no hearing. There's no allowing. It has gotten so dysfunctional. They don't just attack them. They use the entire time to attack. And the only game that's being played is, nothing's ever framed as a question, because when you accidentally make it a question, well, then it's just uncomfortable because they try to answer and you just don't let them. If you think partisan politics has gotten to be too much to watch on television, too much to listen to on the radio, what really ought to frighten you is it's become too dysfunctional to govern. What good is campaigning always if no one ever governs? It's an endless, ugly, partisan political election cycle with never any service, not to you. No constituents were served in this. No nation was served in this. If there's any service, it's to a party that leads to an individual and a better future for them, not for those they represent. Aren't you sick of these people? All pandering to you, you either worship them or hate them while they get rich and you get worse and worse off. While that nonsense is going on, we're now $40 trillion in debt, which is relevant to you because you're paying for it. I think there's often this feeling like, it's just debt. No, you're paying for it in inflation. In fact, I got a great email from Roger in Sacramento, and the gas is about a buck higher in California, and that's all relative. But to my point of, in Ohio, for example, the average in Ohio is $4.30. That's not a crisis. That's less than it was during Joe Biden. And nobody was calling for all Democrats to be removed from every House seat, every Senate seat, every governor's mansion because of an oil crisis. So it's just a narrative, a weapon for a partisan political argument that leads you nowhere and them to power. See, the more they can keep you fighting with each other, the more they can control all of you. But it's so dysfunctional. I don't, other than returning, and we can't seem to do it on our 250th birthday, but other than going back to the intent and the morals of that original document, and firing all of them, I can't even begin to see a solution. Now, speaking of firing of them being a solution, this is Representative Al Green, who has been fired. His days are numbered. He won't be doing stunts like this after January. But it's not January yet. Listen.
12: Racist.
13: I'm asking a question.
12: Reclaiming my time, asking to shut up.
13: That's a pretty...
12: Shut up. It's my time. Excuse
13: I'm not going to let anyone call me a racist, Chairman.
12: I never called him a racist. It's my time.
14: It is. Gentlemen, will suspend.
13: He will
14: gentlemen
13: not.
14: Suspend.
12: Tell him to shut up.
14: It'll gentlemen suspend. No, the gentleman will suspend.
0: That's Mark William Mullen. And what does he get for being the Department of Homeland Security Secretary and protecting you? One member of Congress calling him a racist and then telling him to shut up over and over again. That's a level of dysfunction. Now, the voters got dysfunction, too. Red would want me to make this point, so I'll make it for him. The fact that a guy with a swastika and sexting messages, you know, the biggest difference between what happened to Bill Clinton and what won't happen to this guy is us. We view these things differently. In America in 2026, he was sexting? Okay. Well, their marriage is doing better good. Oh, he's got a swastika. I'm trying to figure out what's this guy got to do to be unelectable. He is still winning. If you go through the Real Clear Politics, he's been leading by 7 or 9 points. Now, there's a new internal poll that shows it may have been cut in half with this new scandal. And there is more to come, to Red's point. The kind of websites this guy was on. We're going to have an Anthony Weiner before this is over. But the question is he still electable? In New Jersey, a guy who is a character witness for a terrorist is leading for a House seat. Well, we got our dysfunction, too. And nobody put that in perspective better than Dan Bongino yesterday. Listen.
15: You know, line three, character witness for one of the world's most prominent terrorists. These are the kind of things. It's like applying for like a job as a bank teller with like 6 FBI convictions for bank robbery. You can do a lot of things. Redeem yourself with Jesus. He saves. But political leadership is not your thing. And really, shame on the voters for picking these guys. You know, we clean up our mess. Now it's time for them to clean up theirs.
0: Yeah. So, you know, I can tell you, I'm not the only one that thinks this is all getting too weird. Stop the world. I want off this ride. It's getting too weird for me. And even the sounds of the day show it's too weird for Dan Bongino.
16: All right, everybody. Lock and load.
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0: That's your sounds of the day for Thursday, June the 4th. All right, gold and silver recently soared to record highs. Then it pulled back. 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
28: 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I was type 2 diabetic and I was severely overweight. 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
0: 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They're a lot of fun, and I love interacting with you, the audience. We think it's time talk radio was a conversation again. But, you know, I want to spend some serious time with some emails, because some of you prefer to communicate an email, and we've got three or four really good ones today. I want to feature some emails for you. And then my favorite story of the day still to come. So stay with us. If you're just waking up, the president says he will nominate his acting attorney general, Todd Blanche, to serve in the role permanently. But can he get him through the Senate? House has passed a measure aimed at limiting President Trump's Iran war powers. This is a road to nowhere. It's not like, you know, even if it got through the Senate, it's not like the president wouldn't veto it. And it's a legal question. And it's a nuanced legal question that could go on and on forever. So that's a road to nowhere. But there is the significance of four Republicans joining that vote. That's that Republican guard that the president has kind of stepped on their toes, and they're real sore. And the Knicks took game one on the road over the Spurs last night in San Antonio. We got your top five stories as well, straight ahead.
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4: One person is dead and three others are hurt in a shooting at the Fairfield High School parking lot following a graduation ceremony. The incident happened Wednesday evening as the school was being used as a graduation ceremony site for Semieto High School. Police had not confirmed the identities of the victims as of late Wednesday, nor whether they were students. Law enforcement was swarming the school and the parking lot as the investigation continued well into the night. American Airlines is temporarily cutting four nonstop flights out of LAX. It cites elevated jet fuel prices due to the war in Iran. American Airlines is suspending nonstop flights from Los Angeles to Cleveland, Columbus, Pittsburgh, and Washington Dulles. It will also suspend service between Charlotte and Ontario, Charlotte and Sacramento. And Steve Hilton and Javier Becerra are inching closer to grabbing the top two spots in the primary election for governor, but Tom Steyer is not giving up. The top two finishers, regardless of party, advance to the general election in November. That's the latest. I'm John Fink.
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11: Good morning. I'm perusing a problem in Sacramento, northbound 160 at Canterbury Road. A two-car wreck on the right shoulder. The northbound 99 connector ramp to westbound 50 would close at 10 p.m. Friday night through Monday at 5 a.m. Traffic every 10 minutes, mornings and afternoons. 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
1: Thank you, old golden-toned one, Mike McCann. It's 35 minutes after the hour in the Central Time Zone. You got 25 minutes to be to work by 8. We are grateful you bringing us along for the drive. Let's make the most of our time together. It is Thursday, June the 4th, 2026. Tomorrow, Friday with 47. We'll start your morning and weekend off right with a visit. Much to catch up on with the president. And Rory O'Neill coming up in minutes. The ceasefire between Iran and the U.S. looks increasingly fragile. Yet, according to the president, we're closer than ever. What will its impact truly be on the midterm elections? Rory will have the final story, and I got your top five stories coming up next. I did a homework assignment on behalf of you, the listeners. Netflix yesterday debuted Michael Jackson, The Verdict, a three-part documentary series. Now, Michael, the movie, is an honest look, I think, at Michael Jackson's life. It begins with childhood and his abuse and his giftedness and talent. And then how that translated when this extra talented of talented brothers begins to outshine the group and go solo all the way to becoming the king of pop and a worldwide phenomenon. And in the process, the loneliness, the isolation, and the weirdness begins. Now, the movie ends not long after, well, it ends literally with the victory tour with his Jackson brothers. It was going to go on to even more weirdness. Not just more animals, more surgeries. And then ultimately, we know where that story goes with molestation allegations. And so the movie kind of ends, and it was designed to be have a sequel. And then the movie ends with the caption, and there's more history to come. So I remember looking at my wife and I said, well, this is a beautiful movie that celebrates, you know, some rough childhood followed by some great music, and it's starting to get weird. Now, you do a sequel, where do you go with that? Because it just gets really weird from there. Marries Debbie Rowe, has two children with Debbie Rowe. They divorce. She releases all legal custody to the children. There's the brief marriage with Lisa Marie Presley. That was clearly fake. He has three different settlements on child molestation allegations, one of which was $20 million. And does he stop? No. He has another one that goes all the way to trial, which is where this documentary starts. Now, in all fairness to Netflix, I really didn't know what to expect. The timing suggests, oh, you want to do a puffy movie about Michael? A Disney version?

0: Be sleeping with kids all the time. I mean, even if you were innocent, man, sleeping with kids means they eventually play me for money. I can't do that. Or probably the most damning thing that came out. There was nobody that worked at Neverland that could ever acknowledge a night where Michael Jackson had an adult in bed with him. But many nights he had children. It's just too odd. But it's there for you to decide. And I think, you know, I don't delight in the misfortune of others, but you know, if you're going to put out a movie, and as a movie is a really good movie celebrating his music, this documentary might celebrate a lot of history you forgot. Like, I can't tell you how many moments since I was like, oh my gosh, I forgot he went to court in his pajamas. Oh my God, I forgot this. I forgot that. I mean, I forgot the interview with Brashear where he just starts talking about, it's wonderful to sleep with the children. You're making it dirty. We make them milk. I tuck them in. I read them stories. Well, in this documentary, you're going to go inside Neverland. And you're going to see where he slept with the children. And you're going to see the books and magazines that were in that room. And it's hard to come to any other reasonable conclusion. I watched it for you. I won't tell you what to think. I will tell you this. They give you both sides thoroughly. And you're going to see witnesses that worked and witnesses that failed. Prosecutors that failed, defense attorneys that succeeded. But in the end, you're going to see all the evidence. And you'll be able to decide for yourself. And in that, that makes it an excellent documentary. So if you haven't seen the movie Michael, I got to tell you, it's a great movie. And if you want to, if you're thinking about watching the Netflix documentary, Michael Jackson, The Verdict, it's a great documentary. I did my homework for you. And I missed half of the Knicks game to do that homework for you.
1: Why would you do that?
0: Well, no, I saw two of them before the game, and then I went at halftime to watch the last one, and it cost me a little bit of the third quarter, but that's okay, because it was laps around the anxiety pool.
1: Okay.
0: In the end, for the New York Knickerbockers, I saw all the same thing. Team defense, team passing, ball movement, you know, great shooting, everything. I think, like Red, when Jalen Brunson got hurt, I thought, well, this could be the whole series. That's an irreplaceable, you know, cylinder of this engine. And then he pulls a Willis Reed, and he doesn't just come back limping with blood on his leg. He comes back and leads the team, and he really led the charge, and I got back in time for that. You could see there was a point in the third quarter where Jalen Brunson just took the team on his back. And with 30 points led the way, the Knicks, down by as much as 15, came back to win by 10, 105-95 last night. In San Antonio over the Spurs, a tremendous, tremendous victory. Now tonight, game two of the Stanley Cup Finals, it was the road team in that took game one, Las Vegas. Golden Knights up 1-0, head to Raleigh for game two tonight against the Hurricanes at 7 o'clock. I would call that a must win for the Carolina Hurricane tonight. Stories. The one thing that is, I think, by definition, actual news, because there's a lot of stuff today that isn't news, that is actual news. Yes, the House passed a resolution to end the Iran war. And it's challenging Trump's war powers. So remember, we had this long conversation about, I got stupid on top of stupid, surveying stupid, and analyzing the results of stupid to try to come to truth. I can't play this game. And how frustrating that was. This one's an easy game to play. This is going nowhere. It's purely symbolic. I don't even know if it could get through, you know, but even if it got to the president's desk, he would just veto it. Because it's a big legal question mark, but it's a movable goal line of a legal question mark. You can reset it. You can word it a certain way. There's just no way to enforce this. But this was a clear message. House lawmakers wanted to pass legislation designed to force the president to end this war. And who led the way? Well, four Republicans joined Democrats, not the least of which was Thomas Massie. you don't think he's got anything, you know.

0: like sour grapes going right now. But so what this really becomes a conversation of, oh, and now we go to the Senate, where there's a lot of senators who got some sore toes from the president stepping on them. I look at this House resolution story and I say, it's never going to happen. It's a road to nowhere. Easy story for me to analyze for you. But it makes me wonder about Todd Blanche. It makes me really wonder about Bill Pulte. In other words, the president has a national intelligence director and an acting attorney general to get through nomination process. And everything he has done to get victories in primaries and stepping on the toes of the clubs is about to maybe rear its ugly head for him. My gut says Pulte can't even get out of committee. My gut is he can't get Blanche through. And you see a little glimpse of some of this in that 215-28 vote yesterday. Not that it leads to the headline going anywhere. Now, in the midst of all that, the president, bombing away, does admit that he did call Netanyahu crazy. I only have 2 minutes. How can I do this story? All right. So the general manager who I loved, who moved me here from Tulsa, Oklahoma, was also Italian. And it used to scare the death out of my wife. We would have very heated conversations. And I like to pace when I talk. So I'm in the front yard pacing and I'm yelling and screaming at my boss. He's yelling and screaming back. My wife with three small children is thinking, oh my gosh, we're going to get fired. And my kids are 2, 2, and 1. So I can see the fear in her face. And then the look on her face when, you know, we're yelling. All right. I love you too. I'll see you tomorrow. And we hang up. Just chew on that for a second. Now, had I been yelling, I can tell you there was I used to call him the leprechaun, a GM after that, that I couldn't have that relationship with. This guy was always up to no good, not to be trusted. And I didn't like him, but you know, that would have ended disastrously. And I would have never talked to my last general manager that way and expect to not get fired. But that was our relationship. That's what the president's trying to explain to you. Yeah, I have the highest respect for BB. Yeah, I said you're crazy. Yeah, we were yelling and screaming at each other. This is tough stuff. These are tensions, but we moved on. And that may sound impossible for a lot of people. And of course, the left is going to use it for a narrative weapon, but I'm telling you, I've been in relationships like that. John Columbus and I would talk like that. And it always ended with, I love you too. I'll see you tomorrow. So one, they're making too big of a deal out of. The other, it's a deal to nowhere. Because if he even gets to the president, he'll veto it. And there's nobody even in a courtroom that could sort that out. So just wanted to cover those two favorite stories. Everything else is not really news. And it really doesn't make sense because it's dumb on top of dumber. Your top five stories of the day and the final story from Marie O'Neill coming up next. All right. Everybody's talking about these weight loss injections. 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Not one, not two, not three, but your top five stories are next. And then Rory O'Neill with the latest on the ceasefire between Iran and the U.S. It looks fragile to us. The president says we're closer than ever. Rory's got the story next when Your Morning Show continues.
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0: Phoenix to Tampa and from Memphis to Akron, this is your morning show with Michael Del Giorno.
1: Can't stop. 55 minutes after the hour, President Trump says he's going to nominate Acting Attorney General Todd Blanche to serve in the role permanently, but could he get him through committee, let alone the Senate? Meanwhile, the ceasefire between Iran and the U.S. looks increasingly fragile after yet another exchange of missiles. National correspondent Rory O'Neill is here with the latest on the growing frustration among some Republicans that Iran will pull them down in the midterm elections. There's a lot of pointing and blaming to go around and a lot of movement. And now the talk of the president wanting to reimpose tariffs on some of the nation's top trading partners. This all is starting to mount up to something. The question is what? Good morning, Rory.
2: Yeah, good morning. A lot of moving parts, to be sure. The other factor in this is that the talks between Israel and Lebanon had been progressing a little bit. And that's been encouraging, as that fight has really been a bigger part of Iran's negotiation with the U.S., trying to come to some overall understanding, or they're just trying to keep on dragging this thing out. You know, President Trump, again, sounding optimistic in the Oval Office yesterday, saying, hey, look, it's possible they could have a deal this weekend. But the foreign minister of Iran saying they really haven't made any progress in talks in days, as Iran has been launching strikes on several locations, U.S. military bases, and, of course, the international airport there in Kuwait, which suffered some serious damage.
1: You know, it's amazing how once a month or two, Rory will talk about polls and why they're inaccurate or have become inaccurate. And a lot of it is people don't have home phones. People don't answer their phone. If you don't ring on my phone and I see Rory O'Neill, if I just see a caller and a number, I don't answer. So we all know polls aren't accurate and why, and they're weighted. And yet that's once every 2 months or so. Every day we discuss the currents of the river being navigated as if they are all accurate. How do we know America's fed up with this war? How do we know they think gas prices are at a crisis level? Polls, and based on polls. But there are some general feelings out there that America was behind this war and they like what was achieved, and now they're ready for it to be over. One way or another, they're ready for it to be over. I think we can exegete that much.
2: Well, right. I think it's interesting that we saw on that war powers resolution, the Republicans who flipped over. Okay, Thomas Massie from Kentucky, lame duck. I get it. But the others represented Pennsylvania, Michigan, and Ohio. I mean, that's significant. And if that's based on feedback from their constituents, that certainly is going to raise a red flag for the Trump administration.
1: Yes. Or is that, you know, scary news for how the midterms may go for those wanting that side to win in that state? Or is this more of a sign of the president stepped on their toes and this is their way of lashing back a little bit? And that will rear its ugly head if he needs confirmation on these two positions he's trying to fill. We'll find that out in which very soon. Great reporting, Rory. We'll talk again tomorrow. All right, one chance to live this Thursday, June the 4th. Make a difference in someone's life and cherish your own. We'll see you tomorrow.
3: This is Chef Billy Fish from Youngstown, Ohio. And my morning show is your morning show with Pizza Boy, Michael Del Giorno.
1: We don't tell you how to think. Just a mix of news and conversation with me, Michael Del Giorno, on Talk 650 KSTE. 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
5: Thursday morning, sunny and clear, which will continue through the midday and this afternoon. Highs today in the low to mid-90s. Currently in Sacramento, 59 degrees in the KFBK Weather Center. 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
20: 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I've lost 88 pounds with Awaken 180. I was type 2 diabetic and I was severely overweight. I got to do something because what I was doing wasn't working. The GLP-1 was a thought, but I don't really like putting chemicals in my body. So I've been on Awaken 180 for a year ago this month. I'm now completely off of all diabetic medication, cholesterol medication. 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
1: Si, senor.
0: My shirt's wrinkled. I feel like a hobo. I hate when that happens. Somehow when I put when I put it in the closet, it got bent and it was pressed between shirts. And now I look like a hobo.
1: You hate to start the day feeling like a hobo.
0: You do. You do. It's a dimly lit room deep within the bowels of the Armstrong and Getty Communications compound. And today we're toiling under the title of the show.
1: Only one title today. This is a dictatorship. This is a one-party state. Your title is Time to Close Congress. Or reboot it, or shut it down, or just you know, take a big Sharpie and cross out Article 1 in the Constitution. It's completely useless. It's a clown show. It's a joke. It's ineffective. It doesn't do its job.
0: I'm sure you're going to back up that title later in the program.
1: It's like a wrinkled hobo shirt of an institution, Congress. Terrible.
2: Yeah.
3: She hadn't mentioned that.
1: How bad is it?
0: It's pretty bad. You can't see where you're standing.
1: Yeah. So.
0: Below the desk, but
1: I'm not gonna.
0: The bottom part of my shirt is, you'd have to stare at my crotch, but the bottom part of my shirt is very wrinkled. It is often amazing, though, how like I notice sometimes I can put on certain. I don't want to say the word outfit, but certain group of clothes.
1: Why don't you want to say outfit?
0: I don't know.
1: Because of the Jason Isbell song?
0: Because of the Drive-By Truckers song, yes.
1: Oh, yeah, I guess it was Drive-By Truckers,
0: Don't call what you're wearing an outfit. It's not manly. You're fit, as my son says. Like you're fit. Sometimes you can have a fit on, and you're like, man, I really look good today. Which, at least for me, helps my entire mood. But then put exact same thing on 2 weeks later, and like, it lost its zip somehow. I don't know what's going on. So just pointing out, it's all in your mind, really. A lot of it, not all of it, but some of it is just in your mind.
1: Well, certainly, yeah.
0: How you're looking, how you're feeling. You know, you got your swagger or not.
1: Well, and we all spend way too much energy appraising ourselves when the rest of the world isn't really paying that much attention.
0: Having your swagger though helps with the day. I don't know, what's the French term? You like throw in French or Latin.
1: Joie de vivre.
0: Yeah, I got zero.
1: Nom de plume.
0: I got zero. I got zero nom de plume today.
1: Yeah, that's too bad. I tell you who had their swagger was the Knickerbockers.
0: Yeah.
1: Game one of the NBA Finals.
0: Man, I'd say.
1: Not that I watched, but it sounded exciting.
0: That Jalen Brunson dude is something. He performs better in playoffs and he does regular season more than any other player than NBA history statistically. Like he's bored during the regular season and then he gets into the games that matter and he's a different guy more than anybody ever has been. It's
1: that
0: weird.
1: Is something you see sometimes in sports.
0: Speaking of swagger,
1: he's got to have a lot at stake to focus or to be properly motivated.
0: One more sports note, which I know is annoying to people who don't like sports. Shohei Ohtani, the greatest baseball player in the world, maybe of all time, has the lowest ERA at this point in the season. Pretty early in the season, but he's however many innings in. Has the lowest ERA since 1913.
1: Good Lord.
0: I know it. As a pitcher. And he's hitting over 300, which will put you in the Hall of Fame on its own.
1: No, he's the greatest.
0: That is ridiculous. That is absolutely ridiculous.
1: Yeah.
0: It's kind of funny, though, when you get into sports stats when you go way, way, way back, because the sport is so different, you barely can call it the same thing. I mean, you know, the equipment and just all kinds of different things. But
1: this is of no significance to anyone or anything, but how much of an outlier is he physically in Japan? Because Japanese men are famously smaller, generally speaking, than Americans. But
0: he's got to be like the equivalent of someone's 8 foot tall, doesn't he?
1: Yeah, he's an enormous man. So, yeah, they got to fear him like Godzilla. I mean, please, have mercy on the subway trains, Shohei. Oh, great Shohei.
0: Right.
1: To traffic in the worst cliched Japanese stereotype.
0: Yeah, exactly. Man, when he comes back to Tokyo, he's probably walking through the streets, and they got airplanes flying around, and try to stop him. Makes those noises.
1: Yeah, I've never heard him make that noise, but he might in his private time with his bookie translator guy. They've severed ties.
0: Yes, exactly.
1: So this is interesting. I got a question. Speaking of the playoff clutch thing, I've either died emotionally or I've reached a new plateau of Zen. I use two computers and an iPad for the show. I got tabs, I got screens, I got sheets, I got updates. Both of my computers crashed today. I mean, like, crashed. I lost dozens of carefully arranged tabs of articles I wanted to talk about, arranged by subject and, like, in order of most, like, newsworthy to most evergreen and everything. It's a genius system if I do something. Crashed, lost it all. And yes, I know how to get it back, but it keeps coming back in the wrong way. And I don't care. It's fine. I thought, nah, we'll work our way around it. In the past, I would have been panicked, sickened.
0: Do you have any idea why?
1: I think I've died emotionally.
2: Yeah. That was my guess.
0: I have a friend who used to say, you know how I handle it? I'm dead inside.
1: I wonder. But we will forge ahead nonetheless.
0: If you don't care anymore. Is that it?
1: I happen to be talking to my wife. And I said, it's not like it was a patient on the table. It's okay.
0: Low T.
1: Well, that too. No T. I have no measurable T. I'm like a female veal calf as a man. It's terrible.
0: I got a comment on an NPR story that I heard on the way to work today that it's going the right direction. Their coverage of it, their version of it, the lefty version of it really bothers me. It's all around. There are quite a few states in the country. They said mostly red states. I think it's interesting that it's not all red states, but I'll have to look into it before we discuss it. All around the topic of states that have decided, yeah, we didn't really know the county or city health commissioner had the power to do all these things in a pandemic. So we're changing the rules here so that the legislature or some bigger body can decide whether or not schools are going to be closed for 2 years or the parks are closed down or you can no longer go to the beach or whatever, as opposed to one person that somehow got elected health commissioner who you don't have any idea who it is or what their deal is.
1: Right. And their qualifications are practically nil for the commissioner.
0: NPR presented that as a horror with a bunch of quotes from Dr. Fauci, I guess, who's part of the pushback on this across the country.
1: Oh, my God.
0: And I'll talk about that more later. It brought back all the horrors of the whole thing. And the idea that some people, like one individual, who the hell knows what their qualifications are in your county, that can say, you're right, parks are closed down, put yellow tape around the playground equipment so the kids can't play. Right. Oh, why? Doesn't matter. I make those decisions. As opposed to the legislature, who would be responsible to the people making that decision.
1: Right. For all of their constant howling about democracy, the left is extremely uncomfortable with democracy. They really want dictatorship.
0: God, Fauci saying something like, we want to strip the power of someone whose sworn duty is to protect your health and put it in the hands of a committee? That's outrageous.
1: Yeah, if they're going to revoke our rights, 100%, Dr. Gain of Function,
0: yeah, I want the
1: Dr. Wuhan.
0: I want the legislature who legislates, in other words, makes laws, to decide the rules as opposed to some person on a whim, one person.
1: Right. It'll never happen in corrupt California, but I'd also like to see every state house around the nation rule firmly on what constitutes an emergency.
0: No kidding.
1: How one is declared and when one ends, quite specifically, to rein in the future lunatics like Gavin Newsom.
0: And then they ended the story. It's just so funny because NPR constantly runs promos about how the place you go to get the real story with no spin and all the facts. And it's just hilarious. Anyway, they ended the story with hantavirus's cases continuing to show up and the Ebola virus not under control. This could become an issue sooner than many of us realize. Back to you, Jim.
1: Oh, I pray it does. And I pray all those red states and their legislatures take a careful look at the policy and actual scientific fact, not the craze that took place during COVID, but what all of the responsible health organizations had declared years before would be the response to pandemics. And follow those carefully, and then let's draw a contrast, if it happens again, God forbid, between your economy, our schools, your schools, our health outcomes, your health outcomes. That seems to be the only way to do it.
0: The time is to strike is now, though, before people forget about it.
1: Yeah.
0: Because the next pandemic could be another century away. But Let's start.
1: Man, apparently, and this is good news, I am not emotionally dead because I hear the name Anthony Wuhan Fauci and my blood starts to boil.
0: Joe is
3: I
0: not,
3: represent science.
0: Here's our headline for the day. Joe's not dead inside. That's our breaking news.
1: I'm not doing well, but not dead yet.
0: I'm Jack Armstrong. He's Joe Getty on this. It is Thursday, June the 4th of the year 2026. We're Armstrong and Getty, and we approve of this program.
1: Okay, let's begin officially then. According to FCC rules and regs, here we go at Mark.
4: On the drive, spins underneath, puts it up, puts it in. Jalen Brunson does it again. It's a 6-point lead with 37 seconds left.
0: They were down by 14 late in the third quarter.
1: Never say die, that's what I say.
0: Timothy Chalamet was digging it. He was in the second row. He was in the second row behind, what's his name, the comedian that got all the money from the car wreck.
1: Tracy Morgan.
0: Tracy Morgan was in the front row. Mm. Chalamet was in the second row. So, hey, Chalamet, oof, you need a little more money or something.
1: Oof. That's twice as many rows as the first row.
0: Heather Myers has our headlines for us and a bunch of stuff we can get into today. California's not even close to finishing counting their ballots. Not even close, which is pretty crazy. Among other things on the way. Stay here.
5: Armstrong and Getty.
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1: Sam Altman, one of the biggest AI guys in the world, says, this whole thing about people losing their jobs is overblown. I think it's going to be just fine. And I would trust his honesty on this topic about as little as anybody I could have possibly imagined. But more on that later.
2: Yeah, no kidding. Who asked you? You know, I just came across a fascinating bit of American history. The farm boy, the Vermont farm boy, who in the early 1800s invented something that made skyscrapers possible.
1: What the?
2: Plucky young American. Great story. We'll share that with you coming up. But first, let's figure out who's reporting what. It's the lead story with Heather Myers. Heather.
3: Joe, Jack, good morning. Let's find out how the networks are covering the news this morning. From NBC News, House votes to rebuke Trump over war with Iran.
1: Nobody, I have to jump in just because nobody is pointing out, because they want the excitement that goes with it, it's a symbolic vote. It holds no weight. It has no power.
2: It doesn't help politically, but no, it does not signal the end of anything.
3: Well, Fox News covered it this way. Trump suffers rare House defeat as bipartisan vote moves to withdraw troops from Iran conflict. And then the Washington Post said it like this. The four Republicans who broke with Trump on Iran and now face his wrath.
1: No, it's interesting that in a Republican-controlled House, you know, that it passed. But to leave out the fact that it's symbolic and does not have the ability to end the war is beyond disingenuous. I mean, you're misleading on purpose.
3: A tough story we're covering out of Northern California this morning. KCRA reporting one dead and three injured in shooting after graduation ceremony at Fairfield High School.
1: Yeah, it's getting national attention.
2: Ugh.
1: It's just down the road from us.
3: From Forbes, Trump baselessly accuses Democrats of stealing California primaries.
1: Well, if you allow counting to go on for days and weeks, it certainly helps the argument for people who want to claim there are shenanigans going on.
2: Yeah, California's vote counting system essentially puts lipstick on collar, blonde hair across shoulder of shirt, and weird hotel stays that can't be explained, but then denies there's an affair going on. It sets it all up to look like electoral fraud. So if people say, wow, that looks kind of fraudulent, you can't act like that's unreasonable.
3: Well, this headline from the LA Times backs that up. Does Nithya Raman still have a chance? California's uncounted votes could help Democrats.
1: Yeah, speaking of disingenuous, a lot of the coverage around this, giving people totals of who's ahead and whatever, with 50-some percent of the vote counted, there's no point. So wait until they're got. Yeah, every number you hear about results in California could be flipped completely upside down by the time they're done counting.
3: From the Sacramento Bee, Katie Porter's failed bid for governor is a loss for all Californians.
1: What? Who said that?
3: Sacramento Bee, their opinion page this morning.
1: Wow.
2: It used to be a newspaper.
1: That's hilarious.
3: From ABC 7, Newport Beach CEO accused of illegally selling U.S. tech to Iranian government.
1: Yeah, that's a big story we get into later. Why was this person so rich, hanging out in California for so long and selling secrets to the Iranians? What was going on there?
3: Yeah, they nabbed him at his $35 million mansion.
1: Yeah.
3: Woo! From CNN, SpaceX sets the stage for a record $75 billion IPO.
1: We got to talk to somebody smart about all these IPOs that are coming out. The big tech things, what it means, should you be trying to get involved, blah, blah, blah.
3: From People.com, service dog's extreme in-flight accident sickens passengers.
1: What happened?
2: Uh-oh.
3: Oh, the dog got the squirts.
2: Ew. Okay.
1: That's an unfortunate
2: term. Indelicate, Heather, but at least nobody's left wondering what happened. So, clarity. Points for clarity.
3: Well, I just wanted to sum it up so there was no guessing.
1: Yeah, exactly. That settled the issue.
3: From the Associated Press this morning, woman sues Outback Steakhouse for $1.5 million after allegedly slipping on mashed potatoes.
1: Oh, God. All right.
3: From the AP again, the winner pays $9 million in charity auction for a private lunch with Warren Buffett and Stephen Curry.
2: Wow. I would like to lunch with the greatest investor of all time and the greatest jump shooter of all time. Yes.
3: Together. The same table. Yeah,
2: exactly. They must be together. Warren.
3: And finally.
2: Why so many three-pointers in the NBA? Stefan, is there growth in the housing industry? Sorry, 15 seconds. Go.
3: From the Babylon Bee, California announces they have finished counting the votes. Ronald Reagan has won the 1966 governor's race.
1: Yeah, right. That's an embarrassment. I got a scenario around that to present. Oh, and have you heard the Steph Curry business story?
0: Armstrong and Getty.
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1: 60% of the vote has been counted. If that holds, it means that in November, Los Angelinos are going to have to choose between a woman named Karen and a man who is one. This is insane.
2: Oh, wow.
1: We should be very embarrassed.
2: Wow.
1: Spencer Pratt should not be a top two finalist for mayor. He should be DJing the worst New Year's Eve party in Reno right now. Now, he's unlikely to win. And in fact, he's already filming a reality show about his run for mayor, so he definitely has his priorities in order.
2: That is so interesting, because, like, I know Bill Maher and Jimmy Kimmel are friends. I've seen Jimmy Kimmel on his show a couple of different times, hanging out and talking and stuff like that. And
3: likewise, the very practical and very realistic Adam Carolla.
2: But Bill Maher, you know, as a lifelong lefty who lives in Los Angeles, saying, look, this is ridiculous. We got street people everywhere. You can't get anything done. Jimmy Kimmel goes with a Spencer Pratt's a Karen for complaining about drug addicts in tents everywhere. Wow, that's really interesting.
3: Are you being a Karen when you pointed out that poor woman who was chased into a furniture store and stabbed to death by a crazed junkie? I mean, was that is that being a Karen to point out the horror of that?
2: Anyway, I got another thing on the California elections, but I wanted to follow up on a couple of things that Heather had for us, headlines. That one about somebody paying a bunch of money to have lunch with Warren Buffett and Steph Curry. That sounds, I would love to have lunch with either one of those guys alone, but I feel like if I was there with them together and you have that whole thing going where you're trying to include everybody, like at a party or something like that, it'd be really difficult to do. I mean, I have specific questions for Warren, I have specific questions for Steph Curry, but neither one of them, I don't know how, Steph Curry's
3: I would like to lunch with Getty Lee and Sam Altman. I mean, come on. Ged, how do you get that bass sound? Sam, will this restructure the economy? Getty, how do you play the keyboards? Sam, what? That's an odd combo.
2: Anyway, Steph Curry's closer to Warren Buffett than the other way around. Steph Curry just signed he's going with a new shoe. His Under Armour shoe thing ended. Biggest sports contract at that time that had ever been signed. His new one with some Chinese shoe I've never even heard of.
3: Oh, boy.
2: They're all kind of Chinese shoes because, I mean, Nike's an American company, but everything's made in China. Anyway, Li Ning, $400 million shoe deal Steph Curry signed, and his career's practically over. $400 million. So, yeah, I think he could talk business with both of those guys.
3: Yeah, wow. I'm super uncomfortable with that, though. It's a Chinese-owned company. Yeah. That's the difference.
2: I agree.
3: He's under the influence of the communist Chinese
2: by
3: now.
2: By definition. Yeah. On the election thing, we got this text. People that are complaining about how slow California is in counting the ballots, and lots of different people pointing out how long it takes in different states, cities, or countries around the world. California is the worst of any, like, developed democracy on planet Earth in terms of getting results. And the problem is, we got this text. If they did it super quick, you guys would say, that's too fast. It had to be rigged. No, I wouldn't.
3: Because nobody in history has ever said that.
2: Everybody does it fast, and the likelihood that you believe a fast result just is obviously higher than a slow, drawn-out result. Now, I don't like, I was thinking about my big local measure where I live, and you don't need to know the details, but it's a housing development. So I was thinking, like, how much money is involved here in one small town? And the vote is really close. They're like 500 votes apart, and they're 40% of the way counting 2 days later. You've got, how many millions of dollars would you have involved in a 1,500 home development of hundreds of acres? Mm. It would have to be hundreds of millions of dollars, wouldn't it? That's an awful lot of money. Because there's a park, and there's roads, and there's all kinds of stuff that has to happen. That's a lot of money hinging on a very tiny election.

0: bum, junkie, the moron in every corner of California. Let's get a ballot from them. They have no ability to manage their lives, to get to the polls, to figure out when voting day is.
1: What's your address?
0: Gotta collect all those votes.
2: I don't know.
0: Yes.
2: Can you tell me what your previous address was? I don't know.
0: Well, the young woman you were talking about, Jack actually witnessed in line, who didn't know her present nor former address, but was still voting. She's in like the 80th percentile. She got herself to the poll. She knew where to go, or at least knew where a polling place was. But she's above average. It's all designed to allow A, collecting votes from morons, and B, fraud.
2: Yeah, a lot of the SAVE Act stuff that Trump's trying to get through, still claiming that the 2020 election was stolen from him, is nonsensical or counterproductive. But anything that makes it faster and leans towards showing your ID is a good idea, and everybody should be on board with that.
0: 100%. Practically everybody is on board with it, as we've discussed many times, including the vast majority of Democrats. A couple other headlines just to touch on. Israel and Lebanon agreed to implementation of a ceasefire. It's so complicated, and Trump oversimplified it the other day.
2: Well, yeah. What does that mean? So your headline right there, you talked about this yesterday. Israel's not at war with Lebanon. So calling a ceasefire between Israel and Lebanon and them signing an agreement, that's not the problem.
0: Here's a little tip for you from your old Uncle Joe. Say you're forming up a country, and one of your political parties decides, you know, we're hardcore Islamists, and we don't want to wait around for our country to make decisions about who needs to be killed or fought. We're going to arm our giant political party and kind of do what we want most of the time. Don't do that. You don't want that in your country. So Lebanon's in a situation where they do join with Hezbollah at times if they think Israel's gotten too belligerent or they're in an armed conflict, and Hezbollah says, yeah, we'll help you out if you need it. And they'll say, all right, yeah, throw some rockets at Israel. But a significant amount of the time, the like legitimate government of Lebanon and Lebanese people are thinking, can we get these lunatics out of here or at least get them to disarm? Because then we can have peace with Israel. Israel has no desire for conquest. They just don't want to be attacked anymore. So what's happened now, and as you're kind of indirectly pointing out, it doesn't mean peace has come. Lebanon has just said to Israel, look, we're not fighting each other, right? So do us a favor and be Israel. Be a little restrained when you're attacking Hezbollah, because don't draw us into it, because we don't want any part of it. And Israel said, okay, let's be cool and concentrate on Hezbollah. So that's my nickel version of what's happening right now. But Trump said Israel's got to stop fighting Lebanon. And that's again, oversimplified. But it's a good sign, I think. At least, maybe if fighting resumes, Israel can point out to Trump and others, look, we're not fighting Lebanon. We have an agreement with Lebanon. Lebanon, are we fighting you? No, you're not. And it's just the Islamist Iranian proxies again.
2: Yeah, there's some interesting Wall Street Journal reporting on Trump's attitude about the war, but we can tell you about it right after we tell you about Rough Greens, which is something you need to get for your dog. 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
2: Woof. So according to the Wall Street Journal's reporting around the war with Iran, President Trump has told aides privately that he would consider, I'm surprised it's just consider, ending the ceasefire if Tehran kills American troops, U.S. officials said, insisting that the weeks-long pause in airstrikes remains intact despite a steady stream of violent skirmishes. So he's going to hold on to it, the little tit-for-tat. They call it tit-for-tat when you're sending ballistic missiles at each other. That's some pretty heavy-duty tit-for-tat. But if you kill a bunch of American troops, Trump's going to end the ceasefire and attack

0: considerate, they said here.
1: Yeah.
0: God, I would hope.
1: Beware, because the headline in the Wall Street Journal's exclusive is Trump tells aides he won't resume all-out war unless U.S. troops are killed. And then you read the entire body of the article and you realize, no, that's not what he said. He said he would seriously consider ending the ceasefire if Iran killed American troops. Not that that was the only trigger or that that was the only scenario. It's a terrible misleading
0: headline. I see the difference you're pointing out, but I would rather he use the words, hell yeah, F yeah, if they kill U.S. troops, we're going back to war, as opposed to a consider. I'd like stronger language.
1: Oh, right. And or how about, yeah, we're going to go back to serious war unless they come to the table in a serious way and agree to a deal.
0: Right.
1: I think Trump has lost his nerve and his willingness to rattle the world economy to push as hard as it's going to take to get Iran to actually agree to what
0: we have not been on board with the taco thing through any of this stuff, tariffs or any of this stuff. He has lost his nerve on this one. He chickened out. And I'm not exactly sure why. He doesn't care about people's opinions. He does care about the market. But yeah, he clearly is chickened out. We were talking to Nora Rothman yesterday. He is a journalist with the National Review, and he's got a book called Blood and Progress about left-wing violence. Anyway, we did a podcast with him yesterday that you can find where you find podcasts. But anyway, we said what Joe said a couple of weeks ago to him because I wondered what his reaction was. Iran getting a nuclear weapon would be one of the biggest developments in world history. And he said, absolutely. He agrees. I don't know how it would not. I don't know how you'd make the argument that wouldn't be. With that on the table and a negative development, not like electricity is one of the biggest developments in world history, too, but didn't lead to World War III. How is that the case? Iran getting a nuclear weapon to be one of the worst things that's ever happened on planet Earth. And because gas is going to be high this summer, we're just going to
1: not bother. Yeah. I think it's awful. It's terrible mismanagement. I want to pay off next hour the young Vermont farm boy who made skyscrapers possible. Might be a slight overstatement, but it's a cool story. It's a Wright Brothers-esque tale. A couple of bicycle repairmen, that'll never happen. Plus, we've got mailbag coming up.
0: Cool. And Sam Altman says, you're not going to lose your job to AI, and I would certainly believe him. Why would he lie to you? Among other things on the way. Stay here.
2: Armstrong and Getty.
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9: Here's something pretty disturbing I discovered while researching this podcast. This is what it actually says on the Los Angeles Police Department website. The site states that the Adult Missing Persons Unit investigates 3,200 cases a month, and 70% of those missing people are found or returned voluntarily within 2 or 3 days. It goes on to explain, and I quote here, "Since being a missing person is not a crime, police are given a very limited role while conducting these types of investigations." At the bottom of the webpage, it gets more disturbing. There's a section titled, "What if they never returned?" And here's the official police advice. In such situations, you may want to enlist the services of a private investigator to assist in your search. If you can't afford a PI, the police elaborate, quote, "Another option would be to contact the Salvation Army, which has a missing persons locator program." There is not a single sentence on the LAPD website that would lead a loved one of a missing person to have any faith that the police would properly investigate it. What the LAPD is basically saying is, if someone you love goes missing, don't overreact. They'll probably turn up unless they don't, in which case you should get someone besides the police to look into it. All this is my way of saying, if the police took missing persons cases as seriously as they do, say, bank robberies, I wouldn't have had to do this podcast in the first place and end up chasing a violent criminal halfway around the country. I'm Neil Strauss, and you can hear the full story of To Live and Die in L.A.
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1: I need to talk later about my new face. Remember I made a conscious effort to have a different face about a year ago?
2: Mm-hmm.
1: Maybe 9 months ago? It's really been working for me. It's quite amazing. Maybe it could help out, somebody who's listening. Because it's extraordinary.
2: You get a jowl lift? Is that what you mean?
1: Also have this headline we'll get to. It's here. The New World Screwworm has shown up in the United States. First example in Texas. And look for it near you. Flesh-eating, bacteria-loving, gonna-get-into-your-eyeballs screwworm.
2: Wow, it's gonna? It may. Let's not frighten people. So it eats your flesh and kills you.
1: You got about a 50-50 chance.
2: Here's your freedom-loving quote of the day. I decided in the wake of our discussion of Trump's negotiating with Iran, apparently, whoever's in charge, to do some quotes about negotiation. Let's go with this one. Where'd that go? There it is. John F. Kennedy from 1961. We cannot negotiate with people who say what's mine is mine and what's yours is negotiable.
1: That's a good line.
2: Or I actually like this one. It's, laying out the very basics. It's from John Maynard Keynes, who the father of Keynesian economics, who ruined the world. But when the final result is expected to be a compromise, it is often prudent to start from an extreme position.
1: Ah, that's a good one.
2: Peg the negotiations way over there. Oh, my God, you're dragging me off away over there. What kind of monster are you? Okay, I'll come a little bit. Yeah. Mailbag. Drop us a note, mailbag at armstrongandgetty.com. Oh, wow, some folks have already listened to the long-form interview of Noah Rothman on One More Thing. 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Interesting chat. Guy's brilliant. Anyway, drop us a note, mailbag at armstrongandgetty.com. Roy the Marine writes, heard your commentary about people who are bubbled don't know they're bubbled. One musician friend of mine, it goes all the way back to school days, is brilliant. A grad of a major university, astounded me by being unaware of the enslavement, in some cases genocide, of the Uyghurs. Turns out he had a National Geographic magazine on his coffee table with an in-depth article about it. He just hadn't gotten around to it. He was clearly disturbed. He shook his head after reading quite a bit of it and said, I had no idea this was happening. Blah, blah, blah. He was in disbelief when I commented that 80 to 90% of homeless are drug addicts, alcoholics, or both, which is why they can't keep a job or a domicile. He also believes that MS Now, especially Rachel Maddow, are honest journalists. So.
1: Yeah, well, it's as been pointed out by us and many other people, it's a lot harder to be bubbled if you lean to the right because you're confronted with a different version of it every time you flip on the television or go to a movie or your kid's coming home from school or whatever.
2: Or you yourself go to school as a younger person. Yeah. You're exposed to those arguments and have to learn to deal with them and confront why you think they're either right or wrong your whole life. Liberals need not do that. So they're bubbled. Thought this was a great, great summary from Jeff on the true Marxist strategy. It's a strategy of patience and persistence. The Marxist strategy to infiltrate the U.S. was a long-term cultural revolution, not an armed rebellion, by methodically placing ideological sympathizers into education, media, government, and corporate power structures. The American worldview has been shifted dramatically over the past century. Today, many Americans are unaware that what they see as normal progress was, in fact, carefully orchestrated over decades, following a playbook written by Gramsci, refined by Marcuse, and executed by a legion of activists posing as educators, journalists, and public servants. That's exactly right. If there's a lesson to be learned, it's this. Cultural warfare is real and fought not with guns, but with ideas, textbooks, and television screens.
1: You know, it kind of reminds me of the way pro-life conservatives got Roe versus Wade finally overturned. That was a like half century project from the Federalist Society to try to, get judges in places at lower levels, let it play out over a very long period of time to try to reverse that. You have to play a long game with some of these big ideas. And they have on the other side with Marxism in our schools and media for longer than that.
2: Yeah. Yeah. And then finally, Kevin from beautiful Placerville, California, points out that Nate Silver talking about California's electoral system and how hopeless it is. Nate called it learned helplessness, and he says, I take issue with the characterization because it completely misdiagnoses the issue. This is exactly how they want the system to function. They want a gigantic, untrackable flood of votes that they can then harvest and control. It's not a mistake. It's intentional.
1: Yeah, and then it's got the help of it makes it seem like you're trying to count every vote out there so you can get a lot of people on board who lean that direction.
0: Armstrong and Getty.
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1: Michael, you're the longtime hardcore Kings fan. Pretty fun watching game one of the NBA Finals with a former Kings coach and a few former Kings players out there enjoying the spotlight of a chance of playing for a championship.
6: Yeah, I'm glad they got rid of that coach. He really was not any good, was he?
1: Clearly.
2: Well, and the fact that they're openly mocking the Sacramento Kings for firing him and continuing misery,
1: Well, let's get some news now with Heather Myers.
7: Hey, good morning, Jack and Joe. Let's start with this story out of Northern California, Fairfield. A teenager was killed. 3 people were wounded, including an 11-year-old, when gunfire broke out outside of a high school graduation ceremony.
1: Okay, this so it was outside the ceremony. When I heard it last night, they didn't seem to have it nailed down whether it happened inside the ceremony, but it was outside the ceremony. Okay.
7: Yeah, the latest reports show that it was in the parking lot. It was right after the ceremony. People were gathering around, taking photos. They heard gunfire. About 7:15 last night, 11-year-old was hit by the gunfire, an 18-year-old was killed. And at this point, they have not released a lot of information about the suspect.
1: Well, do we have any inkling whether it was sort of some sort of gang violence, or is this more of a lone, unhappy person going back to the high school and shooting people?
7: Yeah, that isn't clear at this point if this suspect knew these individuals. There was some word last night that the suspect was still on the loose. And now at this hour, police have said that the suspect is no longer a threat, but they haven't released who this person is or if this person's in custody.
1: That's interesting.
2: Yeah, he's in custody.
1: I hope so.
2: I hate to say it, but, I'm fairly familiar with that part of the world. And if you have many, many 18-year-old young males gathered, some of their rivals or part of a crosstown men's club might encounter them, and then the shots start to fly. It's gang culture.
7: Yeah, really sad. A Northern California man facing federal charges after authorities say he tried to bring an explosive device through security at the Sacramento International Airport. Federal prosecutors say the 49-year-old was stopped by TSA agents over the weekend after suspicious items were found in his carry-on, including, and this is a long list, an explosive device, a torch lighter, a knife, scissors, zip ties, and several cell phones. One phone allegedly had a 15-minute timer set. Another displayed a message reading, "We will be waiting for your call."
1: How crazy is that person? I know, I'll just check my list of things she just read there and let it run through the whole thing, get on the plane, and do whatever. What?
2: Fly down to Cabo, get some sun.
1: Nice plan, crazy person. Glad they caught him. Zip ties, that's troubling. What is the plan of this nut job? Wow. If you get any more details on that, let us know next hour.
8: 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Yeah, over 50% of adults say they'd feel better if they got more sleep, and stress is often the biggest barrier. 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
7: What's your message to those college students who, many of them are worried that they won't be able to have jobs because of AI?
23: Well, I think there will be a lot of jobs in the future. I think that the impact on jobs has been less than many people in our field expected, and it doesn't mean that it'll always stay the way in the future. I think it's very understandable to feel anxiety about this, but it at least hasn't gone so far like people expected. Jobs will be different, the economy will be different, but this is like an incredible new tool, and people are incredibly creative, so they're using it in all sorts of new ways. And I expect that that will really continue, and that we're still all going to be, you know, working more than we wish we were for a long time and being very productive and contributing.
1: There you go. Everything is going to be fine for the foreseeable future, according to Sam Altman of ChatGPT. And why wouldn't you believe him?
2: I feel silly that I was so worried about
1: it. I know.
2: All this hubbub
1: about having to have a universal income because nobody's going to have a job What a waste of time flapping our jaws. Turns out, no need whatsoever. Things are going to be fine. You heard it there.
2: Automated weapon systems wiping out humanity at the behest of their computer overlords. All that is silly.
1: Sam Altman didn't hear all those boos across the country every time AI was mentioned at any graduation and think, I've got a serious PR problem with my investment at all. He just sincerely believes this is going to be good for everyone.
2: Sure. Yeah. Hey, other people might be influenced by the trillions of dollars I've spent already, but not me. I'm Sam Altman. All right. Scam Altman. Believe Elon. We mentioned yesterday that Neil Ferguson had written a piece entitled AI is the Most Dangerous Arms Race in History. It's a rather lengthy, and I haven't read the whole thing, but I was scanning it desperately because his premise is that we really need wise, intelligent regulation of AI so it doesn't spin out of control, while simultaneously we're competing with Xi Jinping and the communist Chinese who don't have the slightest interest in, like, regulation to keep it safe. I admit freely, I did not read the whole thing. I didn't have time, but I kept scanning it. Like, every topic sentence of every paragraph. All right, Neil, where do you get to the what that would look like part? And I never found anything like a prescription. And that's, you know, and again, I haven't read the whole thing, so I'm not accusing Neil of being incomplete or anything like that. But I agree something needs to be done. But what? And what about the Chinese? Here's a small clue of the sort of thing that might come down the pike. The Wall Street Journal's writing about how the top AI CEOs, and that's the head guy for Google, whose name is Demis Hassabis, Sam Altman, and Dario Amodei, all came together in calling for Congress to protect against biological threats posed by AI, specifically biological weapons and that sort of thing.
1: Oh, yeah. I remember we read that, I think it was in the New York Times piece about various scientists that are, this is their biggest concern, is how easy it would be to build some sort of biological weapon through AI. It's like just a regular person.
2: So those three guys are among the heavyweight signatories of a letter urging Congress to require safeguards when companies order synthetic DNA and RNA, which is a key step in developing certain vaccines and biotech breakthroughs. What they're saying, I actually like this sentence that's from the letter. I'll read it to you. AI systems are improving rapidly, and alongside incredible benefits to science and medicine, there is a real possibility that the knowledge barriers, which have historically prevented bad actors from obtaining biological weapons, will meaningfully erode.
1: Yeah, that's a meaning. Good way to put what I was just trying to say. Yes, any numbnuts can now do it.
2: The how-to is going to be available to virtually everyone, or at least a hell of a lot of people. And so the only thing we can do is carefully screen who gets the building blocks. So you've got to regulate the companies that sell the building blocks. It's like, you know, you can't order 15 pounds of pseudoephedrine because the feds know you're going to be making meth. It maybe that's the best we can do.
1: It sounds
2: but
1: to
2: it's
1: me
2: not super reassuring, is it?
1: First thought, it's the only way we've got to go about this. If there are six key components to making a biological weapon, you got to make sure the Amazons of the world and everybody else, you know, doesn't sell them to people.
2: That will restrict the number of novel biological weapons that will be unleashed, but it won't stop it. It can't.
1: Yeah, and that only helps in the United States.
2: I mean, my example may not have been perfect, but I mean, there are various substances that are just absolutely known. Virtually the only legitimate. The only use for this is to manufacture drugs or weapons. And everybody knows that. But you can still get it on the black market. If you have enough money, you can get anything.
1: Yeah, I remember how troubling that story was we had just a couple of weeks ago. There weren't that many components, and it wasn't that difficult to make some pretty awful biological weapons. Wow. So imagine that in the hands of a Ted Kaczynski, the Unabomber, when he was running around. If instead of his best he could do at the time, homemade bombs he was mailing around, He could have made some sort of biological weapon like that, or Al-Qaeda, or whoever.
2: Right, right. And there have been some, like the famous terrible ricin attack, or was it attacks on Japanese subways that killed many, many people, and anthrax and the rest of it. I just... It's so worrisome. I remember being so troubled as a teenager, I guess it was, when I first became aware that the Anarchist's Cookbook was available in various libraries right. that taught you how to make bombs and weapons and that sort of thing. Turns out there's just not that many people who want to make bombs and weapons, thank God. But as the Boston Marathon bombing showed us, there are enough to be fairly horrifying. But those are not weapons of mass destruction, primarily. Yeah, I don't, I just, you know, I'm with Neil Ferguson. We need a set of rules and referees, but what rules and who's the referee?
1: Weapon of mass destruction, but it doesn't have to kill masses. But you wouldn't have to kill very many people with some sort of biological weapon in a New York City subway or a big building in L.A. or whatever to really cause a panic.
2: Yeah.
1: I mean, like a huge, it'd be the only thing we're talking about in the whole country for days, maybe weeks.
2: Mm-hmm. Yeah.
1: If all of a sudden eight people died in an elevator in a big building in L.A. because of something somebody was able to make online and wondering who it was and where it came from and where did they hit next.
2: Yeah, and there's just so many different sorts of bad actors who would benefit from that sort of thing, whether it's, you know, Islamists or anarchists or even somebody who just wants to short the stock market.
1: Mm. Right.
2: I mean, yeah, maybe I'm bent to evil, but I can think of all sorts of horrible motivations for that sort of thing.
1: Yeah, there's so many angles to this whole AI thing. So you've got the job thing that Sam Altman, as a liar, is claiming isn't going to be a problem, but is clearly going to be a problem. And he got all the other stuff all tied into the whole AI thing. It just... The doomers, I'm a doomer around AI, because they all don't have to come bad. Just one of them has to turn out to be a real problem for it to be, well, a real problem.
2: Okay, I want to turn much more positive about inventiveness and bring you a great story from American history after a quick word from our friends at Simply Safe. 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
1: I was just looking up at the TV. There is some pretty decent rioting in New York last night over game one of the New York Spurs finals, game one.
2: Well, I'd like to know more about that.
1: What if they win the series? Wow.
2: Is that sports fans or is it various activists using the anonymity of crowds to do their evil doing?
1: Looks like a combo. They're all wearing Knicks jerseys.
2: Well, that's a sign. So let me tell you about this real briefly, although, as always, we're practically running out of time. The Free Press has, among other things, employed a bunch of different writers as we move toward our 250th birthday as a country. Great writers writing about some of their favorite Americans through American history. And it's just terrific. I came across this one that I thought was great. Both of us, Jack and I, have always wanted to invent something, and I haven't come up with anything worth a damn. I remember my greatest effort was as a kid. I designed a car that ran not on gasoline. This is in the 70s, so it was the era of the great gasoline crisis, the oil embargo, but on compressed air. The car would compress air and then blow it out the back like a jet engine. and propel itself down the road. And I thought, I've done it here as a 10-year-old, whatever. Then one of my mom's friends said, well, what energy are you going to use to compress the air? I'm like, oh, damn it. That's right. Damn it. So ended my career as an inventor.
1: Anyway.
2: Anyway, it was early in the 1800s when Elisha Otis, who was a farm boy in Vermont, he realized he really didn't have much interest in raising crops, but the machinery of agriculture fascinated him. And at age 19, he took his mechanical instincts off to Troy, New York, which was at the time an important node in American manufacturing, the Industrial Revolution and everything. And he set up factories for manufacturers and just brought inventors in, invented stuff himself, and his main breakthrough, and if you have a keen ear, you might have noticed Mr. Otis's last name, was he was looking across the Hudson River at New York and was aware of the fact that the thing holding back building skyscrapers, higher, you know, many-storied buildings, was how dangerous elevators were. Because they all worked on ropes and pulleys, and if the rope or pulley broke or whatever, the elevator would plunge to the bottom and kill everybody on it.
1: I'm following you there.
2: Which is a hell of a deal. And I think most of us have at least once in our lives, getting on an elevator, thought about that. Okay. But anyway, he came up with this ingenious way to make sure it didn't happen. A safety hoist that depended on notched guide rails along the shaft and a flat spring attached to the roof of the car. The spring ends were pulled in by the tension of the hoisting rope. If the rope broke, the ends would shoot outward, catching the rail notches, and the car's descent would be halted. And everybody was like, yeah, Elisha, that sounds great. A nice invention there, but I'm not so sure. So at the New York World's Fair in 1854... he hoisted himself up way to the top of a structure he'd built.
1: Wow.
2: In an open framework so everybody could watch.
1: Yipes.
2: Then he had the hoisting rope dramatically severed by a saber.
1: Oh.
2: And the car lurched down and was stopped as the crowd gasped. And almost immediately everybody knew, we can build tall buildings.
1: That is quite a stunt.
2: Oh. And he's, you know, the fact that he was a farm boy, it reminds me of the Wright brothers' bicycle repairman. That's what America is. That's exciting. It's great. Don't tell your college professors that that's not true. Don't let anybody tell you that.
1: I saw Bugs Bunny. If your elevator's screaming to the ground, you just step off right before it hits the ground.
2: Right. Likewise, likewise your airplane.
1: Yeah. Mm-hmm. Just step right out. Everything's fine. It's June. We got a whole bunch of Supreme Court decisions that are supposed to come out soon. Maybe we'll hit you with that. Oh, and a lot of other stuff we got for you, so stick around.
0: Armstrong and Getty.
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24: 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I've lost 88 pounds with Awaken 180. I was type 2 diabetic and I was severely overweight. 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So I've been on Awaken 180 for a year ago this month. 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
1: The CEO of a tech company is under arrest in Orange County, California, accused of selling U.S. computer technology to the Iranian government. Jamshid Ghomi, a dual U.S.-Iranian citizen facing federal charges of violating U.S. sanctions. His company, based in Tehran, allegedly helped Iran acquire networking, security, and encryption equipment for more than a decade.
2: Yeah, I think this story has legs. I think this story is going to blow up to be bigger. Some of our best encryption stuff, a lot of different things that he gave to Iran that we don't want Iran to have. What was he doing here? How did he get here? Who was funding his life and all that sort of stuff? He lived in a $35 million Newport Beach mansion. That's expensive even by fancy pants house standards. Oh, yeah.
3: I mean, I have some pants that are very fancy, and that's an expensive house. He was a black marketeer. He's in, you know, akin to an arms dealer, but not arms.
2: How did he pull this off for so many years without getting caught?
3: But what are you suggesting? You say it's going to blow up and be a bigger story. I'm not sure what you mean.
2: I just think we're going to find out that the Iranian government was more involved in this guy's dealings, then, you know, not just this dude. It's going to be a full on, you know, enemy of the United States.
3: Yeah. Well, he was akin to a spy and an industrial thief.
2: Yeah. Conspiracy to violate the International Emergency Economic Powers Act. Okay. If that's what you have to get him on.
3: Oh, no.
2: Yeah. Right. Over 10 years, he secretly shipped 250 tons of U.S. networking encryption equipment to Iran, including to entities tied to its nuclear and military sectors. 250 tons of equipment.
3: Yeah.
2: He shipped to Iran somehow.
3: How did he get away with it? Where are the flaws? Well, that's what I want to know.
2: Yeah, exactly. Or was he the only guy involved? It seems like that would be impossible. Money laundering generated $10+ million a year, but reported a $20,000 income to the IRS. You live in a $35 million home, and you claim you're making $20,000 a year. Okay?
3: Hey, I'm a saver.
2: He is claiming low...
3: I invested well.
2: I'm frugal. He claimed low-income tax credits for 7 years while living in a $35 million home and shipping gazillions of tons of secret equipment to Iran.
3: We were talking about a similar jackass earlier in the week, but I truly don't get... So you're running a many, many, many millions of dollars illicit arms deal, essentially, arms trading deal or computer trading deal, and you cheat on your taxes.
2: Right, that's a good point. Yeah, I think the government of Iran would have said, hey, how about you go ahead and pay your taxes? Pay your fair share, your case, would you? So you don't get caught. His home was funded by illegal sales. He bought the lot for about $4.5 million back in 2010, spent $10 million building the home, $7 million in foreign wire transfers back and forth to Iran. How did we not catch on to this guy?
3: And I go to the bank to get $7,000 in cash to buy a used pickup truck, and they grill me like I'm Al Capone.
2: Exactly. Exactly. I think there'll be more shoes to drop on this story. It was hot in Congress yesterday. We got some of the back and forth in the various hearings. Stay tuned.
0: Armstrong and Getty.
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1: Rubio faced heated pressure from House Democrats in a hearing that at times veered off topic.
2: You couldn't admit that the shoes the president bought you were too big.
3: We're talking about shoes. Are you guys kidding me? I mean, is this the Foreign Affairs Committee or is this like a circus? What is this?
4: I don't know anything about the hearing yesterday. I read a little bit about it in some of the quotes, but yeah. Finally, somebody has said that. We're having a hearing about a really important topic. How about we talk about that as opposed to use it as an opportunity to talk on whatever hot talk radio or cable news item has come up over the last couple of weeks.
5: TikTok. Yeah, TikTok, exactly.
4: Yeah.
5: The working title of the show this morning was Close Up Congress, or just take a big Sharpie and cross out Article 1 of the Constitution because it no longer works anymore. Yesterday was a landmark day in Congress embarrassing itself.
4: Well, and so if you didn't see that thing for a couple weeks ago, and I never nailed down, was it real or not? But anyway, Trump gave out a bunch of shoes to people for whatever reason. Oh, these are the best dress shoes, and gave people shoes. And the claim on the internet, anyway, was that he gave a pair that was way too big, but for Marco Rubio, but Marco Rubio wore them anyway, rather than tell his boss that the shoes don't fit. I have no idea if that was AI or real. Either way, it doesn't make a difference to me. I mean, that's an interesting story on its own, kind of, but not as big a deal as war with Iran. And Marco saying, this is the Foreign Relations Committee. I mean, this is supposed to be among the most hardest to get on committees and most serious committees we have in all of the federal government.
5: Right. Right.
4: This is not the sort of committee where you bring up stuff that's a hot reel on YouTube. And
5: 6 weeks ago?
4: Yeah, exactly.
5: Oh, my God. It's inexcusable. That's Representative Kamlager Dove continuing to grill Marco here.
6: The onus is on you to prove that there is no corruption happening.
3: Well,
6: that is your responsibility as the Secretary of State. And you know what? Normally we would have access to that data. That's the transparency.
3: You just don't know where
6: to look. But you're not showing us any receipts. Well, then show us. Show the receipts. Have the documentation. You don't have this time yet.
3: What kind of thing is this? What is this? You get asked questions for 5 minutes and you don't get time to answer. It's not a hearing.
7: I think you said clown show
3: before. Like a dunk tank? What is this?
5: What is this, a dunk tank?
4: It helps that he was a U.S. senator, so he knows how all that sort of stuff works. Because if you came in from some other area of life, you wouldn't know. I don't know the rules of reclaiming time and all that sort of stuff, but he does.
5: Back to our TikTok Instagram government. This is Senator Thom Tillis of North Carolina chatting with Scott Bessent.
8: Did you actually tell Pulte you were going to punch him in the face?
9: No, sir. I actually said I was going to kick his ass.
8: Good. Okay. Good. I share the emotion. Thank you.
9: And as I said, that was last summer, summer 25, and many teams have fights in the locker room and then go out and win for the team on the field.
4: That's a good line.
5: Yeah, that's an excellent line, Scott. Bessent continues, this happened to be a Senate hearing, talking to lisping communist Senator Ron Wyden of Oregon. Oregon, is that right? Yeah. This is something else.
9: Senator Wyden has mendaciously slandered the Treasury building in an attempt to cover up his son having an investment meeting with Jeffrey Epstein to ask for funding. Thank you.
10: Mr. Chairman?
11: Yes.
10: Let's be clear here. Nobody is interested in the ramblings of a capo in the most corrupt regime in American history. We want to get some facts about this deal. That's what we're here for. Thank you.
11: Well, thank you, and I will ask my questions first today.
9: And we would like to hear what Adam Wyden and Jeffrey Epstein talked about. Your son's largest investment position was Rick's Cabaret. So did your son and Jeffrey Epstein talk about pole dancing as he begged him for money using your limited credibility?
12: Should I just proceed?
11: I'm going to proceed with my questions.
5: Meanwhile, same day, same government. Go with Bill Malugin's report in 65 here.
13: DHS Secretary Mark Wayne Mullen under oath before the House Homeland Security Committee today, where things quickly went off the rails.
14: Are you calling me a racist?
15: A racist?
14: I'm asking a question.
15: Reclaiming my time, asking to shut up.
14: That's a pretty...
15: Shut up.
7: Up.
14: It's my time.
7: I'm not going to let anybody call me a racist, Chairman.
13: Secretary Mullen getting into several heated exchanges with committee Democrats.
7: That is not true. Don't accuse me of something that's not true.
15: Without food?
7: You can say all you want, but don't accuse me of something that's not accurate. You can sit there and tell lies.
5: You may have recognized that's plenty of that, Michael. The first

0: No, that's because it's a hardcore leftist Pride Month, not gay. And actually, on that topic, there's some really interesting poll numbers about the eroding support for gay rights, marriage, etc. in general, because, and I'm going to skip to my analysis, and it's pretty clear that it's because the T, Q, B, C, R, 3, you know, all the attempt to tie every sexual weirdness to gay people. People are like, no, if you ask me to endorse or reject the whole thing, I'm rejecting the whole thing, which is uncool.
1: I mean, right.
0: But your average gay person doesn't deserve that.
1: Right. But, you know, it's a pretty sloppy, easy way to go about it. Just that whole thing. Whatever.
0: Right, right, yeah. Meanwhile, so who's this Representative Miller? I'm not sure I know. He got into it, again, same day, same government, on the House floor, with Rashida Tlaib, 71.
2: But let us be clear. Hezbollah is a terrorist organization, from the gentlelady from Michigan, and its members are butchers that you like to, you know, hang out with to a certain extent. No nation can be fully sovereign when an armed group operates outside the authority of its elected. Oh, I'm sorry. Are we getting a little emotional?
3: Gentlemen will suspend.
2: Oh, gentlemen will suspend.
4: I couldn't see what you had there.
0: She's yelling at him off, Mike.
1: Do we know what she's yelling?
2: I certainly believe you advocate for them, yes. You advocate for terrorists on a daily basis.
3: The House will be in order.
2: You advocate for a terrorist regime every single day from the Jenny Lady from Michigan.
3: The House will be in order. The House will be in order.
2: You do associate yourself with them.
3: Colleagues. Colleagues. This is a serious topic. We will debate it respectfully and deliberately. Is the gentlewoman from Michigan making a motion to take down?
5: Yes, Mr. Speaker, I am. That is a direct attack on my character. I please
3: gentleman
5: request
3: from Ohio
5: to strike
3: seated.
5: The words down.
3: Gentleman from Ohio will
5: it
3: be
5: was.
3: Seated.
0: It's an accurate assessment, though. Be careful, Congressman Miller. She will. I probably shouldn't say that.
1: You probably shouldn't. You probably
0: she believes
1: shouldn't.
0: In political violence. She backs many groups that believe in political violence. So I'd watch your back, sir. Mm. That's all one day of madness, insanity, name-calling,
1: beat
0: shouting.
1: Beat him with a cane! Hit him with a cane!
0: No canings. I remember this discussion, Jack, in which you manfully admitted that you were wrong back in the day. Saying
1: I'm wrong like once a day at least.
0: But this was one of your more manful admissions of wrongness. When back in the day, you used to say, why do they tap dance around calling each other
1: yeah.
0: a liar?
1: Yeah.
0: With all this, my gentle colleague from the great state of Iowa, where the corn is as high as an elephant's eye, has misstated a fact. No, just get to it. Say he's lying. But it's funny. Once you open up name calling.
1: Yeah. It's a good lesson for life, maybe marriages or businesses or whatever. Once you get away from, I'm not sure your facts meet up with the current data or your statement meets up with our current data, as opposed to you liar. Once you start into you liar, it's just that. It's two people saying you liar. No, you're a liar. And that's where you are.
0: Right. Yeah, it's funny. There are a number of examples of that sort of thing in society. It's like if you demanded a coat and tie at the Waffle House, I think you'd have fewer fist fights. It's just it's the idea of decorum. Are we going to have decorum or are we not?
1: You'd have fewer customers also.
0: I'd hate to get egg yolk on my tie, too. More of this sort of fabulous analysis after a word from our friends at Incogni.
1: What a great
0: idea.
1: Did
0: you know every spam call, every scam text, every sketchy email with your name starts the same way? 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But the beautiful thing about Incogni is they reach out to them over and over and over again and demand your data be taken down.
1: Would you like to sign up for our rewards program? 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And then they sell your information to people, and then they sell it, and it's all over the place.
0: Bastards.
1: 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It does work with Incogni because

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0: I just saw a trivia fact. The last time the New York Knicks were leading in the NBA Finals, June 1994, same day as the high-speed Bronco chase or the low-speed Bronco chase with OJ. And it's funny, I remember I was at my girlfriend's house watching the Knicks game or watching the NBA Finals at the time, and then it broke in with the OJ Bronco chase. But that's the last time the Knicks, that's how long it's been.
2: Damn.
0: Since they're leading in the OJ
1: OJ himself shocked, yeah.
2: I'm just saying.
0: Wow. Oh, there you go.
1: When was the last time you felt such anticipation, such on the edge of your seat tension as the slow speed chase?
0: I don't want anybody to get their head cut off, but we need a bonding moment like that in the United States. Something that we all rally around that's not politics. Yeah. Some soap opera story that we all get involved in. You don't think that could happen again?
1: If shoes and cars and coffee are now right coated or left coated, the Bronco chase would be.
0: You think?
1: Yeah.
0: You think it would get split?
1: It would be the patriarchy and systemic racism. The left would entirely go with OJ.
0: Yeah, might be right. With OJ?
1: Yeah.
0: For cutting off a white woman's head?
1: Oh, and murdering a poor waiter who just was returning some sunglasses.
0: Yeah.
1: Well, there's more to it than that, but
0: he was boffing OJ's wife.
1: Estranged wife. Listen to you. Are you okay with murder? Are you a Luigi Mangionist? It's terrible.
0: Riding around in your car. I ain't saying it's right, but I understand, as Chris Rock once said.
1: Right. Troubling stuff.
0: I'd say, if you have any open wounds, stay away from the border.
1: Oh, boy.
0: And I'll explain why coming up next.
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1: Finally, McDonald's is trying to attract more customers by making hand-breaded chicken. Although, I don't know if I love their new slogan, our hands are all over your breast.
2: Hand-breaded chicken at McDonald's. I'll try it, and it's either good or it's not. I'll tell you what's not good, flesh-eating bacteria. Having maggots all over you, that's not good. We talked yesterday about this New World screw worm, which we had eradicated in the United States back in the 60s, but it was south of the border, and now it's crossed the border. They got the first infection in Texas. They found a calf that had it, and can get into animals and cause real problems, and the beef industry is absolutely huge in Texas, many billions of dollars at stake, but it also can get onto people. The thing that's interesting about this New World screw worm is that it feeds on living flesh of warm-blooded animals, not dead things. Like maggots, typically, that's a dead animal thing. This is it's looking for live animals. So open wounds are a real risk if you're anywhere where they've got the New World screw worm, or the NWS, as they call it. Would you like some details on what it's going to be like if you get it? Just so
3: no.
2: You know.
3: No.
2: Because you might get it.
3: No, I won't.
2: You don't think you're going to get this?
3: No, I don't.
2: One of the things you gotta watch out for is malaise. So if any time I feel just kind of tired, I'm gonna think, oh, but I got that dang.
3: You know what?
2: But I'm full of screw worms.
3: I stand corrected. I've got it.
4: Yep. I've had it for years.
2: Yeah, exactly. I've been walking around with it my whole life.
3: Flu-like symptoms. Is that next?
2: Some of the symptoms are way too gross, obviously, for the air.
3: Yeah, I don't want it.
2: But it enters through any sort of opening you have whatsoever.
3: So the next time my ear itches, I should assume that one of those is burrowing its way into my brain.
2: It's funny here. It listed your Orify that it could come through, and it left one out. I wonder if that was just trying to be polite. Because there is one on the list that we all have. I mean, they're like opinions, really. And
3: I'm familiar.
2: And it doesn't list that one.
3: Wow. I'm tempted to go down this road, but I'm trying so hard to hold on to some decorum, unlike Congress.
2: It's only the female worms that lay eggs in your open wounds, navel, or body openings. That, not surprising.
3: Screw worm bitches.
2: Exactly.
3: Well, I've lost decorum.
2: Anyway.
3: I'm sorry, folks.
2: It was a major problem way back in the 50s. And we spent a lot of money and time and effort to eradicate it from the United States. But it is back. And hopefully won't take off. The Texas cattle industry alone is worth $15 billion. Not to mention all the other states that are, big in cattle. And if you have pets, it can become a real problem, too. Because pets often have some sort of open wound.
3: Right. Sure. I'm not anti-immigration per se. We've talked about this many times throughout the years. But it does strike me that if you're talking about invasive species or pests like this or diseases.
2: Whooping cough?
3: Or what?
2: Whooping cough?
3: Or diseases that we don't have immunity for or whatever. There are absolutely risks to any population anywhere. From unfettered interchange around the world.
2: Yeah, we did.
3: There are reasons civilizations have borders.
2: People weren't getting whooping cough till we opened up our borders. Nobody even thought about whooping cough. Right. Why does that get? How come every time you hear a story about the whooping cough epidemic popping up here and there, it isn't attached to the open borders story? It ought to be.
3: Right.
2: Or tuberculosis or any of the other stuff that's come back.
3: No, our lying media is uncomfortable with that. We don't want to give any fodder to nativists and racists by telling them the truth, helping them make a measured decision.
2: They do want to tie it into right-wing nut jobs who won't get their vaccines, which is a thing. But that's not why I got whooping cough. I got the shot as a little kid, like we all did, and it wore off, but nobody cared before.
3: Right.
2: That it wore off because it didn't exist in the country.
3: Mm-hmm. Yeah. So that snake handling over a tanned steroid nut is definitely a factor in the story, but not in your story per se.
2: Well, right, exactly.
3: Speaking of science, that famous, famous study that convinced everybody that if you don't indulge your child's transgender notions, they will commit suicide. The true story of that study, it's unbelievable.
2: Well, that should be known.
3: Yeah.
2: That's awful.
3: Next hour.
2: Yeah, if you missed the segment, you get the podcast, Armstrong and Getty On Demand.
0: Armstrong and Getty.
5: Jackson Rancheria.
6: Let's go.
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2: Rigging big elections would be really hard. We did a podcast the other day with Sarah Isger. Could have talked to her about that topic. She's big on that one, that for all the concern about ballot harvesting and all this different sort of stuff that is bad. Rigging the really big elections, like a presidential election or a governor's election, would take so many people to be involved. It's pretty difficult. But how about your smaller elections? And then I was talking about the measure they've got going on in Davis. It's separated by 500 votes, and they're going to take like a week to count the votes. I just did the research. It's over $1 billion that's on the line here that would be spent.
3: Oh.
2: A billion. So you're going to tell me you got people in a room counting ballots. It's going to be separated by a couple hundred, and there's zero chance somebody gets to someone or a couple of people with $1 million check. $1 million check wouldn't be, or $100,000 check would be nothing when there's $1 billion on the line.
3: What sort of ballots are used in Davis? Is it uniformly electronic or paper?
2: I used a magic marker on a piece of paper, but
3: wow. So that sort of measure is often notoriously undervoted. People know who they want for governor and mayor and stuff like that, but they'll like, I didn't read up on this. Yeah. They won't vote at all.
2: Right.
3: So there's enormous potential right there. Just yoink.
2: No, I don't
3: out that box.
2: Have any reason to think that's happening, but my only point is,
3: oh, I do. Stop the steal.
2: When you make it so slow, you open up people questioning the results a lot more than if you'd announced a result that night. Anyway, let's get some news now with Heather Myers.
4: Well, let's check on some of those election results, shall we? Steve Hilton continues to lead the California governor's race right now with 27.6% of the vote. Javier Becerra at 25.5%. Tom Steyer remains in third place with 19.7%. There are some
2: That's with how many counted so far?
4: Well, that's a good question, and I'm looking to find that data exactly how many.
2: Last I saw, it was 56%, which means there's a lot of votes still out there.
4: Yeah, at last count, it was, well over half. And right at the top of the Secretary of State's website, it says in big, bold letters, we have 36 more days to certify this election. So, there's no hurry. July 9th or 10th, I believe it is. Yeah.
3: Vladimir Putin thinks that's slow and sloppy.
4: There are some places, though, that overwhelmingly supported Steve Hilton. Maybe not a big surprise here. Placer County, El Dorado County, Fresno, Nevada, Orange, and San Diego counties overwhelmingly supported Steve Hilton in the race so far.
3: If you look at geography, I happen to see the map. California is a big red state with some blotches of blue, but the blue contain millions of people.
2: Yeah. So is that the ballots they haven't counted yet in urban areas, or is it a mishmash? I don't know the answer on that question.
5: When was the last time you woke up actually feeling rested or got through the day without feeling stressed out? Yeah, over 50% of adults say they'd feel better if they got more sleep, and stress is often the biggest barrier. 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
11: Are you a parent who feels guilty about screen time?
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12: Why?
11: Because too many apps are filled with AI garbage, inappropriate videos, and random content.
12: Like a dancing potato!
11: Or worse. That's what parents worry about. We're Lingo Kids, and we're here to help parents out. 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They want something safe
12: and fun.
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12: Big words like FOMO synthesis.
11: Yeah, close enough. And they want fun songs, videos, and interactive games that help you grow, not turn you into
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11: Yep.
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3: And now, here's Armstrong and Getty.
4: Nick Lee. A fan just ran on the floor. Wants to take a selfie. Security quickly takes him away. Crowd gives him the appropriate boo. You saw the security guard in pursuit. Mitchell Robinson like, what's this dude doing? Scott Forster, you're going to come over and explain it to us.
5: So I thought, wow, somebody could actually get clear to the middle of the court to a player before a security guard stops him. How do you have access like that?
6: What are you going to do? Build a fence? Walls?
5: But you'd have to be, either have to have a really, really expensive ticket or be a media person or something, I guess.
6: Yeah.
5: Although I have a friend, she went to like a Final Four NCAA game because the school she went to, UConn, made it to the Final Four that year and she wanted to go. So she made she got a lanyard and made with the little plastic thing, a thing that said press with her picture on it. And she just walked in and sat like right there under the basket with a camera.
6: Wow. Really?
5: Yeah, it wasn't even that many years ago. Yeah.
6: Man, I've been grilled at smaller events than that. That's crazy.
5: I know, isn't it?
6: So I would
5: it's
6: like
5: all
6: to
5: about the
6: this...
5: lanyard and the laminated picture. If you have a laminated picture of yourself, you can go pretty much anywhere.
6: Nobody could do that on their own. Mm. Right. I'm going to begin the following discussion with the quote, one of my favorites from James Lindsay. take two. If you screw up the first word, I mean, by God, that is just a bad sign.
5: You start into a long story. Kids, before we leave the dinner table, I've got a story for you.
6: This is very important. Yeah.
5: This is one of the most important things that ever happened in my life. Blitzka! Ah, crap! Damn it!
6: All right, here we go. Take two. Marxists just lie. They lie so overtly and blatantly that people begin to question their own perceptions. It works because no one expects another person to lie so overtly. They don't believe in shared truth. They use words as weapons. Until you learn to keep this in mind during every interaction, you will continue to get played. They rely on you implicitly assuming that they have good intentions and are aiming at shared truth. And so dialogue can be productive. That's a deception. For Marxists, dialogue is not a way of obtaining truth. It is a forum for manipulation. Having said that, we have all, those of us concerned with the whole transgender craze amongst adolescents and the terrible medical experiments that were done to these poor, confused kids, many of them autistic or abused or whatever, we've all been acutely aware of the famous study that was authored by researchers from the Trevor Project that said if your kid is not affirmed in their gender change, they will kill themselves. And that horrible threat was repeated so many times to so many poor, confused parents who thought, well, would you rather have a dead son or a live daughter? They were asked over and over.
5: Yeah, and that's tough, especially in the early going of this story when not as much was known. If you were told, look, there's been a study done, experts have proven, they would say, that your child is at high risk to commit suicide unless you go through with this. That's a tough position to put a parent in.
6: Well, researchers have gotten hold of the study and the raw data attached to it and have finally been able to take this quote-unquote study apart. And what it was studying was rates of self-reported suicide attempts, we're talking 13 to 17-year-olds, from before and after so-called anti-transgender laws were passed in respondent states. And pre-legislation, it was 0.54 per whatever, 100,000. Researchers set specific time periods following the implementation of laws in treatment states to track the estimated increase in reported suicide attempts that could be linked to said laws. I'm going to skip some of the technical stuff, but they noted the Trevor Project researchers, and there ought to be quotes around that, they're activists, noted an approximately 72% rise in attempted suicide attempts, average suicide attempts, from 0.54 to 0.93. This, in turn, appears to have driven the group's public messaging regarding a large statistical increase in suicides among transgender and non-binary youth unless there was an affirmation-only approach. Blah, blah, blah. Quote, enacting state-level anti-transgender laws increased incidents of past year suicide attempts among TGNB young people by 7 to 72%. Our findings highlight the need to consider the mental health impact of recent anti-transgender laws and to advance protective policies, meaning affirming only. And they use this like a cudgel now for years. If you get into the actual data, virtually the entire increase in suicides was in Idaho, using an extremely small sample size that statistically, if you go from 2 to 3, that's a 50% rise. It's a shocking rise. And what's even crazier about leaning on Idaho and those numbers was that there were only two laws in Idaho even remotely related to transgender status, including HB 500, which banned males from participating in female sports, and HB 509, a law concerning how sex is recorded on birth certificates. Neither of these laws banned or even addressed procedures or treatments for gender dysphoric youth. So you've got a tiny sample size of one state. Correlation, not causation. And it was such a small number, it might have just been the phenomenon, which is just established psychological science at this point. Teen suicides tend to run in clusters.
5: Mm-hmm.
6: And so there's absolutely correlation, but no causation here. And then they compared apples to oranges, or it was just, it's absolutely scientifically completely invalid. It's, to get back to the James Lindsay quote, it's lies dressed up as science. It's unsupportable scientifically. But that launched maybe not 1,000, but damn close to it, 1,000 sets of terrified parents who didn't dare say, wait a minute, my kid's alienated and confused and autistic and all, but
5: oh, you don't think it's the bottom of the root. You don't think it's 1,000? Oh, but it's well more than that.
6: It could be 50,000. I don't know. I really don't know. But the Trevor Project's claim has been cited hundreds of times in defense of looser restrictions on so-called gender-affirming treatments for youth patients in legislatures, in the press, all over the place.
5: If you can come up with a stat to back your argument, nobody checks where that came from or the validity of it. And you can get a lot done. And certainly in the years that we've been doing this radio show, we've seen that over and over again, whether it's the 9-year-old kid and the straws with the turtle, where states ban straws because of that. I mean, all you need is a stat. It doesn't, you might as well just make it up out of thin air. I mean, it's barely more ridiculous than a 9-year-old term paper or an instance of a couple of people in Idaho.
6: Right.
5: Why even go through the trouble of having it be that real?
6: And if, as James Lindsay and Helen Pluckrose and Peter Boghossian so hilariously illustrated with their fake studies for your grievance studies papers, if you dress it up to look like a legitimate scientific study or paper, something like that, then nobody questions it. And what's really shocking about this fake study is that it made it to the Supreme Court. The plaintiffs last year in that United States versus Scarametti, which ultimately upheld Tennessee's law banning puberty blockers and hormone therapy for minors, the plaintiffs cited the Trevor Project's peer-reviewed study and its 72% statistic right there at the Supreme Court. A scientific joke of a study.
5: That's frustrating.
6: It is. It lets you know, which is why I started with the quote I did, lets you know what you're up against. These people are cultists in their utter lack of desire to examine their own, you know, precepts and claims. Anyway, enough said.
5: Got some kind of breaking news. The likely new Attorney General, Todd Blanche, as named by President Trump, has announced a massive crackdown on fraud. All kinds of indictments, defendants, many, many millions of dollars. This is something that's long overdue at every level of government across the country. We can touch on that story and a whole bunch of other stuff. Stay here.
0: Armstrong and Getty.
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19: My name's Phil from Beverly, Massachusetts. I've lost 88 pounds with Awaken 180. I was type 2 diabetic and I was severely overweight. I got to do something because what I was doing wasn't working. The GLP-1 was a thought, but I don't really like putting chemicals in my body. So I've been on Awaken 180 for a year ago this month. I'm now completely off of all diabetic medication, cholesterol medication. And as a result of this, I was scheduled for more knee surgery. My left knee was really getting to the point where I was having trouble walking. And now that pain is completely gone. My energy level's through the roof. I just can't say enough good things about Awaken 180 and the positive effects it has on you. It has completely changed my life.
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1: This bizarre incident unfolding just after 9 p.m. on Saturday with a suspect showing up at a TSA checkpoint at the Sacramento airport. Authorities say Kamani Jones was wearing a scarf covering his face and latex gloves. When they checked Jones's carry-on bag, they say they allegedly discovered this explosive device, a lighter, as well as a knife, scissors, more blades, and zip ties. According to the TSA, if the explosive device had detonated next to a window, it could have caused significant damage and a loss of cabin pressure. If convicted, Jones faces a maximum of 5 years in prison. FBI says Jones has a history of paranoia.
2: Okay, so that's a complete nut job. I mean, you show up with a scarf around your face and rubber gloves on to go through TSA, so you're not exactly with it.
3: With all your tools of hijack or damage, yeah.
2: With your Mayhem 101 kit in your bag.
3: Labeled, still in the package.
2: But as Noah Rothman told us yesterday, author of Blood and Progress, when they recorded a podcast about left-wing violence, I don't know what this guy's violence was. I think it was probably just crazy person violence. But crazy people have changed history. So, yeah. Doesn't matter whether you're crazy or not, if you take out a president or, you know, whatever that changes history. All these big wigs in the Justice Department in the Trump administration having a press conference right now, big crackdown on fraud. We're going to talk about that next segment a little bit, some of the things they said. And I got a great piece from the California Post about nonprofits. It's time completely unmask the whole nonprofit charade.
3: And non-governmental organizations, NGOs.
2: Different topic, though. I am making an effort to open my mind about modern art. I've been on this for a week or so now. I don't remember what got me started on it exactly. So I have, are you familiar with the Frame? There might be other companies that make it, but Samsung makes one called the Frame. I saw it at Best Buy the first time, and I thought, what a great idea. It's a tiny, very, very thin television, but you can mount it on your wall. It looks like a picture, and then there's a subscription thing you sign up for, and you pick out different art, and it looks like you got framed art on your wall, and then you can change it up is what I like so much, as opposed to being invested in one thing on that wall. I can keep changing it into different stuff. That's what I like. And I've always gone with, like, real art, in my opinion. But I was... me and Hitler, the only thing we have in common is we both hate modern art. Think it's a charade. But I've been trying to... I've been watching... Oh, I know what it was. I just got randomly fed a video on YouTube because it figured out my algorithm or whatever. Steve Martin, the comedian, is one of the great collectors of art in the world. He's got, I think, like $100 million worth of art.
3: Wow.
2: Oh, it's a tremendous collection. They display it at various art museums around the world, where they'll have the Steve Martin collection being on display at any given time. He's super into it. But anyway, it was a YouTube video of him explaining modern art with somebody, an art teacher, and discussing what this and that and everything. You know, I ought to try to learn more about this. So I'm attempting to, but what I can't tell is how you tell the difference between something that's just crap and something that is meaningful. I'm not there yet. Not even close.
3: Yeah, I do like a lot of abstract art and maybe modern art. The problem is I find the permission structure a bit too wide,
2: right,
3: too broad for modern art. Right. Bananas taped to walls, etc.
2: Exactly. The famous Duchamp, is that the guy with the toilet way back 100 years ago? Kind of kicked off this whole craze with that sort of stuff. Yeah. Abstract art, modern art. I don't know. I don't know how you tell the difference. I don't know how you get your brain to work in such a way that you are just amazed by what you see versus the common expression that everybody says. I think there are books with this title. My kid could do that because it often looks like you're, what's the difference? In fact, there was one study where they took a bunch of people's, like, kindergarten kids' art and then actual artists' art and gave it to art professionals, and how often they could tell the difference. And they usually could tell the difference, but not always. And I feel like it should be closer to always.
3: All right, everybody has to come up with a modern art idea. Here's mine, real quick. It's a vacuum cleaner with a pile of dirt on top of the vacuum cleaner. And it's entitled, Now What?
2: That's a good one.
3: It makes you think about time and space and vacuum cleaners. I haven't finished the description.
2: Henry had a big cardboard box with nothing in it that he was going to be his art. He tried to sell it on eBay. He didn't get any takers. But
3: Philistines.
2: And it was just the idea of, you know, wondering what's in the box. Could be anything and all the different things that could be in the box. And that sort of thing.
3: I like it.
2: Yeah.
3: Like it. Michael, you got one for us?
4: Yeah, I do. A young child staring straight at the television. The title is A Boy's Obsession. It's just a kid just staring away.
3: Wow. Makes you stop and think.
2: I only have one title, and then you can apply it to whatever you want it to be. I've always had the same title.
3: Yeah.
2: Man's Inhumanity to Man. I've always liked that title. Just for anything. A bunch of bicycles. A bunch of unassembled bicycle parts in a pile. Sure. Man's Perfect. Inhumanity to Man.
3: Perfect. Yeah, banana taped to a mango taped to the wall. Man's Inhumanity to Man. Of course. The one piece of modern art that I'll never forget, I was at the San Francisco MoMA, the Museum of Modern Art. The giant porcelain Michael Jackson with a chimp sculpture.
2: Yeah.
3: It was enormous. It was right in the middle of the room.
2: Yeah. That's on display in Los Angeles, at whichever museum that is.
5: They don't want to give me credit for anything.
3: No, I just did, you freak.
2: But, like, I was listening to somebody explain how Jackson Pollock, the famous splatter painter, you know, those were very deliberate. That wasn't just haphazard. It was all kinds of deliberate. And I've watched videos of him doing it, and it sure looks haphazard. Doesn't look like he's putting a lot of thought into it as he runs around splattering paint.
3: That's how good he was. He made it look effortless.
2: Apparently.
3: If you had any culture, you'd appreciate it.
2: Trying to do something about fraud. Good luck, but at least they're trying. Stay tuned.
6: Armstrong and Getty.
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20: 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I mentioned the vicious cycle, the inevitable crash.
21: Right.
20: 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All right, how about some health benefits?
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21: Well, coffee actually is shown to reduce your risk of diabetes.
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20: Okay.
21: So you enjoy its effects longer.
20: Nice.
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1: I am not a fraudster. I got yelled at by a bill collector the other day who was wrong. He was just wrong. When do they call you back and apologize and say, sorry for using that tone of voice where I acted like you were some sort of scumbag when turns out we were wrong?
2: Mm.
1: I realize they deal with scumbags all the time, so they probably get a certain attitude. But sometimes you're wrong. Sometimes you call people and that bill is paid. And then I, you know, got them back and say, here's the information. Here's the date it was paid. Here's the receipt.
2: Right.
1: There's no sorry for yelling at you like that.
2: Anyway.
1: Yeah. The medical stuff, that's the tough one, is all the medical bills floating around. And you don't, and sometimes, at least as I've been told, if you don't pay it right away, because they try to get you to pay it before the insurance pays it. And sometimes if you don't pay it right away, then the insurance pays it. That whole game is complicated. Ugh. Then you pay the big chunk, but then there's another $80 with some other entity somewhere that exists.
2: Right. And you're thinking, I paid this already.
1: Or you'd never heard of the company before. So you get a text saying you owe $82 for the, okay, is this real? Or is this one of the 8 million fraudulent, using Cogni, bill collector fraud schemes or whatever? It's anyway, in the modern world, it's tough to tell. Big press conference they just had right now with the new acting attorney general who might end up being the attorney general. Trump announced him. Todd Blanche is his pick to be attorney general. They're going to crack down on fraud and make this a really big thing. So they went out there and he was there and Kash Patel was there and he announced the 10 most wanted fraudsters in America, which I'm going to hit you with a couple of those here in just a second or whatever. But Dr. Oz was there and had one particular example of fraud.
3: I was visiting a facility called La Belle Home Health. It's run by woman Najumi Tatsing. You may not see her here today because she's in jail. And she went to jail because she was accused and convicted of taking billing practices to a level we had not seen before. She was billing for people who are deceased. Billing for dead people is a bad look in court. And it showed at her conviction when she was accused and appropriately taken out for doing things that we find reprehensible. Now, if she was the only one, we wouldn't be here in force. Unfortunately, this area around Columbus is responsible in Franklin County for 1/3 of all of the $1.5 billion spent on home health care in Ohio.
1: Home health care is a huge one. This just breaking on CBS News. Federal authorities have busted what they say is a $30 million fraud conspiracy involving billing for Children's Behavioral Health Services. What a gold mine that is for fraudsters.
2: Autism counseling. Yep.
1: Oh, my God.
2: Yeah. And there are aspects of state and federal laws. I usually don't bring the stories to you because they're fairly dry and I don't want to discourage everybody to death. But some of the legal, according to the letter of the law, exploitations of the public teat run into the hundreds of millions of dollars and are never at all what Congress or the state legislature intended. As I said, I came up with this about 6 months ago. America's, what would you call it? The welfare state is a giant fraud network that occasionally helps out the needy.
1: Yeah. Yeah. I wish everybody could get on board with that. As I've been saying for years, I don't understand why progressives don't want to crack down on fraud just as much as fiscal conservatives, so that money can actually be used for the things that you care about more than I care about. You're the ones that care about the downtrodden. I would think you would want the money to be spent on the downtrodden and not stolen. But for whatever reason, the left is fine or isn't, has never been as animated about trying to root this stuff out. Doesn't make sense. I want to keep my money. I don't care about the downtrodden that much. I want my money to stay with me. I earned it. I went to work. You're the one who cares about all these different people. So I would think you would want the money to get to them.
2: I just think they believe that pointing out fraud or admitting fraud is to indict the program in general. And so they just pretend it's humming along
1: fine. Well, you're wrong.
2: It makes no sense. It's immoral. It's disgusting.
1: So on this one, there's different kinds of fraud. It's all bad. But, man, some of them are extra bad, like this one, the one with the Children's Behavioral Health Services. 4 defendants busted in an investigation, 14 vehicles, including a Maserati, a Mercedes, a Bentley, a McLaren. So these scumbags are not only stealing money from you, but they're living just a ridiculous... What are you doing driving a Bentley and a McLaren when you're stealing from parents who sent your kids there attending summer camps, church groups, rec programs, and everything like that for all kinds of different psychotherapy around autism or OCD or anxiety or depression or all these problems that a lot of us have with our kids, and you're freaking stealing from these poor parents and these poor kids and driving around in a Maserati. You should be executed.

0: protection program. That's funny. I got a friend with an actual business who actually needed protection and had to jump through all kinds of hoops and made it almost impossible for him to get the money. Anyway, this woman and her four friends stole $32 million that they didn't deserve or need at all. These people have disappeared, these fraudsters that are on the list. This guy, Christopher Burns, he defrauded victims out of $10 million, and he disappeared in 2020. Last he was seen, he left his home in 2020, the day before he was supposed to turn over documents to the SEC, and has never been seen again. That's 6.5 years ago. You'll never see him again.
1: Yeah.
0: He's living a wonderful life in some other part of the world, I'm guessing. Anyway, his scheme was, he allegedly falsely told victims he was investing their money in a peer-to-peer lending program, and the loans are backed by collateral. And apparently he did not have the collateral, and all he was doing was stealing their money. But how do you do that to the tune of $10 million? That's really quite amazing.
1: Apparently. So, okay, this is so they're taking on private fraud as well as fraudulently bilking taxpayer programs?
0: Yeah, all kinds of fraud. All kinds of different fraud. But I wanted to get to this. I'll find it here. The nonprofit state, this was from the California Post they put out last night, about how California leads America, like we do in so many different things. Sometimes we lead America by being the worst in America, for instance, that business climate. The nonprofit state, the fraudsters have perfected nonprofits in the state of California. And a whole bunch of them are getting cracked down on finally. There are, in San Francisco particularly, the mayor of San Francisco, the guy that helped clean up the streets and get so many of the homeless people off the streets and all that sort of stuff and change the direction when people finally got fed up, is trying to crack down on all these different nonprofits that they've got going on that are crap. Mayor Lurie trying to trim the city budget. Hundreds of nonprofit organizations across San Francisco rake in $1.63 billion annually.
1: That's just one city.
0: Just in San Francisco, $1.63 billion for things like, as it says here in the California Post, hosting street fairs next to open drug markets in the Tenderloin, giving free money to undocumented immigrants, repairing historic harms is one of them, one of your nonprofits.
1: I could do that. I'd be great at that.
0: $1.7 billion for all these different nonprofits. And then it goes through some of the expenses of these nonprofits. A lot of the nonprofit money goes to staff. That's where a ton of this goes. And some nonprofits, almost all the money goes to staff, using my finger. The Dream Keeper Initiative, for example, that is supposed to help.
1: That sounds good.
0: How could you be against something called the Dream Keeper Initiative? And everybody that works for the nonprofit, they're not in it for profit. They're in here to help black residents of San Francisco. They spent $6 million on other things like a trip to Martha's Vineyard for everybody, spa days for execs, a bulk order of employees' children books. So one of them wrote a book, then ordered a gazillion copies of it at the money of the nonprofit. Anyway, there's all kinds of examples of that. I'm hoping the whole nonprofit world is finally being exposed for what it is. And you have to be an actual nonprofit with a lot of scrutiny on you to survive this wave of nonprofit. You don't get to just say that anymore, and I automatically assume you're doing good stuff.
1: Please, the salaries are the profit. The benefits are the profit.
0: You get a car.
1: The travel is the profit, right? Wake up, America. Michael, which of the fabulous Incogni messages are we... that's the best one, script two. Your information is valuable, far more accessible than you realize, though. 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But that's why we both use Incogni now. 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
1: Man, if my inconscience didn't get in the way of this sort of thing, I wish I would have several years ago tried the whole nonprofit thing or one of those frauds just to see, to pull it off as like a hobby. You know, you come up with a name like George Costanza's Human Fund or something like that. And you have a one sheet about all the good things you're going to do. And then you apply to something or you go to speak at a Rotary Club or whatever the hell you do to get these things going. And money starts flowing your way and you drive around in a nice car. I'm the CEO of this nonprofit. When I'm supposed to walk places, I got to have a car. It just happens to be a McLaren. And I need to travel to various places to talk to other groups that do similar work as me. And what am I supposed to walk there? Of course, I need to fly. And I got long legs. I need to sit in first class. And I need a nice bed so I get a good night's sleep to go to the conference. So I'm staying in a nice hotel.
0: And I'm managing a hell of a lot of money, so of course I make $400K a year on top of the rest of the stuff. I was lucky, I guess, that I'm pretty sure it was my dad who explained to me when I was a teenager growing up in Chicagoland, how the whole nonprofit thing works. That the government takes taxpayers, it hands taxpayers' money, hands it to the cronies. The cronies then do just enough work to barely justify their existence, but then they keep the money, and in return, they turn out the vote every single time so the machine stays in power. And so, heck, from before I, kissed a girl, effectively, I knew what that looked like, which, unfortunately, puts me in a very, very small minority of people, because I think the nonprofit is one of those scams. It's like socialism. You have to knock it back every single generation because it seems attractive on its face and nobody goes beyond that. Nobody digs any deeper.
1: People throw that term around as if it is a solid stamp of goodness. Well, it's a nonprofit. Oh, okay.
0: Yeah. Yeah.
1: All right.
0: Oh, my God.
1: $1.7 billion going out to nonprofits just in San Francisco. How much of that is legitimate making the world a better place?
0: Oh.
1: People not drawing exorbitant salaries or getting a car or all the stuff we were just talking about.
0: Remember when Gavin Newsom admitted that they didn't even have a mechanism for weighing the effectiveness of so-called homeless programs? That wasn't an oversight, folks. That was intentionally.
2: You laugh.
3: I laugh. I mean,
1: an NBA player just got busted for gambling. I meant to talk about that because some of the ads they had for gambling during the finals game last night. Anyway, lots to talk about. Stay here.
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8: Three staccato cries of Mayday and an eyewitness report of a mid-air explosion is about all that is known this morning of the British Columbia air disaster, which yesterday claimed 52 lives.
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1: It's now 12 consecutive wins for the Knicks as they take game one of the NBA Finals. Their seventh consecutive road game. And one of the great playoff runs in NBA history is still alive.
2: Yeah, I'd say 12 straight. What's interesting is how loud that crowd was. Usually you win on an opponent's court, and it's like a library in there. There's a lot of Knicks fans in that crowd in San Antonio that made the trip, apparently, including Timothy Chalamet. I didn't want to mention a sports thing about this, just a gambling thing. So I just saw a headline, some NBA player I'd never heard of is going to have to forfeit his entire salary from last year, $2 million or something like that, because he was involved in some sort of gambling ring. Anywho, it used to be... It was just such a great separation between any sort of gambling and sports broadcasts, because they didn't want them to touch in any way whatsoever, because it would taint the product or could possibly in people's minds think blah, blah, blah. And obviously, as we all know, it's gone the other direction now. I was amazed at how many times during the finals of the NBA last night they'd, you know, give a guy stats and say, let's take a look at the DraftKings projections. Oh, they had Wemby at 10 rebounds for the game, and he's already halfway there. So that would be a good, you know, bet. I mean, it's during the game. They're promoting gambling on it as it's happening.
3: Hard to believe, given the riveting excitement of televised golf. But, yeah, they do the same thing in golf. You know, Jones is two back right now. He's plus 432 at, you know, whatever, Caesars, whatever the hell. Fairly regular updates during the telecast.
2: How did it change that much?
3: Money. Yeah, I think the leagues are reckoning with, that's why we used to keep how could I possibly forget this? I refer to it on a weekly basis. Chesterton's fence? Whose fence was it? Chesterton, yeah.
2: There are many fences, but that is that fence.
3: That's the most relevant one to this discussion, certainly. They've realized why Chesterton's fence was there. If you let gambling get anywhere close to these sports leagues, it's almost like, you know, it's just, well, it'd be take too long to spell out the metaphor, but it should be an entirely neutral zone, a demilitarized zone where there's no human beings allowed. Because once you allow 2 to 3 to 4 sorts of human beings to be allowed in that zone, you can no longer immediately recognize, whoa, there's a human being in the zone. And that's the way it was for gambling and sports. And now, oh, man, do they have problems.
2: One more sports note. The highest
3: do we know what this guy was doing? Point shaving?
2: Or no, I don't know.
3: Whatever? No.
2: The highest paid athlete in the world, Shohei Ohtani, for the Los Angeles Dodgers. He hits and pitches at a Hall of Fame level. Six more scoreless innings last night. He has a .74 ERA at this point in the season. 10 starts. Third lowest ERA this far in a season since 1913.
3: Wow.
2: As a guy who's hitting over 300.
3: Wow.
2: That is amazing.
3: 1913 was the raccoon guts ball era. Where the ball, there were not many home runs. Oh boy. Can't wait to talk about the new what do they call this? It's a poetry magazine from the new Harvard Divinity School project.
2: Okay.
3: That's devoted to queerness and Palestinian liberation, among other things.
2: At the Divinity School?
3: Harvard's Divinity School, yes.
2: Okay.
3: I will read you at least one of the poems.
2: I like a good poem. Better rhyme. Poems don't rhyme. They suck.
3: Mm-mm.
2: If you miss a segment or an hour, get the podcast. Armstrong and Getty on demand.
0: Armstrong and Getty.
3: Oh my gosh, Talon Wealth Management is absolutely right when they say you really need a guiding light, a comprehensive financial plan to get yourself to the retirement you dream of. 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
2: My high schooler's got his last day of his sophomore year today. I was going to talk about that later. Sam Shane does a show every afternoon on KFBK from noon to 3, and he's going to give us a little news. Sam, what do you got for us?
7: Well, what I've got for you is a story, Jack, that's developing out of the California Post this morning, and it has big implications in the vote count here in California. President Trump is now claiming this morning that Democrats are, quote, trying to steal the California gubernatorial and the Los Angeles mayor primaries, and has now launched a probe into the state's slow vote count. So I'm going to read for you what he has posted on Truth Social. They are trying to steal the governor of California primary and the mayor of Los Angeles primary away from two great Republican candidates. Here we go with the very late and massive numbers of mail-in ballots. So he went on to say that this is under investigation now by the U.S. Attorney's Office in Los Angeles. Why is the vote counting delayed?
2: Well, we'll see if they turn up any proof or not. But as we were talking about yesterday, these slow votes leave a lot of room for people to claim fraud. It lowers people's confidence. I mean, that's just so obviously true.
7: Right. No, I totally agree. I don't know where this investigation will go. It sounds obviously he's upset by this, but there has been some concern, especially in the Hilton camp and in the Spencer Pratt camp, about this slow count and what it might do and might delay it.
2: Well, how about we were talking about nobody, you know, unless you live in Davis, you don't care about this issue. But I think it's interesting that like Measure V in Davis, I was just doing the research. It's probably a $1 billion project and it's separated by a couple of hundred votes and they're spreading the counting of the votes over a week. I mean, it's not too hard to imagine that somebody with a checkbook could get to somebody and say, hey, it'd be pretty handy if you came up with 100 extra votes. Here's $1 million on a $1 billion project.
3: And not to oversimplify, but if you want skullduggery to happen, you need two things, opportunity and time. How about we eliminate one of those by going back to the way voting has always worked and including the need for an ID?
7: No, I totally agree. Look, I think voter ID, particularly in California, is going to be a very popular one come November. It's going to be on the ballot. Looks like it has like 70 or 80% support.
2: Isn't that amazing? So, in California, 80% of people say, of course you got to show an ID. It's nuts to not show an ID. And yet it's still a controversial issue on cable news.
7: Yeah. No question. So anyway, we're going to be looking at that coming up on the Shane Reaction. We're going to spend a lot of time on that topic today, coming up at noon on KFBK.
2: Thank you, Sam. I didn't realize it was polling that high in California. I mean, that just shows you how dumb our politics is. The things everybody agrees on, we can't get to happen.
3: Fraudulent.
8: Yeah. Lots of this January, Bare Knuckle Fighting Championship takes over the ocean. The inaugural Bruise Cruise sails from Miami to the Bahamas aboard the Norwegian Jewel. 3 straight days with pool deck bare-knuckle fights in the Caribbean, massive parties, beach events, DJs, cigars, tequila tastings, and non-stop action. 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
19: Some business news. GameStop just reported their highest profit ever by selling action figures and Pokemon cards. Yeah, and if you wink at the cashier, weed.
2: I think I got stolen from by some sort of scam artist. I don't know that I've ever been stolen from. I probably have been, don't know it. But I got a letter, an email allegedly from the DMV saying how much I owed on my to register for something that I had. Some vehicle that we don't use that had lapsed or something. Anyway, owed some money. And I thought, is this a scam thing? Or because I went to the DMV website, and I couldn't come up with it anywhere there. But it's very hard to use that website, and it's not user-friendly at all. And so it doesn't necessarily mean that. Anywho, it had the last five numbers of my VIN. So I thought, that's a pretty good indication that this is real. How would it have the last fit? But anyway, I paid it, and I didn't get any confirmation email from the DMV like you usually do. I can't come up with anything anywhere. I think I think I just paid somebody. The thing that made me think that this has happened is I got another one today for a larger amount. Okay.
3: Oh, boy.
2: I just got another one.
3: They got a live one.
2: Yeah, they thought, okay, we got an idiot here. You owe $2,450 for this vehicle. You know, and all our information's floating around out there. Sign on to Incogni, as we've been talking about. Probably my VIN from who knows what.
3: Yeah.
2: It's floating around there for somewhere because your insurance company has it or who knows who has it.
3: Well, your car dealer has it.
2: Car dealer has it.
3: And I don't think there's any agreement that that's private.
2: Probably right. Or maybe I got the windshield replaced once and one of those window replacement places has it or who knows who. Lots of people do. And everybody sells your info because there's money in it.
3: Yeah.
2: God dang it. Yeah, that's maddening.
3: Son of a. How much did he get you for?
2: $1,200.
3: Oh.
2: Which ain't nothing.
3: No. Oh, man. That'll leave a mark. Oof.
2: Freaking moron.
3: And this everywhere. Everywhere all the time, these scams. Never pay your bills. That's the only defense. Pay nothing. Mortgage? What mortgage? I don't know about any mortgage. You moved into your house, right? You didn't pay cash for the whole thing? Yeah, maybe. What's your point? I've never heard of you. We've been your bank for 20 years. All right. I've been trying
2: to decide.
3: That's
2: what happened to me the other day with the bill collector, who was wrong. I had paid the bill, but he called me up and said, is this, says my name. I said, who's this? Who's this? He asks me, like, how dare you ask me that question? I said, in an even louder voice, who's this?
3: Oh, you win.
2: I'm with so-and-so company. Who are you? And I said, maybe you are, maybe you aren't. I'm not going to give you, but he asked for my address and a whole bunch of different stuff. I said, yeah. I don't know who you are. I'm who I said I was. Oh, okay, well then.
3: Oh, wow, that settles it. Wow.
2: But you end up with that standoff all the time. And it's just, it's really hard to nail down what's real and what's not.
3: I'll bet that there is, oh my God. Well, I'll finish my sentence, then disagree with myself. I'll bet there is some AI-generated encryption / ID system coming that
2: yeah,
3: works.
2: I hope so.
3: But then I realized, well, the bad guys will harness the very same powers somehow to overcome it and screw it up and the rest of it.
2: Yeah.
3: So it's getting harder and harder. So we've spent and amusingly most of this segment. Yes?
2: It's worse than that now that I think about it. To pay the bill, I clicked on the link in the perhaps fake DMV email. So not only did I pay that bill, but clicking on a link, they could be into my phone in all kinds of different ways.
3: It's possible. Yeah, they didn't have you download the app, did they, or anything like that?
2: No, and I used Apple Pay, so at least it's not straight into my bank account. But anywho. Wow.
3: Yeah.
2: Crap!
3: Yeah.
2: I may have finally fallen for one of these.
3: Michael Cliff, number 16. In another story.
2: He doesn't have a 16. Joe made that up.
3: A question for the whole Armstrong and Getty crew.
2: You misspoke.
3: You misspoke.
14: My eyes, as you know, I have progressive glasses. I don't always see the right things.
2: And
14: so.
2: They progressed to you saying we don't have a 16. Yeah,
3: you call them progressive. They're Marxists. They're Marxist glasses.
14: We don't have the best health care.
3: In another story.
20: Hey, boy, one second.
3: That's the sound of a Bulgarian man being attacked by a bear.
2: Well, how handy.
3: Apparently there was some other video going on, and there he is in the background, beset by a bear.
2: Well, you know how...
20: One second.
2: I'm confused.
3: It's a rough day.
2: Why is the guy yelling in the background and the loud guy? Who's getting attacked by the bear? The loud
3: guy?
2: The guy
3: in the background.
2: The guy in the
3: background shrieking for his life.
2: So he's on the phone with some dude who then gets attacked by bear?
3: Some sort of videotaping or something, yeah.
2: They're like Zoom call and then somebody gets attacked by bear?
3: Yeah, right in the background, yeah. Yeah.
20: One second.
3: Okay, what's going on?
2: I have the details. I have the details. Hanson just gave me. It's two dudes in a car. Yeah. They see a bear. They stop. One guy gets out and gets attacked by the bear.
3: Wow. Wow. It really make you reconsider the whole getting out and looking at the bear thing.
2: Well, so that guy and I should get together. Don't click on a DMV link and don't get out of your car to say hello to the bear.
21: Boris, I have an idea. Perhaps we stay in car to watch bear. Stay in car. Boris, come back.
14: I'm told that's not quite right. The bear climbed into the window and attacked him.
2: Okay, so the bear climbed
21: into the window. What, the car window? Boris, roll window up again, quickly.
2: I'm being told it was a high-speed chase. The bear overtook them in his own car. Okay, we will straighten this all out and have more for you coming up next.
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1: Just got an email from the DMV that says scam alerts for DMV. Click on here to be alerted how to find a scam, which is probably a scam from that same company.
2: 100% a scam.
1: Oh,
2: yep.
1: Wow.
2: Yep.
1: Okay.
2: Yep. I wonder if they heard you saying I just got scammed. Oh, no. So here's what we were going to talk about last segment before the show got derailed by DMV scams and Romanian bear attacks. We're going to start with the serious stuff and then the kind of funny stuff. Here's my premise, and I have absolutely zero fear of being contradicted. Islamism is coming to the United States. The Islamic form of government, fundamentalist Islam, it's already done enormous damage to Great Britain and France, and it's coming here. It's in the person of Ilhan Omar and Rashida Tlaib and others who would put the Quran before the Constitution.
1: You mean certain towns or counties or?
2: No, just that their philosophy. And
1: The way you stated it, it sounded like it's going to take over. It's not going to take over the country.
2: No, it starts in small places and metastasizes outward. And just for the sake of the argument, if you're thinking, well, I'm a Christian and I put Christ at the top of my list even before country, the fundamental difference that you have to understand is not only does Christianity have the concept of the secular, but Christianity is the source of the idea that every human being has worth and that there's the spiritual kingdom, and then there's the physical kingdom, and that the two are unrelated. Islam ignores both those things, and it's fundamentally different to put Islam before the Constitution than Christianity. Anyway, this Adam Hamaway won the primary in Michigan to become a congressman. This is the guy you may have heard of who testified on behalf of the mastermind of the 1993 World Trade Center bombing, the blind sheikh. He's a plastic surgeon, retired Army doctor. He won a crowded primary, for New Jersey's safely blue 12th congressional district and is expected to win the seat in November.
1: And it was known as people were voting that he was a character witnessed for a terrorist.
2: Yeah, that's correct. And Andrew McCarthy in the National Review has written a terrific article. I'm going to quote some of it. The Democratic nominee for a House seat in New Jersey was a sympathizer of the blind sheikh who inspired the first World Trade Center bombing. Goes into Adam Hamaway, who testified at the trial in 95. Andy says, I'm not surprised, alas, for reasons I explained last month here, and we could get into that, but he said, to recap, the blind sheikh was already a notorious figure in global jihadist circles when he was permitted to relocate to the U.S. in 1990. Astonishingly, federal immigration authorities first admitted him on a tourist visa, then issued him a green card, rationalizing that he was a religious worker. He had publicly taken credit for issuing the fatwa that green-lighted the murder of Egyptian President Anwar Sadat. He was in a position to give such directives and to lead, recruit, and raise funds for terror networks because he was a renowned scholar of Islamic jurisprudence at a university in Cairo, the seat of Sunni Islamic learning for more than a millennium. He figured prominently along with Osama bin Laden and others in the formation of al-Qaeda during the jihad in Afghanistan against the Soviets. And after the Soviets withdrew, bin Laden decided to take the jihad global. But anyway, this Hamaway character was a friend and aide to the blind sheikh, which is why he voluntarily appeared as a witness for him. What he's testifying about was a trip to Detroit in 1991, and a government informant had testified that during the trip, when the informant was discussing his time in the Egyptian army, the blind sheikh asked him, why didn't you turn your gun on Mubarak, who succeeded Sadat after Sadat was wiped out by fundamentalist Muslims? Hamaway claimed, not very convincingly, that he hadn't heard that conversation. The blind sheikh didn't ask me that. But the evidence that Abdal Rahman, the blind sheikh, conspired to murder Mubarak and repeatedly called for his association was overwhelming. Everybody heard him say it. And the jury convicted him of conspiracy and incitement in connection with Mubarak, as well as seditious conspiracy to levy war against the United States, among other terrorism-related charges. Hamaway conceded on cross-examination that although the economics was the supposed subject of the Detroit conference they went to, Abdul Rahman used the occasion to urge violent jihad against the United States and Israel. And in fact, this Hamaway guy, who is about to be a congressman, said, of course, that's what he always talked about. He talked about jihad, you know? So this guy, good old buddy of a global leader in Islamist terrorism, is about to become a congressman. And he will push gently at first and then more and more firmly for, you know, he'll call it Palestinian rights or the ability for people to live according to their own beliefs. In America, you have freedom of religion. So we want to have Sharia courts decide divorce and child abuse cases
1: then
2: and whatever else.
1: Then you get one more hoof inside the tent.
2: Yeah, exactly true. Exactly true. And this is not the only guy. I want to talk about Qatar's influence buying in America, but I don't know. That was serious enough. So I'll go with this. As it fights anti-Semitism lawsuits from the federal government, Harvard University says that federal funding cuts are threatening its life-saving research. And so the feds need to call off the dogs. But at the same time, the university's divinity school is putting resources, admittedly not a ton, but resources behind a new publication devoted to queerness and Palestinian liberation that's named after a Canaanite goddess. Again, this is the Harvard Divinity School where you study to, you know, get a PhD in religion or whatever. The first issue of Asherah, a Harvard Divinity School journal, is a project of anti-Israel Jewish studies professor Shaul Magid, writes Ira Stoll in the Free Beacon. It's really something to behold, even by the provocative and sophomoric standards of student publications. It includes a statement from the student editors, two women, naturally, who write that they are not scholars of the ancient texts, did not go to yeshiva, are not rabbis, in quotes for some reason, but are instead coming, and I'm quoting now, coming from the sidelines of mainstream Jewish life, largely because of our queerness, our anti-racism, our support for Palestinian liberation. They also note that this publication finds itself at a moment encumbered by war, by fascism and genocide, by religious and ethno-nationalism, by a reckoning with the rapid development of AI, to which you're like, wait a minute. We're covering a lot of ground here. And its impact on planet and people, by climate collapse, by pandemics, and by the pervasive presence of disconnection and loneliness. So, what a great tutorial, and you've got to use all those terms, queerness, anti-racism, Palestinian liberation. You throw in war, fascism, genocide, global warming, AI.
1: Should have mentioned that flesh-eating worm.
2: Pandemics, the screw worm, right, exactly. It's the eternal omnicause, which is neo-Marxism. Everybody with any gripe, get together and overthrow Western civilization. But here we go. Later on, the issue includes some erotic poetry.
1: Ooh.
2: Here we go. Settle in, everybody. As Uncle Joe reads you erotic poetry from the Harvard Divinity School Journal, Queerness, Palestinian, Climate Change, AI, Pandemic, Screwworm magazine. We fell asleep laughing, blanketed in heavy tonguing prayer. Temple worshippers, also called trans bed makers. I have never sexted so well, stomach, thigh. I wonder if God hears bed prayer in two different ears, consummating interfaith with fingers. And then Ira Stoll writes, to clear up any confusion, the latter verse was not written by Graham Platner, although he may take inspiration from it. Oh, my Lord. Anti-Israel students and professors producing a queer erotic poetry magazine named after a Canaanite goddess with the university's financial support. That's Harvard.
1: Hey, speaking of the whole not funding universities or whatever, I heard somebody make this argument a while back. Remember when DOGE was really going and then they were cutting funding for various things and people were screaming, we're this close to curing cancer and you've pulled our funding. And I heard somebody make the argument the other day, you've got a $50 billion endowment.
2: Yeah.
1: So if you're close to curing cancer, how about you take a little bit of that money? Since if this $80,000 or the varieties of amounts of money that were being cut is the difference between curing cancer or not, how about take some of that $50 billion you're sitting on and spend it on
2: curing? So the money starts flowing again. Exactly.
1: Yeah. I think if it's important enough, maybe you would. Anyway, more on the way. Stay here.
0: Armstrong and Getty.
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1: CBS just fired longtime 60 Minutes correspondent Scott Pelley. Yeah, the story gets more bizarre because today CBS announced they're replacing Scott Pelley with Byron Allen. Yeah, in the last few months, 60 Minutes has lost multiple producers and correspondents. You could tell that they got rid of a lot of people because the show is now called 60 Seconds. And you go, this-
2: wow, that's beneath him.
3: Wow.
2: Crowd booing.
3: It's like a joke for 8-year-olds.
2: Crowd booing to the firing of Scott Pelley. Pompous asshat Scott Pelley. I'm telling you, if you want the definition of pompous, go back 3 weeks and watch his interview with Senator Ben Sasse, who's dying of cancer. That is the most pompous display of all time. I mean, it is something else.
3: You highlighted one particular gesture of his, and I came across this on the Twitter. Brandy Cruz wrote this. I was an intern at CBS News when Pelley would fill in for Katie Couric on the evening news. I watched in the control room one day as he directed them to slowly push the shot in on him as he took his glasses off. It was so fake, I've remembered it for 15 years. Carefully orchestrated. And then Cheryl Atkinson, once a good friend of the Armstrong and Getty Show, said, perhaps David Blum put it best, quote, when Scott Pelley gets in line at Starbucks and orders coffee, he doesn't order what he really wants. He orders what he wants people behind him to hear him order.
2: That's really good. Oh, boy. So, though, I don't know what's going on here. So, Scott Pelley is a pompous asshat, despite the fact that I'm a 60 Minutes fan. What do we want first? Do we want to push back or be reminded of what he's like? Maybe we'll do that first. So, Scott Pelley from last year, I guess he gave a commencement address. Yeah. Yes, Joe.
3: Yeah. His claim being that the new management dared to interject politics into their pure-hearted reporting and how outrageous that was because they're straight down the middle journalists.
2: Yeah.
4: But in this.
2: Go ahead.
4: But in this moment, this morning, our sacred rule of law is under attack.
2: Is it?
4: Journalism is under attack. Universities are under attack. Freedom of speech is under attack. And insidious fear is reaching through our schools, our businesses, our homes, and into our private thoughts.
2: Who?
4: The fear to speak in America. Power can rewrite history with grotesque, false narratives. They can make criminals heroes and heroes criminals.
3: That's the reverse.
4: Power can change the definition of the words we use to describe reality.
3: People are twisting the language.
4: Diversity is now described as illegal. Equity is to be shunned. Inclusion is a dirty word. This is an old playbook, my friends. There's nothing new in this.
3: Wow. To summarize, progressives are not allowed to speak their minds on college campuses. And DEI is being demonized, even though those words, we all know what those words are. Good Lord. I don't think he's a dedicated neo-Marxist.
2: I don't think so either.
3: He's a dupe.
2: He actually believes that his crowd using diversity, equity, inclusion, they're using it in a completely honest way. What?
3: And that's what DEI programs are after.
2: And the whole reaching into your thoughts. What was that all about? Anywho, I don't know how you get that far off track where you think, I mean, I have a side I like better than the other side, but I would never in a million years claim that my side doesn't lie and cheat and twist and everything that goes on in the world of trying to win arguments. That's crazy.
3: Or include fraudsters and poltroons. Like Candace Owens is in Moscow right now touting how wonderful Russia is.
2: Is she really?
3: What a joke. Yeah.
2: But anyway, I'm kind of confused by this part of it. So if you've been following the story at all or listening to us, so Scott Pelley got fired the other day. It sounds like, at least according to Barry Weiss, who runs the news organization, and then that guy under him who runs 60 Minutes, I forget, under her, who runs 60 Minutes, I forget his name. Is that here? Might be here. Bilton, Nick Bilton. So they have this meeting, but they knew they were going to have this meeting with the 60 Minute people, and they knew Scott Pelley was going to be a bit of an obstacle because he'd been out there saying some controversial things. So they got a hold of him. They called him. They tried to head this off and say, hey, like, can we come to some sort of agreement or meet beforehand before the big meeting? And Scott Pelley didn't want to. And then they walk into the meeting and Scott Pelley immediately hits him with a, why are you here knowing nobody wants you here? And everybody cheered. And dude, Nick Bilton says, you're not going to intimidate me in front of this crowd. And Scott Pelley goes on about, Barry Weiss is unqualified and trying to murder this program. And so he gets up and says, enjoy your bagels, and walks out. And Nick Bilton does. Anywho, Scott Pelley says it didn't happen that way at all. He put out a letter yesterday. I'm saddened to see the transcript of the CBS News morning editorial meeting. Barry Weiss knows what she said is not true. And the meeting on Tuesday in which I was effectively fired, there was no effort of any kind to find a way back, as Weiss said in the editorial meeting. At no point did anyone in the Tuesday meeting suggest that there could be steps taken by either side that would lead to a resolution. Weiss and this other

0: He mentioned firing me and never gave me a chance and wouldn't answer my questions. They had no chance, intention of a pathway forward. He said, she said, go away. Go. You want me to go? Yes, go.
1: I am pained that the staff, I won't actually read it at his pace because we have time limits. I am pained that the staff of CBS News was misled in the conference call. These executives cannot gain the trust of the staff with lies. This is antithetical to everything we stand for and reveals contempt for what journalists do.
0: And Michael, the fact that it would happen here
2: in America,
0: it's even worse. They pervert language. Diversity is now...
1: It's possible, having been in the real world for a long time, and particularly media, it's possible that they had decided to fire him, and there was no keeping his job. Because we've seen that. We've seen that.
0: Oh, I mean,
1: they had a plan, and they act like, you know, there are other options on the table, but they had a plan, usually around cutbacks, usually around financial cutbacks. So we have to get rid of these people. We're getting rid of these people. We're going to act like there's a dialogue involved or anything like that. They do that. I've seen it. So that's possible that's what happened at CBS, and Pelley's just angry that they pretended there was an option for him to stay. I don't know.
0: Nobody's debating that he gave the speech he gave at the meeting and told Nick Bilton he wasn't welcome. Barry Weiss was completely unqualified and trying to murder the program. I mean, everybody agrees that happened.
1: Right. I'm just saying it could be possible that there is no path for him to stay, that they had decided he had to go, and we're just looking for the smoothest way to enact that. Because I think he had to go. He's expensive, and he doesn't fit in with what they're trying to do. They want to bring 60 Minutes back to something that is more respectable journalism, and there's no way he was going to be part of that.
0: Yeah, I don't agree that that's true necessarily. Just because Barry Weiss and Nick, reached out multiple times before the big meeting where Pelley tried to stage the coup to say, hey, can we get together? Can we have dinner? Can we talk about the future together?
1: Boy,
0: he refused every time.
1: They're more optimistic than I would have been, though. I mean, so if he's calling what they want to do distortions and lies, because he feels like what he was doing was the straight down the middle of the honest truth.
0: Right.
1: Give me a break.
0: Yeah, he's too twisted.
1: If you're on social media at all, there's all kinds of clips going around from 60 Minutes episodes over the last several years of Scott Pelley completely allowing, for instance, FBI Director Andrew McKay to go on and on about a whole bunch of crap about the Russian collusion thing that was not true and everybody knew it wasn't true. But Scott Pelley, with his glasses off and one stem in his mouth, looking off in the distance. Interesting.
0: And we didn't play this yesterday, but then there was the 60 Minutes extra in which he and the producer got together and talked about how incredibly sound a source McCabe was, how he's completely unimpeachable as a source, just before he just lied up and down to Congress and others. Got this note from Frankie in Georgia. Just wanted to reach out to you during these difficult times and say that I'm concerned about Scott Pelley. Not for him personally, but for the future of your Scott Pelley impressions. You've almost perfected them. Bernie Sanders clips and your impressions of him always crack me up, but those have slowly dwindled away. I'm not sure I can handle losing another one.
2: In America,
0: we need to cut down the millionaires and billionaires. We need to cut down the millionaires and billionaires. We need to cut them down. Cut them down. There, Frankie, I hope you enjoyed that. Go away. Scott Pelley is the perfect example of mistaking fame for importance.
1: Yeah. Oh, yeah.
0: In his own head.
1: Oh, where do you think we ought to eat tonight, Scott? You got any ideas?
3: Where would I like? I'm going to eat with someone else.
0: I'm going to DoorDash. Never mind.
1: Okay, we will finish strong next.
2: In America.
1: Oh, sure.
4: Armstrong and Getty.
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1: Did you do an eighth grade graduation when you were a kid?
2: No, I have no memory of it.
1: I think we did, which
3: I did.
1: I don't remember thinking about much at the time, but in retrospect, it's, what the heck is that? And then they've added in kindergarten graduations. I've seen these online. We did one. My kids did one, but it was just a certificate and juice boxes, I think. But I saw
2: what do they call them? Completion ceremonies?
1: Something I don't know. Like, yeah. People in their ceremonies. But I saw one the other day where they had actually had caps and gowns for these kindergartners. You know why? Because it looks adorable. That's why these things exist.
2: For pictures.
1: Like you've always talked about with the sports things, the uniforms. You don't need to have a full baseball uniform as a five-year-old. But
2: you shouldn't be on a field at all.
1: You sure look cute in it. So there you go. But anyway, a different topic is my son gets done with his sophomore year today, and this will be the first year since his kindergarten year that I don't pick him up from school. He drives now, plus he's going out with friends afterwards, and they're going to go just do stuff, which is what you should do when you're 16 years old. Your dad probably, but it'll be the first year I don't pick him up jamming schools out for summer out the windows of my truck in the parking lot when he gets in. Alice Cooper. Wow. School's out forever! Which is not.
2: Except it's not.
1: It's out for a measly 10 weeks in the modern world before school starts back up again. But, you know, it's all of the stuff with kids getting older, especially when they get older. I had a friend who was talking the other day about their nephew graduated from high school, and they'd been picking him up from school to help out with the family for years, and that era was over, and they were really sad about it. While at the same time, you know, the alternative is no good. What, them staying at home forever or staying in school forever or whatever. But, sure. You know, the whole bittersweetness of the whole thing. I mean, I'm glad my son is to the age of he drives himself and he hangs out with friends as opposed to being with his mom and dad. But, you know, I'm not excited about it.
2: Yeah, that last day of school feeling. Boy, if they could put that in a pill, everybody'd be addicted. There'd be even more junkies laying around on the sidewalks of America.
1: No kidding. I hated school so much. So it was even more for me than the average person. I hated school. And so it being over for a little while, and you know, when you're a kid, summer seems like forever. So it was like school was out forever. Because, oh my God, school's out. It's so far off when it starts again, I don't even need to think about it. Which an adult, it goes by like that.
2: Oh, yeah, yeah.
1: But, yeah.
2: And as a high schooler, when you first start to get summer jobs and or you're required to get a summer job and every day you don't have one, you hear about it. I remember that.
1: Yeah,
2: that changes the complexion of the summertime a bit.
1: True. This is going to be his first year summer where he's working as opposed to just, you know, loafing with his friends. So that's a different thing. Yeah, that was different because I worked a hard job during the summer starting when I was 15, I guess, or 14. And so when school year started, it was I get to take a little break for a while.
2: Yeah. I still remember the feeling of Gladys. I think I was like it was after my freshman or maybe sophomore year of high school. And a couple of my friends were a couple of years older than me. And we had for summer after summer played wiffle ball until our throwing arms were hanging from our shoulders. We couldn't even lift them because we just played and played and played. And I remember the first time I gave him a call, I guess, and said, hey, you want to wiffle this afternoon? He's like, no, I got to work. I'm like, wait, what?
1: Yeah, that's funny. That's exactly what happened to my son because the weekends have started to become like that. One of them's got a job or this or that or whatever, and it's a lot harder to get together than it used to be.
2: 2 points. Number one, childhood had come to a close. And number two, yes, we used wiffle as a verb.
4: I say final, you say thoughts. Final, final, final. Armstrong Getty.
1: Here's your host for Final Thoughts, Joe Getty.
2: Let's get a final thought from everybody on the crew to wrap up the show for the day. Wouldn't that be delightful? Michelangelo, lead us off. What's your final thought?
3: The closest I ever got to getting scammed was when I was younger. I got the IRS call, and they wanted to collect on my tax debt, and I thought it was legit, and I got about halfway through, and then something said, this isn't right, and I just quickly hung up.
2: Yeah, good call. Good call. Your instincts serve you well, young man. Jack, a final thought for us.
1: That feeling of school being out and you walk out that door, it's just What comes? Is there anything that comes close to that? That same feeling?
2: No.
1: There isn't. You would think there would be, but I don't think there is. I can't come up with it.
2: Hey, that Friday afternoon when you walk out of work and it's vacation, you're taking a week off or whatever.
1: That's like close. 10%.
2: It's a microdose.
1: Yeah, I wonder, we haven't retired, so maybe when you retire you get that feeling? I have no idea.
2: Perhaps, yes. Oh, gosh, my final thought is, I don't really have one. Don't have a final thought.
1: Wow, no more thoughts. Used up all your thoughts.
2: Eat a balanced diet. Take care of yourself.
1: Don't
2: Cleanliness smoke. Is next to godliness.
1: Used up all your thoughts today.
2: If you're in Romania and you see a bear, stay in your car. I have multiple thoughts.
1: Armstrong and Getty wrapping up another grueling four-hour workday.
2: So many people to thank, so little time. Pick up some AG swag, would you? Cool T-shirt or hat or hoodie. Did these enforce the law T-shirt flying off the shelves?
1: Yeah, those are very, very cool. I wish I could grow a mustache like Timothy Chalamet. I just saw him on the TV.
2: How many talents does this boy have? Acting, singing, mustache growing.
1: We will see you tomorrow. God bless America.
5: Armstrong and Getty.
1: Shohei Ohtani. He's got to be like the equivalent
2: of
1: someone 8 foot tall, doesn't he?
2: They got to fear him like Godzilla. I mean,
1: man, when he comes back to Tokyo, he's probably walking through the streets and they got airplanes flying around and try to stop him. Makes those noises.
2: Yeah, I've never heard him make that noise, but he might.
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18: The House has passed a measure aimed at limiting President Trump's Iran war powers. The resolution passed 215 to 208 yesterday, with four Republicans voting yes alongside all Democrats. Those four GOP reps were Thomas Massie of Kentucky, Brian Fitzpatrick of Pennsylvania, Tom Barrett of Michigan, and Ohio's Warren Davidson. The measure directs the president to remove U.S. forces from conflict with Iran unless Congress votes to declare war or authorizes military force. However, it wouldn't force Trump to end hostilities, even if passed by the Senate, because there are outstanding constitutional questions. This comes after the Senate passed a separate war powers resolution last month. The Dow Jones Industrial Average is sharply higher on Wall Street. It's been up over 900 points at times today so far and hit a record high. The S&P 500 has been close to flat, and the NASDAQ has been down over 100 points. This all comes, of course, as uncertainty remains around the conflict with Iran. I'm Chris Caraggio. Ohio State University will pay $100 million to about 280 former students who claim they were sexually abused by a campus doctor. The settlement ends an eight-year legal battle over accusations of sexual abuse by Dr. Richard Strauss, who allegedly groped hundreds of student-athletes while giving them physicals between 1978 and 1998. New York could be the first in the nation to issue a temporary statewide ban on large-scale data centers, Tammy Trujillo reports.
19: Lawmakers are expected to vote on the bill sometime this week. It would put in place a one-year large data center moratorium. Advocates say that would give the state some time to lay out rules and plan to make sure the energy grid is protected while ensuring that utility rates don't shoot up.
18: The New York Knicks stunned the San Antonio Spurs to tip off the NBA Finals last night in Game 1 in San Antonio. The Knicks erased a 14-point deficit in the third quarter to secure a 105-95 comeback win. Jalen Brunson led all scorers with 30 points, including 13 of them in the fourth quarter. New York ended the game on an 11-0 run. Victor Wembanyama struggled with 26 points on 6 of 21 shooting. Game 2 will be tomorrow night as San Antonio will try to snap New York's now 12-game postseason winning streak. Amazon is unveiling a new AI robot that obeys verbal commands. The global online retailer revealed its new mobile robot at an Amazon fulfillment center near London today and said the next generation Proteus can respond to conversational prompts. The vice president of Amazon Robotics said, "You tell it what it needs to be done, and it figures out the priority, the route, and the timing." The new Proteus will be rolling through Amazon fulfillment centers across Europe starting early next year. The current Proteus models are being used in 25 U.S. warehouses, where it operates only in the docking areas. The latest installment of the Scary Movie franchise is expected to rule the box office this weekend. It's expected to make $70 million in its debut weekend, pushing the horror film Backrooms into second place. I'm Chris Caraggio.
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20: I'm seeing a problem eastbound on Alverta Road at Gibson Ranch Park Road. A two-car crash on the right shoulder. CHP on the scene. At Rancho Cordova, westbound 50 before Matherfield Road, a chair in the second lane for the left. Traffic every 10 minutes, mornings and afternoons. KPK News Radio, 93.1 FM, 1530 AM.
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23: Sunny and hot around the Sacramento Valley with a high of 94 degrees. Warm temperatures up at the foothills with temperatures in the mid-80s, mid-70s up in the Truckee area. Currently 74 degrees in the KPK Weather Center. For news top and bottom of every hour, tune to KPK News Radio.
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1: Glenn Beck is on!
2: And hello, America. Welcome to the Glenn Beck Program. There's a lot going on today. We have the, in one of the most incredible stories I think I've read, what the SPLC was doing. Remember when they said they were, you know, they were sponsoring the Klan and, you know, they were doing some. I'm telling you, nothing. None of the hate stuff is true. None of it is true. The SPLC, now it is revealed, were actually reimbursing Klan members for their hoods. What? What? Let me ask you, when you're filling out your expense report, what does it say in the drop box that, what category does your Klan hood go into, SPLC? There's so much more on that story. Also, the Democrat in New Jersey that is in Todd Beamer's district that won has terror ties. Not good. How's this guy going to get a security clearance? We'll talk about that. The decline in support for LGBTQ. What does that mean? We'll get into that here in just a second. And something I call the third temptation. Something I started talking to you about yesterday with this revelation about Candace Owens' vacation. I don't really care about her vacation. I do think it's interesting that she's vacationing in Russia. That's not interesting. I'd like to do that if I felt safe. But where she's speaking, she's speaking in the same conference put on by Alexander Dugin and Vladimir Putin, and both of them are speaking there. And it is something, it's not good. It's really not good. I'm going to tell you about it and why you need to care about it. Let me attempt to show you a different way and how this is actually, we've seen this movie before and conservatives have already rejected it once. Let me explain in 60 seconds. First, let me tell you about our sponsor. It's Preborn. When an unexpected pregnancy happens, the conversation usually focuses on the mom, and of course it should. She's carrying the baby. She faces a lot of pressure, but she needs support. What about dad? A lot of young men are really terrified, and they're unsure of themselves, and they're wondering whether they're ready, whether they can provide, whether they have what it takes. One of the things I appreciate about a preborn is they don't just care about the baby. They care about the moms, they care about the dads, and they care about the whole family. And they encourage fathers as well, helping them see that their child is a gift and their role matters so they can step up to the responsibility of being a dad. They become more likely to support the mom, more likely to choose life, and more likely to embrace the incredible privilege of fatherhood. Today, help another father experience that same amount of hope. 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Dial #250, say the keyword baby. 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Okay, yesterday I started telling you about this trip. There's a story at glennbeck.com. It is a must read. I don't tell you that very often, that these are things that you must read. This is one. You must be aware of this. This is the line that will decide, I believe, one of the crucial lines will decide whether you're on the right side or the wrong side. Even the very elect are going to be misled, okay? And it's going to get harder and harder to see the truth. So let me recap. Yesterday, I told you one of the most followed conservative voices in America, Candace Owens, announced a quiet family vacation in Russia. She was going to go see the cathedrals. She was saying it's a little faith tourism with her husband. Nothing wrong with that. And a handful of researchers did something that I said yesterday was almost embarrassingly simple. They just read the program. She was listed in as a speaker at the Kremlin's flagship forum, one of Vladimir Putin's headlines, a few names down from Vladimir Putin, is the Russian philosopher Alexander Dugin. Now, on that same roster is Candace Owens, and she said she was going to meet Alexander Dugin and maybe talk to him, yada, yada. This is really bad, really bad. The thread the researchers pulled didn't lead to her, however. It led back to him, the man they call Putin's brain, who wrote back in 1997, the way to break America was to feed divisions and flatter its urge to retreat from the world. Then he also casts Russia as the holy restrainer in a final war against the satanic West, and that satanic West and the Jewish Antichrist that will come from apparently America or siding with us is going to be fought by Russia, the right Christians that have teamed up with Islam. Okay. And I told you how this idea written in Moscow can end up in your earbuds in Ohio listening to a podcast. And it's called narrative laundering. You strip the fingerprints off the message and you slip it in the mouth of somebody you already trust so it doesn't sound like it's foreign. It sounds like home, and voila, okay? The payload was a single engineered question. Does your faith come first or your country? Which I told you yesterday is a false choice. Built to set the two great loves of a Christian patriot at war with each other. And the most uncomfortable part was where it gets in. Not through an enemy in a foreign uniform, but through allies waving our own flag and quoting our own scriptures. It was built to fool people exactly like you and me. Luckily, I have been watching this guy, Alexander Dugin, for years. I've been warning you for years. He is about to set, he is on center stage now in much of the right and in Christendom. So I want to show you today, I want to take it from a different angle. I want to show you the same thing, but from a different angle. Because people in this audience already diagnosed this disease once before. You just didn't know you were being trained to recognize it. So let me help you recognize what you're facing by showing you what you've already recognized. Do you remember when we started talking about Barack Obama in 2007 and 8 and we found Jeremiah Wright? And we heard crazy things coming from the pulpit with Jeremiah Wright. We did our homework. What is that? That's liberation theology, okay? It swept through the church in the last century. But you, hopefully, were not fooled. You saw it for what it was, Marxism in a cassock. The cross traded for the hammer and sickle. Salvation redefined as revolution. Remember, it takes the gospel from a personal salvation goal to a collective salvation goal. God doesn't save us collectively. He saves us individually. And when you get this, when you get liberation theology, the kingdom of God collapses into a five-year plan, and the gospel is reduced to a means and a political ends. Okay? You knew that a faith bent into a weapon for the class struggle had to, it had already stopped being faith. And it had to be stopped because it's not faith. Even the Vatican said so. Cardinal Ratzinger himself warned that you can't borrow, you know, categories of Marx and still be preaching Christ. You can't. So you are right. You got liberation theology. Hold on to that clarity for one more minute because you're going to need it. Because the same offer has just come back around. Now, new and improved. And this time it's not coming from the left, it's coming from the right, and it's coming for you. And it's not arriving with a red star, it arrives under a golden dome. It doesn't say seize the means of production, it says restore the Christian civilization. It doesn't quote Marx, it quotes our church fathers. And it is aimed with great precision at the one group who would never fall for the left-wing version, at the faithful, the traditional, the patriotic Christian who has spent his whole life resisting exactly this kind of maneuver from the other direction. So here's what you have to see, because you of all people are equipped to see it. It's exactly the same heresy. Liberation theology politicized the faith and dragged it left. This new thing politicizes the faith and drags it to the right. But the sin underneath is identical. Taking the kingdom that is not of this world and nailing it to a kingdom that is of this world. Remember, this new philosophy is you got to get in with the Russians. You got to get in with a Christian prince, because only this kingdom of the world will save the next kingdom. You know that's garbage. And the moment you turn the internal into a tool of the temporal, you've handed someone else the handle. And in this case, the someone holding that handle sits in Moscow. The liberation theologians thought they were using Marxism. Marxism was using them. And I'm telling you that the man selling the czar to the rescue of Christendom are running exactly the same play. And the faithful are meant to be the instrument, not the author. Let me tell you something that cynics will never say to you. I respect you too much to flatter or to lie to you. And here's what everyone who will stand against this will not say, and it must be said. This new theology that is coming out, extraordinarily dangerous, is going to capture a lot of people, including people like you and me, because it's grievance. It starts on grievance. They're not wrong about the culture. There is something in our culture, our entertainment, our schools, our screens, our institutions that has set itself against Christ, not always in name, sometimes in name, but always in spirit, in its teachings, in its trappings. And the ache that you feel that you are looking at anti-Christ stuff coming from our culture, that's not paranoia. And it's not nostalgia. It's like, I remember Leave It to Beaver. They would have never done. No. This is discernment screaming at you. And the disease is real, which is exactly why the counterfeit is so dangerous. Remember, the author of all lies, he doesn't make things out of whole cloth. A lie that works is never built on a false diagnosis. It's built on a true diagnosis, welded to a cure that is poison. You will see, and I've got a monologue on this maybe next week. I'm running out of time this week. But I was thinking about this yesterday, and I started doing some research on all of the people that have diagnosed the sickness, but it was the medicine that was poison, okay? Liberation theology was right. The poor were crushed. This movement is right. The culture is evil. But a correct diagnosis is the bait, as it always is. So let me name the cure for what it is in the oldest terms we have. Let me give you the cure here in 60 seconds. First, let me tell you about our sponsor. This half hour, it's Simply Safe. In the movies, the burglar always makes one huge mistake. He knocks over a lamp. He steps on a dog toy. He makes some sort of noise, and that alerts the homeowner. Real life isn't that convenient. You know, people who break into homes don't plan on making noise. They don't plan on getting caught. 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A lot of security systems don't really do anything until the break-in is already underway. By then, the bad guy isn't outside your house. He's inside your house. 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KST. Okay, so somebody has diagnosed the problem, right? Now they're giving you a solution. Let me name the cure for what it is. There is a moment in the wilderness when Satan takes Christ up to a high place and shows him all the kingdoms in the world in all their glory, and he makes him an offer. All of this I'll give to you, the power, the victory, the restored dominion. Just bow down to me. That is the offer on the table right now to all of Christian civilization. It will all be handed back to you. Your enemies routed, your culture war won, not in a generation of patient labor, but in a stroke, all of it. You just bow to me. You just bow to the strong man. You just bow to Mother Russia. You bow to the Christian Empire. Trade your birthright of ordered liberty for a guarantee of victory. Christ was shown that exact deal, and he refused it. Not because the kingdoms weren't real, but because the price was everything that mattered. You shall worship the Lord your God, and him only shall you serve. Not the czar, not the empire, not the man who promises to do the fighting for you. I don't care if it's Putin or Trump. We do not need a Christian prince. We need Christians that understand what it means to be a Christian and the power of Christ alone and the power of living your life the right way. And living your life more like him and serving him. Understand what the rescue actually does. It's not saving anything. The rescue from Christ does. A church taken into the arms of the state is not a rescued church. It's a captured one. Look east and you'll see the autopsy. A faith made into a department of government. It's shepherds reading the regime script, the gospel reduced to a flag. That is not Christianity protected. That is Christianity stuffed and mounted on your wall. A faith that you are forced to profess is not a faith at all. And a kingdom handed to you by Caesar was never the kingdom of God. Render unto Caesar what is Caesar's. Render unto God what is God. The whole con depends on you forgetting where that line is drawn. It depends on you being so overwhelmed by the evil in this culture, the culture that has turned against Christ, and it has, and us being afraid, us not recognizing the power of our own Christianity, the power of our own Christ and Savior, that we'll look to a man to fight it, a man who does not believe in individual rights. Everything in the gospel is about the individual. Everything. Nothing is about the collective. This is all about the collective and not the individual. So how do we fight? Well, we fight the American way because the people who founded this country already handed us the best weapon. They forged it for exactly this hour. Our founders were not naive about virtue. They knew a free republic can't run on machinery, and we let the machinery run. John Adams said it. Our Constitution was made only for a moral and religious people, wholly inadequate government for any other. Washington, in his farewell, said religion and morality, the indispensable supports for political prosperity. They both agreed with your diagnosis 2 centuries ago. A free people must be a good people or they won't be free. But then they did the thing the czars and the commissars would never understand. They secured the faith by refusing to let the government own it. No established church, free exercise for every conscience. Religion in America grew strong precisely because it stayed free. De Tocqueville came looking for a secret and found it. He said it was in our churches. Europe was withering under the protection of the state, while free churches in America were on fire. State religion is a hothouse that kills the plant. Liberty is the open field where it grows wild and deep. It'll never come from the government. Heck, it barely comes from our churches. It comes from the individuals reading their scriptures and personally connecting to Christ. The Russian model is the old European error with the volume turned all the way up to scream. Marry the altar to the throne. Watch the throne devour the altar. America, we tried something braver. We bet that faith held by free men, by persuasion and conviction, not by decree, would outlast any empire. And we've done it. For 250 years, that bet has paid. Now we just need to replenish. We just need to renew it. We just need to go back to God. We need to humble ourselves as individuals. That's the road. Not a kingdom handed down from above, but a renewal built from below. Free churches, strong families, schools that actually shape, persuasion instead of coercion, the slow, unglamorous, deeply American work of governing ourselves, starting with the hardest government at all, the government of our own appetites. You want to push back on the culture gone antichrist? You don't need a czar. You need a revival. And no government on earth will ever command a revival. No commissar investments can ever fake one. This road is harder than the other road, but it is the right road. Your soul has a very dear price tag on it. Do not sell it. Do not sell it for cheap tricks and trinkets. 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Then one day you find out, well, wait, what have you been doing with the money I send you? 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
4: An accident northbound 5 just after Centerville Road has the two right lanes blocked. The big rig is on the right shoulder that's leaking fuel onto the roadway. CHP and hazmat crews are on the scene trying to clean it off. Right now, traffic is backed up solid starting after Florin Road. Traffic on the 10s every 10 minutes, mornings and afternoons on KPK News Radio, 93.1 FM, 1530 AM.
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14: It's August 2023, a county government meeting in Pennsylvania's Lehigh Valley. A young woman, early 20s, steps up to the mic to speak.
15: My two-month-old son was happily drinking milk from his bottle when he quickly started choking, turned blue, and went limp. My boyfriend transported our son to the changing table as I grabbed an anti-choking device and my boyfriend began assembling it. Two pumps of the device and my son was conscious, gasping for air and coughing up milk.
14: They all went to the ER to make sure the baby was okay.
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14: The parents were told to leave the hospital without their son, and he wouldn't come home for 7 whole months.
15: I'm a postpartum mom dealing with the grief and the trauma of my son being ripped from my arms. And I'm a mom who lost everything in less than 24 hours due to one doctor's misdiagnosis. Enough is enough.
14: And then the next person speaks. And the next one. The stories they tell form a pattern of parents walking into a Lehigh Valley hospital to get help for a child, only to leave without them. And the same doctor's name kept coming up again and again. A pediatrician.
16: I ask you, what kind of doctor does this?
14: That's what I wanted to know, too. From Serial Productions and the New York Times, I'm Diane Neary. And this is The Preventionist, a story about a doctor and the rise of a powerful field of pediatric medicine.
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17: A man from Newport Beach is facing a federal charge on suspicion of supplying U.S. equipment to Iran's government. Jamshid Ghomi, the CEO of an Iran-based technology company, was arrested on a federal criminal complaint charging him with violating U.S. sanctions against Iran. From 2014 to 2018, he allegedly arranged the smuggling of more than 250 metric tons of networking equipment into Iran. An arrest warrant for San Francisco 49ers wide receiver Brandon Ayuk has been issued in Santa Clara. The California Post reports Ayuk is wanted on a misdemeanor charge of exhibition of speed. Prosecutors say the warrant stems from a YouTube video Ayuk posted in December that appeared to show him driving well above the posted 40 miles per hour speed limit near Levi's Stadium. And Los Angeles Mayor Karen Bass and reality TV star Spencer Pratt continue to hold the top two spots in the mayor's race, but it's getting closer. City Councilwoman Nithya Raman remains in the third spot, but she's now at 23%. That's the latest. I'm John Fink.
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0: Hey, I've agreed to speak with Moms for Liberty again aboard the legendary USS Midway. It's in San Diego, California. It is happening this weekend. I believe tickets are still available. I would love to see you there. I do not get to California. Oh, I don't know. Ever? I can't remember the last time I was in California. Speaking in California, it might have been 10 years, 12 years. It's been a long time since I've spoken in California. So a rare, really rare time to get to meet each other. And it's aboard the USS Midway. I've been working on the speech for a few weeks, wanting to know exactly what to say, you know, the history lesson behind it. The Midway, I don't think people have any idea how Midway even started. It's both fascinating, tremendously heroic and hilarious at the same time. So, I'll be there. Stage Steel, I think, is coming. Powerful tributes, fireworks over San Diego Bay, special D-Day remembrance. It'll be a night of faith, freedom, and patriotism. You don't want to miss the USS Midway Museum. Tickets at momsforliberty.org. It's this Saturday. It's momsforliberty.org. Get your tickets now. I would love to meet you. And say hello. It's going to be another incredible night. It is the bookend to what we did on Ellis Island, which was everyone that was there. I mean, as I rode the ferry back and forth with the people that were there, and I talked to everyone, and everybody said it was the most incredible experience of their life. And I think this is going to be another one of those evenings, this time in the West Coast. Very rare. It's almost like I'm Bigfoot. It's a Glenn Beck sighting in California. You don't want to miss it this weekend.
1: Glenn, can I just add one quick
0: okay.
1: thing on that? I've seen a sneak peek of the speech. I was bawling reading it in written form. If you know what happened at Ellis Island and how Glenn, you know, threw the house down with that speech, you're going to be blown away by this one. Do not miss it. Get your tickets now. It's incredible.
0: It's really good. It's really good. Thanks to Nathan Nipper, who did all this research. We talk beforehand. He's like, what do you want to talk about? And I'll tell him and I'll say, hey, look for this, look for this, look for this. And then he comes back with all of these facts and they are just so great. So great. So you don't miss that. Another thing, speaking of facts, today after the show for insiders only, this is like almost like a full special that we would do. This is a very deep dive on what I think is coming. In fact, you can see if you take, camera 3, the chalkboard is being cleared for me right now, because I'm doing a special tonight, today, right after the show at noon. Jason and I have been talking about this for the last few weeks. We felt something changing, something air. I go to Europe, and I feel strongly something's not right. Something's changing. Something's different. And then we come back and then the news of Iran, and Jason and I started talking about it. And Jason, you saw my research last night and my notes for today for the after show, the overtime show for insiders only. What are your thoughts on it?
2: My first thought was, Glenn, I thought this was going to be 15, 20 minutes, but then you did an entire special. Like, this is pretty much another, like, network size special. It's really something special, with lack of another word. But it is pretty much exactly what I have felt is happening. You put it into words globally, all the different moves and counter moves that are being made and where this is going. And will there be anything that stands in the way, in the middle, anything that stands for personal freedom and liberty? There is only one place. You can probably guess who that is. But how does this play out? Well, this is a blueprint, a map of how I see it, how what you're seeing everything play out and what the Trump administration is actually doing to prepare for it. Maybe that's the most important thing, because there is a way through it.
0: So it's brutally honest, because I don't want to give you anything but facts. And when I give you my opinion, I will tell you this is my opinion. I can't prove it. But it is something that if you want to see over the horizon, you need to see, because I think the entire map, the globe is about to change. The map of the globe is about to change, and in a dramatic way. And we're in a completely different phase. I don't think anybody realizes it yet. We're in a You know, when Trump came in, that was phase one. We're in phase two and nobody understands it yet. And it's a dicey one. So that will be broadcast live. I'm going to just take 5 minute break after the show, get my head together, go to the chalkboard, and then we'll come on for the insiders and I will show you this. This is like a big special that we usually do. But without all of the fancy, you know, visuals and everything else, this is just me and you breaking it down. I'll show you what's coming. You don't want to miss that. You have to be an insider to see it. It'll be live. So join the insider now, glennbeck.com/torch, glennbeck.com/torch. And you'll see that right immediately following. That's noon Eastern time. And it'll probably last an hour. Depends on how much

So wherever you're buying your Klan uniform, you're like, I need a receipt. I got to put this on my business expense. What does the Dropbox, when you're filling out your business expenses there, what does the Dropbox say when you're a Klan uniform? What is that? What category does that fall under? I don't know. And that one's probably easier to find the category than literally the crosses that they were burning. The SPLC, it is now out. They paid for cross burning, robes and hoods, recruitment, and living expenses. I got to tell you, if I paid a dime to the SPLC, I think I'd be a little upset. Wait, you paid for the crosses? Do these guys even exist without the SPLC's money? I mean, my guess is yes, in numbers far larger than you would be comfortable with, but really? I'm not so sure now. You're paying for the cross. Did anybody ask? Did Billy Bob Jimbo come up and say, hey guys, let me just get the cross this time? How is he affording the crosses? I mean, I don't know. Again, do you go to a lumber yard and do you just buy the wood to make the cross? I don't know. Are there special places? And do I need a receipt for that? And when I turn in my receipt, do I have to say, I just think this is things you wouldn't want tracked. Do I put on the receipt lumber for burning crosses? Just when you thought America could not get more bizarre, you get this story. You get this story. And then how about this one? This week, a Democrat with terror ties linked to the 93 World Trade Center bombing is on track to become New Jersey's next congressman. It's New Jersey's 12th district. He's the guy who was a witness for the defense in the Blind Sheikh's trial. Yeah. Then he took a trip over to some godforsaken country, and was doing work with Al Qaeda. Then he decides I'm going to run for Congress in New Jersey, and not just any place in New Jersey, in the 12th district of New Jersey. Why do I say that's important? Because, dear, anybody remember Todd Beamer? I'm talking 25 years ago, but you remember Todd Beamer? Todd Beamer was the let's roll guy on the fourth plane on September 11th that said, let's roll. The only reason why that plane crashed into a middle of a field and not into either the White House or the Capitol is because of Todd Beamer and all the people that were on board on that. They were like, you're not doing this with us. It's his district. So you've gone from a district where the bodies were actually recovered in a burning shell of an airplane to electing a guy who has worked with Al Qaeda and defended the Blind Sheikh. You know, we're coming up to the 25th anniversary. Years ago. Look at us. Look at what's going on in our world, in our world. I mean, your world. Just being an American. Go to the airport. Take off your belt. All of the crap you have to stand in line for. Give me your eye scan now. All the crap that has happened. You know, if you look back, all of our division, because the wars came from this, the hatred of the flag, all of this stuff, all of this started on 9/11, 25 years ago this September. Let me say something, I don't know, true. I'm a formative in a question.

0: Did Osama bin Laden win? I think we're still in the fight, but I would say it's a close fight. We never thought we would be fighting 25 years later, but we are. Everything that we're going through right now, 90% of it comes from 9/11. Maybe that's a question we should ask ourselves more often. Are they winning? Did they win? Because I don't recognize my country anymore. And that was their plan, to push us to the edge of collapse, to hit us so hard, to collapse our economy. Well, our economy stood by the grace of God. But is America? I think that's what our 250th anniversary, coincidentally, is really all about. It's our decision. This is our year to make the decision. Is there going to be another 250 years? There are going to be another 250 days, 250 months, 250 minutes. So are we going to have another anniversary again? This is the year we should decide. Because we're on the ropes, gang. And you want to see those ropes? Join me for the Torch Overtime special today, glennbeck.com/torch. 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
0: So I started the hour talking about Alexander Dugin and Candace Owens and what's happening over in Russia and why it's important for you to know. And I just was listening to the insider break with Jason. Jason, can you just take us through Dugin's symbol? This is why an insider wrote and asked me the question. Glenn, would you say that Dugin is Luciferian? Jason. Luciferian.
22: Yeah,
0: absolutely he's Luciferian. And you reminded me of his symbol, which is six arrows all pointed in a different direction, in different shapes, sizes. And it's a star. And what star is this from the occult?
22: It's the Star of Chaos, Glenn.
0: Star of Chaos. Who is the author of all chaos? And he started this with this symbol because he wanted to create chaos in the United States. This is the guy who Candace Owens and others have met with, she's speaking with in Russia this week. And this is the guy, most likely his influence is in your church. Be very careful.

0: 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When you hear about Israel in the news, it's easy to think about the headlines and the politics or another conflict far away, but for families in Israel and Jews around the world, this is personal. Anti-Semitic attacks in the Holy Land and all across the globe are increasing. 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
7: The Dow Jones Industrial Average is seeing a surge on Wall Street. It's been up over 900 points at times today so far and hit a record high. The S&P 500 has been close to flat, and the NASDAQ has been down over 100 points. This comes as uncertainty remains around the conflict with Iran. The House gave the thumbs up to a measure aimed at limiting President Trump's Iran war powers. The resolution passed 215 to 208 yesterday, with four Republicans voting yes alongside all Democrats. Those four GOP reps were Thomas Massie of Kentucky, Brian Fitzpatrick of Pennsylvania, Tom Barrett of Michigan, and Ohio's Warren Davidson. The measure directs the president to remove U.S. forces from conflict with Iran unless Congress votes to declare war or authorizes military force. However, it wouldn't force Trump to end hostilities, even if passed by the Senate, because there are outstanding constitutional questions. This comes after the Senate passed a separate war powers resolution last month. I'm Chris Caraggio. A flesh-eating screwworm has been confirmed in the U.S. The parasite burrows into the flesh of living animals and was eradicated in the U.S. about 60 years ago. Yesterday, the USDA said a screwworm had been detected in a 3-week-old calf in South Texas. State and federal officials say they're working to contain and eradicate the infestation and are enforcing quarantines in the county where the parasite was found. Agricultural Secretary Brooke Rollins said it's a very serious threat to the livestock industry. A self-made billionaire is ruffling the feathers of some of his wealthy peers. In his new book, John Morgan says luck plays just as an important role as hard work does when it comes to becoming a billionaire.
8: But the simple fact is true. The people who work the hardest in America are the people who make the least amount of money.
7: John Morgan founded the law firm Morgan & Morgan with more than 1,000 attorneys. It's the largest personal attorney law firm in the world. Morgan said his business took off when he took a risk and started advertising when it was considered to be taboo within his industry. He also says luck played a big part, getting some choice cases to litigate. He says there are a million paths you can take in the beginning of a career, and picking the best path can involve a lot of luck. Today is National Cheese Day. Bree Tennis with what you need to know.
9: According to the National Dairy Council, 93% of Americans eat cheese. 52% consider themselves cheese-obsessed. 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That's each. And it's easy to do. Your burger is naked without it. A grilled cheese without cheese is just toast. 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And pizza without mozzarella is just wrong. So today it's a win for cheese, because it goes with everything. I'm Bree Tennis.
7: The new Obama Presidential Center is expected to see up to a million visitors a year. The distinctive $850 million campus on Chicago's South Side welcomed some of its first visitors yesterday ahead of a grand opening on June 19th. I'm Chris Caraccio.
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10: Some good news on northbound 5. There was a big rig just after Centerville Road that was leaking fuel onto the roadway. Looks like Caltrans crews and CHP has finally cleared that off the roadway. Some residual delays as you're approaching the area. Northbound 99, if you were taking that as an alternate, just a little sluggish right now between 47th and Highway 50. Traffic on the 10s every 10 minutes, mornings and afternoons on KPK News Radio, 93.1 FM, 1530 AM.
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10: Another day of sunny skies and hot temperatures with a high of 94 degrees for today. Sunny again for tomorrow with temperatures in the mid-90s. Currently 79 degrees in the KPK Weather Center. For news top to bottom of every hour, tune to KPK News Radio.
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2: Hello, America. As we get ready to celebrate our 250th birthday as a nation, a good friend of mine, Eric Metaxas, has written a new book called Revolution. He is the number one New York Times bestseller of the book that really was game-changing for me, Bonhoeffer. He also authored Is Atheism Dead?, Martin Luther, Amazing Grace. His books have been translated into 25 different languages. He also hosts Socrates in the City, nationally syndicated Eric Metaxas radio show, The Show About Everything, which is a weekly show on TBN. Where he has interviewed, you know, Ron Howard and Mel Gibson and Morgan Freeman and Peter Thiel and everybody else. He's kind of the, I would say in a way, the Buckley of our generation. Meaning he's really smarter than me, much smarter than me and most everybody I know. And so he just is, he's like, when he speaks, you're like, well, he knows, he's got it. And especially on topics like this, he's taken on the revolution, he's such a great researcher and writer, decided to do the revolution. And I talked to him, I don't know, during the summer, I think, when he was just finishing this up, and he says, Glenn, I learned so much, and I can't tell you. I started writing one book, and this just became obvious. It's another book. And I can't wait for you to hear him tell you about it. The book is Revolution. It's number one on my summer reading list. You need to pick it up. It is out this week. Revolution, the story of us, where we came from, the American Revolution. Eric Metaxas joins us in 60 seconds. First, I have some bad news. 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Eric, my man, what an honor to have you on the program. Tell people about the new book.
3: First of all, if you think I am in any way smarter than you, I have done my job in fooling Glenn Beck. Praise God. Hallelujah.
2: Right.
3: You are so kind. Okay. You're so gracious. Listen, what I said to you when we were together, wherever that was, I set out to write a definitive book of the story of the American Revolution. That was my goal. People kept saying, what's your angle? I said, I have no angle. I want to tell the story because the story doesn't exist in one volume, one book. There's tons of books on the revolution, but most Americans don't know the story of the revolution. How do I know that? Because I didn't really know the story. I forgot most of what I learned in fifth grade or eighth grade. It is vital, vital. It could not be more important that we all know the story. If you know the story, you know the details, you know the heroes, you know the background, it will change you, and America will be able to sustain ourselves as a free people, period. So this is not, knowing this information is not extra credit. It's not for history buffs. If you're any kind of American, you need to know this. And if you stuck a microphone in anybody's face in Main Street of America in 1960, everybody knew this stuff. It's gone out of the culture. So I said, I just want to write a very compelling, very readable, fun gallop through our history, you know, the run up to Lexington and Concord. So, you know, starting with the Stamp Act and all that crazy stuff and Lexington and Concord and Bunker Hill and all the way through to Yorktown. And in the course of doing that, Glenn, as I told you, I was astonished at what I discovered. Everywhere I looked, everywhere I look, it's been hidden from us, okay, because the secular nonsense narrative that's been pushed and pushed and pushed that all the founders were deists. Baloney, folks. Baloney is the only polite word I could think of on such short notice. Absolute garbage. Vile lies. Washington was no deist. What a joke. What a lie. These were men of profound Christian faith who set about doing something that had never been done since the Israelites were in the Sinai wilderness, where they left Pharaoh and left Egypt and looked directly to God. Without an earthly king, we're going to govern ourselves. This is what the founders were trying to do. And all of those heroes, John Adams, Samuel Adams, they all understood this is what we're doing. And it was a spiritual thing. It was an amazing thing. They wanted to bring the Bible into government. How can we create a government based on what the Bible would allow us to do? I mean, that's just the tip of the iceberg. I was so overwhelmed by the explicitly Christian nature of what was going on. So I said, I'm not going to write a book. It's not a Christian book. It's a book of American history. It's our story. But everywhere you look, this narrative comes out. It is inescapable. And I was really overwhelmed. I said, I have to try to not write about it too much because people are going to think, oh, it's a Christian book. No, this is a book for anybody in America to know our story. But it's kind of not what most of us have heard. And shame on those who have been pushing this French Enlightenment secular nonsense narrative. It's preposterous.
2: Couple of things. We have a letter from George Washington, and in this letter, he's not quoting the scriptures. He's not saying, he's not saying any of that. He's just writing to somebody his thoughts. And in this one letter, I think it's 24 different scriptures are quoted without him quoting it. It's just part of his language. Right. He's so steeped in it. That's his language.
3: There you go.
2: When people say that they're deists, look at the number of them. George Washington is chief among them. Look at the number of them that say, I saw the miracle. This was a miracle. A deist does not believe in miracles.
3: Right.
2: So
3: right.
2: that's your chief red herring there. Absolutely a lie, because a deist cannot believe in miracles.
3: No, it is so ridiculous. And again, I didn't set out to tell that story, but in telling the story of our revolution, that's the story. And it just comes out.
2: It is.
3: And by the way, I said it before, but it is our duty to know this. That's why I wrote this book, because I looked around, I said, is there a book that I could just say, here, it's all in here? There really wasn't. And I said, we need a book. This is our 250th. This is our last exit before the toll. We, the people, need to understand how our government works, where our liberties come from, that all of our founders understood our liberties come from God. Many people in the U.S. Senate today don't know that. All this stuff is vital. But again, it comes across in the stories of sacrifice. It's just, you can't help but be moved by these figures. These are some of the greatest figures in the history of the world, some of the greatest accomplishments. Some of it is funny. I mean, they're funny stories. But these were beautiful people, and everybody needs to know this. So I just hope that it's readable. That was my goal.
2: Give me the story. Give me the story. Of course it is. Give me the story that when you found, you went, this changes me.
3: Well, there's so many, and that's like the cliche, right? There's so many, I can't think of one. I mean, honestly, I'll tell you this. Samuel Adams, again, every American should know, he's the father of the American Revolution. This man is the father of the revolution. I won't give you details because we have no time. But this man, on the eve of signing the Declaration of Independence, so it's officially signed August 2nd, 1776. On the eve of that, he gives a speech to Congress. So a member of Congress, Samuel Adams, gives a speech to Congress on the steps of Independence Hall in Philadelphia. Speaking to Congress, what does he say? He says, we have this day restored the sovereign, capital S, the sovereign. We have declared independence from the earthly king, the monarch, King George III. And we have declared dependence on the sovereign, capital S, God. That's how we govern ourselves. And the reason the book is titled Revolution and not the American Revolution is American is redundant. There's only been one successful revolution. The French Revolution is a joke that ends in a bloodbath and a dictator who crowns himself emperor. They got rid of the king. They got an emperor dictator. We are the only people privileged to have overseen the revolution in world history that changes everything. It is vital we understand this had never done in the history of the world. And when it was done, they understood we are under God. And every one of them, George Washington, John Adams, they clearly understood and wrote that if we behave righteously, God will bless our efforts in the sacred cause. If we don't, he won't. So we will not stoop to the barbarism of the British. The British were barbaric monsters. That's something I never understood at all. And it's all through the story. They are monsters. Americans would surrender. They would bayonet them to death. And it goes on and on and on. If you want to know who are the good guys, who are the bad guys, it is open and shut. Those are the bad guys. These are the guys, the Americans, who said, we will not cede the moral high ground. We will behave in a dignified, godly way that God will bless our efforts. That's a covenant relationship, which goes back to the Old Testament. They all understood this, especially Washington. And I have to say, I never heard that in school. You'll never hear it on PBS. This is very important that we understand who we are and how we got here. And, you know, that's what the book is about.
2: Did you cover it all? I find this fact fascinating, and I've not read this anywhere where it was highlighted. You can find it easily separately, but you know they say that Americans, African Americans didn't play a role in this, or you know whatever. I think the case could be made that the most important roles, Crispus Attucks was the first to die, Bunker Hill. He's a black man. First one to be killed in the revolution is a black man. Then you have Peter Salem at Lexington, I think. I can't remember which. One of the big battles. We are about to be completely wiped out. Okay. We're losing the battle. And if they continue to advance, they'll wipe out our entire army. They start to advance. Peter Salem, a black man, grabs his gun and targets the captain and takes out their leader. And it was such an audacious move. It stops the army. They go into kind of chaos for a few minutes, which allows us to escape. So we're saved by a black man. And then
3: one of the stories, and I know we won't have time today, maybe you can have me back, because one of the things that blew my mind was the Boston Puritans. Okay, John Adams, Samuel Adams, James Otis Jr. Adams says that his argument in court in 1761 was the opening scene of the revolution. They were all so dramatically anti-slavery that it just blows your mind that we kind of act, oh, the founders were pro-slavery. They were so anti-slavery. That story, I mean, again, my book's not about that, but I mentioned that. It is incredible. The Christian nature of the ones leading this is so dramatic, and they were so bitterly anti-slavery. They had to swallow the evil pill in 1787 of, okay, if we want a union, I guess we have to allow this, but we hate it. You know, that you've talked about that a lot, but that's, people need to know this stuff. It's why I wrote the book, and I will shamelessly beg people. This is the opening week. Please, if you're thinking of buying the book, please buy it immediately, because there's some other books out there. I don't want to mention their names, written by people. I don't want to mention their names, Jill Biden, that are, you know, at the top of the charts. By God's grace, I would love to make it too big to rig so that my book is at the top of some of these lists. And I say that shamelessly, because this is America's story. You'll see when you read it.
2: Eric, you're one of my favorite writers. Your books have really changed the course of my life, and it is always an honor to talk to you and have you on. Thank you so much.
3: It's my honor. God bless you, my friend.
2: You bet. The name of the book is Revolution. 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

0: Wow, 1 hour. We have two of my favorite people. Cheryl Atkinson joins us here in just a second. She's going to talk to us a little bit about what's happening at CBS with 60 Minutes. It's a crazy story. There is a new Gallup poll that is out that shows American support for LGBTQ plus. These issues are dropping in the polls. 65% of Americans still support same-sex marriage, but that is down 6 points. Moral acceptance of gay and lesbian relationships has fallen to 62%. That's the lowest since 2016. Support for gender transition has dropped even more. Only 38% say it's now morally okay. 57% say it is absolutely wrong. Republicans are leading the decline. It's 37% supporting same-sex marriage, 5% accepting gender transition. Independents have also become much less supportive. Democrats' views have stayed mostly the same. No one thought we would see the fall of Roe versus Wade, but we did. And the writing on the wall for gay marriage, it may already be up on the wall. Many Americans feel like they were sold a bill of goods about marriage in general. They believe, you know, with the activist push, that marriage was just really about love. And I'm talking about straight marriage, too. You know, how you stop people from loving one another and being together. You can't. We don't want to. But then the generation of people pushing for gay marriage grew up. They got married. They have kids. And everything has changed. And they realized that marriage is much more than love. It is also about family and commitment and honor. It is about procreation of the species, of a stable society, which means getting married isn't just about making adults happy and fulfilled. It's about what children need and what children have a right to. And I think a lot of people, when they saw a baby, you know, ripped from birth from a poor woman's arms to give to two wealthy gay men who bought that baby, they're like, that's not what I signed up for. We didn't sign up for a generation of people who don't know their fathers or never have a mother, all in the name of love. You know, when you signed on to the LGB, that was probably easier. And then the T came screaming down the pike and you're like, wait a minute, wait, what? And then it turned into chemically sterilizing children and cutting off healthy body parts and what we're doing to women's sports and all of this stuff. And I think people have just said, you know, enough. Nope. Not going to do it. You know, and the receipts for redefining marriage are still coming in. And I'm not talking about gay. I'm talking about straight marriage. No fault divorce, which came a long time before gay marriage and convinced it's okay to leave marriage because we feel like it. I mean, sometimes there are really legitimate reasons, and that's not what I'm talking about. I remember when I told my grandmother I was getting a divorce. She really didn't like my wife too much. And when I called her, I didn't think it would be a hard conversation. And my grandmother said, "Excuse me?" And I said, "What?" And she said, "You of all people, I thought you would be the one that would make it." And I said, "Well, it's not good. And, you know, we're just having," she's like, "Let me ask you something. Do you think your grandfather and I liked each other all those years?" I was like, "Well, yeah, don't wait. Please don't crush this. Yes, I think you did." And she's like, "No, we loved each other. We loved each other. But there were many times in our marriage it would have been easier to walk away. But when you get married, you make a commitment and you stay married and you get through it because all things will pass. And it's worth it, and it's right." And I was like, "Oh my gosh, Grandma didn't talk to me. I don't know if she didn't talk to me, or I just didn't want to call her for a while because she just read me the riot act. And you know what? She was right. She's right. You don't leave because your marriage isn't making you happy. Marriage isn't about who people are attracted to. You know." That is the issue for many Americans. I'm attracted to them. I love them. This is about marriage as a bedrock for any society that expects to survive. Marriage. And we have been redefining it, not just for LGBTQ. We just keep redefining it to make it easier and easier and easier. Marriage was a word with meaning, and we've changed the meaning. And now we're dealing with the consequences in our society. People aren't getting more homophobic. They just want a society where families flourish and kids are given a mom and a dad. How can we claim to care about love if we don't care about that? Things are changing. Things are changing. So it's going to be a bumpy ride. Buckle up. All right, let me tell you about Relief Factor. Dogs have an extraordinary talent for making us feel guilty. You can give them a nice bed, big backyard, regular walks, more affection than most people receive in a month. And the second you sit down with a sandwich, they look up at you with those eyes like, you really have been neglecting me for a while, but a sandwich would really, just a piece of that sandwich would make that all go. It's an impressive skill. It is. The thing is, we all want to take care of our dogs, but most of us never really question what goes into their bowl every day. 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
3: No improvements on the northbound 99 connector ramp to westbound 50. We are seeing some brake lights on the ramp itself. Then they continue sluggish across the WX to just before I-5. And then leaving West Sacramento, a small patch of sluggish traffic making your way onto the Yolo Causeway starting at Capitol Avenue. Traffic on the 10s every 10 minutes, mornings and afternoons on KPK News Radio, 93.1 FM, 1530 AM.
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21: What's going on, fellow sports fans? It's Andy West. Let's look back on this day in sports, June 4th. We'll start today in 1974, where the Cleveland Indians have 10-cent beer night, a way to attract a season-high 25,134 fans to Cleveland Municipal Stadium. 10-cent beer night sounded good for the fans, but man, did it go wrong. 65,000 beers were consumed, and you could certainly tell from the way the crowd behaved. Nearly every inning was mired with one delay or another. Kids running on the field, a woman kissing an umpire, streakers running on the field. It was mayhem, and the game was eventually called and forfeited by the Indians after fans and players started fighting in the ninth inning. Today in 1976 in the NBA Finals, a game considered to be one of the greatest in NBA history, and for good reason. With the Phoenix Suns and Boston Celtics tied at two games apiece, the two teams put on a show that went longer than any NBA Finals game before it. The Celtics won in three overtimes, 128-126. And today in 2012, Los Angeles Angels manager Mike Socha became the ninth manager in AL history to manage 2,000 games with one club. The Mariners beat the Angels 8-6.
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23: One person is dead and three others are hurt in a shooting at the Fairfield High School parking lot following a graduation ceremony. The incident happened Wednesday evening as the school was being used as a graduation ceremony site for Semieto High School. Police had not confirmed the identities of the victims as of late Wednesday, nor whether they were students. Law enforcement was swarming the school and the parking lot as the investigation continued well into the night. American Airlines is temporarily cutting four nonstop flights out of LAX. It cites elevated jet fuel prices due to the war in Iran. American Airlines is suspending nonstop flights from Los Angeles to Cleveland, Columbus, Pittsburgh, and Washington Dulles. It will also suspend service between Charlotte and Ontario, Charlotte and Sacramento. And Steve Hilton and Javier Becerra are inching closer to grabbing the top two spots in the primary election for governor, but Tom Steyer is not giving up. The top two finishers, regardless of party, advance to the general election in November. That's the latest. I'm John Fink.
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0: Welcome to the Glenn Beck program. We have a lot to cover today. I'm doing an extra hour on the show for insiders. If you're a member of the Torch, you're getting our first real big blackboard show. I'm going to explain what is happening. I think there is a new phase that we're in. When Donald Trump came in, we were in this phase where everything was moving so rapidly, and it seems like things are kind of getting bogged down just a little bit. Especially with the war overseas, and I was just over in Europe, and I met with some leaders over in Europe, and I will tell you, I think there's something coming. There's something different that is happening, and I've been working on this for a while, and I want to show you the world as I believe it is, and I'll back it up with all of the facts, and show you what I think you should prepare for. That'll be at noon today, Eastern. We'll do it live right after this broadcast. If you're not a member of Torch, make sure you become one today. glennbeck.com/Torch. This will be for Torch viewers only. It'll probably run about an hour. We'll do it, and then we'll post it later this evening again after the live broadcast, and you'll be able to watch it into your convenience. But this is an important one that you'll really want to see. Again, become a member now at glennbeck.com/Torch. Okay, Cheryl Atkinson, one of the best, if not the best, investigative reporter I know. She is the host of Full Measure. She used to be on 60 Minutes. She worked at CBS. She has had an amazing story of the government spying on her, her own network coming after her, and surviving all of that. And not just surviving, thriving with that. Cheryl, welcome to the program.
1: Welcome. May I amend one thing you said? I, believe it or not, never worked on 60 Minutes in all those years and all that investigative reporting.
0: I thought you did. I'm sorry. I stand corrected.
1: No,
0: I thought you did.
1: This is a very segmented organization, and there was somebody at some level that did not want me contributing to 60 Minutes. I did when there was 60 Minutes, too, before the Dan Rather scandal. Deep Six, that show, I was working on two pieces for that program, and then it got canceled. And then, never worked on 60 Minutes.
0: Well, I want to talk to you about 60 Minutes and Barry Weiss and what is happening, because Barry is trying to change the culture in CBS. I think she's doing a great job. For the first time ever, or at least in a very long time, I actually will look at stories from CBS News, and I'll give it I'll at least give it a read, where before it was just like, I don't believe anything they say. And I don't agree with everything, but I don't expect to agree with everything that a journalist is going to write. I just would like fair, reporting. So she, the story is she just appointed a new producer for 60 Minutes, and Scott Pelley, who, one of the lead guys there, he said, this guy's going to kill 60 Minutes, blah, blah, blah. There's a big showdown, I guess, in the newsroom, and he's fired. And now Pelley is upset and making a big deal. The left is upset about all of this. I mean, Ben Rhodes came out, and he was like, I can't believe this is incredible. Like, Ben, talk to your brother. Your brother took Pelley off of the anchor job because apparently, I don't know this, but at least David Rhodes had real issues with Pelley as well. Do you have any insight on any of this?
1: I do. I mean, Scott Pelley was not a popular anchor in terms of his skill as an anchor, as well as his personality. And I can't explain why he persisted in the chair for some years anyway, because, gosh, quite a while before they removed him, I was told by a level above David Rhodes that they were trying to fix what they call the Scott Pelley problem. Wow. And I don't know what keeps somebody in place when they think there's an issue. But one of the issues they had with him was, as it was told to me, he takes his managing editor role too seriously. He was interfering with the correspondent's stories in a way that was not productive. And the veterans were complaining. And longtime CBS names that you would recognize were complaining to the high executives about this. My experience was when they named him, I was told by higher-ups, this new show without Katie Couric with Scott Pelley is going to be all about what you do, your investigative reporting, even more so. I was already having a great career there, but they said now with Scott Pelley there, boy, this show is going to be all about what you do. And the very first week, the very first investigative piece, one of the best ones I think I ever did that I offered them, he censored, never aired. And that was the pattern and the story, for me at least, of Scott Pelley at the anchor desk.
0: Was that the Boeing story, the Dreamliner story?
1: No, Boeing was one of it. That came later. The first one was a story, an expose I did on the travel group called People to People that, as it turns out, was luring high school students into, it was nothing more than a travel agency under the auspices of a nonprofit using the Dwight Eisenhower name and his daughter or granddaughter's, you know, reputation to convince children in high school that they had been chosen to be ambassadors on these amazing global trips, when in fact they were just using lists. These kids weren't honored or nominated by their teachers, as they claimed. And they were getting kids to go on these trips, and the kids were getting injured. Some of them were getting killed. It was all a big bait.
0: Why was that? Did he say why he canceled that? Or
1: I never understood. One of my producers, listen, I even found a member of Congress had sent letters out under, or there were names out under her name, advocating for this group, telling students you should go. And I learned and exposed that they had forged her name. And I even got her on camera saying so, which she didn't originally want to do. It was a great story.
0: Gosh.
1: It was never explained to me. We call it, my producer and I at the time, the death by a thousand cuts. He would want to change this or want to change that. Well, let's not mention the deaths. Well, let's not do this. Rewrite it again. And you started to understand, they would never say there was anything wrong with the story. Quite the opposite. They would say, this is a brilliant story. This is a great story. We're going to save it for next week. Just do this, do that. And it would never air. And that was the story of people. I don't know if it was people connected at a higher level that didn't want these stories to air.

0: they were looking to put things now, you know, online. I mean, it seems like they have a real plan to bring it into the, you know, 21st century and revive it. And I don't think losing some of these, you know, names forever that are associated with television is not, I don't necessarily think that's bad if they can get the formula right, which I always thought 60 Minutes was always very fair. I mean, you know, if you were on 60 Minutes, you were in trouble because they had the goods on you and it was balanced. You know, they would say, look, the other side says this, and they would really do their homework. I think there's a craving for that kind of work, but can 60 Minutes do it?
1: I think so. I think it's got a huge name. I think the name 60 Minutes is bigger than any personality that's been there in recent years. It hasn't been the 60 Minutes that we knew, Glenn, since they lost all the originals. So it's always been something that's in transition in the past 10, 20, 25 years. And yes, I think the name survives the personalities, and they still do some, as I heard someone note, many of their stories that are unrelated to these political slants that you're talking about are great stories. They still do good stories and can continue to do great journalism with other people, you know, other producers and other reporters. There's not a short supply of people who want to do great journalism. They're just not allowed to do that the way they used to be at the networks.
0: If you got a call today from Barry or the new producer, and they said, we want you to come back to 60 Minutes, or we want you to come back to CBS and to do 60 Minutes, would you even consider it?
1: I couldn't now because I'm in contract. I'm doing at least one more year of my TV program, number one. Number two, I did get a call about a year ago asking about my availability for a leadership role at CBS, CNN, Washington Post, Berkeley School of Graduate Journalism, and ABC. Wow. You know, they're all, this is what's talking to me, but good. They want to, I'm talking about the corporate executive level, not the newsroom. As I said, they want to tug their organizations back closer to the middle. They know they have a problem. But as I told the person that I was speaking to about these opportunities, this is going to take somebody, I hope Barry Weiss can do it, that can stand up and then get the support as internally she is murdered, you know, symbolically by those who don't want to change. She's got to stand firm and continue to get the support of the higher-ups despite the publicity that will be generated against her and everything else. That's a tough job that I didn't think I could do time-wise and everything else. I hope she can, and I would love to do stories for 60 Minutes, you know, in some capacity if I weren't committed to something else, because I do believe in them, and the mission and the program is awesome, and I think it will survive, and I think they're thinking about the way to make it survive and be better, which is great.
0: I have to tell you, I was shocked to see Barry Weiss go to CBS. And all the moves that I've seen her make, I just think she's doing incredible work. I don't agree with everything, obviously. But I think she's doing incredible work, yeoman's work. I mean, I don't know how she does it every day. You know this feeling. There's a way you walk into a room every single day where you know all your coworkers hate your guts. I worked at CNN. Okay. I know that feeling. It's hard. That is really hard.
1: That's right. She's got to be tough, tough, tough. And I don't know the man that they appointed to lead 60 Minutes, but just on paper, he sounds like a great choice. He's just not vested in the old system and the old people and a way that makes him more objective about the decisions he's going to make for the good of the show and nothing else, you know, where there's no other baggage, you know, dragging him down, making him make decisions that might not be the best for what he thinks is the program. Mm.
0: Cheryl, thank you so much. Always good to talk to you. All my best.
1: Thanks, Glenn. Thanks.
0: You bet. Cheryl Atkinson, investigative reporter, host of Full Measure. 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One of the biggest myths in real estate is that, you know, a house sells itself. No, it really doesn't.

0: people see a few sold signs and start thinking, you know, process is pretty easy. I could do that. 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
11: 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I'm just up at the chalkboard now trying to put together some stuff. 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And this is really like its own special. I mean, it's something that came to me last week. I've been working on it for about a week and a half, and Jason and I worked on it all day yesterday. And there is something new happening. There's something that I don't think anybody has caught yet. I'm hoping our administration has caught this, but there is a turn in the air. We're in a different phase of whatever it is we're all living through right now. And I'm going to put this up on the chalkboard. I'm going to take you through it today. It'll be about an hour, and it'll happen about an hour from now, only at glennbeck.com/torch. 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
15: The Dow Jones Industrial Average is seeing a surge today. It's been up over 900 points and has hit a record high. The S&P 500 has been close to flat. The Nasdaq has been down over 100 points. This all comes as uncertainty remains around the conflict with Iran. And the House has passed a measure that directs the president to remove U.S. forces from the conflict with Iran unless Congress votes to declare war or authorizes military force. The resolution passed 215 to 208 yesterday with four Republicans voting yes alongside all Democrats. Those four GOP reps were Thomas Massie of Kentucky, Brian Fitzpatrick of Pennsylvania, Tom Barrett of Michigan, and Warren Davidson of Ohio. Millions across the northern plains and central U.S. could be slammed by severe thunderstorms today. The region faces a third consecutive day of severe weather with conditions creating a flash flood threat that stretches from West Texas to southern Minnesota. And last night in the NBA Finals, the Knicks stole Game 1 in San Antonio, scoring the game's last 11 points for a 10-point victory. I'm Chris Caraggio. An investigation is underway to find out who's responsible for bomb threats made to schools across the state of Vermont. The threats were reported yesterday at schools in Burlington, Montpelier, Newport, and Winooski. The schools were searched, but nothing was found, and officials believe the threats were hoaxes known as swatting calls. The FBI is involved with the investigation. A Utah woman accused of shooting her ex-husband at an indoor fun park is officially facing charges. Salt Lake County District Attorney Sim Gill announced 34-year-old Sarah Elias has been charged with attempted murder and domestic violence in the presence of a child. Last month, Elias allegedly shot and critically injured her ex at the Salt Lake City facility after he had traveled from Wyoming for court-ordered visitation with their kids. He and Elias had been arguing over custody when she reportedly pulled out a gun and shot him. Elias is being held without bond. Thousands of items get left behind in Ubers every year, with New York City passengers topping the forgetful list, Sarah Lee Kessler reports.
16: The most common items left behind include what you'd expect, cell phones, wallets, luggage, keys, and headphones. But Uber drivers have also found dentures, breast milk, an ankle monitor, and a child's prosthetic eye. New York City ranks first on Uber's Lost and Found Index, followed by Miami, Chicago, and San Francisco. I'm Sarah Lee Kessler.
15: Hunter Biden is denying accusations that he left a bag of cocaine at the White House during his father's presidency. Biden shared a video message on X celebrating 7 years of sobriety, and one social media user brought up the infamous cocaine allegation involving a bag that was discovered in the West Wing while former President Joe Biden was in office. The incident prompted an investigation by the Secret Service, but the probe failed to identify a suspect. However, Hunter Biden replied to the social media user who claimed the drugs were his and joked, "It most definitely was not. I would never have forgotten my drugs." I'm Chris Caraggio.
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1: Still running a little below the limit on southbound 65 through Roseville, starting at Blue Oaks and Eclipse by the time you get to Galleria, then no delays after that towards I-80. Cap City Freeway going northbound, you're going to be a little sluggish starting at N Street and get clears up by the time you get to the American River. Traffic on the 10s every 10 minutes. 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
1: A repeat of yesterday with mostly sunny skies and a high of 94 degrees. Warm conditions continue into the evening with temperatures in the mid-80s, overnight lows in the 60s. Currently 83 degrees in the KPK Weather Center. For news top or bottom of every hour, tune to KPK News Radio.
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0: This summer, more than half our population became second-class citizens. 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
6: 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Now, this should piss off every single solitary American. I can only use my experience in recent years in terms of voting. And it was surprising. I would go vote at the same firehouse for years. And the nicest people volunteered for the town that I lived in. And they were always so kind to me, always polite. Hi, Mr. Hannity. How are you? I'm like, just call me Sean. It's great to see you guys. How are you doing? Thanks for doing what you do. Those kind of conversations. And then I would naturally, I guess I stopped at some point, but I'd naturally reach for my wallet to get my ID, to get my license. You know, the very license you would need if you wanted to buy a pack of cigarettes to prove you're 21 years old, or a beer, or a glass of wine, or, I don't know, a seltzer, whatever it is you need, or a tobacco patch, Zin, whatever it is. And they said, you don't need ID here. That was New York. And that's insane. Democrats don't want election integrity. They don't. They think it works in their favor. Why do you think they've been so adamant against the SAVE Act, which simply would require proof of citizenship and voter ID? Now, I would think with over the years, both Republicans and Democrats, Hillary Clinton, Stacey Abrams, you have people from both parties have talked about elections being rigged and lacking integrity, and they don't have the confidence in the results of these elections. There are measures that can be taken to fix that. It's not complicated. It's not hard. It's not a big deal. You know, when, you know, if I go and I want to get a nicotine pouch, which I happen to like, I have to show my identification. And I'm well over 21. Linda, do I look a little bit over 21? Just a little bit.
7: Like a smidge.
6: Like a smidge. I'm like a smidge over 21. Okay. And I laugh. And they all know me, and they say, hi. They call me Sean, because I've corrected after so many times saying, you don't have to call me Mr. Hannity. I'm just Sean. But I show it to them every time. As a matter of fact, they have to scan it for me to be able to buy a nicotine pouch. I know I shouldn't use nicotine. Everyone, save your lectures for another day. I'll quit when I'm ready. So you can have proof of citizenship. Voter ID, I think you should have signature verification. I think if there's any mail-in ballots, and I'd like to minimize that, I'd like to minimize early voting, I'd like to go to paper ballots. But, you know, I think if there are mail-in ballots, and I know there are efforts now to make it foolproof that nobody can tamper with the envelope without some way of the government knowing, because they put some scan bar on the outside of the envelope. But I think you should have chain of custody controls. What does that mean? When somebody mails in a ballot, maybe one of our brave soldiers, that they would then be able to put it in a room, keep eyes on it from the moment that the postal worker delivers that mail-in ballot, put it in a room, put security cameras in there. They have Simply Safe Security would work perfectly in there. And give the public access to make sure that nobody goes into that room, and you record it 24/7 until the election day comes. I would actually do what they do in my free state of Florida, but this should all be on camera as well. And that is, you know, that you record the vote counting. I do that too. Confidence in results, integrity in the process. I think you have to have updated voter rolls. I think you need partisan observers. You know, let's say it's just Republicans and Democrats, or Republican, Democrat, Independent, Republican, Democrat, Independent, Green. However many parties are on the ballot, I think they should get in every precinct to watch the voting all day so no shenanigans happen, and the vote counting all night in person, up close, not like COVID. And I think that then we'll have confidence in results. Now, I'm looking at the latest California numbers. Linda, correct me if I'm wrong. I lose track of my days. Today is Thursday, correct?
2: Yeah.
6: Yeah, you're supposed to say yes, boss.
2: Yes, boss.
6: Okay. And the election, the primary election in California took place on Tuesday, correct?
2: That is correct.
6: What percentage of the vote do you think has been counted as of now? The last time I looked, about a couple hours ago. What do you think was
2: up? Well, Sean, I would have to push back gently and let you know that it's changing. It vacillates depending on how many they need. Yesterday was 55, today's 56.
6: I saw that too.
2: So I don't know.
6: Okay. No, at one point it went from 55 to 50. Somebody caught that screenshot. I don't know. I can't confirm that. Okay. So 55, you call it. I'll give you your number. Let's say it went up 1,000 from when I last looked, which is possible. All right. In my free state of Florida, what they do is on election day, they have partisan observers. They have a lot of mail-in voting. It's actually, they do it the best, I think, than any other state. And although I would prefer not to have the practice personally, that's my personal, but Florida, they've had their problems over the years. They've dug in deep and they have fixed it. California, we're being told, may not give us the final results of this election for a number of weeks. Now, President Trump, rightly, is calling out Democrats, saying they're probably cheating, trying to steal. Why would you believe the people that don't want proof of citizenship or voter ID, which should be no-brainer decisions for anybody that wants integrity in the process and confidence in the results? And, you know, the bottom line is if in this day and age, the home of Silicon Valley, the home of some of the best, brightest, you know, minds in the entire world are there, you're telling me that we have to wait a week or days and days and days on end to get a result? Because in my free state of Florida, oh, we'll know in like an hour or two. And that's if it's a close race. You know, when I went on the air the other night, I forget which primary it was. I was able to. Oh, it was the Texas primary. At 9:01, the polls closed at exactly 9 Eastern in part of the state. It was 8 o'clock, but 9 o'clock in a part of the state. So nobody called. It was 9:01. I was able to make the call that Ken Paxton had defeated John Cornyn for the nomination, which I think is a big deal. Anyway, the president's claiming that this is where all integrity goes out the window. You know, all the votes are tied up. They may not all be counted for weeks. He says this is now under investigation by the U.S. Attorney's Office in Los Angeles. Why is there a vote counting delay? Why do we tolerate this? It's 2026. This is not complicated. They want it to be complicated. And the only reason I can come up with in my little, you know, conservative brain is that they don't want integrity because maybe they get to play tricks. I don't know for sure, but I don't trust them. Why should I trust them? Linda, did you see former National Security Advisor John Bolton is going to plead guilty to retaining classified information? Apparently, he's expected to accept a plea with federal authorities, plead guilty to a single count of retention of classified information. Under the deal, he would be fined $2.25 million, could avoid serving prison time, although he faces a maximum of 5 years in prison. And ultimately, the sentence would be imposed by the judge. There's a scheduled hearing for June 26th. Usually, if a deal is made, a deal is kind of binding and a judge will sign off on it. I'm not wishing anybody his age go to prison. I'm just not. I think he's become quite a jerk. And when Bolton wanted to work for Donald Trump in the first term, do you remember he called me often, Linda?
2: I do remember.
6: And I remember having a very specific conversation. I remember where I was. I was on the Ed Koch 59th Street Bridge, although it's probably not going to be the Ed Koch Bridge much longer. Mamdani doesn't want to honor Ed Koch. And I remember saying to him, you don't agree with his foreign policy. You just don't. I mean, you are far more of a hawk. Why? I said, are you there to serve your policy or the president's policy? I remember the conversation like it was yesterday. And he swore up and down, no, I'm here to serve the president's policy. Well, how did that work out? Not too well. You know, like a lot of people, they lose their minds. So this should be upsetting to everybody that we live in the greatest country God gave man. We have the ability now, we're building robots. We have cars that will drive themselves. We have robots that soon will be, you can buy that will cut your lawn, clean your dishes, vacuum your house, iron your laundry, and we can't count votes in a 24-hour period of time. It shouldn't even take 24 hours. And it's just, it's all by design. That's the, there is a sinister part in all of this, because they can do better. Now, Linda, I don't know if I should ask you to leave the room or not leave the room. I really don't know what the right decision is.
2: Oh, boy.
6: Well, I know this is going to anger you. In the state of New York, although I know you moved to Pennsylvania, you know, the beauty of doing broadcasting these days, you can do it from anywhere. And by the way, I have been doing it from anywhere for a long, long time. But a new bill passed by the New York State Legislature that would ban the terms mother and father from being used in certain official documents, replacing those descriptions with gender-neutral language. It's signed into law, and I'm sure it will be, by Kathy Hochul. The bill will require the terms mother and father be replaced with, quote, gestating and non-gestating parent. I mean, this is like Tallarico. He refers to women that might live next door, a neighbor that happens to be a woman. I don't know what the other four genders he's referring to when he talks about six genders. I've tried to get an answer. I can't get an answer.
0: This summer, more than half our population became second-class citizens. Every one of our neighbors with a uterus became the property of the state.
7: In these situations, when there is an unwanted pregnancy, it is moral for a woman to be able to control her own body, or any one of our neighbors with a uterus to be able to control their own body.
6: What is a woman with a uterus? You had one Democrat this week. I don't know if you noticed that. Well, it was last week, actually. Fighting for the right of men to have abortions. Biological men that identify as women. Last I checked, and I'm not a science expert. Maybe you're more of a science expert than I am. But I know of no science that can allow a man to give birth to a woman, because men don't have a uterus. The last time I checked, Linda, I could be wrong. There could be advancement in science that I don't even know about. Is there some advancement that I've not heard about?
2: No. We don't have to subscribe to crazy. They can go live in crazy in their own place. I don't know why we have to give them any audience at all.
6: Well, and it gets worse, by the way. Only 18% of Democrats are proud of their country. Only 17% feel...
2: Get out! I'll buy the ticket. Please leave now.
6: You know, maybe we should charter a plane. Send them out in class. We'll put champagne on it.
2: Remember that, Sean? We had that opening when the jet is ready with Scott Shannon. He did that whole thing for us back in the day.
6: The jet is ready.
2: I mean, honestly.
6: You have to promise never to come back.
2: Put their ass on.
6: All right, so this is going to make your head explode more. So a mother will become a gestating parent. A father will be a non-gestating parent. Or parent. I don't know what that means. It says it that way. Paternity is paternage. Like, I don't even know what the hell it means. You know, or an alleged parent, talking about a father. stricken from the record, his or her, she and her husband, and it's now, I guess, the rest stricken is he or she can't use these words. His or her can't use. He or she can't use. She and her husband can't use. Male party can't use that either. Okay, this is what your government is doing. They are cray-cray. They are nuts. And this is why I will lead into this, because this, you know, now that they're banning mother and father, et cetera, because the Democratic Party has now lost, and this is a Marquette poll that came out, Marquette Law School, and the generic ballot survey shows Republicans have closed the gap with Democrats by 9 whopping points. Now, that is, why is this happening? For all the things we've been talking about, you know, for the last week and a half, how crazy this party is. And as Americans learn about the Tellericos of the world and the Graham Platners of the world, and then Democrats, you know, defending crazy and not standing up to crazy. And then you have, you know, Grandpa Bernie and Pocahontas and AOC and the squad members and the Mamdanis. This is the party that has gone off the rails. They're crazy. It's why people are leaving red states and moving to blue states. No kidding. Just the opposite, isn't it? Isn't there a reason for that? Although I think it's making people in red states like mine nervous. They don't want people to bring their dumb politics with them. I think that should be a condition. Listen, we see what's going on in the Middle East, flare up Beirut, Lebanon, and Israel. And the Israelis, they always are targeted by in these densely populated areas. The need for humanitarian assistance has never been greater. That's where the International Fellowship of Christians and Jews come in. They are on the front lines. They are providing all of that humanitarian assistance thanks to your generosity. And that means food and water and clothing and medicines and housing, everything. And they even have mobile medical clinics for the elderly that can't get out and get to a doctor, get to a hospital. They are asking for your prayers. They're asking for anything you can donate. The need has never been greater. They are in the fight for their very survival. Whatever you can do to support them, they are so grateful, and it will be put to good use immediately. Just go to their website, PrayIFCJ.org. PrayIFCJ.org today.
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6: Wait till you hear Ed Markey dodge and duck and weave when it comes to Graham Plattner. 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I'll give you a hint. 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
35: President Trump's been accusing Democrats of trying to steal open primary elections in California. Posting that opinion to social media Wednesday without providing evidence, Trump mentions the races for California governor and L.A. mayor, saying Democrats are trying to steal the two races away from two great Republican candidates, apparently referencing leading Republican candidate Steve Hilton, who he's endorsed for California governor, and Spencer Pratt, who appears headed for a November runoff with L.A. Mayor Karen Bass. The president says the voting process is under investigation by the U.S. Attorney's Office in Los Angeles. American Airlines is temporarily cutting 4 nonstop flights out of LAX and suspending service between Charlotte, North Carolina, and Sacramento. The airline says higher jet fuel prices because of the war in Iran are to blame. The suspensions are set to take effect between August 5th and October 5th. I'm Scott Carr.
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1: All right, 25 till the top of the hour. 800-941-SEAN, our number, if you want to be a part of the program. $6,000 an ounce of gold. It did hit record highs all throughout 2026. Look, with any investment, things go up, things go down. I just got into it as somebody just got a hold of me when I was first able to start saving money in my 20s and said, just diversify your portfolio. You know, he puts a small percentage of his savings into precious metals. I've done so ever since, and I'm glad I have. And we saw in the last year, I mean, gold and silver prices just go crazy. And you have rising gas prices, economic uncertainty in some ways. 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All right, so as we're going to break, I'm telling you about the Marquette poll, Marquette Law School. They have a poll out, and it's a congressional generic ballot survey. It shows Republicans now have closed the gap with Democrats. Not a surprise. I stand by where I am at this moment. I don't think the issues that ultimately will define the outcome of this midterm election year have even happened yet. I mean, let's see what happens with Iran. Let's see what happens with gas prices. Let's see if, you know, we have good news on the economy, which I'll get to in a second, that nobody's paying attention to. And then there's one other factor here. Well, there's actually three other factors. Yeah, the Supreme Court decision on racial gerrymandering, that is going to shake up congressional districts dramatically. Then you have the power grab of Democrats in Virginia, Abigail Spanberger, led by her. She said she wouldn't do it, but she did. And that was, they tried to make it that they had 10 seats that were predominantly Democrat, one seat for Republicans. Currently, it's configured based on the voting in Virginia. And they wanted to break. Anyway, that's been overthrown, too. That's a factor. They were counting on this stuff. Now, how is it, you know, with 5 months now to go before the midterm elections, you have a new Marquette Law School national survey finding the congressional vote has tightened substantially from April, when 48% of registered voters backed Democratic candidates and 44% supported Republicans. Now, the April survey also showed a large Democratic advantage among likely voters, 53-43. However, the political landscape is changing. It has shifted. Now, among registered voters, where Democrats had a 10-point lead, 46% say they would vote for Democrats, 45% for Republicans, 7% saying they would vote for neither. Now, what has happened? I'll tell you the main thing that I think, the main factor I think that's happened here, and what is happening before your very eyes, we're watching it unfold in real time, is Democrats have been taken over. And as the public learns more about the likes of Graham Platner and James Tallarico, the more they see Mamdani in action. If you have a beehive and you're a landlord, we're going to take your apartment building and the city will take it over and own it. He doesn't mention anything about paying for it. That's a separate issue. Kathy Hochul, you know, all these bizarre gender changes. I couldn't even keep up with it if I wanted to. You know, Tallarico, six different genders. God is non-binary. Welcome Matt at the border. And every other. And God is not a Christian. Well, God so loved the world that he sent his only begotten son. So whoever believeth in him believes in everlasting life. Six genders. Forget about that Lord's Prayer thing that you grew up reciting in school and maybe pray with every day. I hope you do. I think it's the most powerful prayer there is. The Our Father prayer, the Lord's Prayer. And it starts, Our Father who art in heaven. All right, pretty simple stuff. But I guess it's our non-binary, six genders who art in heaven. I mean, this is nuts. And the more people, every Democrat now is twisting into pretzels. The more we learn about these lunatics, the more people have are becoming aware, okay, this is not normal. This is bizarre. These are strange times we're living in. And I'm not going to stop because now, you know, if you notice Chuck Schumer, five times yesterday, Linda, we have this cut, five separate freaking times was asked about Graham Plattner.
2: Graham Plattner, are you satisfied with the explanations he's given for the controversies his campaign has faced right now? Are you concerned about what we have?
3: I met with Graham Plattner today. We're going to beat Susan Collins and take back the Senate.
4: Are you so you're saying that Dan Mills, your preferred candidate, has been rattling that she should get back in? You're standing behind Graham Plattner?
3: We're going to beat Susan Collins and take back the Senate. Yes.
5: Does Democrats taking behind Graham Plattner, does that hurt their credibility in attacking Ken Paxton?
3: We're going to take that. We're going to beat Susan Collins and take back the Senate. Any other subject you got? Any other subject? Yes. Yes. You're right there.
6: Do you believe that Janet Hill should unsuspend her campaign?
3: We're going to beat Susan Collins and take back the Senate. Last one.
2: You have not said you're still endorsing Graham Plattner. Are you still supporting Graham Plattner?
3: As I said, I endorse Graham Plattner. We're going to beat Susan Collins and take back the Senate.
1: We're going to beat Susan Collins and take back the Senate. No, I don't think so. Nate Silver even pointed out, although he's not my favorite pollster, to be blunt, but he pointed out that, if their internal polling has them up by four, usually internal polling favors the person that's polling by about 4 points consistently. And I think this campaign's going down. What they're really hoping will happen is Graham Plattner's going to win next Tuesday. He's going to win the Democratic primary. And then he will have till the 26th, I believe, to get out in an obscure Maine law that would allow the party to replace the candidate that won the primary with their candidate of choice. In other words, an old Biden-Harris switcheroo where the voters be damned and they will have a chosen candidate that they will put in instead. Now, here's the problem. They have a big problem here. And it's not just Plattner. It's the entire Democratic Party is radicalized. The problem specifically with Plattner is that, you know, why wasn't the Nazi tattoo enough? What about what we learned this week that on a Reddit post that this guy talked about how much he loved Nazi Germany helmets, Nazi gear? How is it he had the Nazi tattoo for nearly 20 years, nearly two decades, and only decided to get rid of it? I didn't know what it was. I had no idea. I didn't know. Well, you know what?

0: take responsibility, avoid getting effed up on alcohol, and act like an adult, downplaying military sexual assault reporting challenges. He's a self-avowed communist. He's referred to cops as bastards. You know, never mind the other slurs about, you know, on gay and lesbian issues and everything in between. Anyway, he inked this Nazi tattoo in 2007. I mean, it's not like it's an old issue, but he only got rid of it for political expediency. Here's where it gets very, very entertaining. And we'll actually do this later in the program. We have Chris Hahn of The Chris Hahn Show and Doug Schoen, Democratic pollster, both Democrats. And I'm going to bet Chris Hahn is going to duck and dodge and weave. And Chris Hahn of The Chris Hahn Show is not going to want to answer. He used to work for Chuck Schumer, and I think Chuck is a moral coward. And you ask yourself, why Chuck Schumer five times, we're going to defeat Susan Collins and we're going to take back control of the Senate? Because you cannot, if this was any Republican with a Nazi tattoo, this is the party, their closing message in 24 and their message about ICE and law enforcement. What is the mantra? You know, Nazi, fascist, racist, Gestapo, wash, rinse, repeat. Now they've got a real candidate with a real Nazi tattoo. Only got rid of it because he decided to run for the Senate and they won't condemn him. Now, I mentioned Ed Markey, Senator, Massachusetts. He's finding himself in the same position as every other Democrat. Looks like he's going to be their nominee and they care more about his socialism, his radicalism, that they're going to forego. They're just going to ignore all of these controversies surrounding this lunatic. If you want to know why the generic ballot is shifting, this is part of the reason. People are smart. Americans are smart. They're getting hip to the fact. And if you listen to this program or programs like it, or watch Hannity, the TV show, watch our podcast, you're ahead of the curve. Understand that. And they're just catching up because people are busy. I'm not blaming people. I wish everybody would listen to the show. So this is Ed Markey being asked about Graham Plattner. Listen to this.
1: I also want to ask you about embattled Maine Senate candidate Graham Plattner. Two sources tell MS Now he is in D.C. today to meet with Senate Democrats. It comes amid this new controversy, the reports that he sent sexually explicit messages to multiple women while he was married, and he's still married. Are you planning to meet with him today, and do you support his campaign at this point?
2: Yeah, I don't have any plans today, but I do know that he is campaigning on health care costs, on food costs, on gasoline costs, on the impact that Trump economic policies are having upon the lives of people who live in Maine. And that is the issue which American voters, Maine voters, are going to want to have the focus on for the rest of this year. And he is putting those issues front and center for the voters to see every single day.
0: Now, if you listen to Democrats, let me tell you, and why are the Democrats dumping all this information on Plattner? And that is my hypothesis. That's my theory. Can I prove it? Yeah, not 100%. Does it make complete sense? Yes, it does. They did the same thing with Mr. Fang Swalwell. He was getting too close to getting the nomination. They all knew for a long time he had these issues. And so they decided he'd be a liability and they went in for the political, you know, takeout shot. And, you know, meaning get him off the ballot. And they're doing the same thing with Plattner. And Maine has a provision that if he voluntarily gets off the ballot within 2 weeks after the primary election, if assuming he wins, they can then, the Democratic Party of Maine, replace him with the candidate of their choice. Janet Mills now reminding people, I'm still on the ballot, by the way, even though I bailed out of the race. So it is what it is. Then they got a James Tallarico problem, who refers to his female neighbors as neighbors with uteruses. Okay, very bizarre. This is the guy that says modern science recognizes that there are more than two biological sexes. There are six. I think I'm going to have to offer a prize to the caller around this great country. We've been putting out the call for days.

0: If you know what the other four are, please call the program. I don't know what they are, and I'm not being cute. I have no earthly idea what the other four sexes are. You know, or God is non-binary. I mean, he's sticking to that. If you're a Christian, I'm a Christian. I believe in the Bible. I'm a Bible-believing Christian. I try to be a good Christian. Nobody's perfect. All have sinned and fallen short. So I'm not preaching. I'm not proselytizing. However, but the Lord's Prayer is, it does start with our Father. Not our father, not our mother, not a he or she or non-binary. Didn't start that way. This is a guy that supports, has no problem with men and women's sports, said, you know, all of this. God is non-binary. He wants a welcome mat at the border. A neighbor that's a female is viewed as a neighbor with a uterus. I mean, just one bizarre position after another. And now he's trying to back off all these. No, I didn't really mean it. It's being taken out of context. We've been playing them for you over and over again. I won't do it now. He wants to run a vegan campaign. Is it going to be a vegan campaign in Texas? In Texas, a border state. Yeah, we're going to put out the welcome mat on the border. People of Texas don't want this. And a vegan state. How many ranchers in every Texan I know loves meat? I love meat. So anyway, it's not exaggerated. It's real. So here's the party. Mamdani, Plattner, Tallarico, the squad, AOC and company, Grandpa Bernie, Pocahontas, Chucky Schumer, and Hakeem Jeffries, leaders in name only, are scared to death. They don't want to alienate that crazy base. 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We are in a we have a debt of gratitude for all of them. 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
7: What's the doomsday clock, Josh?
8: 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It's a graphic representation of how close humanity is to self-inflicted disaster.
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16: Here's something pretty disturbing I discovered while researching this podcast. This is what it actually says on the Los Angeles Police Department website. The site states that the Adult Missing Persons Unit investigates 3,200 cases a month, and 70% of those missing people are found or returned voluntarily within 2 or 3 days. It goes on to explain, and I quote here, "Since being a missing person is not a crime, police are given a very limited role while conducting these types of investigations." At the bottom of the webpage, it gets more disturbing. There's a section titled, "What if they never returned?" And here's the official police advice. In such situations, you may want to enlist the services of a private investigator to assist in your search. If you can't afford a PI, the police elaborate, quote, "Another option would be to contact the Salvation Army, which has a missing persons locator program." There is not a single sentence on the LAPD website that would lead a loved one of a missing person to have any faith that the police would properly investigate it. What the LAPD is basically saying is, if someone you love goes missing, don't overreact. They'll probably turn up, unless they don't, in which case you should get someone besides the police to look into it. All this is my way of saying, if the police took missing persons cases as seriously as they do, say, bank robberies, I wouldn't have had to do this podcast in the first place and end up chasing a violent criminal halfway around the country. I'm Neil Strauss, and you can hear the full story of To Live and Die in L.A.
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0: All right, all your tax dollars. Oz says it's hundreds of billions. We're going to try and get to the bottom of a new bill passed in the House yesterday. We'll tell you about that. And Chris Hahn, Chuck Schumer, Acolyte Disciple coming up.
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5: The Dow Jones Industrial Average is seeing a surge today. It's been up over 900 points and has hit a record high. The S&P 500 has been close to flat. The Nasdaq has been down over 100 points. This all comes as uncertainty remains around the conflict with Iran. And the House has passed a measure that directs the president to remove U.S. forces from the conflict with Iran unless Congress votes to declare war or authorizes military force. The resolution passed 215 to 208 yesterday with four Republicans voting yes alongside all Democrats. Those four GOP reps were Thomas Massie of Kentucky, Brian Fitzpatrick of Pennsylvania, Tom Barrett of Michigan, and Warren Davidson of Ohio. Millions across the northern plains and central U.S. could be slammed by severe thunderstorms today. The region faces a third consecutive day of severe weather with conditions creating a flash flood threat that stretches from West Texas to southern Minnesota. And last night in the NBA Finals, the Knicks stole Game 1 in San Antonio, scoring the game's last 11 points for a 10-point victory. I'm Chris Caraccio. Ohio State University will pay $100 million to about 280 former students who claim they were sexually abused by a campus doctor. The settlement ends an 8-year legal battle over accusations of sexual abuse by Dr. Richard Strauss, who allegedly groped hundreds of student-athletes while giving them physicals between 1978 and 1998. New York could be the first in the nation to issue a temporary statewide ban on large-scale data centers, Tammy Trujillo reports.
6: Lawmakers are expected to vote on the bill sometime this week. It would put in place a 1-year large data center moratorium. Advocates say that would give the state some time to lay out rules and plan to make sure the energy grid is protected while ensuring that utility rates don't shoot up.
5: The New York Knicks stunned the San Antonio Spurs to tip off the NBA Finals last night in Game 1 in San Antonio. The Knicks erased a 14-point deficit in the third quarter to secure a 105-95 comeback win. Jalen Brunson led all scorers with 30 points, including 13 of them in the fourth quarter. New York ended the game on an 11-0 run. Victor Wembanyama struggled with 26 points on 6 of 21 shooting. Game 2 will be tomorrow night as San Antonio will try to snap New York's now 12-game postseason winning streak. Amazon is unveiling a new AI robot that obeys verbal commands. The global online retailer revealed its new mobile robot at an Amazon fulfillment center near London today and said the next generation Protus can respond to conversational prompts. The vice president of Amazon Robotics said, "You tell it what it needs to be done, and it figures out the priority, the route, and the timing." The new Protus will be rolling through Amazon fulfillment centers across Europe starting early next year. The current Protus models are being used in 25 U.S. warehouses, where it operates only in the docking areas. The latest installment of the Scary Movie franchise is expected to rule the box office this weekend. It's expected to make $70 million in its debut weekend, pushing the horror film Backrooms into second place. I'm Chris Caraggio.
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10: Northbound 99, just south of Mack Road, we had a crash that turned into what they call a verbal, which means, in this case, blows were exchanged, and CHP is, they're on the scene now, so no more of that. Cap City going to be very heavy coming in El Camino Avenue to the American River. The rest looking pretty good at the moment. Tune to traffic on the 10s every 10 minutes, mornings and afternoons on KFBK News Radio.
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10: Another summer-like day with a high of 94 this afternoon, down to 61 tonight, 95 tomorrow, then cooler for the weekend. 87 degrees in Sacramento for news at the top and bottom of every hour. 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
5: 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Toll free, it's 800-941-SEAN. You want to be a part of the program. In a moment, we'll talk to Congresswoman Mary Miller of Illinois with an update on her legislation. It passed yesterday. In summary, her legislation cracks down on fraud and waste and abuse and, frankly, outright corruption and stealing that's been taking place. You know, we saw Nick Shirley's revelations in Minneapolis. We saw his revelations in California. But especially when it comes to home health care and child care assistance, et cetera. Remember, Nick Shirley went to all those child care places and there are no children. And yet we're paying fortunes. Oz on this program last week said he thinks the number's up to $100 billion. It's insane. Let me play Dr. Oz. You know, he said the area near Columbus is responsible for 1/3 of the $1.5 billion spent on home health care. Here's what he said.
19: I was visiting a facility called La Belle Home Health. It's run by woman Najumi Tatsing. You may not see her here today because she's in jail. And she went to jail because she was accused and convicted of taking billing practices to a level we had not seen before. She was billing for people who are deceased. Billing for dead people is a bad look in court. And it showed at her conviction when she was accused and appropriately taken out for doing things that we find reprehensible. Now, if she was the only one, we wouldn't be here in force. Unfortunately, this area around Columbus is responsible in Franklin County for one-third of all of the $1.5 billion spent on home health care in Ohio. Think about that. A third of all of the money spent on home health care in the entire great state of Ohio is generated here. That's three times what you would expect. There's a road very close to where we are, 288 home health care facilities in that several block area on that one road. Again, it defies belief. Some of these buildings were vacant. You wouldn't put anybody up in those buildings, not certainly the place would, that would house home health care.
16: All right, this is nothing but madness. This is your hard-earned money, and I can tell you that this has to stop. And here's the more sinister aspect of this. With waste, fraud, abuse, corruption, and outright stealing, it seems in many instances, that's money that would otherwise go to deserving Americans, and that money will be unavailable to them because of the widespread nature of this activity. Now, the legislation yesterday that was put forward by Congresswoman Mary Miller in Illinois, her legislation cracks down on fraud and abuse in the federal child care assistance program, strengthens accountability measures. Remember out in California, they wanted, you know, the Silence Nick Shirley Act, and Governor Newsom, Mr. Do-Nothing Governor, failed governor, probably the worst governor in the history of California and the country. He's going after Nick Shirley. They want to silence the person that is exposing all of this waste, fraud, and abuse. Anyway, Congresswoman Mary Miller is with us from Illinois. I saw your ex post that said criminals have exploited government assistance programs for years, stealing millions of taxpayer dollars, diverting resources away from vulnerable children, working families. The House passage of my Stop Child Care Scams Act ensures that the fraud will no longer be met with inaction. I am grateful to the chairman, in this case, Representative Wahlberg, for his leadership, and my colleagues for moving this bill through the Education Workforce Committee. And House Republicans now are united in rooting out waste, fraud, corruption, abuse throughout the federal government. Congresswoman, well, first of all, thank you for what you're doing. Number two, Oz thinks it's in the hundreds of billions of dollars. What are you seeing?
20: Well, yes, the Government Accountability Office recently estimated that the federal government loses up to a half of $1 trillion every year to fraud based on 2018 through 2022 data. And this is absolutely unacceptable. I can tell you that all of us Republicans are committed to aggressively going after and eliminating this fraud and holding people accountable for it. This is completely partisan. Not one Democrat supports transparency or accountability when it comes to government spending.
16: Well, I mean, when we talk about, like, for example, we saw in Minnesota, especially in the Somali community, that it was like widespread, that an autism rate of nearly 80%+. And when Oz told me that number, I fell off my chair because there's no way humanly possible, scientifically possible, that number is accurate. So there seems to be a common theme. Is people figure out how to rip off the government. I don't care if it's COVID relief back in the day. I don't care if it's child care. I don't care if it's elder care. But they find these windows of opportunity, and the government just pays, and they don't even monitor whether or not the money's going to people in need.
20: Well, it shows that the government's too big and too unaccountable, but those days are over. We are going after it aggressively. I'm very grateful for Vice President Vance for his leadership on this. I'm grateful for Nick Shirley and so many others that are reporting what they know. And I want to encourage people that are listening, if you know something, please tell. But I do also want to bring up that blue states like Illinois are refusing to cooperate with the government as we are trying to bring accountability to these programs.
16: And well, how do they get to not cooperate when it's federal taxpayer dollars that we're talking about here? They don't have a choice but to cooperate. And, well, you know, I know that the FBI director, I interviewed him on this program this week. I know he is committed to rooting out waste, fraud, and abuse. And I know that this is one of his top priorities, but there's a lot of investigative work also that has to go into it.
20: Well, because they've been able to get away with it. But those days are over. For example, we want, I'm going to use Illinois. That's where I'm from, Illinois. We want Illinois to release their SNAP rolls so we can see who's actually collecting. I mean, the amount of abuse that's been uncovered already in the red states that have cooperated is unbelievable. I can't imagine what it's going to be when we can get these rolls like the SNAP rolls or...
16: Well, let me ask you this. If they're not willing to cooperate, considering it's federal taxpayer dollars, how about they don't get a penny until they cooperate?
20: Well, yes, that's what we're doing. And we are suing Illinois over it. But it's now hung up in court, of course, with a Democrat judge. But we have to cut off the funding for states that will not cooperate and adhere to the program's requirements. My bill in particular, it just swaps the word may for shall in the law, making penalties a requirement, not an option. In the past, the penalties have been an option, and people basically crime paid in our country, but those days are over.
16: Well, please keep us updated, Congresswoman. This is vitally important work. I can't stand when people steal from other people. And you know, honest, hardworking, taxpaying Americans that deserve these, quote, benefits that they've been promised most of their adult life. It's not going to be available to them because so many people are milking the system and draining it of all of its financial resources. So we do appreciate your time. Thank you so much, Congresswoman Mary Miller, Illinois. Thank you.
20: You're welcome. Bye-bye.
16: 800-941-SHAWN. Our number, you want to be a part of the program. It is not a secret that the checkout line feels a lot heavier these days. Look, for a lot of people, they're still struggling financially. I know GDP growth is up 2.6%. I know jobs, we've had the best jobs report that we've had in 18 months. 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

0: right, 800-941-SHAWN, our toll-free telephone number. You want to be a part of the program as we continue. We have Ken in Idaho. Ken, next, Sean Hannity Show. Glad you called.
1: Hey, Sean. Great to talk to you.
0: What's going on?
1: Yesterday. He lives in a red state, and he was expressing concern about those moving from blue states, and he wants to make sure that they leave their values and back in their blue state. Now, my wife and I are refugees from blue California. We came to Idaho seeking refuge, and I hear this admonition all the time from long-term residents, and I have learned to respond by saying to them, "Oh, wow, I didn't know you were a liberal." And of course they're shocked and dismayed that I would say such a thing. But then I'll point out that numerous studies and polls have shown that as a whole, the people moving from blue states into red states are more conservative than the red state on average is to start with. So when people from blue states enter, they're actually making the red state even more red.
0: Well, I think, and this was my point to this caller yesterday that you're referring to, the odds are if you've decided and you made the choice that you're going to uproot your family and your life and you're going to begin anew because of, you know, law and order, safety, security, quality of life issues, you know, California, highest poverty rate, highest homeless rate, highest taxes across the board. And you're going to go to Nevada, you're going to go to Texas, you're going to go to Arizona, you know, wherever you're going. Or if you're leaving New York and you're going to Tennessee, the Carolinas, or my free state of Florida, you know, most people that make that decision don't make that decision lightly. And, you know, I think most people probably that are making that call are in the category where we are. I'd say net gain. I'd say at least three quarters of the people that would be moving, you know, would be smart enough not to vote in the very policies they ran away from and the politicians that support them.
1: Well, that's absolutely true. I couldn't agree more. The people who are blue and are currently in blue states are perfectly happy to wallow in the pigsty that they have made their own state into. They do not want to leave their blue states and you know, jump into the foray of a red state where they're the oddball. They're going to be the out person. You know, we don't have blue people moving here. I know this is purely anecdotal because I don't hang out with a lot of liberals, really, but I do encounter them at work and in other places. I know so many people from blue states that have moved to Idaho that are extremely conservative. I do not know a single liberal who has moved to Idaho at all. I just don't.
0: Well, I'll give you an example. I mean, Silicon Valley, known for its great wealth. I don't know what the politics of two of the co-founders of Google are, Larry Page. I just don't know. Larry Ellison is known as a fairly libertarian. He's the head of Oracle, now buying Paramount with his son. Okay, so, but his son donated to Biden, he donated to Trump. I have no idea where they really stand. Or, you know, out of Washington State, the former CEO of Starbucks, I don't know. I have no idea what Ken Griffin's politics are. I just know he didn't like being doxxed, and he looked at what he was going to invest in New York. Now he's going to invest it in Florida. I mean, it's really that simple. Look, I went over these numbers earlier in the program today, and I think it's worth going over again because it's impacting so many, you know, states in this country. And you're going to see something else that happens in 2030 when we redo the census. And what you will hear and see is that all of these blue states, they're going to lose a lot of congressional representation. They just are. And, you know, what's that? Go ahead.
1: That is good news right there. Absolutely.
0: You know, so I'm just saying I think this is a trend. People know failure. And then, you know, one guy said, well, why are you making me leave? Why are you telling me to leave? Why don't if everybody leaves, we're never going to be able to fix it because I've given up on it. Texas, for example, I talk about Wall Street South in Florida. I'll give you an example of Texas. Texas is now home to more Fortune 500 companies than California. Samsung is now following Exxon's lead, and they're leaving New Jersey for Texas. Every major bank, financial institution, private equity firm, all of them, all the investment companies, there are more employees in the state of Florida than there are on Wall Street. The migration's taken place. The one thing I've learned about most wealthy people I've met in my life is they're not stupid. They didn't get wealthy being stupid. They got there. And again, I'm not talking about people. I don't know trust fund babies. I've never met one, to be very, not that I know of. Maybe, well, actually I have. But for most people that accumulate stuff in life, they work their ass off. They are very innovative and creative, and they just create goods and services that people want, need, and desire. You can't force people to buy stuff. I mean, I wish I could force everybody to listen 3 hours a day to this radio program, watch my TV show, watch my podcast. I can't force them. So my next best option is to do as compelling a shows as I can every day, exceed expectations, and offer news information in a fun way that you're not going to get anywhere else. That's the only way I know to succeed.
1: Well, that's exactly how it should be done. It's using logic, reason, and people's freedom to decide right there rather than forcing them to do that. So,
0: listen, I'm grateful to every one of you that are listening to my voice right now because you made a decision to listen to this program, and I don't take that for granted. I know I have to earn your trust and respect every day. Anyway, thank you, sir. Appreciate the call. 800-941-SHAWN is our number. You want to be a part of the program.

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2: All right, 25 now till the top of the hour, 800-941-SEAN. Our number if you want to be a part of the program. 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Then you find out, okay, I need insurance A, B, C, D, E, F, and G. And to get A, B, C, D, E, F, and G, you need to have, you know, agent A, B, C, D, E, F, and G. And it's a nightmare before you can even open the doors. 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It's a one super agency. They are in the middle of a transformation of the entire insurance agency industry. And you look at it, and I sat for hours with these guys, and it's amazing what they've created, AI generated software. Now, what they will do is, let's say you're in business. Let's say you have five different insurances. They will run it through their own design, their AI software program, and that will print out in plain English what this complicated policy that you're paying for actually covers, what it doesn't cover, what the law requires that you would need for your specific business, what it doesn't require. And, you know, I know so many people, you know, they think they're covered, and then they make a claim only to be told by the insurance company, oh, no, you're not covered for flood. You're not covered for wind. You're covered for this, but not that. 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
2: You know, if there's one thing I can't stand are people that take a Adam Schiff to this country. They have such a lack of appreciation. We're about to celebrate our 250th year of this great country. And you think of all the blood, the toil, the sweat, the tears. Think of all of it. And I'm telling you right now, there's so much sacrifice so we can live safe and secure. And, you know, and then I'm not saying America is the perfect country. I'm not saying you can't disagree with Donald Trump. If you wanted Kamala Harris and you lost, great, fine. That's your problem. That's not my problem. But to trash the country, that especially the people, this country has given them so much, it really infuriates me and angers me. Now, I remember Richard Gere, Officer and a Gentleman, actually a good movie, although I'm not recommending it any longer. I'll never watch it again. You know, listen to what he says. He's in Berlin, Germany. And he comes off as a pompous ass anyway, but he says he's deeply ashamed by the U.S. government's immigration rhetoric. Listen.
4: Human history is in many ways the history of migration, of movement. It's a story of people adapting, building, contributing, and dreaming. And yet somehow in today's debates, we often speak about migrants, about refugees, as if they were different from us. I think the term I was actually given today, apparently the U.S. government is calling aliens. Aliens. That's the latest. It had been vermin, now it's aliens. I'm deeply ashamed of this, I want you to know. They belong to another category of human beings, as if their hopes and fears and aspirations were somehow less legitimate than our own.
2: Now, he's saying that on foreign soil, and he's saying that in a country and on a continent that is disintegrating before our eyes. You know what my attitude is? Stay in Berlin. Unfettered illegal immigration, though, is their biggest problem. You know, we had Bill O'Reilly on the program. He just got back from Europe, and he said he's doing a segment on how this continent has changed. I don't even think Western Europe can recover because they have allowed people to enter their countries. Great Britain, I never thought in my lifetime I would report as close to 100 Sharia courts in Great Britain. I never thought a country like France, with its rich culture and history, would have no-go zones. They're allowing people in by the millions, unvetted, and they're not people that want to assimilate to the country that they are going to. And then you even have amongst them a subset, which would be radicalized Islamists, and those are the ones that practice Sharia law, want Sharia courts, have fought for them and have gotten it. And politicians and all of these individual European countries, they're not, you know, speak out against it, or else they're going to be called horrible names and bigoted, etc. You know, Prime Minister Howard of Australia famously said, if you come to Australia, you got to be an Australian. And I would say that should be the same for everybody. And if Richard Gere doesn't like this country that much, he can stay with Rosie O'Donnell, you know, stay in Germany, and good luck to you. Because he's living in his rich bubble, like many Hollywood stars, like Rosie O'Donnell. I feel so guilty. I never thought I'd get a facelift, but I got a facelift. I'm just tired of these people. Linda, I know you agree.
5: Oh, my God. He is the absolute worst. This might be one of those rare times that you and I agree 100%.
2: What do you mean one of the rare times?
5: I was waiting 100%? For that response.
2: That
5: I was like, wow, no reaction? No, he's, you know, it's so funny. I remember when Pretty Woman came out and then several movies after that, because as far as...
2: By the way, I never loved that movie the way
5: neither.
2: Other people did.
5: Me neither.
2: I didn't think it was that great.
5: I was like, what's so great about this? Two dumb liberals glorifying being a hooker. I'm like, great, great movie. But the whole point of my story is... He was such a loser in that movie. I mean, just absolutely ridiculous, such a pompous blowhard. And I was like, he's not even acting. This is just who he is. And he put on like a different name for the script. I just ridiculous. I tell you what, let him stay in Germany. We'll see how long he lasts.
2: Yeah, good point. All right, let's get to our busy phones. Toll free, it's 800-941-SHAWN if you want to be a part of the program. Greg, Ohio, the Buckeye State. Greg, how are you? Glad you called, sir.
6: Thank you. Thank you, Sean. Thanks for having me.
2: Well, it's my pleasure. What's on your mind?
6: Well, I'm thinking about, look at all the damage Democratic policies have done to this country. All the deaths, all the rapes, all the murders. We need to make that front and center for this next election. We need to make sure that every time a Democratic elected official is in front of a camera, they get asked if they support what their policies have done. You know, then
2: you know what I want an answer to? I want an answer to, do you support Graham Plattner? Do you support James Tallarico? Do you support Zoran Marxist Kami Mamdani? Do you support AOC? Do you agree with the squad? I want them on the record. And the reason they won't answer those questions is because they know those people are crazy. Either they quietly agree with them and support them, or B, they are terrified of them turning on them and they would lose an election and lose their power. That's why you will never hear the moral coward Chuck Schumer or Hakeem Jeffries ever speak out about the lunacy.

0: But these Democratic policies, I've asked people that are liberals, and nobody's ever answered this. So next time you get a liberal on your show, this might be a question you want to ask. They've already traded the lives for other people to come to this country, and possibly, and some of them do come to this country for just a better life. They're still criminals for crossing the border, of course, but that might be the only crime they've committed. You know what I mean? I'm sure
1: they're not Tom Homan's top priority. They're not Mark Wayne Mullen's top priority. But, you know, by the very fact that you entered this country illegally, there's got to be consequences.
0: I agree with that. But it's even more than that. They've already traded the life of Jocelyn Nungary for these people to have a better life. So ask them, do they like that trade? Is that a good trade for them?
1: But remember, you're dealing with people that wouldn't stand for Lake and Riley's family or Jocelyn Nungary's family at the joint session speech when Donald Trump got into office his second time.
0: Both times.
1: That is,
0: both speeches, and they wouldn't stand.
1: Yeah.
0: I watched both.
1: All right, my friend. Yeah, it's horrible. How do you not stand for a family that lost a loved one? A beautiful 12-year-old girl, young nursing student. How do you not stand for them? Where is your soul? That's a soulless group of people to me. Anyway, Greg, I got to roll, man. Go Buckeyes. Appreciate you being with us. All right, quick break. Right back. More of your phone calls coming up. Toll free. Our number is 800-941-SEAN if you want to be a part of the program as we continue.
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11: What's going on, fellow sports fans? It's Andy West. Let's look back on this day in sports, June 4th. We'll start today in 1974, where the Cleveland Indians have 10-cent beer night, a way to attract a season-high 25,134 fans to Cleveland Municipal Stadium. 10-cent beer night sounded good for the fans, but man, did it go wrong. 65,000 beers were consumed, and you could certainly tell from the way the crowd behaved. Nearly every inning was mired with one delay or another. Kids running on the field, a woman kissing an umpire, streakers running on the field. It was mayhem, and the game was eventually called and forfeited by the Indians after fans and players started fighting in the ninth inning. Today in 1976 in the NBA Finals, a game considered to be one of the greatest in NBA history, and for good reason. With the Phoenix Suns and Boston Celtics tied at two games apiece, the two teams put on a show that

0: went longer than any NBA Finals game before it. The Celtics won in three overtimes, 128-126. And today in 2012, Los Angeles Angels manager Mike Socha became the ninth manager in AL history to manage 2,000 games with one club. The Mariners beat the Angels 8-6.
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3: It's August 2023, a county government meeting in Pennsylvania's Lehigh Valley. A young woman, early 20s, steps up to the mic to speak.
4: My two-month-old son was happily drinking milk from his bottle when he quickly started choking, turned blue, and went limp. My boyfriend transported our son to the changing table as I grabbed an anti-choking device and my boyfriend began assembling it. Two pumps of the device and my son was conscious, gasping for air and coughing up milk.
3: They all went to the ER to make sure the baby was okay.
4: But upon arriving at Lehigh Valley Hospital, the diagnosis quickly became something so different.
3: One of the doctors had a theory.
4: She stated to my father and mother-in-law that we are young, first-time parents who got frustrated with our baby and violently shook him to make him stop crying, and a confession would only make things easier for us.
3: The parents were told to leave the hospital without their son, and he wouldn't come home for 7 whole months.
4: I'm a postpartum mom dealing with the grief and the trauma of my son being ripped from my arms. And I'm a mom who lost everything in less than 24 hours due to one doctor's misdiagnosis. Enough is enough.
3: And then the next person speaks. And the next one. The stories they tell form a pattern of parents walking into a Lehigh Valley hospital to get help for a child, only to leave without them. And the same doctor's name kept coming up again and again. A pediatrician.
5: I ask you, what kind of doctor does this?
3: 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From Serial Productions and The New York Times, I'm Diane Neary, and this is The Preventionist, a story about a doctor and the rise of a powerful field of pediatric medicine.
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0: All right, back to our busy phones. It's toll-free, 800-941-SEAN, if you want to join us. Let's say hi to Jameson in Alabama. What's up, Jameson? How are you?
1: I'm doing great, sir. How are you?
0: I'm good. What's going on?
1: Listen, long-time listener, been listening to your show since before 9/11. It's the first time I ever got through, so thank you. It's an honor to talk to you.
0: Well, the honor is all mine. Thank you. I appreciate it.
1: I want to talk to you about Iran, and I've got a message from your friend Rick Burgess.
0: I love Rick Burgess.
1: Yeah, he's
0: What's the message from Rick?
1: Well, he says, he wants to do some more with you. You used to help out a little bit when they first started the Rick Burgess Show, and he said he's going to be down in your area, and he wants to meet you for dinner, and unlike Speedy, he will pay.
0: Ooh, ouch, shot across the bow. No, we had, when did we have Rick on? It wasn't that long ago, Linda.
2: It wasn't that long ago at all.
0: No, we had him on the program. What? You know, when he was with Rick and Bubba, I mean, two of the funniest guys on radio. I thought, and they were so unique and different because they were funny as hell, irreverent as hell, but also conservative. And they talked about, you know, important issues like family, God, faith. And that show is a big hit.
1: People like me listen to you and people like Rick Burgess because your stories are our stories. You're so relatable. You know, I'm from Alabama, diehard Christian, you know, I've listened to all these other talking heads over the years, and I believe your values and my values are very similar. But that's why we listen to you every day is because you're one of us. Just like Rick.
0: I feel like I am. I've told this story before, but I never got into radio to make money. As a matter of fact, the odds of me being successful were negligible. And, you know, when somebody paid, my first paid gig was in Alabama, in Huntsville, Alabama. Actually, Athens, Alabama is where the studio was. And I was making $19,000 a year, and I was the happiest kid in the world. I thought my life changed. I was doing what I loved. Never dreamed I'd be successful. Never. But I'm grateful to all of you because you made that happen.
1: Well, thank Jesus you are successful, and you're having a great show. Now, the whole thing with Iran, I'm just a common guy. I'm one of the folks, as Mr. O'Reilly would say, right? Just one of the folks. I love Trump. Voted for him 3 times. I would vote for him again if I could. I don't vote Democrat because of Bill Clinton and NAFTA. But this Iran thing is dragging out. Prices are too high. Gas is too high. It's really taking effect on my family and what we can and cannot do. And I know there's other families like that. And I'm calling from Deep Red, Alabama. And, you know, I'm hearing people chatter. This has got to stop. And I know that you talk to the president. Mm-hmm. I know you have sources. Is there any kind of end to this in the near future?
0: Yes. That's the short answer. How it ends, I don't know. When exactly it ends, I don't know. I understand the president's thinking. He's thinking if he can avoid pummeling this country into the Stone Age, he's going to try. He's going to bend over backwards for peace. And then there'll be a moment that he's had enough and he realizes it's impossible. That every day that passes, we're getting closer to that moment. I feel people's frustration. Nobody wants to pay more for gas than we have to. It sucks. It's awful. So it's a strain on a lot of people, but, hopefully sooner than later. And I have a lot of faith in the president's decision making. And he was the only one that had the moral clarity to take these people on. Anyway, 800, thank you for the call, Jameson. 800-941-SEAN is our number. 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
1: President Trump says he wants to bring down energy costs by investing $700 million in coal plants. Speaking today from the Oval Office, Trump said the money would be used to preserve existing plants and build new ones. He's invoking the Cold War era Defense Production Act that gives the president authority to support and invest in private production considered vital to national security. The Trump administration has been working to preserve what it calls beautiful clean coal, which currently accounts for about 16% of the nation's energy supply. Election officials in California say roughly 700,000 ballots still need to be counted following Tuesday's primary elections. We're still awaiting the final results in the L.A. mayor's race featuring incumbent Mayor Karen Bass, reality TV star Spencer Pratt, and city councilwoman Neetha Raman. We're also waiting on the governor's race featuring Steve Hilton, Javier Becerra, and Tom Steyer. Officials say it's taking so long because by law, every voter gets a mail-in ballot that doesn't have to be postmarked until the final voting day and then gets signature verified. I'm Chris Caraggio. An Ohio native is being credited with helping to gain control of an unruly passenger on board a Frontier's Airlines flight this past weekend. Former MMA fighter and OSU grad Josh Longgood was on the flight Sunday from Puerto Rico to Chicago when another passenger reportedly tried to open up an emergency exit door. Longgood stopped the man and used a seatbelt to restrain him until he could be secured with hand ties. Upon landing, the man was taken away by law enforcement. Items that once belonged to iconic actress Marilyn Monroe generated $2.5 million at auction this week. Mark Mayfield has more on the auction held on what would have been her 100th birthday.
2: A kiss on the hand, maybe quite continental, but diamonds are a girl's best friend.
3: Monday's auction was made up of items taken from the estate of two of Monroe's close friends, like the Christian Dior suit worn during her honeymoon with baseball star Joe DiMaggio in 1954. That went for $450,000. Other items on the block included a pair of earrings, which sold for $385,000, a personal letter from playwright Arthur Miller as his marriage to Monroe was nearing its end, and letters from Monroe's psychiatrist.
1: Elon Musk is now one step closer to becoming the world's first trillionaire, with SpaceX announcing the largest IPO of all time. Lisa Carton has the story.
4: Musk's company announced today a fixed price of $135 per share ahead of officially marketing its initial public offering, which is set for June 12th. That would make SpaceX valued at $1.7 trillion, making it the seventh biggest company in the U.S. by market cap.
1: NASA's next lunar mission, Artemis 3, will be launching from Florida's Space Coast, and this time history gets a luxury upgrade. Astronauts stepping onto the moon will be wearing groundbreaking spacesuits co-designed by Italian fashion giant Prada and engineered for extreme lunar terrain. With the announcement, the countdown to 2027's anticipated launch is now stylishly on. I'm Chris Caraggio.
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8: Northbound 99, just south of Mack Road, we had a crash that turned into what they call a verbal, which means, in this case, blows were exchanged, and CHP is, they're on the scene now, so no more of that. Cap City going to be very heavy coming in El Camino Avenue to the American River. The rest looking pretty good at the moment. Tune to traffic on the 10s every 10 minutes, mornings and afternoons on KFBK News Radio.
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8: Another summer-like day with a high of 94 this afternoon, down to 61 tonight, 95 tomorrow, then cooler for the weekend. 87 degrees in Sacramento for news at the top and bottom of every hour. 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
21: All right, news roundup and information overload hour. 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All right. So the midterm elections are coming, and I have been arguing, perhaps rightly, perhaps it'll be proven wrong, that I don't think the issues that define the outcome have happened yet. Certain things have happened that will impact the election. I think the Supreme Court's gerrymandering, racial gerrymandering decision, that could potentially impact the outcome. I think the Supreme Court of South Carolina and that horrific attempted power grab by Abigail Spanberger. But some fascinating things have happened. I talked about this on TV last night. The recent poll out in just the last week and a half, Democrats have lost over 9 points in terms of where they were. And I conclude the reason is this, is that the more people see the Democratic Party embracing the likes of Graham Platner and James Tallarico and El Sayed in Michigan, the more the American people are going to reject this party. The antics that we played and how stupid they looked in these hearings with Marco Rubio and Scott Bessin and Mark Wayne Mullen, it is not instilling confidence. They don't have an agenda, except it's, you know, wake up in the morning, hate Donald Trump, wash, rinse, repeat, hate him all day long. If he cures cancer, you're still going to hate him. Anyway, here to weigh in on this, we have the one and only Chris Hahn. Now, Chris Hahn has an interesting background. He's a former aide to somebody I think is a moral coward, Chucky Schumer. Chucky Schumer can't even take a position on Mamdani. Couldn't take a position on Graham Platner. Not taking a position on Mr. Six Gender. My female neighbor is a neighbor with a uterus, or that God is non-binary, and all the craziness that along with him, because Chuck Schumer deep down knows he's got no power. He, like Hakeem Jeffries, they're, quote, minority leaders in name only. And I find it pretty obnoxious. But anyway, this is what the party has become. Chuck Schumer dare not take on the radicals that control his party. Same with Hakeem Jeffries. And by that, I mean, they're not going to criticize Graham Plattner. They're going to try to work behind the scenes and get him to drop out if he wins the primary. Maybe they'll be successful. I don't think so, but it's possible. I think they're thinking about it. That main provision that I've been talking about. They will go hard deep in the paint and try and support Tellerico. They will be wasting tens and tens of millions of dollars. Tellerico is not going to be the next senator from Maine. But then it's the party of Mamdani, and it's the party of Grandpa Bernie, and it's the party of Pocahontas, and it's the party of the squad, and it's the party of radicalism. And the one voice of sanity now in the Democratic Party is a friend of this program, John Fetterman. He was on TV last night. Anyway, Chris Hahn, he hosts his own progressive podcast, and former aide to Chuckie Schumer, also pollster, our friend Doug Schoen is with us. All right, Chris Hahn, I want to know why your party can't condemn, let's see, the guy with the Nazi tattoo, the guy that said horrible things about victims of sexual assault, the guy that actually referred to people in his home state as bigoted and ignorant. I thought that was a little over the top. And then, of course, the other guy that thinks that there's six genders, not two genders, that God is non-binary, that wants a welcome mat on the southern border, that wants to run a vegan campaign in Texas, and a guy that is against oil and energy in Texas. Which of these people have you condemned?
2: Well, I was with Mills, as was Chuck Schumer.
21: And I didn't ask you that. Well, Chuck Schumer had a chance to condemn Plattner yesterday. He punted as usual.
2: The party did not want Graham Plattner. They wanted Janet Mills, the incumbent governor, who's very popular in the state of Maine, and who would be ahead by 15 points right now in a general election matchup.
21: Not the point, because they're supporting, you know, the guy had a Nazi tattoo. The guy said horrible things about women that get raped. He said horrible things about heroes in the military. And Kristen Gillibrand yesterday, we're going to support him.
2: Well, you're,
21: and Chuck Schumer wouldn't condemn this guy.
2: In Texas,
21: that speaks volumes.
2: In Texas, Republicans are supporting Ken Paxton. They said horrible things about Ken Paxton. So,
21: okay, who has the moral high ground here?
2: A long time.
21: How about if a guy had a Nazi tattoo for 20 years, maybe the party should have condemned him then?
2: I think
21: if he attacks victims of sexual assault, maybe distance yourself then.
2: I'm pretty sure we did.
21: No, stop. Not pretty sure. You're wrong.
2: No.
21: You're dead wrong.
2: They put another candidate up against him.
21: That was from the beginning. She bowed out, and all the Democrats coalesced around the guy with the Nazi tattoo that he blacked out only because he's running for office.
2: Well, you know, look, as the grandson of a Holocaust survivor, I had a real problem with that Nazi tattoo.
21: Well, why don't you call your buddy Chuck and say, I cannot support Graham Plattner or James Tellerico.
2: I'll tell you what. When John...
21: Because he's gutless.
2: Paxton, maybe we'll make that deal. How about that? Because Paxton is a horrible...
21: Okay, Chris. I'm talking about your party. Your party's been taken over by radicals.
2: Oh.
21: And the guy you worked for doesn't have the moral clarity, courage to challenge the nuts that run your party.
2: I agree that the party's been taken over by radicals. I think the primary
21: really?
2: In Iowa was very clear that it has not.
21: Okay. Nice spin job. I don't think Doug Schoen is going to agree with you. Doug.
14: Sean, Chuck Schumer believes in regime change in Jerusalem, but not in Tehran. Do I need to say anything more?
21: Not really.
14: Well, I'll answer your questions directly in the way that Chris did not. Plattner is an abomination. If Swalwell can't run because of sexual harassment, why can Plattner run given the Nazi tattoo, his misogynistic behavior, and his extreme radicalism? I don't get it. I can't, as somebody, and I respect Chris and certainly his family, but somebody who had relatives myself in Europe in the 1930s, how can I support this man? He says what's going on in Israel is genocide and apartheid. In Gaza is genocide and apartheid on the West Bank. This is an abomination. It's pretty simple. We need Fetterman-like Democrats to have a chance to win. The greatest asset the Republicans have are these far-left Democrats. Is this not clear, Sean? Am I being evasive?
21: Listen, historical trends, and you're a great pollster, Doug, and I've known you for decades.
14: Yeah.
21: And historical trends would otherwise favor Democrats, but not this group of extremists. And then the rest of the party has this fear that they can't speak out against the crazy in their party, the Mamdanis of their party, the Platners, the Tellericos, the AOCs, the squad. They're not going to touch it. They're not going to touch Grandpa Bernie, because they know if they dared to do that, they would be out of leadership, probably out of office in no time.
14: Well, of course, but this is about right and wrong, Sean, not about party loyalty. I mean, I'm glad that Chris likes Janet Mills. I was for her, too. But we got to deal with the world that is, not the world that he hoped it would be or Schumer hoped it would be. Why can't we be intellectually honest, Sean?
2: What are we supposed to do if he's the nominee? Are we supposed to then go ahead and support the Republican incumbent who is just slightly better on Trump issues than most other, you know, lapdogs to the president?
21: Look, you know, Chris, I'm going to push you because Doug brought it up. You don't ever answer a freaking question. I am asking specifically about the people that now run your party. And all you want to do is you want to transition and talk about Republicans and Trump. We can have that discussion, but I want to hear you say what Doug said. I want to know if you find these people morally repugnant. I want to hear that your old boss is lacking moral clarity and you're disappointed in him.
2: I find Graham Platner morally repugnant.
21: How about James Tellerico? By the way, do you think there are six genders?
2: Absolutely wrong about James Tellerico.
21: Oh, really?
2: I think Doug will agree with me.
21: Do you think there are six genders?
2: I think the moral choice in Texas would be...
21: Doug, was that a straightforward question?
2: Who is a felon? Who is a criminal?
21: I am... Okay, I'm not asking you about Ken Powell. I'm asking you about James Tellerico. He's running in Texas. He thinks there are six genders. Do you agree with him?
14: I don't.
21: It's Thank you, Doug.
2: Or Tellerico.
21: Let me ask you. He wants a welcome mat on the southern border. He thinks God is non-binary. Do you agree with those positions?
2: I know you've been playing that God is non-binary quote. I think it's completely out of context.
21: I have. Oh, whoa, whoa, whoa, whoa.
2: Well, what?
21: Thank God for the audio tape.
2: Tell me what.
21: Because I don't take things out of context. Let us play it.
2: God,
21: that there's one
2: Trinity. It's the Father, the Son, and the Holy Spirit. So what is the Holy Spirit?
21: Is that- well, he said God is non-binary, so all these years as a Christian, I've been saying, Our Father who art in heaven. I guess I'm wrong. Let's play Tellerico here.
3: The first two lines in Genesis use two different Hebrew words to describe God. One is the masculine Hebrew noun for divinity. The second is the feminine Hebrew noun for spirit. God is both masculine and feminine and everything in between. God is non-binary.
21: Now, Chris Hahn, you just lied to my audience and to me. You said he never said that. I just played it for you. Say, I'm sorry, Sean. Go ahead.
2: Taking it out of context.
21: I'm sorry, Sean's audience.
2: Sorry, Sean, but you are not a seminarian. You're a lot of things. You are not.
21: Excuse me. I actually did study Latin and theology and went to seminary high school for 4 years. I went to mass every day. I study the Bible almost every day of my life.
2: Okay. Right. So then you understand that there's a Father, a Son, and a Holy Spirit.
21: It's called the Trinity, if you want to put a name to it. All right. Quick break. Right back. We'll have more with Doug Schoen, Chris Hahn on the other side. Then your call's coming up. 800-941-SHAWN, our number, if you want to be a part of the program.
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21: 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They have been helping American heroes ever since. Heroes like FDNY firefighter Robert E. Welsh III. Now, Robert served as a police officer before his appointment to the fire department in 2001, just weeks after the 9/11 attacks. He was on the front lines of 9/11 recovery efforts, and Robert dedicated nearly two decades of his life protecting his community. He also coached youth sports. 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But Robert lost his courageous battle with 9/11-related cancer, leaving behind his beloved family. Now, Tunnel to Towers honored Robert by paying the Welsh's family mortgage. 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Maybe you have land or an old car. Just please go to their website. It's the letter T, the number 2, the letter T.org. The letter T, the number 2, the letter T.org. 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

0: continue with former Schumer aide Chris Hahn of the Chris Hahn Podcast. And Doug Schoen is with us, Democratic pollster. All right, let me go to Doug because Doug will straighten you out. Doug, did I take out of context James Tallarico's words?
1: No, of course you didn't. It's pretty simple, Sean. This is not rocket science.
0: Well, maybe Chris can inform us then, Doug. Tell us what the other four genders are. I'm very interested. What are the other four genders?
2: I am not a gender scientist. What mm-hmm. said was
0: God. But you're supporting somebody that claims there's six genders.
2: What? Okay. Look, if you want to run the campaign of 2024 again, you would have had to done good on the economy. You would have had to have done well in foreign policy. You would have had
0: I'm doing great in foreign policy. And the border's secure. And we have GDP growth close to 3%. And yeah, we have rid the world of a nuclear-armed Iran, which the president, I don't think, had any choice but to do it. Is that a good thing?
2: The president has made Iran more dangerous. Period.
0: Oh, you're making it. So Iran having their nuclear reactors blown to smithereens and the president insisting on recovering the dust, you're saying makes the world less safe.
2: The president has told Iran, you want to hold the world hostage? You don't need a nuclear bomb. Get a couple guys with shoulder launch grenades to stand at the Strait of Hormuz in places where they can't be seen. And you
0: can- Let me ask you, Doug, do you agree with Mr. Hahn?
1: Sean, I'm still a Democrat. There's much that Donald Trump has done that I object to. So I'm not abandoning my party. But how can you, as a rational person, say anything other than thank you, Mr. President, for degrading their regime, degrading their military, and degrading their nuclear program? I could disagree about aspects of policy, but for goodness sake, this is the greatest friend of Israel we've ever had. And I can tell you, every Israeli prime minister that I've dealt with, and I've dealt with five, all of them believe that the threat of Iran is an existential one to our nation and our world.
0: Chris Hahn, do you think Mamdani, his wife, his family are anti-Israel?
2: I don't know what's in their heart. And I think he's doing a fine there. I think he's got a great police commission.
0: Really?
2: I think the city's cleaner. I think the city's working, and that's his job. He's not a foreign policy ambassador.
0: Let me tell you the beauty of this conversation. There is a beauty here.
2: Yes.
0: And I've got to go. I'm going to let you guys go. But I'm going to tell you the beauty of this is Doug Schoen would actually, if the Democrats listen to him, would be far more successful in this midterm election year than if following the Chris Hahn model, which is to defend the indefensible. That's my last word. We do appreciate you both being here. Chris Hahn, thank you. Doug Schoen, thank you both.
2: Bye.
1: Thank you very much, Sean.
0: All right, 800-941-SEAN, our number if you want to be a part of the program. 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
16: State election officials say about 700,000 ballots have yet to be counted from Tuesday's primaries in California.
17: You will likely hear from voices, some big voices, some loud voices, that it's crazy, that maybe it's even stupid that it takes this long for votes to be counted in California. It's not stupid. It's not crazy. It's actually the law in California.
16: That's LA County Registrar Recorder Dean Logan. Officials say it's taking so long because by law, every voter gets a mail-in ballot that doesn't have to be postmarked until the final voting day. Monday and then has to be signature verified. We're still waiting for final results in the L.A. mayor's race featuring incumbent Mayor Karen Bass and reality TV star Spencer Pratt and City Councilwoman Nithya Raman. As Steve Hilton and Javier Becerra inch closer to grabbing the top two spots in the primary election to replace Governor Newsom. But Tom Steyer's not giving up, insisting more ballots could still break his way. Today, former Governor Gray Davis gave some of his reaction to California's primary results.
0: California's 37th governor says the scandal surrounding Eric Swalwell forcing him to drop out of the race gave a big advantage to Democrat Javier Becerra.
9: He's kind of tried and true experience, and I think he inherited not only most of, but almost all of Swalwell's support.
0: He says Becerra now heads into the general election as a strong candidate against Republican Steve Hilton. Davis says that matchup now gives voters a clear choice heading into November. I'm John Fink.
16: The NBA's investigation into the L.A. Clippers and star forward Kawhi Leonard is wrapping up. On Wednesday, NBA Commissioner Adam Silver announced the independent investigation would be completed soon. A report claims Clippers owner Steve Ballmer tried to evade the NBA's salary cap by having Leonard sign an allegedly fraudulent $28 million endorsement deal with Aspiration Partners Incorporated. I'm Scott Carr.
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0: He will not suspend.
1: Tell him to shut up.
2: It'll gentleman suspend. No, the gentleman will suspend.
3: No one will call me a racist. I'm Cherokee too. My family has been pretty
1: tolerant. I ask that my time be restored.
2: The clock has been stopped since I suspended the clock.
3: I will continue to interrupt as long as someone's there assuming
2: I agree.
3: They call me a racist.
2: And as I said before, there will be no addressing anyone's character in a negative way.
4: I mean, so just understand something, because this is a midterm election year, and I keep telling you it's the most important one in our lifetime. And if you do only one thing that I'm asking you to do this year, please commit in your mind, your heart and soul that you're going to vote and that, you know, this will be every day in D.C. And any progress that you might want on the world stage. Well, probably the president has a lot of authority on that front, but any progress with the economy, any progress in Washington will come to a screeching halt. But if you keep the Republicans in power in the House and Senate, guess what? Great progress will be made. And that is the moral of this story. Linda, I know you agree. Don't you love when these administration officials don't take their crap and make them look stupid?
5: I think that what you said about Marco Rubio could not be more spot on. He's always been a class act. He's always been ahead of his game and always on point. And the one thing that you can take note of is some of these people that are asking him questions, they're reading these notes that were prepared by other people. Marco Rubio just knows. He's telling you what's happening. He's in the room with world leaders. He's had the experience, and they're acting like such petulant children to the point that yesterday he's like, what is going on here? This is ridiculous. You guys are ridiculous. Like, as a member of Congress formerly, I can say firsthand, this is absurd. The way you're conducting yourselves.

0: streams, fishing, you know, open space, you know, sunrise, sunset. When I'm having a bad day, I think Montana, Wyoming, I think that it's looking better and better when I'm having one of my horrible days.
1: Well, you did a good thing by getting out of New York and getting down to Florida. I'm originally from the Buffalo area. You know, I'm left there in 82, and aside from going back for football games, I'll probably never leave Wyoming. So
0: I am so disconnected from New York. I want the New York Knicks to lose. And I could tell you one of their champions. I can give you the lineup when it was Walt Clyde Frazier, Earl the Pearl Monroe, Willis Reed, Dave DeBuscher, Bill Bradley. Off the bench, the crowd would always cry for Wingo. It was just a fan favorite. And I cheered for them. I don't cheer for anything for New York now. And I don't even think President Trump should go to Madison Square Garden if he's going to listen to me.
1: Well, I will always cheer for the Bills. They're my boys. So
0: I like my, now Buffalo's different than New York. I take an exception to that. I just do. I mean, I make an exception. Buffalo, the Sabres had a great year. This year it was a heart-wrenching seventh game loss that they had.
1: Yes, it was. And the Bills are the only New York State football team. So,
0: well, I'm also a fan of Josh Allen. I happen to like him. I think he's very talented.
1: Yeah, absolutely. So, hey, you know, I got a comment on some, you know, the folks like yourself that leave the blue states and migrate to the red states. You know, I'm like I said, I'm glad you got out. I was, you know, cheering for you for years while listening to you and watching you that you would finally get out of there. But, you know, the Zuckerbergs and the Bezos and all those guys who are now leaving their blue states to find better business friendly states or even just tax or personal tax friendly states. You know, I can't help but think like, wait a minute, you guys voted all this stuff in. Because most of them are really heavy.
0: I'm not so sure they did.
1: No?
0: I really, well, we don't know how anyone votes. You know, a lot of people, I had a conversation with Mark Zuckerberg about the Zuck Bucks and all that. And it was during COVID. And he's like, he regretted it on a level that was so believable to me. And I don't think he was BSing me. And he said, I did it to help get out votes, not to support any one party. All right, put that aside. That's what he's saying. You either believe him or not. I'm not going to be a special pleader here. But however, if he's going to bring high paying career jobs for the people in the state that I call home and love, I'm all for it. You know, I don't know where Larry Page stands politically. I don't know. I have no idea where the former CEO of Starbucks stands. I would imagine left. I'm guessing. I don't know. Ken Griffin has pulled $6 billion out of New York City. He's going to bring it down to Miami. I love that idea. And I want Florida to flourish. You know, Ron DeSantis has done an amazing job down here.
1: You know, leave their politics behind. It's funny because every time you could be down in a bar in Cheyenne, and it just happened over the weekend, there were a couple people came in from Colorado, and they were looking around to maybe possibly move up to Cheyenne, and we all just looked at him and said, yeah, well, as long as you leave those crazy politics down there in Colorado, well, you're more than welcome to come on up. So, and, you know, luckily they...
0: Let me ask you a question.
1: Going to do that.
0: I never tried... Do you ever eat bison?
1: Yeah, yeah.
0: What does it taste like?
1: A lot leaner beef. It's, you know...
0: So it tastes like beef.
1: Oh, yeah.
0: Like, I don't think venison is as beefy as people try to make it out to be. I think it's more gamey.
1: At all. Yeah. No. Bison is really good. Bison's not cheap. Bison Ranch just south of town, and they sell their meat down there. But, you know, you can get a good bison ribeye in a restaurant, and it might cost you $10, $20 more than a regular beef ribeye, but it's worth it.
0: So. Well, I'm going to tell you something. You have convinced me. The next opportunity I have to try, or any opportunity to try either a bison burger or a ribeye, I'm going to do it in your honor. Okay?
1: Yeah.
0: All right, my friend. God bless you. God bless Wyoming. 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They are the professionals.

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All right, that's going to wrap things up for today. We have a great, great Hannity tonight, 9 Eastern on the Fox News Channel. Set your DVR. Reince Priebus, Ari Fleischer, Brianna Lyman will join us out on the street. Joe Concha, Greg Jarrett, Jim Jordan, Anita Vogel, Billy Bush, Sage Steele. Load it up. Set your DVR tonight. Hannity on Fox. We'll see you then back here tomorrow. By the way, Ryan Lochte, Linda, did you watch this podcast? We just dropped it. Wow. You cannot believe what this guy's life spiraled out of control after the Rio Olympics. And he tells the whole story. I mean, in detail. Anyway, we'll see you tonight back here tomorrow. Thank you for making this show possible.

0: Hey, when you hear news about Israel, it is easy to think of headlines, politics, oh, just another conflict far away. No, this is very real. They're in a fight for their survival. Now, anti-Semitic attacks in the Holy Land across the globe. It is sad. Its rise is frightening. You have elderly Holocaust survivors. They have endured so much. Now, again, fearing for their lives. Now, Jewish families praying for freedom to worship and safety and security. 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
13: Everything kids love.
14: One run win.
15: Yeah, they're number one. But look at our bullpen on the road. They're phenomenal. Last night, 6 1/3, 0 runs, 1 walk. I mean, they were like a starter. They combined to be like a starter last night. What is our road ERA for the bullpen? It's under 4. Like, we're over 6 at home, and we're like under 4.
14: Oh, no, the road ERA is, I think I said it's like 2.
15: No, you don't have it.
14: Yeah, it's right there.
15: Where?
14: Bullpen road ERA is 269.
15: 2 points. Is that for all the season?
14: Yeah.
15: We had a 2.69 ERA, our bullpen on the road. That's one of the best in baseball. So who we are away from the bandbox in Sacramento, and by the way, this is going to be 2 weeks because Vegas is worse than Sacramento when it comes to pitching. Great for offense, worse for pitching. You're going to have 2 weeks of Vegas and Sacramento. But you see when we play in normal conditions where this team is. No, we're not a slug team. Get that out of your mind. All right? And I understand Kotze's still going to sell it, and David Force really hasn't sold that as much.
16: That's not true!
15: It's just
17: he
15: not
17: throws
15: true.
17: A club head at the...
14: Whoops,
15: you know, he does. Go ahead, you play it. He doesn't throw the club.
17: The ball, and when he connects, he drives it. It pops off the bat. You can hear it all over the ballpark.
15: Well, we'd be scoring more runs. And our proof is... In our wins, we win more on the road, and we score less on the road. What does that... I'm not the smartest guy in the world. Okay, listen. I am a public school, California public school kid from high school through college, right? I'm not like these rich private school guys like Cody. I didn't go to Harvard like David Force.
14: My school is just called Harvard on the mind.
15: I'm just a regular public school kid. I'm not the brightest, right? But I do know... If you score more runs at home and lose, and you score less on the road and win, what does that mean? Well, obviously you're pitching. You play better defense. You've got the timely hitting. You got Nick Kurtz. We're better on the road, but we don't score as much because our pitching's better and our defense is better. We are a legit team on the road. How does that translate back to home? Well, clearly... It's uncomfortable now because I've kind of poked a little bit with Kotze and Forrest. It's uncomfortable. They're uncomfortable with it because they know. And I'm still going to ask, hey, how do we get this in West Sacramento? Bottom line. But I tell you what you saw last night from that bullpen, what you saw from everybody, right? That was a full Colby Thomas comes in, boom, home run. Nick Kurtz, the AL Player of the Month. The whole roster, you got 6 1/3 innings of shutout baseball from your bullpen.
14: If you're watching, you see the Colby Thomas home run on the stream right now.
15: Well, I'm just telling you right now, the A's on the road are a team you can fall in love with. The A's on the road are a team you could say, I like watching this. The A's at home are just a tough watch. The A's on the road, you can fall in love with. A's at home,
14: I think we have like the second fewest wins at home in the American League behind only the Red Sox.
15: The Red Sox are the worst team, right? Yeah. They got 10 wins.
14: No, they might have 10 now. They were 9
15: they won yesterday.
14: Oh, yeah, so 10, yeah. So we're tied.
15: Yeah,
14: we have 10 also.
15: Yeah, we're our home record. The team that slugs can't win in the slug ballpark because we're not a slug. We're a gritty team that you put us in normal conditions. You see it last night. We won 2-1. Now, granted, The Chicago Cubs have lost 18 of their last 23. You want to talk about panic. Their offense has fallen off a cliff as the time their rotation's not going well. That's not my problem. The Cubs' problems are not my problems. Let's sweep their ass today and get out of town. I mean, you guys, you know, you wanted to crown them champions when they're winning all those games at home. How are we going to beat these guys? They are one of the craziest, streakiest teams we've ever seen.
14: They won 15 in a row at home. Now, what is it? They're up to 8. It's insane. Like, the streaks that they've gone on this year, where they went to being, you know, how many games ahead in first place? Now they're 32-30, and the Brewers are, well, the Brewers is lost again to the Giants, but the Brewers are, like, running away from them in the Central right now, and we're in beginning of June.
15: Okay. They won 15 straight games at Wrigley Field, the second longest home win streak since the park opened in 1914. Cubs have lost each of their last 8 contests at this same ballpark.
14: Jesse Rogers had it last night, our buddy who was on from ESPN. For what it's worth, the Cubs are the first team in MLB history to win at least 15 in a row at home and then lose their next 8 in a row at home. Unfriendly confines these days.
15: Not my problem. That's not my problem. Cubs are not my problem. I'm just really digging what we are seeing. And the new thing that I like, by the way, happy, this is the first day you're ever going to hear this, happy Henry Bolte in the leadoff spot day. Could today change the way the A's lineup look? You want to talk about being overdramatic here?
14: A little bit.
15: I'm a salesman. Could today be...
14: Sell hope and worry.
15: Yeah, I'm selling hope today, baby. Could today be the day that changes the A's lineup for years to come? Henry Bolte is leading off today. He is the fastest guy in the organization. He's got power. I already told you, because you know, Shooty and Ricky Henderson were boys. They're buddies and everything. I said, is he Ricky Henderson 2.0? And Shooty just, whoa, you can't.
14: I thought that was Nick Kurtz for Shooty. Doesn't he call him Ricky?
15: He was called Ricky Kurtz. But think about it. Happy Henry Bolte leading off today. Anyone? Is it just me? The kid's got speed like you wouldn't believe. The power is going to come. This could be the spot. Bottom line is this. Carlos Cortez is a great story. Carlos Cortez, the blonde bomber, is a great guy. Reality is, he is not good in the outfield. I don't even need to go to the defensive metrics. This, I can do the eye test. He is not good in the outfield. We got problems. Until Denzel Clark gets back, we do not have a true center fielder, and we don't have anybody, because Lawrence Butler has fallen off, offensively and defensively. I don't know how, 1 minute to what?
14: It's like Chris Rose is 16 and a half minutes.
15: I'm just getting started here. So Lawrence Butler hasn't played well. That's not a shocker. Carlos Cortez, we basically have a bunch of DHs, because Rooker, love Rook. Rook's not hitting, but Rook's a DH. Carlos Cortez is not good. I mean, the last few games in Sacramento and like last night, I mean, he's just not very good defensively. But Henry Bolte, maybe today is the day that we, and we'll see this for the next 10 years, Henry Bolte leading off for the Athletics.
14: I mean, you should be excited. I know you were running around the studio, the newsroom. Apparently, when I was in here setting up, Dan told me, the producer for Ace Cast on NBC Sports California, told me, yeah, Tommy's going on telling everyone that Henry Bolte is leading off.
15: Remember, I'm in San Francisco Giant territory. I'm in the studios of San Francisco of NBC Sports. The Giants own like 32% of this. Everybody out there is a Giants Niner guy. I'm the antichrist to these people. I am the A's and former Raiders guy. They don't like me. So you know what I do? I just poke the S-bomb out of these people whenever I can.
14: You did that to Chris Rose, too, at the end.
15: Oh, you do. When I can walk by and go, hey, how the Giants doing? They're all Giants people. We are outnumbered. This is not the friendly guy. I feel like the Cubs when I'm here. It's not the friendly confines. No one here likes me. No one here wants us here. That's fine. I don't need any more friends. I got enough friends. I'm going to stay on this wall. I'm going to fight on this wall, and I'll fight these SOBs until we finally leave here in 2028. What are you going to do about it? There's nobody big enough out there to take me out.
14: Yeah, no, there isn't.
15: There isn't. Yeah. And if there was, I probably wouldn't say it. But now I scan the room. I don't think anybody's big enough or tough enough to take me out there. Giant fan. They're soft.
14: Someone clip that.
15: I'm excited about today. Henry Bolte's leading off, going for the sweep. My God, the win yesterday was incredible. The Cubs were 24-0 when leading after six. Colby Todd, well, first of all, you had Shea Langeliers hit Colby Thomas hits the jack, then Shea hit the double.
14: Then Soderstrom drove him in.
15: And then Soderstrom drove. Such an unfortunate kick. That's that crazy off the brick wall stuff that if you don't play there all the time, you don't know. Whatever, it was a great win. And then, of course, Nick Kurtz brings in the run. Can't say it. Hogan Harris has been in 32 of 61 games. It is funny, but yes, Hogan Harris is like a position player. That's how much he plays. All right, do we need to go to Chris Rose?
14: That's fine. We'll figure it out. Yeah, we'll do it.
15: Or do we want to save him?
14: For tomorrow? I mean, nothing really in there is time sensitive.
15: No.
14: Yeah, why not? We can save him for tomorrow. That's one less person.
15: What is tomorrow? Tomorrow's Friday, right?
14: Astros.
15: What are we doing for the Astros?
14: Oh, I already got our guest scheduled for tomorrow.
15: Astros are starting to play better.
14: Oh, I was texting our friend.
15: Blummer?
14: I was texting Blummer earlier. He's coming on tomorrow. I said to Blummer, I said, hey, thanks. You created a bunch of panic in Pittsburgh. He goes, we did not deserve to win that game, but I'm glad we won that game.
15: He got sick last time he was in Sacramento. I told him it was the Sacramento flu. Take that with you. But if you're an A's fan right now, I don't know how to sell the long term. What I can sell is when this ball club is in a normal environment, it is performing really well. We have 19 wins, correct?
14: Mm-hmm.
15: On the road?
14: Yeah. I think it was, it's 19 because we're now tied for the most in the American League with the Yankees because the Yankees obviously are playing at home against the Guardians.
15: How many teams in the history of baseball ended the season with more road wins than home wins?
14: Did we do it last year?
15: Yeah.
14: I think we did it last year. Right now, we have the A's have 19. Yeah, that's third most in baseball. Only four behind the Braves have 23. We're tied for the lead in American League with the Guardians and the Yankees. And then the Dodgers have 20. So if we win today, we'll tie the Dodgers for road wins.
15: Now, what I'm also going to say is, time to suck it up, Buttercup.
14: Okay? Yeah, we won 40 games on the road last year.
15: Time to suck it up, Buttercup. Like, I get it. You're not in ideal situations, but let me tell you a story. Back in my Raider days, we had to go down to a soccer stadium in Carson, California, and play NFL football. It was far less ideal than playing in a AAA ballpark. Soccer stadium, NFL, you want to talk about, well, these guys don't feel like they're in a big league park. What do you think a soccer stadium felt like for the NFL? The sport that is bigger than Major League Baseball, that's played in stadiums that hold way more people than baseball stadiums. You're now playing in a soccer stadium in Carson, California. You don't think that was odd for football teams? And one of those years, and not only that, the Chargers left San Diego to go to L.A. Is that correct?
14: Oh, they did, yes.
15: And one of the years, they made the playoffs, the NFL playoffs, playing in a soccer stadium. Because the whole thing, and I remember the whole team was like, hey, listen, does this suck? Yeah. But you know what? Be better. Be tougher. It's a mental game. This has now become a mental thing. If the Chargers can suck it up and somehow get into the NFL playoffs where we're now playing a sport where grown men are actually risking their actual lives, where they're risking their longevity, where it's a human car wreck on every play. We're not a human car wreck on every play. We're baseball. And I don't care that we play 162 games. It's nothing like the NFL. And if the Chargers can suck it up in a soccer stadium and make it the postseason, maybe our guys can get a little more mentally tougher. And people in the organization might be mad. Well, then you know what? Who cares? Play better. If you can win on the road like this, you can win at home. No one's going to feel sorry for you. No one's going to feel bad. No one's going to feel sorry. You got to play better because you're showing us who you are on the road. You're showing us. This team we're watching on the road has the ability to make the postseason. You have the ability to be one of the better teams in the American League.
14: Just for context, the Rays played at a different stadium last year for unforeseen circumstances with the Trop. They went 41-40 playing at Steinbrenner Field in is that the Yankee Spring Training Stadium? So I'm just saying, I'm the numbers guy here, and I like stats, and I'm looking 41-40 in 2025 for the Rays, where the A's were 36-45 in West Sacramento.
15: And what are we now? 10-18?
14: It is. Hold on, I'll tell you right now. We are at home. We are 11-17 at home. I forgot we won that game against the Yankees, so we have 11 home wins.
15: So the Rays last year were
14: 41-40.
15: 41-4. So they went 500.
14: Yep.
15: Can you imagine if we were 500?
14: We're one win.
15: We would be one of the best teams in baseball if we were 500 at home.
14: We're one win ahead of the Red Sox, who are 10-21 at Fenway Park.
15: It's a reality, and it's going to be really uncomfortable, and it's going to make people uncomfortable. But the bottom line, it's a mental thing. It's a mental thing. And that's where you have to, that's where you look at, doesn't matter what sport, look at the New York Knicks right now. New York Knicks are on a historic run.
14: 12 straight playoff wins.
15: Blowing people out. They get down, doesn't matter. They got down to Cleveland in the Eastern Conference Finals in game one. Doesn't matter, blew them out. Last night they were down, 14? Mm-hmm. Blew them out. It becomes a mental thing. Everybody's got talent. Right? You can sit there and you can data me to death. Everybody in baseball has talent. This is a mental thing. It is a grind. I get it, but everybody's going through that grind. Stop making excuses and figure it out. Because if you don't, guess what? The other teams make the playoffs and they won't care that you didn't. But right now you're showing me time and time again that you get on the road, other than that first road trip, they're showing us they're good enough to be in the postseason. Look how they went on the road.
14: They showed us last year.
15: Right? Look how they went on the road. And if you get the right pitching, and Cade Morris is now going to go on Saturday. Am I allowed to say that?
14: Well, Dan just texted us that Kotze said it pregame, so yeah, there it is.
15: Like, we knew JT Ginn was going today, but we couldn't say it. Yesterday, like JT Ginn, I want the young guys, right? Look at Gage jump 7 innings, shoving. He's got stuff. Stuff wins. I'll never forget, what year was it? 2013. Was it 2013 against the Tigers? Because 12, he wouldn't have been here. Sonny Gray,
14: yeah,
15: would have been 13.
14: Yeah.
15: I remember just going, Bartolo Colon? No, Sonny Gray. Why? Because he's got stuff. Stuff wins. Young players. Our sport is young. It's getting younger and younger and younger. And that's all. I could do a whole segment on why we want the salary cap, and it has nothing to do with what teams spend. It's what we got to get away from paying old dudes. By the way, can you tell me one 35-year-old you'd like to have right now? Position player? 35-year-old.
14: Oh, in baseball. Mm-hmm. I think I meant sports.
15: Remember, we were paying a guy till he's 40. Is there one guy who's 35 years old or up you'd like to have? Now that we don't have PEDs and 35-year-olds are not hitting 50 home runs and 40 home runs anymore, is there a 35-year-old you'd like to have?
14: No.
15: Is there a 34-year-old you'd like to have?
14: No. The only guy.
15: Well, there's one.
14: Who?
15: Aaron Judge.
14: Oh, yeah, he's 34.
15: And he's hurt.
14: He's hurt.
15: He's hurt. But think about
14: that. Bad contract now.
15: How many 34-year-olds are you like, I'd love to have that? If you went Aaron Judge, all right, one.
14: Freddie Freeman's still hitting a little bit.
15: Two. Mookie stinks now.
14: Schwarber is just like mid-30s, so he's not there yet.
15: I'd take Schwarber.
14: But he's only like 32 or 33.
15: Yeah, but, so, yeah, I mean, it's going to be under 10 guys. The rest of them, you're like, I don't want that guy.
14: No.
15: We could go 33 and up. You'd be like, nah, I don't want those guys.
14: Giancarlo.
15: Oh, Mookie. When's the last time Giancarlo Stanton played? Right?
14: It's been a while.
15: Let's be honest. But so that's what I'm saying. If there's one, you know what? Since I'm being super pimp, I've had some coffee today. I'm feeling pretty good. Severino, let's be honest. Savali, though, I want back soon. Severino, I don't even know when. Like, I have to just make plans to move forward, right?
14: We'll reevaluate.
15: Give me the young
14: six.
15: Guns. Give me these young guys, and let's find out what they got.
14: Oh, we're bearing the lead, too. Wayne Lynn, Texas League
15: Pitcher of the month. The Taiwanese Blake Snell.
14: Another guy in our system.
15: That's what I'm saying. Like, let the young guys go. Let's sink or swim with the young dudes. Gage jump, and I get it. Some of these guys are going to have pitch limits or whatever, but it's like, let's play them. Let's see what they got. Cade, here you go. Right? JT Ginn is blossoming. Let these guys go. And let's see. You'll get Savali back. Savali has pitched well for us. I'm sticking with Savali.
14: Why right? Do you like him so much? What's his name?
15: The Spin Doctor. Because he's going to give us he gives you a chance to win. We need guys that give us a chance to win. And then, it might be a good thing with Dallas Braden. Maybe we need to, like, hey, Dallas, give me a blueprint of how to get the ball on the ground. Because in Sacramento, if you hit a ground ball, last time I checked, ground balls can't go over the wall. And if we get beat on ground balls, that's fine. But we got to keep the ball in the ballpark and out of the air in Sacramento.
14: Well, we mentioned it, I believe it was yesterday. We have 18 errors at home and only 6 on the road.
15: Yeah.
14: So, and we have like the highest ground ball percentage as for an offense in Major League, like batting average-wise. We're hitting like .314 on ground balls. It's higher than like everyone. I think the Royals are as close as they're like .287.
15: This team that you've seen the last 2 days, it gives you hope. It just shows. And I know the Cubs are struggling, but it doesn't matter. Remember, you cannot play the schedule game. At one point, Tampa was on fire. Now Tampa's struggling. Teams that were struggling. I mean, if there is one team that has been consistent all year long, that team's been the Atlanta Braves. And I guess the Dodgers are a machine. They are what they are. But the Atlanta Braves have been hot throughout the entire year. Everybody else has been up and down. All of a sudden, Milwaukee didn't start out great. Now Milwaukee's on fire. And now they're losing at home. They're losing the series to the Giants at home. The Giants stink, right? So it's like, it's you can't play the schedule game. It's how you're playing. You can't worry about the other two. How are you playing? And the way the A's are playing and the way they're playing on the road is quite impressive. This is a team, once again, that you can fall in love with, and I'm digging it. And Nick Kurtz, I said this, and you'll see it tomorrow with Chris Rose. In the past, when we were in Oakland, you have a young player who's dynamite. We had to sell that guy. We had to sell that guy to the National. Hey, look at us, and look at this guy. We don't have to sell Nick Kurtz. Everybody knows he's great. The national media, everybody knows. There's no sales job. He is just the man.
14: Get out there and vote for Kurtz and Langelier. Starting the All-Star game, athletics.com/vote. They need every vote we can get them out there. I mean, they're both having great seasons, and Nick Kurtz is. I mean, I know it's going to be tough because Vlad's got the entire country of Canada voting for him.
15: Yeah, you didn't plan on that one, did you?
14: Ben Rice has New York voting for him, and the whole Eastern Seaboard voting for him. So it'll be tough. But what Kurtz is doing is
15: here's a great example. We had the New York Yankees in town in Sacramento for 3 straight games. How the hell are all these people in Sacramento Yankee fans? What is your connection to the New York Yankees? Front runner itis is everywhere in this country. It's like when the Dallas Cowboys come to town, and there's so many Cowboy fans, and these people, and you go to Levi Stadium, and if we took a microphone and go, hey, have you ever been to Texas? No.
14: I don't know where Texas is on a map.
15: Yeah, right? It's like, where are all these people's connect? Like, all these people, the Yankee fans are in Sacramento. Like, what is your connection? You live in Sacramento, California. What is your connection to being a Yankee fan?
14: I'll stand up for one person. I gave tickets to my wife's friend and her father's from New York.
15: Okay, he's from New York.
14: And they live in
15: If you're
14: Marin.
15: From New Jersey,
14: yeah.
15: It's like, Karate Kid Ray. Karate Kid Ray is a Knicks fan, but he's also a Mets fan. He grew up in New Jersey. Those are your teams.
14: But Michael, the host of Ace Talk, is a Yankee fan, and he lives in Petaluma.
15: His parents from New York. I don't get that. I don't buy that one. My dad's from Boston, by the way. My entire Townsend family is from Boston.
14: My parents are from Western PA, and I'm a fan of
15: my grandfather was the MVP for the Boston Braves. Do I like anything Boston?
14: You do. Well, you own the Celtics.
15: I do. I do own a percentage of the Celtics. I'm a Celtic. People don't know that. I'm actually an owner of the Boston Celtics. I was gifted part of the Celtics organization.
14: It has to really chap your hide that the Knicks are in the final and not your Celtics.
15: Yep, chaps my hide. I have a certificate that says I own like this percentage of the Celtics. I actually am a Celtics owner.
14: You got a couple rings, right?
15: No, they didn't send me a ring.
14: They must have got lost in the mail.
15: Yeah, they must have.
14: Along with your Saber. It's going to take a while, like your Sabercats ring.
15: Don't make me bust out my Sabercats bling bling. I got like they're like Super Bowl rings. I don't know. I'm excited today. I just wanted to talk. I know we usually have a lot of guests, but I wanted to talk today because it's exciting times. We got to go. I'm just telling you right now, we figure it out at home. Just play 500 at home, and we're one of the best teams in baseball. Look how this bullpen is. Look at just everything changes. Going for the sweep at Wrigley Field, I love it. We'll talk more about it next. Eno Saric's going to join us from The Athletic right here on A's Castle.
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15: All right, that's really loud. When someday I've lost my hearing, it's going to be from doing streaming shows because of the variance in the audio of everything. Unlike traditional radio, and we have people listening on traditional radio on the in Sacramento and on the A's radio network, that when you're at a radio station, everything's going through boards, everything's very professional, everything. In the streaming world, the volumes are all over the place. Would you agree with that, Commander? It's a lot different than our terrestrial radio days.
14: Yeah, but I try to do the best I can with making sure.
15: So when my hearing is blown out, just know that it's your fault.
14: We also turn your headphones up a little louder than everyone else's.
15: I've been in radio for almost 30 years.
14: That's what happens.
15: I've been wearing headphones.
14: Okay, Eno's here now. He can save us.
15: Oh, the greatness of Eno Saris. There he is, folks. The one and only, our national. When you think of national and you think of baseball columnists, nobody better than Eno Saris and his podcast. We had his guy Jed Lowry on recently talking about the podcast. How are you?
18: I'm doing great. Thanks for all those kind words.
15: Did you survive when your wife was gone and it was just you and the boys at the house? Did we survive? Did that work out okay?
18: Yeah, I mean, the culinary heights were not reached. We were we scrounged. We found food. We ate hot dogs. We went to the movies and ate at the movies. You know, that sort of deal.
15: You survive.
18: Yeah, we survived. We did great.
15: You survived. Good. I'm proud of you. You guys.
18: Except for the one night they put themselves to bed for the first time.
15: Oh wow!
18: I was at the park a little bit late.
15: Does wife like grind you when she's not there about what's going on, or does she just let it go?
18: Oh yeah, she's like, why aren't you home yet? She's like, why aren't you home yet? The ring says you're not home yet.
15: Well,
18: I'm like, you're on the East Coast. You should be asleep. Yeah. It's fine. I'm texting them. They're of the age where they can text me. I'm like, just go to bed.
15: Are you going to that new brewery by the house? Did you get that?
18: Yeah.
15: What, me? I'm not.
18: Working hard.
15: I'm at the ballpark. Interesting article you and Britt Giroli came up with. It was a tag team article about health. And, you know, we don't think about it all that much. I mean, guys go on the IL, but certain teams get hurt more than other teams. And you often wonder why, because I have to believe that everybody's got good medical people, right? Like, we got good doctors, we have good trainers, we got orthopedic surgeons. I mean, like, for example, when I had my throat problem last year, they're sending me to the ear, nose, and throat doctor. I mean, so we have good medical, all these teams. Why do certain teams get hurt more than others?
18: Yeah, I think when people think of injury right now, they think of two things. One, they mostly think of arms and just the epidemic of injury with arms. But now we're talking about like the differences between teams, right? So it's not just like, oh, yes, there's an arm epidemic. It's like, well, why are these teams traditionally the Mets, Yankees, and Orioles, no matter how you kind of, you know, sort the data, kind of keep raising to the top? They had the most injuries. So it becomes a question of what makes them different. And the other thing is, oh, you think of the Dodgers, you think of major league injury time, because that's the one we really think of the most. We think, oh, gosh, Tarek Skubal's on the IL, or, you know, we think of these big name injuries. So the Dodgers are a major league organization that's top. But in the minor leagues, they're one of the healthiest organizations, and at least when it comes to injury days lost. And so it becomes a question of, wow, we have five levels of minor leagues. In fact, the minor league information dwarfs what's happening in the major leagues. And the major leagues is explained a little bit more by like, oh yeah, the Dodgers signed Blake Snell and Tyler Glasnow and guys who've been injured before. They sign like older guys. Yeah. So they get injured more, right? That's explained, you know, major league stuff explained that way. But in the minor leagues, why would the Yankees, Mets, and Orioles be injured the most? And that's what we kind of wanted to get into. And, you know, it's fascinating. Some of it has to do with how you treat the IL. So, you know, richer teams might sign an injured guy who used to be a major leaguer or was a major leaguer, but it's injured, and they let him rehab in the minors, right? and they'll pay that guy to be in AAA, and he's older guy that, you know, and that counts against their injury time. Some teams report injuries differently. Some teams cut guys as soon as they're injured. You know, like, if you're a guy who's been within my organization for 3, 4, or 5 years, I'm a cheaper organization, and you just got a Tommy John, and I can't put you on the 40 man. I might, like, there's some teams that just say, sorry, you know, you're gone. So there's different attitudes about how to use the IL at all. And some teams don't even, they're like, oh yeah, that guy's hurt, but it's like a 10-day injury. Oh, I'm not going to bother. We're just going to keep him around, rehab him here. Where's he going to go? There's no rehab where he goes to a lower level and comes back up. Yeah. You know? It's like, he's just going to be here until he's healthy again. So that's part of it. But that's not all of it. One thing that we found that was, I think, the most interesting and exciting idea was that these three teams are very data driven. They're very like bat speed and pitch speed and stuff plus oriented. So they use these really important data points to drive all of their player development. And there's a real question of, do they monitor fatigue enough? Are they overtraining, basically? Ooh. So are you taking weighted bats and taking weighted balls? And are you, so these are teams that will track everything. And there was a piece by Cespedes Barbecue on Yahoo the other day about how everything's tracked in the minor leagues. So like, everyone's trying their hardest and throwing their hardest and running their hardest in the minor leagues because they know everybody's watching all the time and it's all tracked. So if you take that and you don't monitor fatigue enough, you're pushing these kids into the red all the time. And so, you know, maybe, and it's just a postulation because we don't know the circumstances of all these IL stints, and the IL data is a little bit dirty and all that. But the postulation is maybe some teams are pushing their kids a little too hard.
15: Wow, that is really, really interesting. And you know, I went to San Jose State Medical School, and I was almost a doctor. And I play a doctor here on A's Cast Live. You think of some of the greatest athletes that we've ever seen on this planet, or track athletes. We used to just call them Olympic athletes. And Olympic athletes have a hard time staying healthy because they're constantly pushing their bodies to the max, because their race is a race against time. They're always trying to beat times that are your training as a track athlete, as a sprinter. You're training to beat a world record time, because you know when you get to the Olympics or you get to the whatever your country's championship is, that you're going to need to be around that time. Because you look at the track teams like at Oregon, or like San Jose State used to have a lot of great track athletes. You're going to have to be around the world record if you're going to win the United States championship and you're going to make the Olympic team. So they know all of this. So you are training to be the fastest human being on the planet. And as you just said, as an athlete, when I'm constantly pushing it into the red, what happens? The human body tends to break down. Fascinating stuff. So we have what we want these athletes to be in the minor leagues, and we have all these data points we want them to get to, but can the human body take it on an everyday basis?
18: Yeah, this is a real interesting parallel there also with the fact that if you're a track athlete, you know what your age window is too.
15: Like, true,
18: they may have the shortest age window of any kind of sport, right? And so you're in a race against time. And also you have these like only these 4 years, like every 4 years. So like, you're like, that's my last Olympics.
15: You know when to peak. Right there. You can train to peak. Right?
18: Yeah, you train at peak. Yeah. You have this end date where you're like, oh, this is, I need to, like a baseball player, I'm going to make all my money by the time I'm 32. You know, like that, like I need to be really good here. And then also just a massive amount of competition, which is true across all sports now, because there's so many human beings and we haven't really created that many new sports. So you have this massive amount of competition more and more and more to make it in. And so you're in the minor leagues and you're like, well, they're tracking everything. I need to do this by the time I'm 32. And so basically I just need to do everything as hard as I can in every direction and beat everybody around me till I can get there. And, you know, what that does cause, I think the big word is fatigue. And fatigue, when you're fatigued, you get injured. And so you know, some teams have directors of fatigue. Like basically, you know, the Cubs hired Dr. Mike Son. He used to work at The Athletic and used to write about fatigue at The Athletic. I helped get him on there. And, you know, his whole deal is fatigue. So he's like walking around with the Cubs trying to convince the kids to wear the catapult, to wear this pulse sensor, so they can say, oh, you know what? That's a little bit too many throws today. You got to stop, you know, because you kind of have to tell them to stop because they won't stop. You know, if there's a goal of millions of dollars, they won't stop. They will do everything. And so there is a responsibility of teams to monitor their fatigue. Now, you can't tell a kid to wear the sensor. You can't. That's a sort of a collectively bargained thing. You can't say you have to wear these sensors and track everything you're doing in terms of swings and practice and weightlifting and all that. You can only ask them to. And again, you're like, well, is your solution to them tracking everything, tracking more? Kind of. Because if I could track everything in terms of what you're doing in the weightlifting, what you're doing in the yoga, what you're doing in the swings and the throws, then I can say, dude, take the day off. That's enough. You know, you're in the red in our numbers. You're in the red. We need you to just take a blow today.
15: How do you feel about how do you feel about that? Do you I understand why they from a players union side would be like, we're not having you put monitor on the players. And I mean, I get it. You know, I mean, we should have freedoms of what we want to do. Like, I don't have to wear this Ace polo, but I do, but I don't have to. How do you feel about that? I mean, as a player, I can see it both ways. As a player, I could see how I would want it. And then also as a player, I'd be like, hey man, I don't want you tracking me everywhere I go and what I'm doing.
18: Yeah, no. The one thing is, like, you don't want information being used against you. I'm traded away because they saw something, or they're not putting me in AAA because they saw something in my data.
15: Yeah,
18: I would say one thing that's tough about that angle, though, is you're being tracked anyway in other ways that all the time. You know, so like, you know, when you go into the swing in the cage, you may not have they may not be tracking how many swings you are, but they are tracking all your exit velocities. You know, and they're judging you based on that. So they already know they're being tracked in every way. The where the line gets really blurred is so. And the way that I would just do it if I was running a team, and I've interviewed a few times and, you know, gotten close. And one of the things that I would be doing is managing this information. And one of the ways I would just do it is, hey, this is what we can learn from this. This is what you can learn from this. Like, we need your buy-in, and I'm going to explain to you all the ways this can help you. And if you say no, you say no, that's fine. But, like, try to empower them with information and give them one of the ones that's really interesting is the Aura Ring. If you know what the Aura Ring is, it's like it kind of tells you how well you slept last night, you know, things like that. It kind of monitors you while you're sleeping. Now, oh, my God, now I want to monitor you while you're sleeping. Well, you know what's funny is? I know. I see you. But you know what happens if you monitor yourself? What I would love to do is you get this, you look at the data yourself, and we don't get access to it. Here's where it. We don't get access to it. You see the information. You know what you'll see? One beer

0: potential. And that really is till I'm 32 years old, and especially with the whatever CBA we get, salary cap or not. Just
1: more true every year.
0: It's not going to be.
1: Older players are
0: yeah,
1: gone.
0: Yeah, we're not paying older. I was saying to Cody earlier, I said, name me one 35-year-old position player, 35 and up, you'd want to have right now.
1: Oh, my gosh. Yeah. The joke is Juan Soto, but it's just a joke.
2: That's the dirty little secret.
1: Yes. No, but I also was thinking about this in that there are these 13-year deals, right?
0: Yeah.
1: Trey Turner, Bryce Harper, Manny Machado. Like, they're not even halfway through those deals.
0: And it's all, look, I mean, this is year one of Vladimir Guerrero Jr.'s deal. Manny Machado, we were looking it up when taking on the Padres. The 30-something million he's owed for the next, like, 6 years till he's 41. You're like, he's hitting 160 now.
1: He looks a little older now. He doesn't run the same.
0: Without PEDs, you know, we're seeing, because we lived through the PED era where 36-year-olds could have 50 home runs and 120 RBI. Usually what happened was you hit 33 and you started going down, and we're back to that. We're back to no matter how much you sleep, no matter what, you know, we're back to men start losing testosterone, our hand-eye coordination, our eyesight, things start to change when you hit about 33.
1: Yeah, yeah. It's going to be really rare to get to 35, I think, going forward. And, you know, the game has some of the rule changes, the pace of play, the defensive rule changes. A lot of those put more pressure on the game to be more athletic. So you can't hide a guy at second base anymore and just position him really well. You can't even hide a guy at first anymore. You kind of want to run, like all the young teams, the good teams are running, you know, so you kind of want everybody to be able to run. So that all just puts pressure on having younger players. So, yeah, and I don't know what the rules will be, but I do know that I think these 13-year contracts are done. Maybe it was partially to stretch it out for luxury tax reasons and all that stuff, but I still, you know, if you're on the hook for a guy for 5 years at $20 million and they're not doing anything for you, like for the last 5 years, Oof. That's bad.
0: This article is another reason why I tell everybody you got to sign up for The Athletic. It's not expensive. It's just real sports journalism, because we really don't get that anywhere else. Everything else is just for clicks. I mean, what you guys do, it's real journalism. It's interesting stuff, whether it's about your team or the sports. I think about football. I think about basketball, just whatever you're into. That's why you need to sign up for The Athletic, because we don't get that anymore with our local newspapers. You guys are kind of like the last, like, this is real journalism where people are actually – you actually go out and interview people and get sources and talk to people and write articles. So make sure you sign up for The Athletic. I'm on a quest, Eno, and I know I texted you about this, is that we are now, you know, for years TV has given us this box, this rectangle. This is the strike zone. This is not. And now with ABS, we now know the strike zone, you know, the way the strike zone is defined probably more than ever before. I need to know, because everything is about making people miss. And not every guy's going to be the Miz, and not everybody's going to strike everybody out. I need something that tells me that a pitcher throws strikes and he wins in the strike zone. Because batters now, we're seeing it, especially these young guys, they know what a strike and a ball is not. They're not swinging. And as you told us, what, it's going to be how many, 10,000 or more, whatever, swings less this year. We're going to have like 10,000+ less swings this year. Guys aren't swinging because they know strike versus ball. So I need pitchers that win in the strike zone. So is there a metric, or do we need to develop one, whether you throw 100 or you throw 88, do you win in the strike zone pitching?
1: Yeah, I think it might be in-zone contact rate, in-zone swing and miss. I mean, just the idea that I can throw this in the zone and you will miss. And, you know, it does have a high correlation to Stuff Plus, because I'm about to read to you the leaders in zone swing and miss, right? So these are just all pitches in the zone.
0: Have we heard of these guys before?
1: Yes. Okay. I've heard of all of them. Jacob Mizorowski is number one.
0: He's that really tall guy that throws 100+ every game.
1: Yeah. Dylan Cease is number two. Chase Burns, who has a 2 ERA for the Reds, is number three. Cam Schlittler, who

0: throws 98 for the Yankees is number four. You know, we've got Jacob DeGrom on here at 8. Paul Skeens is at 10. You know, there's some surprises. Luis Castillo from the Mariners is 12th. I think he's going to get things
1: okay,
0: right.
1: So all those guys throw just chit, right? These guys are the fastball kings. Schlittler's got his four-seam and two-seam, just nasty. I mean, these guys, Mizorowski's throwing 103. But not everybody in your organization, not every human being, is going to throw 103. And guys coming into the bullpen, so, like, what do I say to the guys who are not? That's what I'm saying. Like, I get it, but what's going to tell me?
0: I'll give you a guy. Number six on this list, Nathan Eovaldi. And when he came up, he was 99, but it was straight. He was getting hit around. And what he's done over time is he's become a wide mix guy. So you can do it. Yeah, I mean, it's a really good splitter. So you can do it with pitches that aren't necessarily high velocity, but big movement. And you can do it with command and lots of pitches, but you have to be able to command lots of pitches. So, you know, that's a tough thing for some people to be like, I can command my fastball and so my slider, but not my changeup, you know, that sort of deal. That happens a lot with young pitchers. You'll see it. And, you know, so the big deal is, can you command four pitches? Because now if I can command four pitches, then the batter knows that at any time, in any count, any of these four pitches could come,
1: yeah,
0: right? And that makes it really hard because now you're covering, ideally, four quadrants. Oh, it could be the four-seam up and in the zone. It could be the slider away. It could be the splitter in, whatever it is. You know, if you can do that, that's a tough trick to pull. That's almost as – that might be tougher even than just, like, can I throw hard slightly towards the box? You know what I mean?
1: It's like you got to be Batman. You got to have a lot of tools in your tool belt. Because reality is, tricking guys is kind of that's going to be done. Like, they're not fishing for that outside slider anymore, breaking ball. They know their strike zones.
0: They've got the traject machine.
1: Yeah.
0: It's like showing them your delivery. And they're doing all sorts of practice when it comes to, was that in the zone or not? I mean, catchers are practicing with a traject. I mean, everybody's hyper focused on what's a strike or not right now. And, you know, for what it's worth, they're more correct than ever. So you can kind of be like, I know what the strike zone is every night. You don't have to be like, oh, this is, you know, Wolf's strike zone, or this is, you
1: correct.
0: Know, this yeah. guy's strike zone. Like, you know, so now it's one strike zone. So you can really lock that in. But, you know, another name that's on here, Parker Messick, is a lefty with the Guardians, and he's a soft tosser by today's standards, 93 miles an hour, but he commands his changeup and his slider and his fastball. So there's a kind of a three pitch mix that you can do that with. So, you know, there are other ways to succeed. It's not just straight gas down the middle. You know, this is, as the strike zone gets smaller, my personal theory is you put more pressure on having good stuff, because you don't have as many corners of the strike zone to go to. You don't get to do the Glavin, where you're getting strikes further and further out of the zone because you're showing the umpire that you can actually hit that on purpose. You know, you don't get any of that. If the strike zone was the size of a postage stamp, you know, it would just be, can you throw 100 in that postage stamp? You know, so I think the smaller the strike zone get, the more pressure you actually put on having great stuff.
1: And you better be making the ball go all over. As you said, I need 5-6 pitches and have them go all over there. And make that batter believe that all of them I can throw on any count at any time.
0: Yeah, I mean, that's like, you know, on the injury thing, the Angels are the Athletics are in a good spot. They're actually one of the 10 healthiest organizations. And on this conversation, you know, Gage Jump is a pretty interesting pitcher because the fastball is good, the slider's good, the curve's good. You know, I think to some extent, because it's not the widest of arsenals, he will go as far as his command goes in some ways.
1: You are one of the most interesting men in the game. There's no question about it. Eno, great stuff. We got to get out of here. We got to throw it to the broadcast. Make sure you sign up for the Athletics. Rates and Barrels, their podcast on YouTube every single day. It's one of the best baseball conversations. Be well, my friend. Take care.
0: Thanks for having me, guys.
1: Eno Saris, is that not good? Are you not entertained? That's high level.
2: I read the article. It's fascinating.
1: It's high level. Ginny and Johnny in the morning, are they giving away Ariana Grande tickets today?
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1: Ginny, Johnny in the morning.
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1: Be Caller 5, Ariana Grande. Taylor Swift's wedding, we have an update with Johnny Dosko next, right here on A's Cast.
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13: It's time for the view from the press box.
14: 1-0. That's one. A fly ball to center field. Clark going back. Still going back near the track, on the track. And Clark reaches up. And Clark robs him of a home run. Oh, what a play by Denzel. He strikes again.
13: Where the voices of the A's get you ready for today's game.
15: 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Swing and a drive. Deep to left. The A's take the lead in grand fashion.
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16: What a beautiful day to be at Wrigley Field. The sun is shining. The flags might even be blowing out, and that could be good news for the Athletics offense, who won another one-run game, this time in extra innings yesterday to take the series over the Chicago Cubs. A 5-4 victory. Nick Kurtz had that game-winning base hit in the 10th inning. It was a ton of fun. Now a chance for a sweep against the Cubs. It'll be Shota Imanaga on the hill today facing JT Ginn. We'll hear from the Athletic starter coming up in the show, as well as Johnny Dosko sitting down with Bobby Crosby, third base coach, getting his insight on this series and what's to come over the weekend in Houston. But right now, I catch you up on all things Cubs, the opponent again tonight with their sideline reporter, Taylor McGregor.
5: Taylor McGregor, sideline reporter for the Chicago Cubs, and my dear friend. It's so fun to get the chance to talk to you, obviously, to see you at a baseball field. When you think of this series and what's been going on, obviously the Cubs have been struggling, but it's been interesting, Taylor, because they haven't won at home since May 7th. Are we talking about the same Cubs team that reeled off 15 straight wins at home?
10: Yeah, you're telling me two 10-game win streaks and then a 10-game losing streak, and now, of course, that's bled over into losing at home. So it's been interesting. There's always highs and lows of a season, but I don't know if anyone's really experienced a season like this where it's like super high and super low. And to be honest, I don't know if they're the team that wins, you know, 20, goes 20-3, but they're certainly not as bad as they've been as of late.
5: Oh, no question. Well, of course, injury always seems to play into it as well. And I think when you look at the Cubs starters alone, you have some guys on the injured list right now. That's been unfortunate. Can you kind of pinpoint that maybe a time when some of them went down is when this started, or is it even not even a fix of just pitching injuries and offense kind of going dismal at the same time?
10: Yeah, I mean, when you have your three best pitchers on the IL, it's never a good recipe for success. So the Cubs really were counting on Cade Horton to be a big part of this rotation, and for him to go down in his second start was a huge blow. And then Justin Steele, the expectation was for him to be back around this time, and now it looks like we might not see him until August, and even if we do, maybe not a ton of meaningful innings from him. And then Matthew Boyd, a guy who was an all-star a year ago, currently on the IL, has missed significant time. Edward Cabrera, another guy who's missed some time too. So that's been really tough. But I think when you evaluate the pitching, the most concerning part is they're leading Major League Baseball in home runs allowed. So that's never a good statistic to be a part of. And obviously when Cade Horton goes down, you don't replace him with another Cade Horton. That's just the reality of the situation. So yeah, that's certainly been a storyline for the Cubs early.
5: Yeah, no question. We're going to see Shota Imanaga on the hill tonight. And through the first nine starts, man, he looks like he was going to be a key piece of this rotation. But you mentioned the home run and the long ball. That seems to have bit him in the last three starts. What is it? 8 home runs allowed over the course of that time. 20 earned runs over three starts. So it's something that has changed in his delivery or his pitch mix? Is it easy to kind of zero in on what's happened?
10: Yeah, so for him, he's always been a fly ball pitcher. So they knew when they brought him to Wrigley, there were going to be home runs. That's a reality of this ballpark, especially as the season progresses and the weather warms up. So I think it's natural that there was an expectation the way the season started wasn't going to be the way the season finished, because again, you expect the warm summer months at Wrigley. What was interesting about Shota at the beginning of the year was the chase was way up. So they made an adjustment with him in the offseason to basically pitch more out of the zone. They felt like there was more swing and miss available on the table, and we saw that show up in the first nine starts. And then against the Brewers, didn't have a ton of command of his four-seam up in the zone or his splitter, which are his two main pitches. So kind of been tinkering with some things mechanically to get those back on track, because there's been some serious damage against those two pitches, and especially when you're already prone to the home run, it's not a good recipe for success.
5: Yeah, no question. I'm talking with Taylor McGregor, sideline reporter for the Chicago Cubs. I think when you look at a couple games above 500, even though the Cubs have had some crazy luck as of late with the losing streak, you look at the division and you go, oh my, that's a tough one. The National League Central this year, so mind-blowing that every team at this point in early June is above 500. What's it going to take to win that division?
10: Yeah, well, I think first and foremost, it's taking down the Brewers. The division is tough, no doubt, and of course you see those teams more, so that's an issue, right, when you're playing better teams. But the Brewers are the pride and joy of the National League Central and have been for several years, and so the Cubs are trying to take them down first, and the Brewers have found real ways to win. Obviously, their pitching staff has been so good for so long, and they just keep bringing up these guys, and you're like, where the heck do they come from? So for me, that's kind of where it starts, but when you have everybody in the division playing better, it certainly makes for an interesting summer.
5: Yeah, no doubt. Let's get into a little offense. We saw Ian Happ yesterday with career hit 1,000. Were you surprised by the emotion he showed at second base? They took a moment and let the crowd kind of give him his flowers, and it felt like he really kind of bubbled up with some emotion.
10: Yeah, so it was cool. I think that's what's awesome about the sport is you celebrate those milestones for the players, right? It's a team sport, but it's also very individualized. And he was telling me that Jameson Taillon texted him after the weekend in St. Louis and said, hey, man, you're one away. And just basically told him how monumental this is. And not only monumental as an individual player, but to do it with one organization is what is really special, because you just don't see that as much this day in baseball. So I think what's so special for Ian is he's the longest tenured athlete in the city of Chicago, and he's a free agent at the end of the year. So he thought back to that first hit he had at Wrigley Field, and then I think there's an element of him that he doesn't have a contract for next year, so he's trying to enjoy every single moment.
5: Yeah, we've seen Pete Crow Armstrong continue to hit in this series against the Athletics. What is it going to take for the offense to get going? Is it a guy getting hot like that, or are there other guys like a Dansby Swanson, whose numbers are really down this year, that needs to kind of find his position in the order to help the offense out?
10: Yeah, it's interesting because the offense really isn't that different from a year ago. You basically swap Alex Bregman for Kyle Tucker, but this is a group that was top five in the National League a year ago and runs per game. So the expectation was they would repeat that same level of production. I'm still a firm believer that over the course of 162, those numbers will level out. It's been tough in the month of May. I mean, they were 28th in baseball in OPS. So not only could they not hit with runners in scoring position, which is the stat everybody wants to focus on, they just weren't getting on base as much. So it takes the best offensive teams get on base a lot, and then, of course, they cash those in as well. So I think it's been a tough stretch because they just haven't had a ton of guys getting hot. But for me, I think the one guy I'm really still interested to see how the season plays out is Alex Bregman, because he has not hit the numbers that we're accustomed to seeing on the back of the baseball card. The hope and the expectation is that he eventually does, and so that means he's going to have some really hot months coming up, which should be good for the Chicago Cubs.
5: Taylor McGregor is my guest here, reporter for the Chicago Cubs, reporter for ESPN, national stage as well. And I want to get into you and some personal stuff, because we've been friends for quite some time and both grew up in Colorado. Your baseball background is so special. You know, your dad was such a big influence in you getting into this sport. So what is it like to now be here and being at Wrigley Field every day, calling it your home office? Kind of take us back to those early moments with your dad.
10: Yeah, similar to you, Jenny, I learned baseball through osmosis. Just really being around. And I was fortunate. I know not everybody has this experience, but I idolized my father. And so when you idolize somebody, you start to love things they love. And he loved baseball. And so therefore, that's something that I've really developed a passion for. And then I think what's been cool is once you get into the business and the industry, how much more you fall in love with the sport. And there's just so many nuances and so many awesome things about everything we get to enjoy as broadcasters through the course of a season that's been really enjoyable for me. One of those being Wrigley Field. I mean, I was walking down the stairs today and it was empty because I got here a little bit early, and I was like, oh my gosh, this is amazing that this is where I get to come to work every single day. So I certainly never take that for granted, and I'm very, very thankful for where I came from, which the exact same with you, Jenny, Coors Field, but it's been awesome to be in Chicago.
5: Yeah, no question. And it's super special. I'll brag on Taylor for a minute. Unfortunately, her dad, Kelly McGregor, passed away, and he was the president of the Colorado Rockies when you were growing up, and they named a development area next to Coors Field after your family, McGregor Square. And so every time I go, I'm reminded of just the great impact your dad had on the city, and obviously you following in his footsteps, I know you'd be so proud. But he also played in the NFL, and you are now doing a lot of football. You do just about everything at ESPN. You've hosted Sports Center. You've kind of been all over as a sideline reporter at the college football level too. But you have a big one coming up with college baseball. Are you excited to be part of the College World Series?
10: Yeah, so excited. I went to Arkansas, and Arkansas historically has had a really, really good baseball program. So I worked for the baseball team when I was in college. They went to Omaha 3 times when I was in school. So I've gone as a fan. And so I always said that was my dream assignment. I mean, I remember when I was in college, Kaylee Hartung was working the sidelines, and I remember watching her and being like, that's what I want to do. And so to get to cross that off the bucket list is going to be really, really special, and I'm looking forward to it.
5: Well, she's a star, and I'm super proud of her. It's Taylor McGregor. Thanks so much for joining us.
10: You're the star, Jenny. Thanks for having me.
5: Get out. Johnny D. We'll send it back to you.
14: All right, yeah, that was a really good interview. Got me, talk about her dad and all. That was really, really a great interview, Jenny, with Taylor McGregor. I didn't know all that stuff. It was really cool.
16: I'm sorry. I didn't mean to catch you off guard there. Yeah, it's amazing. Kelly McGregor was just such an influential person in baseball, and unfortunately died way too early, a heart attack out on the road. And Taylor has embodied his spirit and lived his life, and I know he is definitely looking down at his shining star and very, very proud of her. I'm very proud of her, too. She interned for me when I was at the Rockies and then have watched her develop and become a star that she is at the National level, so it's very cool. Speaking of stars, we've seen JT Ginn really blossom over the last month. He's coming off a win against New York at home and now has an opportunity here on the road to lead the Athletics to a sweep. I got the chance to catch up with him about his very first start at Wrigley Field. JT Ginn joining us, a start at Wrigley Field. The idea of pitching in a ballpark as special as this, what comes to your mind? What are the feelings?
17: Yeah, I mean, it's obviously a historical place, amazing place to play. I mean, even as an opposing team, just the energy in the stadium is amazing. So, yeah, I can't wait for it.
16: What's it like to soak in a ballpark for 2 days, being the guy that's starting on the final game of a series and watching kind of not only the game action and how it's developing, but also getting a lay of the land and a feel for the ballpark when it's your first time there?
17: Yeah, this is my second time here. I didn't get to pitch the last time I was here, so definitely looking forward to that. But yeah, being the last game of the series, obviously, you know, taking note of how the series is going and, you know, whether that game be, you know, for the sweep or to win the series tomorrow is a big deal.
16: It's been a special couple weeks for you when you look at life and your major league career maturing, you know, both on and off the field. Obviously, we can point back to the game against the Angels and having the no-hitter going into the ninth. But the announcement, too, that you guys are expecting a baby. I imagine it's been very emotional to watch this journey kind of transpire and probably also to watch the growth so quickly. How have you evaluated the last couple weeks?
17: Yeah, for sure. It's definitely been a whirlwind, you know, but, you know, Caitlin, she's great, and we're excited about that. And so, you know, she's the baby's due at the end of the year, end of the season, so excited for that and to see where that happens there. But, yeah, from the pitching side, just sticking with what I've been doing over the offseason and carrying into the year, and, you know, it's been working for me so far. So just trying to stay consistent, you know, on both sides of the thing, you know, on and off the field, just trying to be as consistent as possible and, you know, have our routines in place.
16: Absolutely. And I know you put in the work. We talked a lot at spring training about your offseason plan, your offseason growth and work. How have you seen it play into the results this year, especially on the games where you really feel like you have a good mix of your pitches and you're able to utilize them in your attack plan?
17: Yeah. It's one of those things, like, we had a pretty good idea going in the offseason what I could do to make myself better. And, you know, it just so happens that those things are working out for me. So, yeah, definitely adding the cutter and the different mix to the left-handed hitters, which was, you know, my biggest problem last year was getting those guys out, you know, third and fourth time through the order. So it's definitely stuck around, and the routines that I, you know, put in place in the offseason have, you know, stuck with me, and you just keep working and trying to stay consistent with it.
16: JT, I think fans see Shea Langeliers from an offensive perspective often and just are, you know, wowed by his performances at the plate. But for him behind the dish for you, how meaningful is he as a catcher, especially for a young group of pitchers who are now kind of in the starting mix?
17: Yeah, it's everything, having that relationship with your catcher. I think, you know, Shea does a great job of, you know, while in the game, but also like in the clubhouse and outside the field as well, is building that relationship. And, you know, it's a lot better when you know you're close friends with that guy back there and he has your back no matter what. And I think that's all that everybody would say about Shea, is he's a guy that he wants it for you. You know, he wants you to succeed, obviously, for the team, but he, as a person as well. And, you know, he puts in a lot of time and effort, and that doesn't go unnoticed. And I think seeing that, you can trust him back there, and you know, if it's not working out, we're going to make adjustments. We're going to work together. And then if it is, he's the first guy that's excited for you. He's going to try to keep it rolling.
16: Final thing, Mississippi State, Super Regional. Are you so excited for the guys you used to play for?
17: Yeah, absolutely. They've done a great thing over there, that program this year, O'Connor's first year. And, you know, just, you know, good luck to them, and hopefully they bring it home.
16: Thank you so much. Appreciate it.
17: Yeah, thank you, Jenny.
16: More to come on View from the Press Box as Johnny D checks in with A's third base coach, Bobby Crosby.
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18: I used to feel so guilty handing over the tablet just to get things done.
19: We all do. But honestly, I switched to Lingo Kids. The guilt is gone and the kids are obsessed.
18: Really? Do they actually like it?
19: Oh, they love it. It's all games, music, lessons, and stories. They think they're just playing, but I know they're safe from weird ads and junk.
20: Mom, look! I'm flying into space!
19: See? They're happy. I'm happy.
20: Lingo Kids!
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22: That was the moment when I realized I got to do something. 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And for the pre-op, they do the blood work. 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
14: Wins in front of capacity crowds at Wrigley. What's that do for a young club like this?
24: It gives them confidence. You know, I mean, you come to a place like this, it's been a staple of baseball for a long time, and the atmosphere is good, and the fans are going crazy, and our guys can perform and step up when they need to, and our, you know, our pitchers can shut it down when they need to. It's a big confidence booster for these guys.
14: Colby Thomas, always prepared, coming off the bench, that big home run. How huge was that?
24: It's huge. I mean, it was huge in numerous levels. I mean, it was, when you hit a ball out of the park, it's, or out of the stadium, it's pretty impressive. But, you know, we knew we raced lefties, and Kotz pulled the trigger at the right point and put him in there, and he delivered. It was awesome.
14: You know, you and I had a conversation before about when you have an infielder come up, and you're like the hitting coach that kind of doesn't go all in and just right away, hey, we got to change this stuff. You kind of get a feel for the player and just what he wants to do defensively, what his
0: his angles are, what his instincts are. You kind of get that feel first. Go slowly, right?
24: Yeah. I mean, it's every guy learns a different way, and everybody has a different personality. So I like to sit back and watch how they do things, what they're used to, how they like to be taught. And there's some guys that I have to tweak a little bit, and some guys I kind of let be, and it's just a maintenance thing. So, I mean, not everybody needs to be fixed. Not everybody needs your hands on them right away. Some guys, you know, it takes time for me to get that, find out what makes them tick and help them. So, I mean, it's everybody's different. I mean, like with Alika, he's talented. I haven't done anything with him. You know, we talk about his first step a little bit, but outside of that, I give him maintenance stuff to do, and that's it. And you don't mess with somebody who is that talented. You know, I'm not trying to reinvent a guy if he's already that talented. You just try to find little things that could possibly make him better.
0: I asked Kotz about the ebbs and flows of a long season. I'm going to ask you too. Just the team being better equipped to handle the ups and downs of a 162-game campaign. You can talk to guys about it, but until they experience it, until they have that experience of going through the ups and flows, you can't talk to guys about it. Can you kind of elaborate what you talk to guys about that situation?
24: Yeah, I mean, you know, they're going to go through slumps offensively and defensively, you know, and you could be a veteran guy and go through a slump you've never gone before, gone through before, and, you know, that could be on the defensive side as well. So, I mean, every season presents its own challenges, and, you know, you never know going into a season what you're going to deal with as a person or as a team. So, baseball's a weird game. You have to learn to adapt and learn to adjust and learn to accept failure. And it's hard for these guys. It's hard for us as coaches. It's hard for players when you've been good your entire life and all of a sudden you're awful. It's a hard thing to deal with. So I think over time you get better and better at not accepting failure but dealing with it and learning how to adapt and hopefully make those tough times be shorter.
0: Well, and you and I have talked about Nick Kurtz on the defensive side, but the reigning American League Player of the Month, your thoughts?
24: He's phenomenal. I mean, I love that kid so much. I mean, just how he goes about his business, who he is as a person, everything about Nick Kurtz. I'm the biggest fan. I've grown pretty close to him, and how he does everything and how he is as a teammate, how he is as just a person. To me, that's so big with how great of a player is, how great of a player he is, just how he does everything else, and he's a leader by example. I can't say enough good things about him.
0: I love that. Now, Henry Bolte, you know, look, it's the big leagues, and he's trying to learn the system. What are you seeing from Bolte?
24: He's getting adjusted to it. You know, I mean, he's a guy who's going to put up the power numbers. We saw from Kurtz last year.
0: Yeah.
24: The power didn't come until, you know, after about 3 or 4 weeks, but he's holding his own. I mean, he's getting on base. He's making plays. So I don't think anybody here is worried about Bolte and him, you know, producing the power numbers. But, he's going to be a great big leaguer. It's just it's not easy when you first come up, but I think he's doing a great job.
0: We're talking to two-time Rookie of the Year Bobby Crosby and Bones. What was the biggest adjustment you had to make when you went from Sacramento to Oakland?
24: I mean, day in and day out, the pitching. I mean, it's, you know, the fielding, you know, it's the same game.
0: Yeah.
24: But facing a quality pitcher every single night and the guys coming out of the pen, we're all quality. To have that mentality and know that you're going to have your ups and downs offensively, for me, that was the toughest aspect. And, you know, I mean, the big stage and getting to the big leagues, and there was a moment there for me a little bit where I went, oh, my gosh, I'm in the big leagues. And you know, it kind of took me back, and I struggled a little bit, but then it became baseball again, especially on the defensive side. But, yeah, I think just the quality of pitching, every single guy that goes out there is a stud. So it takes some getting used to.
0: And you knew it was a matter of time for Tyler Soderstrom swinging a hot bat. You could tell when he starts taking those pitches the other way, he's getting locked in.
24: Yeah, I mean, if you look at his whole season, I mean, I think the guy's been super unfortunate.
0: Yes.
24: I mean, he was hitting balls hard at people pretty much the whole year, and nothing was falling.
0: Yeah.
24: And what you love about Tyler, he's so even keel. Like, he doesn't get too high, get too low. He does his thing. And to see him falling in for him now, and it is giving him more confidence. And you can see when he walks up there, he knows he's going to get a hit. He's going to hit some hard. So him getting hot for us is a big thing.
0: You may be the infield coach, but I'm going to ask you about the bullpen right now, because what they've done the last couple games, what they've done throughout the whole year, has been so impressive. They're much maligned when the year started. Oh, what about the A's bullpen? They've come through.
24: Yeah, they've stepped up. I mean, I think Kuhnel being added to it, and Leiter and Barlow, and you can go on and on how Hogan stepped up. I mean, and Sterner lost. I can go through the whole list of everybody. Yeah. They've stepped up, and each one of them stepped up in a certain time. You know, we've had games where they've come in and completely shut them down, like they have last couple nights. So I mean, they're it's big for us. It's big for us for knowing that if we get a lead, they can hold it, and then pumping the strike zone and letting our defense do what they do. It's great. So yeah, I mean, we can keep doing what we're doing with the bullpen. That would be huge, because I mean, we know our offense is gonna keep picking up.
0: Yeah.
24: I mean, it's just starting to pick up more and more and more and more. And if we know that we can have a lead going into the late innings and our bullpen's going to shut him down, it's a great thing.
0: Love to see Bolte in that leadoff spot today.
24: Yeah. We're going to see if he's going to hack the first pitch. We're giving him a hard time about it. I don't know if Kurtz is happy about it, because then if he gets out on the first one, Kurtz might have to take one.
0: Right.
24: But, yeah, I want to see him get on there. I want to see him run the bases. I would love to see him pop one out of here tonight, but we'll see if he hammers out that first pitch.
0: All right, Bones. Appreciate the chat.
24: Yeah, buddy.
0: All right, that's Bones. Jenny, let's send things back over to you.
16: All right, great stuff, Johnny. Always good to hear from Bones. Of course, he was in these players' shoes, right? A rookie of the year himself. And
0: yeah.
16: Then getting Kurtz and having that close relationship with him. Nick Kurtz, by the way, don't get him hot. Don't get him started. Last five games, 8-for-18. He's driven in a run in each one of them. And he also has 3 home runs.
0: He does. I'm telling you, he can make this ballpark look very, very small.
16: He could. Guess what? That wind has changed directions, Johnny. We saw the flags when we got here for night one and night two blowing in. Right now, they are blowing out, buddy. Blowing out. That could be good news.
0: It could be, although I did read about the Wrigley wind files in the game notes. When the wind is blowing in, the Cubs are 4-10 when the wind blowing in, 14-3 when it's blowing out.
16: Ooh.
0: So I don't like those numbers too much.
16: Oh, wow. I'm glad you pulled up a little stat there.
0: We'll see.
16: Maybe that wind can whip around. I do like the numbers, though, against Shota Imanaga,
0: because
16: he's given up a lot of home runs, so perhaps a chance to capitalize, starting with Henry Bolte at the top of that lineup. It will be great to see Henry up there, so looking for his first homer. We're looking forward to what's coming up on A's Cast. Chris Townsend and Shooty Babbitt next.
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18: I used to feel so guilty handing over the tablet just to get things done.
19: We all do, but honestly, I switched to Lingo Kids. The guilt is gone and the kids are obsessed.
18: Really? Do they actually like it?
19: Oh, they love it. It's all games, music, lessons, and stories. They think they're just playing, but I know they're safe from weird ads and junk.
20: Mom, look! I'm flying into space!
19: See? They're happy, I'm happy.
20: Lingo Kids!
2: Everything kids love.

0: after last night's victory on the road, a comeback victory for the Athletics, I don't know how you're not excited about this team when they're playing on the road. They are one of the best teams on the road in baseball. Yesterday, Chicago went into that contest 24-0 when leading after six innings. Well, now they're 24-1 because that was a huge comeback victory for the Athletics. Chris Townsend alongside the Super Scout, Shooty Babbitt. When this team goes on the road, they pitch better. Starters, relievers, the defense, and man, the timely hitting. That was a lot of fun last night.
1: Oh, it was outstanding. The way that the A's battled, the way that they ran the bases, the way that they played the game. So much is talked about how powerful this club can be on a daily basis, but the small things are what add up to the big things. And I don't think you can give them enough credit for the way that they played the game and they stayed in the game and the way that they were able to win the game.
0: Well, you think about baseball, basically everybody's going to have highs and lows. The only team so far that really hasn't has been the Atlanta Braves. They've taken off from the start and they really haven't had a down part of their season. So are the Cubs down? Yes, the A's have had that, but you got to take advantage of these times, and today you go for the sweep.
1: I absolutely agree with you. 162 game season, really, it's a long season, and what it does, it just lets you know how difficult it is to be good day in and day out, because there's going to be a whole lot of ebbs and flows, if you will, and it's a matter of how you handle the bad times would have let you know how you're going to be there when it's the good time.
0: Well, some guys stepped up big. Really, the whole roster stepped up big. How about Colby Thomas? That big home run went 426 feet. We got the final game of the series. It's the Athletics and the Cubs. We're breaking it down right here on A's Cast.
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0: Let's take a look at the starting lineup today for the Athletics, brought to you by your California Ford dealers, going up against Shota Imanaga. Likes to call himself Mike. We'll get into that a little bit later. Henry Bolte is going to lead off, followed by Nick Kurtz, Shea Langeliers, Colby Thomas, Tyler Soderstrom, Jonah Heim, Zach Geloff, Jeff McNeil, and Alika Williams. If you didn't hear about it yesterday, Nick Kurtz, by the way, hitting .487 with runners in scoring position, the best in baseball. But what we're going to start Diamond Notes with, Henry Bolte's leading off. I'm excited about this. You know how much I love this kid. Henry Bolte is a huge part of this organization's future. He's going to get his first shot at leading off. David Force, the general manager, has said he is the fastest guy in the organization. We're going to see the power, but he's a dynamic athlete.
1: Yeah, and the one thing that he has, I think, is his biggest asset is his speed. It's something that does not go in a slump, because what I mean by that, it makes everybody on the field play differently. You know that you have to be on your toes. You've got to be ready, because this guy will take an extra base. He'll do something to make you speed up or slow down. If you're an outfielder who drops down to his knees or takes his time getting the ball back in, you'll look up and this dude is taking a turn. Anytime you've got a guy that's still bases standing up, that tells you how quick this dude really is. So, Carlos Cortez has done a tremendous job in that role, but against a left-hander, when you have the luxury of putting a guy like Bolte up at the top of the lineup who can make things happen, I mean, that's a luxury for sure.
0: If he hits, he could own this position for a long, long time.
1: If Chubby Checker could find one more hit, he would be a great musician. One more hit, if he hits, that is the biggest question. And there's a lot of guys in this league that find themselves in the same situation. Half bat shall travel. No one has enough on the bench where you're not going to play. So he brings an element to the game that he can change it in so many ways. Not only can he impact it with his legs, we saw the power. And I think when he gets a little more comfortable in the box, stop chasing a little bit, slow the game down a little bit, you can tell that he's up there grinding hard. Breathe a little bit, young man. Let the game come to you and do what you know how to do.
0: Did you bring up Chubby Checker?
1: Oh, yeah.
0: Look it up, kids. All right, Chubby Checker's looking for a comeback. The A's are the comeback kids. I mean, you think about it. Most comeback wins in Major League Baseball. Once again, the Atlanta Braves are off to an incredible start. Arizona's a really good team. They're going to have a hard time catching the Dodgers in the West, but you look in the American League, that's tied for first in the American League in comeback wins. The A's now 12-7 in one-run games. When they get on the road, it's not about slug, even though you're seeing a home run here. They pitch, they play defense, and they win close games on the road.
1: You know, you make a lot of reference to how they play on the road and how well they have been. In my humble opinion, especially this is a team that has a chance to backdoor themselves into the playoffs, because coming into this season, you didn't think that that would be the case. We know we've got young players that are maturing, that are learning how to be professionals, and also understanding what it's like to be a big leaguer. But it's more difficult, typically, for any team to have success on the road. They make it to the playoffs, they'll probably be starting on the road, playing in an unfriendly environment, if you will, and this is a place that they thrive. So I try to look at life in a half-full situation instead of it being half-empty. I think it could turn around a lot easier and a lot quicker at home than it can on the road, because it's just so many things working against you. Sacramento was a different place. I think teams that come in there that visit, you know, they don't know any better. They just come in there and salivate on the environment and say, whoa, my gosh, the ball's carrying, the ground is a little harder, and they just go out and play. But something might be in the mind of the kids, and they don't want to make mistakes because they understand how detrimental it can be when you get behind early on. So, Tony, I'm just like you. I'm baffled about it, but I just hope that they find a way to figure it out. And I just think during the season, these things just end up working themselves out.
0: Well, sticking on the theme of the road, the bullpen on the road. They have one of the best bullpens in baseball on the road. A 2.69 ERA on the road. That's the best in baseball, Shooty. And what they did last night, what they've done in this series, but 6 1/3 last night, a scoreless baseball. Look at the last two games, only two walks. They are just a different animal on the road, and it's a lot of fun. There was a lot of pressure put on them last night, and to perform that the way they did. And now with Sterner closing this thing out, that's six different A's bullpen guys with a save this year. It's been a lot of fun to watch them as a group.
1: And, you know, they're finding a Cub team that's kind of desperate in this situation right now. I mean, they were the pick in their division. They started out in a way that they were already getting sized up for rings and what they were doing in their division. But it just goes to show you how quickly things can change in this game. And when you're pressing, it makes it that much more difficult. I talk about it all the time. These great players, they make the game look so easy. They slow it down where it just looks like it comes natural to them. But when you're struggling, when you're not pitching well, and the team is not playing great together, everybody wants to do more to help them pick that team out. And what ends up happening, things just start spiraling out of control. The A's are taking advantage of it. I think the competition on this roster and on that in the rotation in the bullpen is bringing the best out of everybody down there. When that door swings open, there's no guys out there cooling out, walking out. These dudes are sprinting to the mound because they want their opportunity and they want to go out and help their club.
0: All-star voting started yesterday, so we talked about Nick Kurtz, his case, Shea Langeliers today. Look at these rankings. What else do you need to see from a guy should he be starting in the All-Star game? There's no question. So you need to do your part. You need to get out and vote as many times as you can, because Shea Langeliers, ever since last year coming off the IL, or you could say from last year's All-Star game, he has been the best catcher in baseball. Get out and vote for Shea Langeliers. He is phenomenal.
1: You know how a quarterback buys rings or cars or golf carts, whether for his line when they win? When Nick Kurtz wins some of these awards this year, he's going to send Langeliers some things, because he's been hitting in front of him and in back of him all season, and that is allowing him to be pitched to. There's no way in the world with the season that he had last year and what he's been doing this year that any pitcher in his right mind would give him the opportunity to hit with runners in scoring position like he has, and to see the numbers that he's accumulated, hitting 500 just about with runners in scoring position, that's incredible. Are you kidding me? I'd like to see what's the best average of a guy hitting with runners in scoring position over a course of a season, because what he's doing now is just something you don't see that often.
0: Kurtz is hitting .487 this year with runners in scoring position, by far the best in baseball. Yeah, you mentioned how like quarterbacks will give Rolexes. You know, I was wondering that. You know, I do a show every day with former big leaguers. Where's my anything?
1: You got to talk to them 10-year big league men.
0: Carrying UX players every day. JT Ginn, going to need a lot of innings out of him. We'll talk about it next right here on A's Cast.
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15: Like you said, Towny, it was hitting, it was pitching, it was timely hitting late in the game. It was guys off the bench. The relief again stepped up. Just so much that the manager has to be happy about right now.
16: Yeah, I think the 26-man effort is a great way to describe how last night unfolded, simply because you got 6 1/3 outstanding innings from your bullpen, who were able to pick up the starter, who unfortunately had a little bit of a bumpy go with it. And the timely hitting has really been the theme over the last two ball games, especially when you're talking about playing one-run games. There's a level of importance that comes.

0: A guy like Bolte in a situation where he's batting lead off today, something that could work in the future and what we've been looking for, how value is it for him to be able to come up and bat lead off and produce in that role?
1: Well, I think, Chris, something that you and I have talked about with Henry Bolte is how he puts the ball in play and puts the pressure on the defense with his speed. We understand the first couple of knocks in his big league career were infield knocks, right? And it's because he can leg it out with the best of them. And when we see this dude pound a ball into the gap, you get excited because it's off to the races. And we know that he has power to go along with the speed. It's just a matter of that power showing itself. And at some point in time, it eventually will. But to have that kind of a weapon in the leadoff spot, I think about what Cortez brings to the table in the leadoff spot, the quality of at bat. No, maybe not the same foot speed, but the idea of putting somebody on base for those boppers behind them to come in and do their job with runners on.
2: Good stuff, guys. Have a great call, and we'll talk to you tomorrow in Houston. Yep, going to Houston, taking on the Astros for three, but we've got a little montage I think everybody's going to like here. The sounds of summer. Check out everything that was happening on in May with the Athletics.
3: High drive to left. Geloff takes the lead right back. Now Soderstrom gets involved. DeLauder back, and they go back to back into the bullpen.
4: Here's the pitch. A swing and a drive to left. This one will take off, and it is gone. A two.
3: Two and two. Fly ball deep center field. Scott going back. Leaping try. It is gone. It's gone. A grand slam for Kurtz. First pitch. Fly ball.
1: Chris, I typically ask you to go play in traffic for my entertainment, but I wouldn't mind watching you try to put up a tent in this kind of weather.
3: Everything has a price. They've locked up the umbrellas. Oh, yep.
1: Charge it to the game.
4: A drive out to right. On the run is Joe Adell. Swings out towards left center field, and it'll get down. Kurtz getting waved home. The ball gets past both the outfielders. It's rolling towards the warning track. To third goes Soderstrom, and the Athletics up 6-5. First pitch swung on a ground ball, and McNeil will handle it, and the Athletics victorious here in Game 3, a 6-5 win.
3: 2-2. Clobber to deep center field. Grisham going back as far as he can go. Off the batter's eye in center. High drive to right center field. Judge moving back. Still looking up. And it is gone. Swing a high fly ball to center. Grisham going back.
2: Time. He's tough. Shohei Manigua, the lefty. A's and Cubs coming your way. We're breaking it down here on A's Cast.
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8: Time for the pitching matchup brought to you by the injury attorneys of Ashton and Price. JT Ginn, as of late, has been nasty. Shota Imanaga, been hit or miss. But I got to tell you, a lot of the Japanese players, they end up being pretty funny guys. I actually had a conversation with Shota, with Scott Emerson in the bullpen in Chicago, in Sacramento last year. And we were talking about how his nickname Mike came about. Well, when he went to Starbucks, he liked Starbucks. He knew they wouldn't be able to spell Shota, so he said, "My name's Mike." So his coffee, you'd get Mike on it, and then that just took off. And now in the clubhouse, they'll put Mike up. Mike Imanaga, not Shota. Funny dude. But JT Ginn has been lights out lately, and that's exactly what the Athletics need today, because as we just highlighted the bullpen and how good the bullpen was, that was a lot of guys pitching yesterday. So an outing that goes deep. Look at these last five starts. He's got a 1.48 ERA. An outing of 6-7 innings. Boy, that would be what the doctor orders.
9: And no doubt about it. You know, my only concern there is that, with the exception of the start after the near no-hitter, he's a guy that comes out and gives you that every time out. Yes, I know the bullpen has been used. Yesterday, a lot of guys were ran out there. But these kids are 20-something to maybe 30 years old. They shouldn't even be able to spell tired. All their life, they've dreamed of being in this position right here, pitching in the big leagues, getting the opportunity to be a part of something that every young kid puts on a uniform and throws a ball dreams of doing. It's June. Nobody's tired. There may be some tired arms. There may be some guys that need to be skipped a little bit. But you run them bad boys out there until they prove that it's something wrong with them opposed to them being tired. These are a bunch of guys that are tough, touch and feel guys. There's not a bunch of 99 or 100 miles an hour guys that are just out there blowing and trying to blow the house down. There's a lot of finesse. There's a lot of pitchability. And if the execution is on point and they minimize the pitches and they shorten those at bats, you can run them dudes out there 3 or 4 days. So let's challenge the bat. Let's fill the strike zone up and let's pass the baton to the next guy. And I was so impressed yesterday in the way that they did that, guys pitching in different positions and different situations in the bullpen. And let's not forget about Hogan Harris. This dude is everyday Hogan. He pitched anytime, anywhere. Just call me, I'll be ready. Multiple innings, close situation. He's setting an example of how it should be with every mindset of every bullpen guy down there.
8: 32 appearances in 61 games. We joke, he's like a position player. He plays so much. All right, when you think about JT Gann, you know, we talk about that outing in Philadelphia, then the near no-hitter. How about this outing against the Yankees? 80 pitches in 6 innings. I was like, keep him out on the mound. They took him out. Luckily, the bullpen didn't give it up as they were trying to in the 9th inning. But the hitters tell you how good his stuff is. I mean, his stuff has just, he has matured. We always knew the arm was there, but it's like his stuff, his confidence has really matured.
9: You know, Tony, I think we kind of wax over a lot of things, especially some of the highlights in the season. For him to do what he's doing right now is totally phenomenal. I mean, we're talking about against the New York Yankees, not the the Tampa Rays, and no spinning no spill on them because them dudes are balling right now. But this is one of the best teams in baseball. Before we get out of here right quickly, I just want to give some props to whoever in our organization recommend Akila Williams. Every season, it comes down to sometimes maybe one game of you not getting into the playoffs. He won a baseball game for us yesterday, not only offensively, but defensively. And when you make a move like that and you acquire a player of that position and he's able to come in and contribute in the way that he has, it's a lot to be proud of. So I don't want that to be not talked about or people to forget about what he's been able. You don't get a chance to make moves and for them to pay off like that during the season when you're desperately looking for somebody to fill a void that was huge that Jacob Wilson filled. So I just had to put that out there right there because sometimes we just start complaining about stuff or criticizing stuff instead of kind of enjoying some of the small things that could turn into the big.
8: Matchup of the day. Eman Yaga, the lefty, up against Colby Thomas, the lefty killer. Yeah, I said it. 8 career home runs against lefties, a 514 slug, went deep yesterday, 462. Let's get it on.
9: Just be ready to hit. Don't chase a lot. He's one of the Japanese pitcher that don't give you a whole lot of deception in his delivery. No hesitation. He picks around his zone. He try to get you to chase a little bit. So be patient. Wear him down. Come down the middle. Bust his head.
8: By the way, we apologize to the Rays organization in case we face you in the postseason. He really didn't say that. Coming up next, it's the Cubs. It's the A's going from the sweep. And we'll talk to you after the ballgame.
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12: 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Swung on, drive to left field. Did he do it? He did! 4 home runs for Nick Kurtz! He is 6 for 6!
13: Now the 1-0 pitch.
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13: Fly ball left center. Denzel going back here in the track. At the track, right to the wall. Leaping, climbing the wall. Did he catch it?
14: He did! You can't believe what this kid is doing in center field.
11: Now for the call of today's game, here's Johnny Dosco and Jenny Kavnar.
15: Well, hi, everybody. We're at beautiful Wrigley Field here for Game 3 of this 3-game set. The A's trying for the sweep, looking for their second sweep of the 2026 campaign as they defeated the Cubs by a final score of 5-4 in 10 innings last night. Along with Jenny Kavnar, Ken Korak, Chris Townsend, Chris Carey, Johnny Dosco with you. Thanks so much for being with us. The A's went off that 5-4 win, a great win for the ball club. They got a run in the first to lead it 1-0. Jeffrey Springs did put up a zero in that first inning in the bottom of the second with the A's leading 2-0. Seiya Suzuki hit the home run to make it 2-1. The Cubs would go on top 3-2 with a 2-run homer by Pete Crow Armstrong. So it was a 3-2 game. But then in the eighth inning, teams exchanging zeros after the Cubs added one more to make it 4-2. Colby Thomas came through. He was the first man up in the eighth inning with the A's trailing by two. It'll be Thomas, Kurtz, and Langoliers as Thielbar delivers in the pitch. That's one drive to